0: And a pleasant good evening wherever you may be. Welcome to Steamy Arrowhead in Kansas City. It's 89 degrees and windy. I'm Kevin Harlan with the Hall of Fame quarterback and the two-time NFL MVP, the great Kurt Warner. Just heard Jamie Erdahl and Super Bowl 52 winning coach Doug Peterson in our hour-long pregame show. They'll rejoin us at halftime with analysis. Always great to have Jamie with us in our booth here in Kansas City tonight. Mahomes and Nix, the two quarterbacks, are both coming back on the same night after injuries late last season.
1: Oh, you know, both of these guys can't wait to get to kickoff. And I know it's been a long week for the two of us, starting all the way back in Seattle on Wednesday night. So you know these two guys have been watching so much football that Wednesday and then Thursday and all day yesterday that they can't wait for the ball to be kicked off because they missed something at the end of the year. You know, Patrick Mahomes missing the last few games, not playing in the playoffs, which he's so used to. Bo Nix missing the AFC Championship game and an opportunity to punch his first ticket to the Super Bowl. So both guys anxious to kick this thing off and get back out there and play some ball.
0: Each quarterback with new weapons to work with.
1: No question about it is that, you know, when we're looking at Patrick Mahomes and we're talking about, you know, the injury and how much they're going to throw it around this first time out, they went out and got the Super Bowl MVP in Kenneth Walker. Now, I'm interested to see how this plays out because Andy Reid hasn't had a 1,000-yard running back since 2017 here in Kansas City. So he's not a guy that will turn around necessarily and say, hey, we're going to major in running the football. But does that change a little bit with where Patrick Mahomes is? And then on the other side, Jaylen Waddle. This is a team that obviously was a Super Bowl contender a year ago. One thing that they were missing on the outside, my opinion, was that game breaker, that difference maker with the speed. And they love to do things, Sean Payton, Davis Webb, to create opportunities to get those kind of playmakers the ball in space. So how does he help Bo Nix in this offense? Can't wait to watch.
0: The Chiefs are going to face what was and what has been the number one defense in the NFL. And tonight, with Mahomes coming back after blowing a knee last December, they're going to start a rookie free agent at the blind side at the left tackle.
1: Yeah, all I do is think to this Chiefs team when they've struggled. You know, even when they get all the way to the Super Bowl, the year they struggled against Tampa Bay, it all started with issues up front. They've had trouble being able to put five guys in front of Patrick Mahomes that can keep him upright and allow him to play the way he wants to in the pocket. Josh Simmons had come along last year as a young guy, played really, really well, and now not able to make the first start of the year. As you mentioned, Khalil Benson is going to be stepping in as a rookie against this really good Broncos defense. Man, there's no doubt they are going to test him early, and we'll have to see on the Chiefs side. How do they help him? Do they put a tight end over there? Do they chip him a little bit with the running back? But they're for sure going to give him some help so they can keep Patrick upright and allow him to place the ball from the pocket.
0: A lot of people are picking the Broncos again to be in the AFC Championship.
1: And why not? You know, pretty much the same team from last year. Everybody thought they should represent being the number one seed. Add a guy like Jaylen Waddle. Until somebody knocks him off the perch, I do believe they've got to be the front runners in the AFC.
0: Stay with us from America's heartland, working our way toward kickoff at Arrowhead. And this is Westwood One's coverage of the National Football League.
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2: Going to come after him defensively. What are going to be his adjustments? Is he going to be able to get into that flow? Are there going to be issues at any point in time with some things that are hard for him first time calling plays? How about the Chiefs secondary? McDuffie, Watson, gone. Legarius Sneed actually back along with Delane, their first round draft pick at the corner position. How are they challenged? How do they hold up against these playmakers of the Broncos? And then lastly, the legs of Bo Nix. That obviously he can make plays inside the pocket, but he is so dynamic when he gets on the move. Great thrower on the run, but can also pick up chunk yardage by running the football.
3: Chiefs quarterback Patrick Mahomes, 9 months ago to the day, blowing his knee, being introduced right now, the crowd in full throat. The Chiefs offense against the Denver D.
2: Well, we talked about the protection. That's obviously going to be key, but I want to see Patrick Mahomes' mobility. Does he move and use his legs? It's been such a key part of the game for him. Kenneth Walker, we mentioned that. Will they go heavy into the run game? They went out and got him as a big offseason acquisition. Do they lean into that tonight? And then on the outside, who becomes PM's, as I say, Patrick Mahomes' go-to guy? Will it be Rashee Rice? Will it be Xavier Worthy? Or maybe can Travis Kelce dip into that fountain of youth here in maybe his last season to be able to become that guy for Patrick Mahomes?
3: 20 seconds to go here before we take a break. What's your big takeaway from what you saw yesterday, week one, opening weekend?
2: Well, I would say probably two things. Chicago Bears, first and foremost, coming off the great season they had last year, putting up 59 points their first time out was pretty impressive. Can they sustain that? And how about the game that you had? I don't think anybody saw the Cardinals knocking off the Chargers. High hopes for the team from L.A., and they didn't look the part in week one.
3: Opening kickoff from Arrowhead is coming up as you're listening to Monday Night Football on Westwood One.
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6: Lutz waiting for the snap. Placement is down.
7: Lutz's kick is blocked! It's blocked! It's blocked! The Chiefs blocked the kick! They're going to stay undefeated! The Kansas City Chiefs blocked a 35-yard field goal attempt! Kansas City wins this game on a blocked field goal.
8: Mitch Holtis, Chiefs Radio Network, Week 10, the 2024 season. The last time the Chiefs defeated the Broncos as they improved their record to 9-0 with a slim 16-14 win. Denver's then rookie quarterback Bo Nix threw two touchdown passes in his first game at Arrowhead. In a low-scoring game, Patrick Mahomes and the two-time defending champion Chiefs only found the end zone once. Kansas City had a two-point lead coming down to the final play when Leo Chanel walked a field goal to secure the win. That was one of the Chiefs' 11 one-score wins that season, tying an NFL record. Now, Broncos did about the same thing last year. They were terrific in close games. That's tonight's memorable moment in football history, sponsored by RK Zero Proof. Some moments are too good to forget. Make every memory count with great taste and zero alcohol. Celebrate differently. Drink RK. So here we go. The anthem has been sung. We've had the flip of the coin. The Chiefs won the flip, and they're going to take the second half kickoff. So Denver is going to get it first. The expectations high. Sean Payton has not shied away from them. And they truly, with very few additions, Kurt Warner, to their roster, have gone with the motto of, let's run it back. Let's keep our same group intact for one more year.
9: Well, we were actually talking about it on Wednesday night with the two Super Bowl teams. Is that's exactly what Seattle said. They felt like they were young and they were built to make a bit of a run, that they didn't need to go out and add a bunch of people in free agency. Let's take care of the guys that they have. Same thing with the Broncos. They felt like they were right there. Maybe the one piece they needed was that speed on the outside. They go out and get Jaylen Waddle to fill that void, but they feel really, really good about this football team on both sides of the ball.
8: It is windy tonight here, and I don't think that wind's going to dissipate, and that could play with some of these passes tonight.
9: It could, but watching these guys throw it around, both these guys have strong arms. There wasn't a whole lot of movement on the football with the two starters. You could see it with some of the backup guys, a little wobble on the ball. The ball was moving in different directions, but those two starters had a way of being able to cut the ball through the wind, which you have to expect playing in Kansas City and in Denver.
8: The wind is not going to let up, nor will the heat. It's 89 degrees in Arrowhead right now. 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Here's the kickoff by the Chiefs to the Broncos, and on an E, getting it a yard deep, is the running back, R.J. Harvey, who is the deep back man. He was back there with the rookie, Jonah Coleman, and he takes a knee a yard deep in the end zone to our left. So here come the Denver Broncos. They'll begin at their own 35-yard line, and Bo Nix has his team out there. White jerseys, white pants, navy numbers, white helmets. Denver first and 10 from their own 35.
9: Davis Webb, first-time play caller. What's his first play? Going to dial up a shot down the field to make a statement? Hand the football off. Where's he going to go to start this game?
8: The running back is J.K. Dobbins. In the shotgun, Denver 35, the snap, the fake handoff, here comes the blitz, down goes Nix. He was outside the hash, and they came through with Noel Williams, from the secondary. Steve Spagnuolo dialing up pressure, losing three. Second and 13, back to the Denver 32.
9: When he had Jaylen Waddle on a little bit of a jet motion, a deep motion, thought maybe just flip it out to him and let him go one-on-one on the outside because the pressure came free right where Bo Nix was rolling. He decided to try to pick it up with his feet. Nice job by the Chiefs defense to make a negative play early.
8: Broncos in the gun, their own 35, second down 13. There's the snap, handoff, Dobbins over the left tackle, and he's out to the 34, just outside the hash, and he picks up two, Kurt. That now sets up third down and 11 in the first possession of the game with the Broncos moving from our left to our right.
9: That always becomes so important early in the season, early in drives, to stay ahead of schedule. We always talk about that, being able to win the early downs. Well, so far, Chiefs win the early down, force a third and long here with the first third down of the season for this Broncos offense.
8: New running back is R.J. Harvey, their third down back. Third down, 11 in the gun, Nix, the Denver 34. The Chiefs have three on the line. Shotgun snap. They rush five. Back to pass. Nix cocks his arm. Throws a pass. Picked off at the 50. Coming to the middle. Fiddled and falling down at the hash mark was the rookie, Delane. Mansoor Delane, who is playing in his first NFL game. The number six pick overall out of LSU, and a rookie comes up with the belt-high pick on the logo. And the Chiefs will take over in Denver territory at the Bronco 46.
9: Oh, baby. How do you start your career? First pass attempt, ball's in the air, does a great job of undercutting Cortland Sutton on the deep in route. Cortland Sutton goes outside, leaving Delane to the inside. He reads the body language. He turns, ball's right there. Nice play on the football. First turnover of his career. First pass play of his career. Well done by that young man.
8: And Patrick Mahomes will break huddle. Red jerseys, white pants on the Chiefs logo, the Denver 46. It's first down and 10. The running back is Walker. Under center, Mahomes. Handoff, Walker. Cuts to the left, over the tackle. Crosses the Denver 45 and down to the Bronco 44 and a gain of two.
9: And going back to that interception, I talked about it in the open, is that Kansas City lost both of its starting defensive backs, cornerbacks, in Watson and McDuffie. So replacing them with a young guy like Delane, man, everybody in the building's going to be happy about that one.
8: Mahomes under center, second down, 8:44 of the Broncos. He's got a single back. He gets the snap, and he'll hand off, and it's Walker again over the center on the hash, past the 40, and down to the Denver 39, running into the teeth of one of the best defenses in pro football. He picks up five in the Super Bowl MVP, making his name sound early in this one. It will be third and three for the Chiefs after they just intercepted Bo Nix.
9: And he's got big play ability. We saw that in the Super Bowl, a number of big plays bouncing to the outside. But, man, we saw the power right there, contacting the defensive back of the Broncos about 5 yards deep, running him over and picking up a few more.
8: Walker is the back. Mahomes backpedaling in the gun. Four wide, 39 at Denver. Shotgun snap. Handoff Walker over the left guard. Stopped before he got to the line. Got a yard. Wrapped up on that line by Zach Allen. He gets one. It's fourth down and two. The Chiefs offense will stay on the field. 3 minutes gone. First quarter. Chiefs on the move after picking off Nix.
9: The last time you saw Andy Reid start a season with three straight run plays. Here they are in fourth and short, and they love to use the legs of Patrick Mahomes in these situations. Little play fake, get him out on the roll so he can make a throw. He can put pressure on the defense. He can turn it up with his legs. Will they try that here early in their first fourth down of the season?
8: It's fourth and two. Mahomes on the gun in the shotgun formation. And he's got a running back in back of him. Fourth and two. There's the snap. The handoff to Walker. Got a block. Dives ahead. Has the first. Burrows his way over the center. Creed Humphrey and down to the 35 of Denver. He picks up four. It's a Chiefs first down.
9: Yeah, and they brought in the big defensive lineman in Tonga, the nose tackle, and put him in the backfield. Got into kind of a full house backfield. And then they had him lead the way for that first down. You're always going to see some creative formations from Andy Reid and the fellas, and there's the first one of the season.
8: From the 35 of the Broncos after the Chiefs picked off Nix. First and 10, shotgun snap, Bronco 35, Mahomes, winds right throw near side for Kelsey. It's incomplete with the coverage by the linebacker, DeAndre Tillman. It is second down and 10. Dondre Tillman was over there watching the Kansas City 36-year-old tight end Travis Kelce.
9: Yeah, a little wide there on the throw. First time back, testing everything out in real action. Had a chance on the out to his guy Kelce and just missed it wide left.
8: Second down, 10, 35 of Denver. Mahomes in the gun. Everybody in tight. Shotgun snap. Quick throw. Far sideline. Backpedaling catch. Worthy on that sideline. Twisted at the 27. Got backpedaling to the 25. Close to a first down. Football's length shy. Picked up 9. It's 3rd and 1 for the Chiefs. No score. And 10:50 clock ticking. First quarter after the Chiefs intercepted Denver.
9: And Worthy made that look easy, but ball was well inside of him. He had to spin back, was on his inside shoulder, caught it, didn't miss a beat, was able to spin, keep going, and set him up for a 3rd and short.
8: Chiefs will break huddle. Walker is the back. And against the snap, Mahomes does, hands off to Walker, runs over the guard, breaks a tackle, 25, on the hash mark to the 20, takes it down near the 19-yard line of the Broncos. A big gain of 6. They are not afraid to run between those big guards on that Chiefs line. It's 1st and 10, Chiefs in the red zone at the Bronco 20.
9: That's 5 carries already for Kenneth Walker, the big offseason addition. When he was in Seattle, he never averaged more than 15 carries a game. In his time there, already 5 on the season here in this first drive.
8: Mahomes under center with a couple tight ends. Walker the back, Kelce in motion. And Mahomes gets the snap to pitch out to Walker. Laterally at the 25, far sideline 20. Got a block, 15, 10. Dives on the far sideline, knocked out of bounds by Hufanga. And he's got a first down run to the 9 of the Broncos. It's a gain of 12. It's 1st and goal to go for the Chiefs on their first possession in a scoreless first quarter.
9: I love it. Between the tackles. Now try to get him out in space. That's your guard. Travis Kelce leading the way. Again, run through a tackle. Singleton there to get the first down. Look good so far.
8: It's 1st down and goal to go in the handoff after the snap. Mahomes gives to Walker over the right tackle. Stoned at the 6. There wasn't a whole lot there. He picks up 3, 2nd down and goal. They'll mark him at the Denver Bronco 5 with our first quarter clock at 8:52 and ticking and no score.
9: And when you're going to go out and pay a running back like Kenneth Walker, you got to make sure that you're getting a guy that you can use in each and every situation. He's a guy that can run between the tackles. We've seen the power. He's a guy that's got speed that can go outside. He can catch out of the backfield. Uncharacteristic of the Chiefs. 7 runs to just 2 passes here on this first drive.
8: Mahomes will be in the gun. Walker to his right. 4 receivers. 2nd down goal. There's a shotgun snap to Mahomes. Cocks his arm. Looks left. Flush from the pocket. There's a flag. Runs to the 10. Far sideline 5. Cuts inside. Dives to the goal line. He'll be a little bit shy. Flag has been thrown. 2 of them. Have they called the touchdown?
3: There are 2 fouls on the play, both by the offense. Holding number 77, that penalty is declined. Holding number 70, 10-yard penalty, replay 2nd down.
8: That's on the rookie free agent Benson at the left tackle. Both tackles were called, and so they'll move it back now to the 15 of the Broncos, 2nd down and goal.
9: I think they said he got in too, so it's going to move back a touchdown. But if you're the young guy, how about that? Is it just because he's a rookie that he's the one that gets the penalty instead of the veteran and Moore? It's like, hey, we're going to shake off the veteran rookie. You get this penalty here. Get your name called on TV. But obviously both the tackles springing Mahomes for that run. But it was nice to see Patrick Mahomes get around the edge and feel comfortable moving with his legs.
8: Denver 15, Kansas City 2nd down and goal. Mahomes in the gun. There's the snap. The drop back to 3. Cocks his arm. Moves up. Messy pocket, runs, breaks a tackle, 15, down the middle, 10, 5, dives, touchdown! A 15-yard touchdown run by Patrick Mahomes as the Chiefs cash in on the interception of Denver.
9: Oh, man, he had his guy, Travis Kelce, cutting across the middle. Would have been a walk-in touchdown, but he said, hey, young fella, don't worry about that holding penalty. I got you right here. Let me tuck it and run, and I know that felt good, not only to take a hit, but be able to make a play like that, dive through contact, to get into the end zone.
8: Butker will try the extra point. It's good. To our left. And the Chiefs have scored. They pick off. The Bronco quarterback nicks. The rookie picks him off. They begin in Bronco territory. They work it down. And a 15-yard run right down the middle by Mahomes. 7-0 Kansas City. This is Westwood One's coverage of the NFL.
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8: 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And on that drive, Kenneth Walker, the running back the Chiefs signed from the Seattle Seahawks, 7 carries and 32 yards. They finish off on a Mahomes 15-yard touchdown run. The ensuing kickoff taken by Harvey at the 5, inside the numbers 10, 20, near side 30, and he's out to about the 31-yard line. 7-0 Kansas City. 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
9: I tell you what, could the Chiefs have checked any more boxes early in this game? Defensively, you step up, you get a 3-and-out. You have questions about your secondary, your young cornerback that you drafted in the first round gets an INT. The guy that you brought in is their big free agent, does everything you've asked him to do, running the football and carrying the load. And then your quarterback coming off an ACL injury shows that he's got the mobility. He's not afraid to make plays with his feet as he puts the ball in the end zone. Great start to the season for this Kansas City team.
8: The Chiefs have a player down on that Denver kickoff return. Their starting linebacker, Cooper McDonald, will step aside. Injury timeout. Middle of the first. Chiefs 7-0 over Denver. 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
8: 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The down player was Cooper McDonald. And he is out. Starting linebacker for the Chiefs. Chiefs already had two starters coming into this game out, their left tackle and a cornerback. So Denver has it for a second time. Kurt Warner trailing 7-0, 8:06 first quarter.
9: Yeah, just as much it was a great start for the Chiefs so far. Obviously not what the Broncos wanted. Sack on the first play, the interception on the first throw. Now they've got to settle back in. Davis Webb as well. Get this team settled in. Give them some things early here in this drive to win the early downs and move the chains.
8: It's an inverted wishbone. Now Nix is in the gun. R.J. Harvey is the running back. First and 10, 32 at Denver. Shotgun snap is high. Pulls it down. Hands to Harvey over the right side. Cuts back in over the guard. The 35 inside the numbers to the 39 at Denver. A nice gain on first down for the Broncos of 7.
9: Yeah, nice little run right there. Lead with the tight end, kick out on the defensive end. You bring the fullback and wrap right inside of him to lead the back up the hole. A nice tough run for 8 yards.
8: J.K. Dobbins is in. Second down and 3. Nix is in the gun from the Denver 39. Looks at a four-man Kansas City front. Arms extended, shotgun snap. Here's a lateral throw and a catch and a big-time hit by Williams. On a throw outside with the flag thrown, the tackle made outside the numbers at the 33. The penalty's going to be on the Chiefs. They lose 5. Denver does on the play, but the Chiefs are going to be penalized on that play.
3: Offside. Defense number 38. 5-yard penalty. Results in a first down.
8: That's LeJarius Sneed, who was here, then went to Tennessee, now back in Kansas City. It'll be first and 10 Denver, 7:25 in the first quarter.
9: Well, they had Sneed up on the edge there as if he was going to bring pressure off the edge and just got a little bit antsy. Those cornerbacks don't get up there to bring pressure very often. Got that helmet across the ball and gave back that 5 yards right there.
8: 10 for 44. Nix is in the gun. First down and 10. Trailing early 7-0. Shotgun snap. Goes back 3. Four-man rush. Line drive up the middle. Caught on a knee by Pat Bryant. On the hash down the middle of the field at the Kansas City 43, a 13-yard completion, a first down for the Broncos.
9: That's what we call a wrap in route. Shorter than the big 20-yard in. You run about 12 to 14 yards. Speed. There was a safety sitting right in there on the hash. Undercut the safety. The ball's low to protect his receiver, and Bryant goes down and gets it.
8: Breaking huddle on the Kansas City Arrowhead logo on the natural grass. Broncos with Dobbins in the backfield, first down and 10. On the Kansas City 43, moving left to right. Nix is under center, three receivers to the left. Looks at the Kansas City four-man front. The snap, the spin, handoff Dobbins over the right tackle. Got a couple, down to about the 42. Tranquil makes the stop, running over the right tackle. Chiefs 42, got a yard. It will be second down and 9 for the Broncos. Clock here in the first at 6:05.
9: Chiefs got a couple really good linebackers, veteran guys in Bolton and Tranquil. Got the speed and toughness. Been around here for a long time. Understand Spags' defense. Can go sideline to sideline.
8: Chiefs 42. Denver second down 9. Nix is in the gun. Everybody in tight. The snap is there. The fake handoff. The drop back of five, a sidearm pass near side. It's grabbed on the near side by Troutman, the tight end at the 40. He fakes, he spins, he goes to the sideline to the Kansas City 39. And maybe the 38 now where they mark it on the near sideline. Picks up four, and that'll bring up third down with the Chiefs on top, 7-0, third and five. Kurt Warner coming up for the Broncos.
9: Got to wonder how Sean Payton's doing over there on the sideline. So used to calling plays in these types of situations. Now he's handed those duties over to Davis Webb. It's got to be a nerve-wracking situation when you've done it for so many years.
8: Chiefs 38. Nix is in the gun. Harvey is the running back. Three receivers to the far side. Chiefs have got a lot of people on that line. Shotgun snap, four-man rush, line drive throw, backpedaling catch on the numbers. 32, grabbed by Bryant, backpedals down to the Kansas City 30. He's got the first down. It's a pickup of eight on the line drive throw to the Chiefs' 30-yard line. Denver on the move.
9: Nice little pivot route. Bryant on the outside. He pushes inside to hold the linebacker off. Arloftis dropping off from his defensive end spot, then just bounces to the outside. Good timing by Bo Nix to put it in between Karloftis and Snead on the outside for the first down.
8: Bo Nix has got that blue number 10 on that white Bronco jersey. First and 10. The Chiefs 30-yard line for Denver's offense. Shotgun snap. There's a sidearm throw and a lateral pass caught by Bryant, 30 far sideline. Got a block, 25, 20 down that far sideline. He's down to the Kansas City 20-yard line. He's got a first down, it looks like, right here. Yep, they'll move the chains. Another first down throw, and Denver continues to move. They began at their 32. Big plays along the way after their first possession resulted in a pick and an eventual Kansas City touchdown.
9: Yeah, not on my bingo card was that they were going to feature Pat Bryant early in this game at the wide receiver spot. Yeah, Waddle, you got Sutton. Only wide receiver that's caught passes has been Bryant so far, and done a nice job on this drive.
8: Bryant had a great camp. He's a second-year receiver out of Illinois. It's first and 10. Chiefs 19 for Denver. Nix is in the gun. Dobbins in motion. Back to pass. Nix looks left. Cox's arm. Long pass. End zone. Caught far side. Touchdown. A helmet-high grab by the tight end, Evan Ingram. On the far side, Ingram makes the grab. Nix with the throw. And the Broncos have come back with a 19-yard touchdown pass. An extra point will tie it here in the first.
9: And Bo Nix, since that interception, has gone 5 for 5 on this drive. This was beautiful. They got Waddle underneath running a choice route. And we're just reading the high-low of Williams, the corner. He sinks down on Waddle. And it's Ingram going over the top on the corner route. Perfect timing, perfect throw by Bo Nix to bounce back from that interception on his first throw.
8: Real Watts with the extra point, and it's up, and it is good. That is number 100 in a row for Lutz. Longest streak currently in the NFL. Great start at Arrowhead. 3:48 in the first. Full house. Hot night. And division foes going head-to-head. Tied at 7. 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
8: 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We've had a touchdown pass by Denver, a touchdown run by Mahomes of Kansas City. It's tied at 7, 3:48 in the first quarter. Good start. Fun game.
9: No doubt. Great response there by Denver after that interception.
8: Remigio will get the kickoff at the 10, on the numbers, the 20, the near side, the 25, cuts on the grass, the 30. He breaks a tackle, he pushes a pile, he's on the near sideline to the Kansas City 32, 33-yard line. We'll see what the spot is, 27-yard return. 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Our members are the mission. Chiefs lineup, first and 10. Emmett Johnson is the running back. And under center is Mahomes with a couple tight ends from his Chiefs 34. He gets the snap. He fakes the pitch. He rolls. He cocks. He throws a pass. Far sideline incomplete. The pressure was there. It was sniffed out well by that Denver D. Second down and 10 for the Chiefs.
9: Trying the naked bootleg, they ran the toss on that first drive, going the other direction. And normally when you run a naked bootleg, you've got somebody quick to the flat. As Mahomes turned, there was pressure in his face, no quick outlet. Had a deep corner route, and he just had to launch that thing into the cheap seats.
8: Second down and 10. The rookie out of Nebraska, Emmett Johnson, is at the side of Mahomes. Shotgun snap, handoff Johnson over the right guard. Sidesteps one defender on the hash. He goes past the Kansas City 35 and out to the Kansas City 37 on a gain of 3, and that'll bring up third down. It's 7-7 and 3:18 in the first quarter.
9: Broncos brought pressure right where that run was headed to the right side of the Chiefs offense. Johnson does a nice job of cutting back to the inside, breaking through a tackle and getting something out of nothing.
8: Chiefs break huddle, moving on the grass from right to left. Rookie Johnson, a fifth-round pick, is back there with Mahomes in the gun. Three receivers, far side. Chiefs 37. Looking into the nickel, shotgun snap. Four-man rush, line drive, Mahomes throw incomplete. On a knee at the 47 on the far side to Xavier Worthy. It's an incomplete pass. Jaquan McMillan was covering on the far side for that good Bronco defense. It's 4th and 7. Here comes the Kansas City punting unit.
9: Running Worthy on a curl route in between the corner and McMillan. Mahomes is trying to drill it in there, and just at the last second, that orange hand of McMillan able to tip that football away about 2 yards before it gets into Worthy's chest.
8: Matt Ariza will be punting for the Chiefs from our right to our left. There is wind. He is punting into it. The left-handed, left-footed boot is away, and it comes down the near side. Chris Abrams drain, drifting to the sideline. Fair caught at the 8 on the near sideline by the Bronco. Defensive back and lone returner. 55-yard punt. Hang of 5-1-5. And a break in the action. Knicks and the Bronco offense will get it. 2:43 to go in the first quarter. We're tied at 7. 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
4: 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First and 10 from the 8. After the Kansas City punt, the quarterback, Nix, is right now under center. Dobbins the back. Couple tight ends. Denver 8 got the snap. Fakes the handoff. Trips into the end zone. Flush from the pocket. Pump fakes. Throws a short pass incomplete. Looking for Troutman. The tight end with a flag thrown back on the near sideline at the 14-yard line.
5: There was about 30 offensive linemen down the field as they were trying to set up the screen, and he had to buy time, and there were white jerseys everywhere down the field.
4: So you're saying it's against Denver?
5: I am saying that. I think there was a couple guys that ran off the sideline. I don't know. There was a whole bunch of guys down the field.
4: Yep.
6: Ineligible player downfield, offense number 72. Penalties declined. It's second down.
4: So it could have been anybody, but they did pick the left tackle, Garrett Bowles. Declined. Second down and 10. They stay at the 8. Clock at 2:38. By the way, the Chiefs have a couple of injuries. One to the rookie who made that early interception. Mansoor Delane, shoulder questionable. So they've got Noah Williams taking his place. It's second down and 10. Denver at their own 8. Nix is under center. Got the snap, spins, fakes, and rolls in the end zone to the far side. Throws on the run. Throws a pass to Evan Engram, who caught that touchdown pass at the 15. Helmet high grab. He goes by the 15-yard line in that far sideline out to the Denver 12. Picks up 9 to 10 yards. Make it the 17-yard line on the far side. And now it'll be a short situation. 3rd and 1. For the Broncos.
5: Really nice catch by Engram. Just a short flat throw, but it was way back to the inside. Engram had to extend both hands to be able to snatch it. Otherwise, it may go right into the hands of Williams, the quarterback for the Chiefs. But you're going to see a lot of naked bootlegs tonight by both quarterbacks. They throw so well on the run, and they're difference makers with their legs.
4: From the 17, 3rd and 1. Pitch out to Harvey over the right tackle. Coming to the near side by the 20. Brought down by Bolton as he took the ball, angling to the sideline, and Andy Reid to the Denver 23. Picks up 6 on 3rd and 1. It is a first down for the Broncos in a tie game with 1.5 to go in the first quarter.
5: The Broncos have done a nice job. They didn't start the way they wanted to with that interception, giving up the touchdown right off the bat. But so much of this game is being able to respond and not allow one mistake to lead to a second one. Beautiful touchdown drive there, and now being able to overcome the penalty and pick up another first down here in this drive.
4: Dobbins is back there. Denver 23, 1st and 10. Nix under center. The snap, the pitch out to Dobbins over the right tackle. Wheels by the 25. Flag is thrown as he lunges ahead on the Arrowhead grass to the 26-yard line of the Broncos on a gain of 3. Clock at 1:07 in the first, tied at 7. And the flag is on the far side of the field. We're about the tackle was made.
6: It's number 13. 10-yard penalty at the previous spot. Replay first down.
4: That's on the receiver, Pat Bryant, who has caught some early passes, 3 of them in this game so far.
5: Well, I said they overcame one penalty. Now they're going to be moving back again. Put them way behind the sticks here back inside their own 15-yard line again. Now you feel like, hey, do we run the football? We're going to have to get some kind of a chunk throw in here somewhere. When do you dial that up?
4: Harvey's the back. Nixon the gun. It's first and 20 back at the 13-yard line of Denver. Four on the line for the Chiefs. And Nix will get the shotgun snap. Blocked by Bowles. Hit as he throws. Kept his footing. Dumps it off far side 10. Caught by Harvey. Got back to the line of scrimmage on the far sideline. Tackled around the ankles. And got a single yard to the Denver 14-yard line. And now it'll be second down and 19 yards to go. 7-7 late first. 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
5: And this is one thing that I keep watching for with Bo Nix. He's been so good in his young career, but one thing, he gets impatient in the pocket. He sets at the top of his drop, and oftentimes he'll move a little bit too quickly. Felt like he got impatient right there. Instead of looking down the field, panics a little bit and has to dump it off to his back.
4: Nix in the gun is Denver 14. Dobbins the back. The whistle blows. Zeros on the clock. First quarter has come to a close.
6: Game clock expired. This is the end of the first quarter.
4: So the Chiefs got a pick by the rookie starting cornerback. A couple plays later, Mahomes had a 15-yard touchdown run. And then Denver got it, marching downfield. He got a 19-yard touchdown pass to the tight end, Evan Engram. Tied at 7 at the end of one. Let's go to the second. 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
5: You're so smart. 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
4: Yeah, I know.
5: You know, you should
4: right
5: be
4: here
5: on like Sports Jeopardy or something. Like, you would crush it.
4: Wow. Do they serve like food and stuff?
5: For you?
4: Yeah.
5: For you,
4: they will?
5: I'm sure
4: good.
5: They will serve food.
4: Good. I'll take it.
5: Follows you everywhere you go.
4: Oh, I'm just following you. 88 degrees in Kansas City. 20-mile-an-hour winds. Second down, 19. Broncos in all white, white helmets, jerseys, and pants will move from right to left. They are at their own 14. Nix is under center. There's an offset eye. It's second down and 19. Looks over the Kansas City four-man front. Pointing out his protections, three receivers wide. He'll get the shotgun snap and he'll hand off here, and it goes off to the running back, and that is Dobbins, who goes careening over the guard. Crosses the 15 out to the Denver 16, picks up a couple. It'll be third and 17 for the Broncos. We're just into the second quarter at Arrowhead.
5: Davis Webb trying to figure out what to dial up here. You want to be smart, deep in your own territory. You've already had one turnover in this area of the field. At the same time, you got to trust your quarterback to say, hey, we're going to give you an opportunity. If it's not there, check it down and we'll punt it.
4: Five defensive backs, 3rd and 16, Denver 16. They dump it off at Harvey. Got a block at the 15. On the numbers, the 20. On the near side, the 25. Frankel gets him from behind. And along with Karloftis, he maneuvers on the painted numbers on the grass to the Denver 26-yard line. He picks up 11. It's so far to go. It's 4th and 6, and the punting unit is out there for Denver.
5: Yeah, just decides to play it safe there. As I said, not a lot of plays on the playbook to pick up 17 to 20 yards, so let's be safe. Let's punt it away. We've got a lot of confidence in our defense.
4: Jeremy Crawshaw will be punting for Denver from right to left. Deep back is Rahimio. Here's the right-footed punt. It's down the middle. Looking into the lights. The catch at the 22 on the hash mark. The 25 breaks the tackle as he tries to work up the hash mark to the Kansas City 29. 51-yard punt. Wind played with it a bit. Only a hang of 4-3 on a 7-yard return. Chiefs are going to get the ball. Tied at 7. Let's pause 10 seconds for stations to identify themselves. 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
4: Tied at 7, the Chiefs and the Broncos. You're listening to the final game of the 2026 NFL kickoff weekend presented by NFL Sunday Ticket on YouTube TV. The Chiefs will start this, Kurt Warner, at their 29.
5: What a weekend it was.
4: Yes.
5: If you like offense, if you like scoring points, you enjoyed this weekend. Man, we had some teams put up some numbers this week.
4: Mahomes is under center. Walker is the back. Chiefs moving from left to right. Mahomes gets the snap and hands off to Walker. The stutter step, the drive over the guard, the 30. Breaks a tackle on the hash mark, 35. Runs to the near side, breaks another tackle at the 36. Angling to the side, and he's brought down to the 38-yard line of Kansas City. Terrific run, gaining 9, angling to the near sideline. It'll be 2nd and 1 for Kansas City.
5: Ran about 45 yards, gained 9. But what a beautiful run. Starting off to the left-hand side, closed up really quickly. A little hesitation, a little stick of the left foot into the ground to make one miss, cutting all the way back to the other side. Almost broke it out the other side. Just tripped up at the last second.
4: Walker right now, 41 yards on the ground. 2nd down 1 for the Chiefs. Mahomes is under center from his 38. He gets the snap. He drops back 5. He gets the left tackle block. He winds up first sideline. Wobbly pass incomplete. Looking for Tyquan Thornton. Covered across the way, streaking down that far sideline in front of the Bronco bench. It'll be 3rd and 1 for the Chiefs, 12:37 in the half.
5: This is one of the things you watch for with Patrick Mahomes coming back from that left knee injury is some of his deep throws. He's always had a big arm, but you want to see him transfer that weight from the back foot to the front foot and really finish the throw. You could see on that throw it came out flat and hard. You want to be able to lean back and transfer that weight and get the ball up in the air. Is why it missed right there, just way out in front of Worthy.
4: It's 3rd and 1, shotgun snap, handoff Walker from the Chiefs 38. Got a block, bulldozing his way over the guard on the hash and up the middle to the 42. And he's got a Kansas City first down run with a bulldozing run of 4 yards. Walker is really putting his fingerprints on this offense.
5: He is. Tonga in the backfield again. He kicks out the end in really good patience. Walker gets stuck behind the line of scrimmage, stops his feet, and just kind of hesitates. Where's it going to open? Where's it going to open? Finds a little crease and hits it for the first down.
4: Walker in the backfield. Shotgun for Mahomes. Gets the shotgun snap. It's Kansas City 42. Pressured on the play. Gets a pass off. Short pass far side. Walker trying to get by a defender at the 45. Running to the far side. Picks up 4. Tackled around the ankles in front of Sean Payton across the way. Gets out to the Kansas City's 47-yard line with 11:40 to go in the half. It's 2nd and 5 for the Chiefs, tied at 7.
5: Kenneth Walker's kind of like the Westwood One's Kevin Harlan. Like, we're going to pay him, we're going to work him. You know what I'm saying? Like, we're going to get this guy the rock early in the season, just like you calling games all over the place.
4: Man, you are a nice man. Here comes Walker in the backfield. Mahomes in the gun. 2nd down 5. From the Chiefs 47, shotgun snap. It's a pass to Walker, wide and uncatchable, on a short pass out of the backfield to the near side. It was to the point where he had to lunge and didn't even get a finger on it. Incomplete. Second and 10 for the Kansas City Chiefs on a bad snap from center.
5: Yeah, the ball never got up to Patrick Mahomes. It was just rolled back there by the center, and he just picked it up and said, hey, I don't want a negative play. I'm just going to flip it out there to my back, not even really trying to complete it, just save any kind of a sack.
4: Running back is Emmett Johnson, and the Chiefs now third down and six from their own 47. On the logo, Mahomes in the gun. There's a four-man rush, a drive, and a ball deflected at the line, and it wobbles incomplete as he throws to the near sideline looking for Cyrus Allen, a rookie wide receiver. It was to the near sideline. It was incomplete. It fluttered over incompletion to the near side, fourth and five, and here comes the punting unit for the Chiefs.
5: Great job by Malcolm Roach right there, playing the defensive end spot. They always tell these guys, hey, if you pass rushing and you see the quarterback's arm come up, put your hands in the air. He got up off the ground a little bit, tipped it just enough. Otherwise, I think Allen gets the first down on the quick out.
4: Ariza is going to punt for the Chiefs. It's a left-footed, knee-high punt, and he has it on the near sideline to the 10. It bounces to the 12 of Denver on the sideline and out of bounds, and a good punt. He gets it inside the 15. It was down right there. The hang time was good, 41 yards, well placed, and a timeout with 11:04 in the first half. We're tied at 7. Mahomes a touchdown run. Bo Nix a touchdown pass. 11:04 in the half. This is Westwood One's coverage of the NFL.
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4: 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The Chiefs just punted. The Broncos will have it at their 12. It'll be first and 10. They're moving from our right to our left on the grass. Huddled up right now, Mahomes, a 15-yard touchdown run after an interception on the opening drive of the game by a rookie Kansas City quarterback, Delane. And then the Broncos countered with a 19-yard touchdown pass to Ingram. Kurt Warner on the very next drive.
5: Yeah, we've seen some bit of fireworks here early in this game. Different guys showing up, but not the main guys. Sutton, Waddle, Kelsey, no catches on the evening.
4: Nix under center, Denver 20. It's a snap and a drop back on first and 10. Winds up, goes underneath. It's caught by the tight end, Troutman, belt high at the 15, angling to the near sideline. He gets to the 18-yard line at Denver. It's a catch and run of six. He was going deep, no one there, went underneath. It'll be second down and four. The clock at 10:45 in the second.
5: Another rush throw, in my opinion, by Bo Nix. He ran Cortland Sutton on a deep hook. to the left-hand side, 15, 16 yards down the field. I thought there was a window for Bo Nix to rip it to him for the first down, but decided to settle underneath for the checkdown.
4: Dobbins is the back. Nix is in the gun. Ball at the 18-yard line. Second down, 4 for Denver. Chiefs are crowding the line. Five-man rush. There's a lateral pass caught by Bryant. Reels it in. Lost the ball. Picked up at the 15. The 10. They're going to call it an incompletion. As Bryant bobbled it, looked like he pulled it in and then dropped it again. And on the grass, it was picked up and raced in by Snead on that far sideline. Incomplete.
5: We've seen this a couple times. That the Chiefs are sitting

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2: 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Tied at 7, 9:21, second quarter. Chiefs have got it.
13: Well, and we saw the interception early, but then we saw touchdown, touchdown, and back-to-back drives. And now it's been really about the defense since that point. Neither one of these offenses been able to create any big plays down the field. As I just said a little while ago, Sutton, Waddle, Kelsey on the other side haven't been able to do anything down the field. Right now the Chiefs have 15...
2: From the 25-yard line, it is first and 10. Mahomes in the gun, flanked by Walker. Thornton in motion. Shotgun snap, handoff Walker. Left tackle run past the Kansas City 25. Angling over that left tackle, and he takes it out, Kurt, to the 27 of the Chiefs on a gain of 2.
13: I was going to say that Patrick Mahomes has 15 yards rushing. The Chiefs only have 13 yards passing
2: right
13: on the night.
2: Mahomes is 2 of 8.
13: Yeah, hasn't looked fully sharp, missing a couple throws. A couple balls have been knocked down, but haven't looked great in the pass game so far.
2: Walker the back, Mahomes in the gun. Kansas City 27, shotgun snap. Here's a five-man rush. Chase, grab, jersey grab, incomplete as he throws the pass down the middle and it bounced. And coming up the middle was Q Robinson, who is an emerging player for a great defense. Incomplete pass, heavy pressure applied. Vance Joseph is the defensive coordinator, and now the officials are huddling to see perhaps grounding.
14: There's no foul for intentional grounding as number 87 was in the area.
2: So the ball's at the 27 of the Chiefs. It'll be 3rd and 8 for Kansas City.
13: You know, Patrick's usually pretty good at that. Gets pressure, knows where his outlet is, knows where he can get rid of the football. Not trying to complete it, but just save those sacks, and he does a really good job of that.
2: Mahomes in the gun, 27 of the Chiefs. Walker at his side. Looking into the nickel, Mahomes

0: Right foot ahead of his left. Shotgun snap. Three-man rush. Now a fourth. Here goes Mahomes. Dancing up the middle. Running 25 up the middle. The 30. Breaks a tackle on the hash. Got up to the 35. Hit there by Singleton and by Reed and picks up 9. It's good for a first down on 3rd and 8. Mahomes doing more with his legs than he is with his arm.
1: Well, and you wondered the last couple years as they've had some struggles offensively, he's done a lot more in these types of situations of using his legs and making plays, and wasn't sure how that would play out tonight, just 9 months after the injury, but so far, looks like he feels comfortable. A couple nice plays with the touchdown run and the first down there with his legs.
0: 8 to play, second quarter, 35 of the Chiefs, 1st and 10, shotgun snap, handoff, Walker over the left tackle, the 40, and to the 42-yard line, running over the left side. He picks up 6, 2nd down and 4 for the Chiefs. We are tied at 7. 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With Mahomes under center and Walker in the backfield, the snap, the spin, handoff, Walker runs over the center and stoned by Singleton inside the hash after a gain of a yard up to the Kansas City 43. That brings up 3rd and 3 for the Chiefs. The clock at 7:10 and ticking in the second.
1: I feel like that's the first time they've been able to stop Walker at the line of scrimmage. He has been so good tonight for those just tuning in. He has been tough. He's been running guys over. He's been the workhorse. Catching balls out of the backfield.
0: 12 runs and 54 yards.
1: Yeah, they went out and got him for a reason, and they are putting him to use here in the first half.
0: The Nebraska rookie, Emma Johnson, in the backfield. Shotgun with Mahomes. Chiefs 43. Shotgun snap. Here's a 4-man rush. A low-line drive pass. Near sideline incomplete. Looking for Worthy. Covered in the play by Riley Moss. On the near side, outside the painted numbers. It's 4th and 3. Punting, and it takes the field for the Chiefs.
1: Riley Moss, one of the better slot corners in the league. Just trying to run a quick out here. Fans are booing a little bit, thinking that there was a little bit of early contact, but I thought Moss did an excellent job. I'm not sure they complete this pass anyways. It's well out in front of Worthy, but Moss has to come over the top. Doesn't really create much contact. Really good play.
0: Ariza punts for the Chiefs. Mims is back. Lets it bounce at the 15. Goes down the sideline inside the 10, perhaps. Let's see. It was right on that sideline. Near side by the Kansas City bench. They'll mark him out at the 10 on the Kansas City punt. Well placed. There's a flag back at the 35.
2: Kansas City number 43. The Broncos will enforce the 10-yard penalty at the previous spot. We play 4th down.
0: They'll do it again.
1: Well, we've wondered how Patrick Mahomes was going to look coming back, not having any game action, even though he hasn't missed anything in the offseason, has taken every number one rep that they've wanted him to take, but only 2 for 10 here in the first half with about 6.5 minutes to go. Just hasn't looked sharp so far. A lot of passes are just a little bit off. Now, you never know if that has anything to do with the injury or not, because he's obviously been practicing, but just doesn't look like himself so far.
0: Arrives at a punt again into the wind. It's a high, long snap, shoulder high. Here's his punt. Picked up at the 5 by Mims. Runs laterally on the 10, far side 15, broke a tackle 20, and dives ahead near the Denver 25. Running from the near side where he caught it to the far side where he was brought down. 62-yard punt, 18-yard return. Tied at 7, 6:22 in the second quarter. Let's step aside. 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
1: Hey, I'm all about scoring too, so I'm with the top dog.
0: We've had five consecutive punts. Broncos takeover. Rookie Jonah Coleman in the backfield. 23 of Denver. Under center is Nix. It's a jet sweep near side with Franklin. Runs on the 25, angling to the near sideline, the 27, and gets out to the 28. As he was running directly laterally to the near side, picking up five. Markham to the 28-yard line of the Broncos, second and five.
1: I know on our call sheet back in the day, we used to have boxes for guys like Fitz and Anquan. I have to believe Davis Webb has a Cortland Sutton box on his call sheet. I'd like to see him go to it right here and get their leader involved and get him the football.
0: R.J. Harvey is the back, shotgun for Nix. Denver at their 28, moving right to left, and all white, shotgun snap. Chiefs rush four, being pressured. Low pass, knee-high catch, 25, broken tackle by Harvey. Runs on the numbers, the 30, and up to the Denver 33-yard line. Coming up on that far side of the field, spinning, juking, picking up four, when he probably should have lost some yards. Bringing up 31 for the Broncos with our second quarter clock ticking at 5:20.
1: Right, really good spin move on the Jarius Sneed in the backfield. Otherwise, he's tackled for about a five-yard loss, turns it into a gain. That last play, it looked like Bo Nix was looking to his left, which is where Cortland Sutton was. But quick pressure forced him to have to dump it off to Harvey.
0: Harvey stays in the game. Now he is sent wide. One of five receivers. Empty backfield for Nix. It'll be 3rd and 1. Denver 32. Shotgun snap belt high. Five-man rush. They're being chased. Out of the pocket goes Nix down the sideline. Incomplete with a low uncatchable pass around the ankles of the receiver at the 42-yard line. Far sideline in front of the Denver bench. Incomplete. 4th and 1. And here comes the punting unit. And this will be the 6th consecutive punt of this game, after we began with 2 touchdowns.
1: Well, Nix has had to move about every time. Thomas at his right defensive end position comes inside the tackle and forces Bo Nix to roll to his right-hand side. Nobody open, just has to throw it away, and he was frustrated with the protection up front.
0: Remigio back for the Chiefs inside the 20. Crosshaw's punt sent away for Denver. From right to left, driven back to the 5. Remigio watches it bounce over his head and trickle into the end zone. He was driven back there by the Crosshaw punt. 68-yard punt. 5-7 on the hang. Net of 48 with a 7-7 game here at Kansas City. 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
1: And you're at the point now, get under that 5-minute mark here in the second quarter, knowing you're going to get the ball out of the half. If you're Kansas City, obviously you'd love to get points here, but you want to use up the clock and at least get a few first downs and not let Denver flip the field position and have an opportunity to score points before the half.
0: Mahomes, 2-10. He's at his own 20 with the touchback. First and 10, Chiefs. Shotgun snap, drops back three, low line drive off the fingertips and ricochets incomplete off of Walker. Up the middle, he was on the hash, and he was turning his head, and the ball hit his gloved hands and ricochets incomplete. Second and 10 for the Chiefs. Tied at 7, 4.5 in the half.
1: Now, this is a really tough one for Kenneth Walker. He's running what we call an angle route. Some guys call it a Texas route. He pushes out from the backfield as if he's going to go to the flat, puts his foot in the ground, and cuts back to the inside. But it's only about a 5 or 6 yard throw for Patrick Mahomes. And Mahomes just put a little too much mustard on it as Walker turns his head and the ball bounces off his pads and into the air.
0: Walker's the back. Mahomes in the gun from the Chiefs 20. Second down 10. Short pass dropped by Walker. They were setting up a screen. It was on the near side at the 15-yard line. Very messy, very congested, and incomplete on the play. Third and 10 for the Chiefs.
1: I couldn't tell which defensive lineman it was. They're trying to set up the screen, and somebody just grabbed Kenneth Walker's leg. He knew that he was going out on the screen. He's laying on the ground, and he just didn't let Kenneth Walker get out there, so they weren't able to connect on the pass. Nicely done by the defensive line.
0: Mahomes is 0 of his last 7. Mahomes through the air, 2-12. Third down, 10. Chiefs at their 20. Mahomes in the gun. Walker at his side. Looks over the four-man front. Low shotgun snap. Four-man rush. Short throw. Caught by Walker at the 25. Down that far sideline. Diving to the first down. Looks like he got it. Airborne diving into the Denver bench. Far sideline, 30. He got it. And he did it all on his own after he caught the ball and then had to go through some real tough defense.
1: Another bad snap by Humphrey. Ball's rolling at Mahomes' feet. He has to go down and get it, take his eyes off the defense, kicks it to Walker in the flat, and well done by number 9 to be able to leap and reach that left hand across the sticks.
0: It's a gain of 11, first and 10. Chiefs shotgun snap, handoff Walker, 35-40 on the hash mark. He goes outside the 50, angles to the far side, 45 and down to the Denver Bronco 41-yard line. Walker running up the middle, then cut outside, picks up 28, galloping. They'll put him at the 41 of Denver and a first down for the Chiefs.
1: How big was that third down catch now that we see this run? But they had taken 15 seconds off the clock. If they don't get the first down and have to punt it back to Denver, he reaches, gets the first down, and then breaks the big run, and now they're just outside the 40 of Denver.
0: Now Emmett Johnson the back, 41 at Denver. There's the snap to Mahomes, a handoff to Johnson over the right tackle and picks up 4. Running down to the 37-yard line of the Broncos. Clock at 3:25, second quarter and ticking. Tied at 7, Chiefs on the move. Walker has been indispensable. Mahomes is 3 of 13 throwing.
1: And it's crazy because it looks like such a different team, an Andy Reid team. You know, he's a pass-first guy. You got Patrick Mahomes, but they went out and got Kenneth Walker, and they've decided, hey, especially early in the season, we have got to give him touches and let him kind of be the lead dog here.
0: Denver 37, Johnson the back, shotgun pass from Mahomes down the middle, caught by Gray, belt high, Denver 32, and he was tackled right there around the ankles. He's very close to the first down. He picks up about 5. He's going to be short. As Mahomes completes a pass and is 4 of 14, the ball is at the 31-yard line.
1: Nice quick pass over the ball, and I'm just thinking with Kenneth Walker, should we call him the big horse? Should we call him the top dog? Like, what?
0: Well, they're riding
1: the right,
0: him. They're riding
1: yeah,
0: him.
1: Yeah, they're riding him like the big horse.
0: Yeah, well, like we ride you every Monday night. Kenneth Walker is the back. Three tight ends for the Chiefs. Mahomes under center, 31 of Denver. There's the snap, the spin, handoff Walker. Sidesteps the defender, breaks the tackle, 30, runs over the center between the hash and down to the 26-yard line of Denver. Carving, juking, driving, picking up 6 on first down. And Walker now has carried it 14 times for 89 yards and has the Chiefs all the way down to the 26-yard line of Denver. We've reached the 2-minute warning.
1: And what a run. Looked like he was slalom skiing. He bounces up to the line of scrimmage, and he bounces to the left, bounces back to the right. Nice cut. Carries a guy for a first down. He's looking really good tonight.
0: 2-minute warning. Tied at 7. 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
0: 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Of the Chiefs' 149 total yards, Walker has accounted for 105. We're at the two-minute warning. We're tied at 7. Each team, 3 timeouts. Mahomes in the gun. Chiefs at the 26 of the Broncos. It's 1st and 10. There's the shotgun snap. Mahomes sets in the pocket. 4-man rush. Short pass across the middle. It's caught at the 20. And then down to about the 17-yard line goes Brennan Stuhl, who is a rookie. And he takes it down to the 17-yard line of Denver. And he picks up about 9 or 10, depending on the spot. It looks like it's outside the Broncos 16. And a timeout has been taken. The clock at 1:51. Timeout, Denver. The gain was 9. So it's 2nd down and 1. And stay tuned for the Monday Night Football Halftime Show. 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Jamie Erdahl and Doug Peterson have the first half reaction. Plus news and notes from around the NFL coming up at the half. 16-yard line of Denver. Chiefs began at their 20. Walker the back, Mahomes in the gun. 2nd down, 1. Worthy in motion. Shotgun snap. Lateral throw. Worthy at the 20. Got a block at the 15, then was tripped up as he dives ahead to the 12. He picks up 4, and he's got a 1st down. They're going to mark him at the 13-yard line of the Broncos. It is a 1st down for the Chiefs.
1: Now, what a tackle by Hufanga right there. Worthy had outflanked him. Looked like he was going to get around the corner, maybe have a chance to turn the corner and get towards the pylon. And Hufanga comes from the inside and lays out, grabbing the heel of Worthy and bringing him down, saving a big play right there.
0: Walker's going to check out. Emmett Johnson, the rookie from Nebraska, will check in. 1st and 10, Chiefs tied at 7. Denver's taking 2 timeouts here. Chiefs have all 3. Mahomes lines up in the gun. And it's 1st and 10 from the Denver 13. Shotgun snap. The fake handoff. The quick throw caught by Rice. He breaks the tackle. Runs to the 10. To the sideline. The 5. To the pylon. Touchdown, Kansas City. Rushy Rice. Caught it. Broke. Drove. And a 13-yard touchdown pass for Patrick Mahomes. And the Chiefs have taken a 13-7 late first half lead over Denver.
1: Well, when he was so good a couple years ago, it was so much of this stuff. Get the ball in his hands and run after catch. They get him the screen. He's waiting for his offensive lineman. They never got out there except 3 white jerseys. He bounces off of 3 white jerseys turns the corner and gets into the end zone. Just bad tackling by that Broncos defense.
0: Butker extra point is perfect to our right. 14-7, the Chiefs. 1:39 to go in the first half. Mahomes, a 15-yard touchdown run early in the game, and a touchdown pass and a good-looking acrobatic 13-yard catch and run touchdown by Rice. 14-7 Chiefs. 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
0: Back in Kansas City, Chiefs have just taken a 14-7 lead over Denver late first half. Don't miss all the NFL excitement on NBC Sunday night. Colts and Chiefs right here at Arrowhead. Of course, you can hear that game right here on Westwood One. Chiefs are going to kick off. 1:39 to go in the first half. One timeout remaining for Denver. Butker, the kickoff. It'll come to the near side, taken at about the 9-yard line by Harvey on the numbers, the 10, on the numbers, the 20, breaks the tackle, 25, breaks the tackle, 30, near sideline, up to the 34-yard line and brought down by Emma Johnson, that rookie running back. 25-yard return, here comes Nix, minute and a half to play in the half, down by 7 and a long way to go, Kurt Warner.
1: On the previous Chiefs drive, it was Riley Moss that made the knockaway on third down, heard the boos from the crowd, and he was kind of egging it on a little bit. Well, they got their get back. It was Riley Moss who came up to try to tackle Rice on that screen pass. He bounced right off of him, turned the corner, and got into the end zone.
0: Denver 34, one timeout, 1:33 to go. First and 10, Nix in the gun, flanked by Harvey. He looks left, he looks right, shotgun snap, three-man rush, sets in the pocket, pump fakes, grab, brought down! Sacked on the play by R. Mason Thomas, a rookie. He comes up the middle and gets the quarterback around the ankles and trips up Bo Nix, loss of 5. It's back to the 29. Now the Chiefs have taken a timeout to stop the clock at 1:22 because now they're thinking, wait a minute, we may be able to do something here.
1: And that was huge. I'm not sure if there was miscommunication. Bo Nix comes back and he pumps to Jaylen Waddle on the right-hand side. I don't know if he expected Jaylen Waddle to run a hitch. Jaylen Waddle actually turned up the sideline, ran by the defenders. He was going to have an 80-yard touchdown, 70-yard touchdown right there if they're on the same page and he throws it, or if they give him another second without letting Thomas get in there. So that sack was huge. Could have turned the tables in the other direction.
0: R. Mason Thomas, the rookie out of Oklahoma, second-round pick with his first NFL sack. It's second down 15, back at the Denver 29. Nix in the gun, Harvey off his left hip. With 1:25 to go and down by 7, shotgun snap, four-man rush. Set strong, throws down the middle, caught. Belt high grab, Bryant at the 40 on the hash. Got it. He'll be shy of the first down by about 5. They're going to mark him at the 39 of Denver. Third down, 5. No huddle. Nixon the gun, wiping his hands with the towel off his belt buckle. He'll get a shotgun snap. He'll face a press, and he throws to the near sideline, and it's incomplete on a dive at the 46-yard line for Cortland Sutton. First time they've thrown to the veteran tonight on the Chiefs sideline, below us, near side.
1: They had everybody walked up, brought pressure from the right-hand side. The offensive line did an excellent job of picking up the pressure, but Bo Nix got a little bit impatient. There's a red jersey starting to sneak through the blocking, lean into his back foot, and a little bit of an errant throw. If he leaves it about a yard inside, I think Sutton's able to make that catch and move the chains.
0: Crawshaw's going to punt for Denver from right to left. Remigio is back for Kansas City inside the 15. Into the wind, the right-footed punt. And it goes down the near side. Fair caught, near sideline, 17-yard line on that sideline hash. 44-yard punt, 3-8 on the hang. Flag with 51 seconds to go in the first half from Arrowhead. With the Chiefs up by 7. Mahomes,
1: go ahead. There was a flag?
0: I thought I saw a flag.
1: Okay, I'm just waiting to see if they're going to move him back even further.
0: Yep, there was.
1: Does that change the approach by the Chiefs, even though they've got 2 timeouts, 51 seconds?
2: During the kick, holding, receiving team number 22. We'll penalize half the distance to the goal from the end of the kick. It's first down.
0: Jaden Kennedy, young player in the secondary.
1: Puts him inside the 10-yard line here. Now you almost feel, if you're Andy Reid, we got to be a little bit conservative here. Run the football, maybe a draw, throw a screen, do something quick, try to get it out of our own end zone before we really try this thing. We don't want to take 3 snaps, 3 passes, 3 incompletions, and punt the ball back. Good field position to Denver.
0: Rookie Emmett Johnson back there with Mahomes in the gun. Kansas City 9. First and 10. Shotgun snap. Quick throw to the spinning Kelce at the 10. Caught that ball. Chest high. Takes it out to the near sideline. About the 15 of the Chiefs. Picks up 6. Second down 4. And the clock is ticking. And the Chiefs, who have 2 timeouts, are taking their sweet old time. They're not going to do much. Mahomes, by the way, began 2-12 tonight throwing. Kurt Warner, he's gone 6-6 with a touchdown over his last passes. He's in the gun right here from the 15. Second down and 4. Shotgun snap. Handoff, Emmett Johnson over the right tackle. Takes it by the 15. And then he got about 5 guys, including Singleton, on him, driving him backwards. Got to the 16. Gain of a couple. Clock ticking down. That will take us to halftime from 4-3-2-1. And halftime is here. Mahomes, a 15-yard touchdown run, and then a 13-yard touchdown pass with a brilliant catch and run by Rashee Rice. Not bad for the Chiefs, who have a 7-point lead on the AFC West title holders right now, the Broncos.
1: Yeah, story of the half, obviously the touchdown run by Patrick Mahomes. See him moving a little bit, which is good, but it's really been all about Kenneth Walker. They went out and got him as a free agent. Mahomes coming back from the injury. They have featured him here tonight. Run game, they've thrown it to him a couple times out of the backfield, but he has been their workhorse and allowed them to have a 7-point lead. Ball coming back to them in the second half.
0: And Jamie Erdahl, the Super Bowl MVP Walker, 14 carries and 89 yards. He has been everything as advertised.
3: I know you guys didn't ask for my vote, but I do like the Big Horse as the nickname for Walker the third. So confirmed.
0: We've got the Big Horse here. Okay. We got a Big Horse out there.
3: Well, he is Kenneth Walker the third, so maybe we'll make the Big Horse the second.
0: I love it. Okay. Perfect. Great. That's right. Why you're here.
3: It's been approved then. Kenneth Walker the third with an incredible first half. The Chiefs are up 14-7 at the break. When we return, we are going to discuss the return to field for both quarterbacks, Bo Nix and Patrick Mahomes. We'll bring you the halftime report with, of course, my Super Bowl head coach on the call, Doug Peterson, and I'm Jamie Erdahl. We'll break down the first half. You're listening to Monday Night Football on Westwood One.
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6: 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Once again, here are your hosts, Jamie Erdahl and Doug Peterson.
3: That's right, Chiefs are up 14-7 at the half against an AFC West foe in the Denver Broncos. Anticipated return for both quarterbacks after injury ended their seasons in 2025. But Doug Peterson, what we should have been focusing on is Kenneth Walker III and all of the run game potential he had joining the Chiefs this offseason. 16 touches for the Super Bowl MVP, 105 total yards of Kansas City's 182 total yards, an impressive output for the young running back.
4: Exactly. And, you know, it's something that I kind of thought of going into this football game, that the Chiefs were going to have to lean on Kenneth Walker early in this football game. It really has kind of helped Pat Mahomes just a little bit, you know, with that. I mean, look at the first drive of the game. You know, it was like seven touches in a row, and then ultimately, you know, Patrick Mahomes scrambles in for 15 yards after the turnover from Bo Nix on that first possession of that game. So I would like to see Patrick Mahomes, and he did this right before half. He got a little hot right there, got the touchdown pass to Rashid Rice, and eventually got in the end zone. But again, Kenneth Walker is the guy, and he's the one they're going to have to lean on early in this football season.
3: The interception that Doug Peterson is referencing is Bo Nix on the first drive in his return from fracturing his ankle in January. Throws an interception to the rookie Mansoor Delane, who then subsequently left the game with a shoulder injury. Has not returned just yet, but an impressive start for the rookie corner. Sat on that ball and got the ball back for Mahomes. The Chiefs punch it in. The Broncos did come back down with an Evan Engram touchdown to the tight end. We punted six times after that, Doug. It went back and forth. But when you did see the quarterbacks on, what did you see from their abilities physically?
4: Yeah, I didn't see a whole lot of limitations. Obviously, we saw Patrick Mahomes' early scramble for the touchdown, where I thought he moved around really well. And then even the first possession for the Broncos, you saw Bo Nix have to move around a little bit and scramble. So I didn't see a ton of, lack of mobility by both quarterbacks. I think they're both feeling really good. It was good to see Bo come back after the turnover and get that touchdown to a former player that I coached, Evan Engram in Jacksonville, and it was good to see him get on the receiving end of that touchdown. So I really don't see any indication that either quarterback is really lingering from this injury, and I think it's just cut him loose in the second half and let's see what happens.
3: The second touchdown that was punched in was by Rashee Rice up the right side of the field for the Chiefs. He put the speed on. How much do you think that will energize this offense and the potential that they need for momentum in the second half?
4: Oh, I think it will. You know, we talk about the middle eight as coaches, right? That end of half, start of the third quarter, and we're in that middle eight right now. Rashee Rice got the touchdown pass. Obviously, the Chiefs get the ball to start the second half. So this is a really key possession for them coming out of the locker room, but it definitely a momentum setter for them coming out. And let's see what they can do. You know, they have struggled a little bit there in the middle part of that first half, and let's see if they can continue that run game and get Kenneth Walker going, get Travis Kelce involved in the game a little bit. Mm-hmm. We haven't really called his name much, and see what this offense can do. It's a high-powered offense, but I think this is really going to come down to who has the ball last here in the second half.
3: Indeed it will, and the Chiefs will start the ball with the second half. It's 14-7 at the break here at Arrowhead Stadium. Chiefs had a lead for it by a touchdown over the Denver Broncos. He's Doug Peterson. I'm Jamie Erdahl. This is Westwood One's coverage of the National Football League.
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3: Jamie Erdahl along with Super Bowl winning head coach Doug Peterson. You're listening to the 2026 NFL kickoff weekend presented by NFL Sunday Ticket on YouTube TV. It's halftime between the Broncos and the Chiefs in Kansas City in the week one finale. Chiefs up by a touchdown. Ahead of week two, in which you game you'll hear on Westwood One with the Giants and the Rams, we had a lot to look forward to, Doug Peterson, for this Rams returning home from traveling down under, but now they will be without Myles Garrett undergoing arthroscopic surgery on his knee, and he will be on IR. How do you think this changes what the Rams can do in September?
4: Well, it changes a lot for them, you know, on defense. Now, if Aaron Donald is ready to go, it may not impact them that much, but I think that this is a big impact. I mean, they went out and you know, wanted Myles Garrett. They got Myles Garrett to come in and be an impact for him early. A little bit of a setback for them defensively, but listen, they got more issues right now than just defense and Myles Garrett. They got to come back and have a little more continuity on offense. They got to get Matthew Stafford in that run game going a little bit. But again, it's week two, going up against a good opponent. Let's see what happens. Still early in the season, but I think they're going to be fine.
3: Something to keep in mind, without Myles Garrett for the next four games, the Rams have a hellish schedule. It is hosting the New York Giants on Monday Night Football. Then they have to go to Denver, to Philadelphia, and then host the Bills once again on Monday Night Football. That takes you all the way up to mid-October. That is when Myles Garrett would be available to them to return, which is quite the challenge for a team that wants to sit atop the NFC West. We are at halftime of the Chiefs and the Broncos here in Kansas City. This has been the Monday Night Football Halftime Show on Westwood One, sponsored by Liberty Mutual Insurance. 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Up next, we'll get you back to Broncos Chiefs here at Arrowhead Stadium. 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
0: 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Mahomes, 8 of 18, 62 yards, a touchdown pass to Rice. Walker has been the first half star, 14 carries, 89 yards. Mahomes has a 15-yard touchdown run. Knicks, 12 of 17 through the air, a touchdown and a pick. Harvey, 2 carries for 13, and Waddle, 1 catch for 2 yards. Time now for the second half keys in this 14-7 Chiefs halftime lead over the Broncos. 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All right, Kurt, what's the game plan for each team here in the second half?
15: Well, if I'm the Chiefs, keep doing what you're doing. Kenneth Walker has been the star. And if you're the Broncos defense, you've obviously got to stop the run and force Patrick Mahomes to beat you. I don't know how many times we've said that, but that's what you got to do. On the other side, if you're the Broncos, you've got to get your playmakers involved. You went out and got Waddle. Cortland Sutton hasn't had a catch in the first half. You've got to get those two big-time playmakers involved if you're going to get back into this game and get a victory.
0: Tom, now for the start of the second half, sponsored by Kohl's. Wherever you're watching or listening, Kohl's has everything you need for game day. 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Broncos kickoff, second half underway. Remigio at the 3 for the Chiefs on the numbers, the 10, far side 20. Angles inside 25, breaks a tackle, bounces sideline 30. Angles to the bench of the Broncos, knocked into their bench after a 25-yard return to the Kansas City 31, where it'll be first and 10 for the Chiefs quarterback, Patrick Mahomes.
15: And if you just joined us here at the half, Kenneth Walker's been the star. Over 100 yards of total offense, 80-plus on the ground. Kind of unlike a Chiefs team, but they've been running the football and running it well.
0: chiefs lineup. In a full house backfield, it's a first and 10 shotgun snap. It's a handoff from Mahomes to Walker. And he was lucky to get maybe back to the line of scrimmage. We'll call it no gain. We'll call it Kurt Warner, second and 10.
15: Well, and I believe this second half, you got to load up the box if you're Denver. And you say, as weird as it is, Patrick Mahomes, beat us. Beat us with your right arm. Show us that you can make some plays. They haven't done much on the outside. Nobody making plays for Patrick Mahomes. He struggled early to even throw the football and get completions.
0: Chiefs 31, two receivers left, two receivers right. Walker in the backfield. Mahomes is in the gun, looks at a three-man front. Shotgun snap, fakes the handoff, pump fakes, now runs 30 on the hash mark to the 34, where he's brought down in the play by Ofunga. Second tackle for him. Gain of 2 for Patrick Mahomes, 33 of the Chiefs. Minute gone, third quarter. Chiefs lead by 7.
15: Well, he was looking to throw a quick flat off an RPO to Travis Kelce, and Ufunga was coming off the edge. As his arm came up, Ufunga went up in the air. He got afraid to throw the football and just tucked it down and gained a few yards.
0: Mahomes will be in the shotgun, moving left to right. Red jerseys, white pants. Chiefs 34, third down 7. Walker the back. Mahomes is bent over. Shotgun snap, blocked by the left tackle. Line drive near side, diving catch, 41-yard line grab by Rice. Right in front of Moss, shy of the first by a yard. got to the Kansas City 40, needed the 41. Offense is staying on the field. Gain of 6, 4th and 1 for the Chiefs in the first, second half possession.
15: Well, we've seen him put the big fella in, Tonga, put him in the backfield and have him lead the way in these short yarded situations. Man, it's a big decision here on your own 40-yard line to go for it, but going with the heavy personnel guys, got the big fella, Tonga in, going to be in the backfield. Let's see if they follow him once again.
0: He'll be the fullback, offset eye, two tight ends, fourth and one, handoff under center, goes to the running back, Walker, runs laterally, 40, far sideline, 50, chase to the 40, down the sideline, 30, 20, 10, 5, touchdown! Kenneth Walker took it, outracing the chasing defender, 60-yard touchdown run! And the Chiefs have gone up early in the third, 20-7. The electrifying Kenneth Walker.
15: What do you do in a critical situation? You give it to the big horse. Kevin, fourth and one, we see it all the time. Everybody comes up to the line of scrimmage. You've got to protect every single gap. If the running back is able to get through the first wave, there is nobody back on the back end. Huge. Bouncing to the outside, turning the corner and getting to the end zone.
0: Butker's extra point. 60-yard touchdown run by the reigning Super Bowl MVP, Kenneth Walker. 12:43 to go here in the third. Chiefs on top, 21-7 over Denver. This is Westwood One's coverage of the NFL.
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2: 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Four plays, 69 yards. Walker, a 60-yard touchdown run. The Chiefs' longest run in 7 years. That is amazing. Kenneth Walker in his Chiefs debut, after his terrific performance in Super Bowl 60, is picking up Kurt Warner where he left off with the Seahawks. Here's the kickoff. Harvey will take it for Denver at the 5, on the numbers 10, on the numbers 20, gets by the 25, breaks a tackle, 30, takes it by the 35, running to the middle of the field, the hash mark, and got to the 37. As he cut and tried to find some space inside, as we now pause 10 seconds for stations to identify themselves. Coast to coast and around the world, this is Westwood One, your home for Monday Night Football.
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2: So here are the Broncos, now down by two touchdowns. And Nix has got an inverted wishbone. He's in the gun from his own 36, first and 10. Gets the snap, hands off here. It's Dobbins over the left tackle, broke a tackle, 40, near sideline 50, near sideline 45 of the Chiefs. Running into the Chiefs bench on a good-looking burst. And he picks up 21 yards on the play to the Kansas City 47 for Denver.
3: He's like Kenneth Walker, anything you can do, I can do.
2: Wow.
3: Same type of thing, a run up into the middle of the line. Doesn't see anything there, does a nice job of bouncing it to the outside. Just not quite able to turn the corner, but a huge gain there. Dobbins.
2: Dobbins stays in the game. Shotgun formation for Nix on the Arrowhead logo. Chiefs 47. Denver's got it first and 10. Four-man front for Kansas City. Shotgun snap. Delayed handoff goes to Dobbins. Stutter steps. Takes it over the left tackle. Crosses the Kansas City 45 down to the Chiefs 43 and picks up four. Second down, 6 for Denver.
3: Well, the one good thing about Denver here, obviously down two touchdowns here in the middle of the third, as they set an NFL record last year with 12 comeback victories, the way to the number one seed. So Bo Nix has been in this spot. Sean Payton been in this spot a lot. Don't like to be here, but they at least know how to come back from a deficit like this.
2: In the gun, Chiefs 43, Broncos have it, second down 6. Three wide, Nix gets the shotgun snap, hands to Dobbins, got the block, cuts inside, over the guard, and is pushed from behind to the Kansas City 40. He picks up 3. He'll be 3 yards shy of the first at the Chiefs 40-yard line. Third down with 11 to play here in the third, and Chiefs leading 21-7.
3: Kind of want to know what that's like to get, you know, kind of wrapped up by the defense, and you're in a pile of about 20 people and people pushing you in both different directions. You're just trying to hold on to the rock and stay up as long as you can.
2: Yep. Going, my goodness. Third and 3. Nix in the gun. Kansas City 39. Dobbins the back. Nix walks to the line, communicates with them. Backpedals in the gun. Third and 2. Shotgun snap. Hand to Dobbins. Runs over the left side. Whistle blew. Blew the play dead.
4: Prior to the snap, delay of game. Offense number 10. 5-yard penalty. Third down.
2: Well, that didn't help.
3: Not at all. Third and short situation. Got the whole playbook at your disposal. You can run it if you feel comfortable. Might even be in four down territory. So might be willing to run it on third down and go for it on fourth. But now put yourself in a longer yardage situation. Almost have to drop back here if you're Davis Webb and Bo Nix.
2: Third and 7. Running back is Adam Prentice, who's a fullback and just called off the practice squad. Third and 7. Inside the Chiefs 45 for the Broncos, trailing by two touchdowns. Bo Nix in the gun. There's the snap, belt high. 5 on the run. Here's a quick throw, quick slant, dropped incomplete by Waddle. Cut inside the numbers at about the 35 of the Chiefs. Ball was there, off his glove hands. Snead was on him. 4th and 7. and the punting, and it will take the field for the Broncos.
3: Oh, man, perfect play call right there. It was a full blitz. Safety blitz coming from that side. They call the quick slant on the backside. Ball hits Jalen Waddle between the hands. He can't squeeze it. And we see it at every level. You turn your head away from the football to try to get up the field and make a run after catch. You drop the football. That is one that Jalen Waddle needed to have right there, and he would have moved the chains.
2: Crenshaw to punt. Remigio is back for the Chiefs inside the 10. Denver punting from our right to our left. You heard the whistles.
4: Delay of game. Offense number 16. 5-yard penalty. Fourth down.
2: 10 to play in the third. Chiefs have started out in dramatic fashion with a 60-yard touchdown run by Walker on a fourth and short. So Crenshaw will be punting from his own Denver 40. High snap, pulls it down, right-footed punt is away, flag is thrown, Remigio lets it bounce at the 3, it kicks into the end zone, flag is down. Flag is back where the punt was booted. 49-yard punt as it stands now. Well, the Chiefs, and this has been reported, how they wanted Mahomes under center more, coming back from the two major ligament tears in his knee. 9 months to the day, he is back on the field where he tore those ligaments in December. And with Walker, they've got a running game that they really have not had in a while.
4: Illegal formation by Kansas City number 11 for covering the long snapper. It's a 5-yard penalty. Denver has elected to replay fourth down.

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1: 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Broncos just punted. Chiefs will have it at the 3. I want to remind you, you're listening to the final game of the 26th NFL Kickoff Weekend presented by NFL Sunday Ticket on YouTube TV. The Chiefs break huddle at the 3. Running back is Walker. And it's 1st and 10. There's the snap to Mahomes under center. Drops back 8 yards deep in the end zone. Wobbly pass down the middle. Intercepted 25. Picked off here by Jones, 20. Got a block at the 15. Far side block at the 10. Breaks a tackle inside the 5. And he's down to the Kansas City 5 and tackled on the numbers. Patrick Mahomes has thrown a costly interception. Brandon Jones, the starting safety, has gotten it. And it's first and goal to go for Denver.
10: And you're going to look at this and just say, terrible throw by Patrick Mahomes. I mean, he threw it right to the defensive back. What I believe happened here was Xavier Worthy was running what I call an influence post. So his job is to influence the safety. And I believe Patrick Mahomes felt he was going to cross the safety's face here, kind of flatten across the safety's face and influence him. He stayed high and to the outside. Patrick trusted him, let the ball go, hit the safety between the numbers, so it looks like a terrible throw, but communication in those situations is so important. I've done it many times. You let the ball go, it's going right at the defender. You're hoping your guy cuts in front of him. That time, it didn't happen for Patrick Mahomes.
1: Incredible opportunity for Nix in the gun at the 5 of the Chiefs. Harvey at his side, first and goal. Shotgun snap, pitch to Harvey, left side on the numbers, a block at the 5 to the sideline, the 3 and out of bounds. Second down and goal. Ball will be at about the 3, near the 2. Second down and goal with plenty of time, and Denver with a golden opportunity. A late flag has been thrown. Very late.
11: Holding offense number 14. 10-yard penalty at the previous spot. First down.
1: That's Cortland Sutton, the veteran, called.
10: Wow, you're right. That was late. Got hit. He went down, and all of a sudden the flag comes out. Cortland Sutton is in the end zone, blocking his guy. Does have his hands. Oh, wasn't on Cortland Sutton? Gotcha. Guess they're going back and saying it was on Bryant, who was kind of at the point of attack there, blocking Legarius Sneed. He pushes him over.

0: the pile. Hands are up on the pads. You kind of see the jersey being pulled by Bryant because he's at the point of attack. But, man, what a big mistake right there by the Broncos.
1: The penalty pushes Denver to the 15 of the Chiefs, first and goal. Nixon the gun, three wide, four on the line for Kansas City's D. Shotgun snap, four-man rush, line drive throw, belt-high catch, 10-yard line by Sutton. Got it, crumbled to the ground, gains five to the Chiefs' 10. Second down and goal, Sutton his first catch.
0: Nice quick throw right there, what we call a pop route. Push up 5 yards in between the defenders. Good timing by Bo Nix to get a little of it back.
1: Broncos in all white, helmets, jerseys, and pants. Dobbins the back. It's second down and goal. Broncos inside the Kansas City 10 after the interception of Mahomes. Three receivers to the near side. Nix is in the gun. Shotgun snap. Four-man rush. Cox his right arm. Being flushed. Runs to the far side. Sets his feet. Comes back to the near side. Chased. Breaks a tackle. Throws. Wants to. It's incomplete. The ball is loose. Was he hit? Did he throw? They called it an incomplete pass. He went back. And I don't know if the ball went forward. His arm did. I couldn't tell if the ball was on the sideline as he was zigzagging the field.
0: And he was getting hit. But I thought the defender who tried to get the ball first was standing out of bounds. Whoever touched it, L'Jarius Sneed had his foot on the ground. So he touches it. So it won't be a flip of possession. It looked as if Bo went to throw the football.
1: I think it was a fumble.
0: And the ball came out of his hand. When he was going back,
2: the play was a fumble. However, the Kansas City player was out of bounds when he touched the football. Denver will keep the ball at that spot.
0: Wow, what a break. When Bo moved his hand back to get into the throwing motion, the ball came out as his hand was going back. So the fumble call was exactly right. And there was a couple Chiefs there that could have picked the football up, but Sneed, unaware, his cleats are on the turf. He touches the ball. At that point, it is dead, and there is no change of possession.
1: So it's a loss of seven. The ball is back to the 16-yard line of the Chiefs. Denver has it with an interception of Mahomes. They had it first and goal at the five. Penalty in that play. Make it third and goal at the 16. Nix in the gun. Bobbled it. Five-man rush, flush from the pocket, runs to the 20, far sideline, chased and runs out of bounds at the 12. Picks up three, far sideline, Nix, running for his life. Fourth and goal, they'll go for three with 8:03 to play in the third and trailing by two touchdowns.
0: Man, this doesn't look like the number one seed from a year ago.
1: It
0: a lot of mistakes
1: not.
0: By this team. Bo Nix with the early interception on his first pass, setting up the first touchdown by the Chiefs. Prime position here inside the 10-yard line. And a couple penalties push him back. The fumble. Now they got to settle for three.
1: 31-yard field goal try by Lutz. Ball down. Kick is up and kick is good. And they cash in on the interception. But the Chiefs defense holds them out. They had it first and goal at the five. Penalty and a fumble. They get a 31-yard field goal. With that field goal made tonight and throughout the season, Barbasol will make a donation to Kurt and Brenda Warner's Treasure House of Living Community for adults with disabilities. Barbasol Shaving Cream and American Original for over 100 years. Close Shave America, Close Shave Barbasol. New score at Arrowhead, middle of the third. Chiefs 21-10 over the Broncos, and you're listening to Monday Night Football on Westwood One.
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2: 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Broncos are going to kick off after they get the 31-yard field goal. Remigio on the run at the 10. On the numbers, 20, far side, cuts middle of field, 30. He breaks the tackle, 35, crosses the hash, and he was driven backwards. And gets to about the 34, I guess, is where they're going to put him down. He was waylaid right there. We're in the Granger broadcast booth with Hall of Famer Kurt Warner, Kevin Harlan. 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Granger, for the ones who get it done. Lining up, first and 10 Chiefs, their own 34. Honey back is Walker. The snap to Mahomes. The handoff. Walker, left side run. Drilled on the play by DJ Jones. And driven backwards a little bit. And no gain on the play. We'll say they'll stay at about the 34 of the Chiefs. We're at second down and 10.
3: On that last drive, well done by the Chiefs defense to just force a three. That interception by Mahomes setting Denver up perfectly, but they just have not been clean tonight. Bo Nix looks uncomfortable in the pocket, not able to find anybody in the pass game. Still up by two scores.
2: Mahomes in the gun, two tight ends. Walker at his side. Chiefs 33. It's second down and about nine. Here's a pitch out. Mahomes. Walker comes to the near side around the right tackle, runs into the Kansas City bench and gets out to the Chiefs 37. And picks up about three on the play. Third down coming up. With 6.5 to go in the third.
3: Go with the speed option with Patrick Mahomes coming off the injury. You're almost tempted, if you're the Broncos, to say, hey, let me take the pitch guy and have Mahomes turn up the field and we'll tackle him. But your responsibility is inside. Force the pitch. That's exactly what they did.
2: Emma Johnson, the rookie, is the running back. Mahomes is in the gun. Third down, 6, 37 of Kansas City. Shotgun snap, 7-man rush. Quick throw, Kelce breaks the tackle, 45 of the 50. Cuts in the middle, block at the 40. Down the middle to 30. Galloping to the 20. Hash mark 10, hash mark 5. Back pedals to the 4. Travis Kelce. The ageless wonder. A catch and run of 59. First and goal, Kansas City.
3: They're going to bring the all-out blitz, man-to-man across the board. Quick little pivot route, ball's on the outside corner, and you make one guy miss, makes McMillan miss on that one, and there is nobody left, just weaving back and forth. Good hustle by Barron to chase him down and make the tackle before he could get to the end zone.
2: Put him at the 4, first and goal. Mahomes under center, snap, the pitch out. Walker runs laterally on the 10 to the far sideline. He got down to the 7. Not a lot of room to roam across the way, and loses 3, second down and goal.
3: So important for the D to get tighten up right here and force 3, keep it to a 2-possession game at this point. But man, that's the tough thing. There's so much space out there when you decide to go blitz 0. You hope you get home to Patrick Mahomes. He had a great pressure plan. I talk about it every week. Have a plan, where to go, get the ball out of your hands. He gets it to his playmaker, and Travis Kelce does the rest.
2: Second down goal at the 6 of Denver. Mahomes under center, the snap, the spin, the fake. He rolls, he's on the far side, 10, chased to the sideline, and then taken out of bounds hard at about the 6. Singleton got him, and ripped him down like a rag doll. He got to the six of the Broncos. No gain on the play. That play by Kelce, 59-yard catch and run, his longest in 5 years in the NFL as a Chiefs tight end.
3: They're using the movement that they always like to use down here with Patrick Mahomes. He doesn't look quite as mobile as normal, doesn't have quite the speed to be able to turn the corner, but they're not letting that stop them from calling some of these plays.
2: From the five, third and goal, Mahomes of Kansas City is in the gun. Kelce in motion. Walker at the side of the Kansas City quarterback. Shotgun snap, left tackle block, crumbling pocket. Down goes Mahomes, and there goes the whistle. He got tripped up. It was a messy pocket. And Q Robinson came through and knocks him down. And it got very, very tight in there. They lose five. They're back to the 10. They're going to go for three.
3: Good job there by the defense to be able to hold him down. It was actually his right tackle, Jalen Moore, that stepped on Patrick Mahomes' foot, so he couldn't step up in the pocket, but took him down to the turf.
2: 28-yard field goal try here by Harrison Butker to our right. Wind is a factor. Ball put down. Right-footed kick is up and right down the middle. 3:17 in the third, and the Chiefs have extended their lead 24-10. With that field goal, Barbasol will make another donation to Kurt and Brenda Warner's Treasure House, a living community for adults with disabilities. 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Each team gets a first and goal, and each team has to settle for a field goal. Chiefs on top by 14 points. 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
3: I talked at the half about one of the keys is getting the ball to the playmakers for the Broncos. You have Sutton and Waddle that have two catches, 8 yards so far. We're almost finished with the third quarter.
2: Dobbins the back, Nick's under center, Denver at their own 30, first and 10, snap, spin. It's Dobbins getting the handoff over the left guard on the hash to the 33 of Denver, and he picks up 3, 2nd and 7, Kurt Warner.
3: Now he was looking to bounce that outside, thought there was some green grass out there, but Williams coming up from his safety spot, being able to push the edge, force him back inside to the big fellas.
2: 2nd down and 7. Third quarter clock at 2:42. In all white, moving right to left at their own 32. It's Denver with Dobbins in the backfield and Nix in the gun and three receivers to the far side of the field. In motion is Bryant. There's the snap to Nix and a quick throw and a two-handed grab. Ingram at the 35, near sideline 40, and on the near side locked into the Chiefs sideline at the 41. Of Denver. Ingram, who caught a touchdown pass earlier, gets it for 9, catch and run near sideline. First down Denver at their own 41-yard line.
3: Well, he's a tight end in the book, but he's got the athleticism of a wide receiver. Nice job making the catch. Contact right there, running through the contact. And get the first down.
2: Nix will be under center. Dobbins the back. First down and 10. Denver down by 14 at their own 41. Late third quarter. Snap, spin to the right. Handoff, Dobbins over the right tackle to 40. Got a block and is down at the 45. Not a lot of room to roam over there. Picks up 4. 2nd down 6.
3: But they're not in panic mode. I like that. You're down 2 scores, but there's a lot of time left. Still in the third quarter. You don't need to panic. You just need the one drive. You need to start with the one and get 7 points on the board. Davis Webb trying to settle them back in. Short throws, running the football, moving the chains.
2: Broncos break huddle. Running back is Dobbins. 2nd down 6. High formation with the fullback Prentice. Nix under center. 45 of the Broncos. Snap. The fake handoff and a drop back of 7. And Nix goes to the near sideline. Line drive on a rope. Caught 40. Flag thrown. Grabbed by Troy Franklin. A two-handed glove catch on the near side. Looks like the penalty is going to go on Denver after the 15-yard completion to the near sideline.
11: Offense number 11. 10-yard penalty at the previous spot. 2nd down.
2: Franklin picked it up, the guy that caught the ball.
3: You see this on the sideline. Tight coverage. He's running the comeback. They're hand fighting all the way down the field. And then both hands extend on Williams as he's turning around back to the quarterback. Easy call when you see the defensive back not being able to stop and both hands being extended. Man, that was a big play and another big mistake by this Broncos team.
2: Under a minute to go in the third. Chiefs lead 24-10. Denver 2nd down 16 at their own 35 with a penalty. Nix will be in the gun. Dobbins to his right. Shotgun snap. 6-man rush. Heavy pressure. Throwing near side. One hops his receiver at the 40 near side. Bryant. Uncatchable pass. Bounces on the grass in front of the Denver receiver, in front of Andy Reid. Below us. 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
3: On that 2nd down play, they didn't even have Waddle or Sutton on the field in a throwing situation.
2: Harvey, the new back. Nix is in the gun. 35 of Denver, 3rd and 16. Crowd is loud, trailing by 2 touchdowns. Shotgun snap, Nix back 7. Cocks his arm, breaks a tackle, fumbles the ball. It's loose and the Chiefs have gotten it. Ripped away, crowbarred away at the 34 as Nix was moving up in the pocket. Chiefs have got the fumble recovery and Nix has turned it over. Chiefs will have it at the Denver 34.
3: Now the Chiefs have shown an all-out blitz. And then on the snap, everybody, should say the secondary guys, start running out of there. Only a 4-man blitz here. Nowhere to go with the football. Who was that?
2: And Yudike Uzama is the one who jarred it free, and then I think it was Chris Jones who got it, right?
3: Yeah, I think you're right. He was coming by Bo. Bo had the ball down in his right hand, and he just slapped the football out, and the big fella jumped on top of it.
2: All right, let's see what Mahomes does here. Great opportunity, 34 Denver, first and 10. Gets the snap, goes down the middle. It's incomplete at the 20 and back at Kelsey, who is on the numbers, and the ball landed inside that. Incomplete, second and 10. Mahomes was drilled. Clock at 23 seconds in the third. With the Chiefs, another golden opportunity and leading by two touchdowns.
3: Patrick's just been a little bit off tonight.
2: Yep.
3: He has Travis Kelce on the crosser.
2: Ooh.
3: He's got him open. The ball just 4 or 5 yards back behind him. He's calling for a penalty. He got hit down around that knee.
2: Second down 10. Johnson the back. Mahomes in the gun. Receivers in tight. 34 Denver. Shotgun snap. Quick throw to Worthy on the near sideline. 35. Tried to break a tackle at the 30 as he angles to the near sideline. Then brought down by McMillan. Gain of 5. Quick hitter right in front of Reed below us here on the Chiefs sideline. They get inside the 30-yard line of the Broncos. That should be, it will be, the final play of the third quarter. The Chiefs with some big plays. A 60-yard touchdown run by Walker. A big play to Travis Kelce. And the Chiefs lead it 24-10 going to the fourth. 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
19: 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Whoa, the tackle was just put on Big William, crashed into the right side of the New England defense, just thundered through it, broke it open like a rock through ice, and then the scoreboard clock stopped with 3:22 to play in the third quarter, and the scoreboard number goes up to 43 for Chicago.
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2: 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Starting the fourth. Denver fumbled. Chiefs recovered. Inside the 30 of the Broncos. Chiefs break huddle. Leading 24-10. Fourth quarter starts here. Mahomes in the gun. Third and 5. Just inside the Bronco 30. He's got Johnson, the running back, to his right. He gets the shotgun snap. They bring 4. Short pass, Johnson 30. Stiff arms his way near sideline. 25-20, breaks the tackle, 15, sideline 10. Stiff arms to the 5, and curls down to the 3. Flag 1, flag 2, thrown on the near sideline. The rookie out of Nebraska with a great series of moves. 26-yard catch and run.
3: And this is a play they call T-sneak. The tailback starts on the right.
21: After the play was over, personal foul, unnecessary roughness. Defense number 49. Half the distance to the goal. First down.
3: He starts on the right side of Patrick Mahomes, and then he sneaks out to the left side. Singleton number 49, who picked up the penalty, had him in man-to-man, tried to chase him down, missed the tackle, and then tried to get into the tackle late. He goes down and hits Johnson after he's on the ground to pick up the penalty, although penalty's worth about a yard and a half because they're inside the five. But a great play call right there by the Chiefs.
2: Walker, the back. And there's the snap to Mahomes, who hands to Walker, who runs over the right guard and leaps into the end zone. Touchdown, Kansas City. 2-yard touchdown run. And it was a weird formation. They had three backs, including the quarterback, Mahomes, who was in a three-point stance. And they quickly snapped the ball to Mahomes, who then hands to Walker on a jet sweep. And he takes it in for six. His second touchdown tonight, a 2-yarder by Walker.
3: Well, Patrick's told me before that they'll practice these things in practice when they're doing special teams, is they'll get all the guys together and line up in some funky formations, and then they present it to Coach Reed and say, hey, can we run this one? That looked like one of those.
2: Extra point is up and good. They're going to call that a pass on a jet sweep pass. Mahomes got the snap in the gun or away from the center, and then cutting in front on a jet sweep was Walker. It's a 2-yard touchdown pass, and the Chiefs on top now, 31-10 over Denver. This is Westwood One's coverage of the NFL.
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3: There you go.
2: I think you're lightweight. I think you are. Mahomes, with that short touchdown pass on the jet sweep at the one, the ensuing Chiefs kickoff. Harvey at the 20, up the near side, 25, cuts to the hash mark and taken down from behind at the 27-yard line by Kansas City. Special teams were in the fourth quarter, where the Chiefs lead at 31-10 early, 14:32 to go. 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
3: Well, you're at that point now one quarter to go. I know a lot can happen, but feel like you have to start picking up the pace a little bit here if you're the Broncos. They haven't had a whole lot of success throwing the football, but I think you can stick to your normal game plan. Down three scores.
2: It's first and 10. Nick's in the gun. Denver 27. There's the snap. Rolls out of the pocket. Sets his feet. Throws. Pass deflected as he's throwing up the middle. It ricochets and flutters. Incomplete. Second and 10 for the Broncos.
3: That was almost hard to believe that that one got knocked down. He's throwing it to a wide open Cortland Sutton out by the numbers about 15, 17 yards down the field. Normally the ball's got to be up high enough that nobody's going to be able to knock it down. And it just felt like he tried to drill it in there. It goes right off the hands of one of the D linemen.
2: Second down and 10. Nick's in the gun. 27 at Denver. Surveys the Kansas City four-man front. Three to the near side receivers. Shotgun snap. Five-yard drop back. Sidearm throw near sideline. Caught. 30-yard line Sutton and dives in front of the Chiefs bench for a gain of five to the Denver 32. Right in front of Reed. He'll pick up on the play. Five. So it's third and five for Denver. And the Broncos trail 31-10.
3: Obviously a big down right here. They just haven't been able to push the ball down the field at all. Everything that they're completing has been short passes, trying to get the run after the catch, and the Chiefs have been really good at being able to tackle out in space.
2: Broncos in all white, helmets, jerseys, and pants. Blue numbers, orange trim. Third and five, moving left to right. Timeout, Denver. Clock at 13:42 of the fourth. With the Chiefs on top, 31-10. Walker with a touchdown run and 151 rushing yards for Kansas City. Mahomes a 15-yard touchdown run. Mahomes has thrown two touchdowns. Kelce two catches for 65. Denver is not at a play of 20 yards or more all night long. If you want to be a better player, a smarter coach, a smarter fan, a more informed broadcaster, be like me. Kurt Warner has created the perfect tool for you and me. 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I joined the team, and you should join today. How about that, Big Horse?
3: I like it.
2: Yep.
3: I like it. I agree. Everyone should join. We should all learn this game together and get smarter together.
2: Oh, man.
3: Just like they join us for this broadcast, we're trying to make it smarter. I'm always just trying to make them smarter, Kevin.
2: You do. You make me smarter. Even when you don't talk, you make me smarter.
3: Probably make you smarter the most when I don't talk. That's what you're trying to say.
2: 32 at Denver. Bo Nix in the gun. Third and five. Shotgun snap. Here comes the heavy rush up the middle. Driven back, and he throws it away. He kept backpedal, and the rush was relentless by Nick Bolton leading the linebacking charge up the middle. And Nix wisely, instead of taking the sack, threw it away in the grass near sideline. Incomplete. Fourth and five. They'll punt.
3: Just a coverage sack right there. Coverage throwaway. It was just good coverage on the back end. Nobody had separated. Bo was holding the football. All of a sudden, a couple red jerseys start to come through. You just got to throw it into the turf.
2: Crenshaw will punt inside the 20. Wind is all over the place here at Arrowhead, but it's gusting to 25 miles an hour. High, long snap. Shoulder high, right-footed punt. Driving Ramahimio back to the 12. Flag is thrown. Near side 15, near side 20. Outside the numbers 25. He cut and he tried to plant and he slipped at the 27 on a 15-yard Chiefs punt return, on a 54-yard Denver punt, and a flag thrown. Clock at 13:25.
3: One of the gunners was running down the white. I'm not sure if he was pushed out and then got hit again on the white, or if he got pushed into the white and stayed on the white, but it's probably going to be some penalty.
0: Hearing the kick, personal foul. Receiving team number 13 for blocking out of bounds. The penalty will be enforced half the distance to the goal from the end of the kick. First and 10. Timeout.
2: Timeout taken. 13:25 to go in this one. The Chiefs 31-10 over the Broncos, and you're listening to Monday Night Football on Westwood One.
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2: 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If I had read that 20 years ago, you thought I was talking in another language. Sell out tonight, 76,416, a punt by Denver. Chiefs take over at the 6. Where it's 1st and 10. Mahomes is under center. Running back is Walker, who has been terrific tonight. Two tight ends at the 6. Here's the handoff after the snap. Mahomes to Walker over the left guard. And he'll carve his way for maybe a yard to the 7. 2nd down and 9. I got to be honest. I did not see this coming.
3: I did not either. I mean, a lot of it obviously had to do with the unknown of Patrick Mahomes being back out there. You never count the Chiefs out, especially in their building. But how about a little love to the offensive line?
2: Yep.
3: Josh Simmons, their starting left tackle, not in the game. They got Khalil Benson, a rookie. They've got a running back that's gone for over 150 yards rushing. Patrick Mahomes only been sacked one time, and that was when he was actually stepped on by Jalen Moore, his right tackle.
2: Under center, 2nd and 9 from the 7. Handoff, Walker breaks free over the tackle, the 10. 15 up the middle on the hash mark. The 17 dives to the 20 up the middle, has a first down. Boy, has he been indispensable tonight. 13-yard zigzag run, breaking tackles. He's strong, he's agile, he can cut like the best of them, and he gets a first down run right there for the Chiefs. 165 on the ground for Walker.
3: And you see the burst, right? We've seen it on that the long touchdown run a couple times getting outside, but credit to those guys up front. It's a really good front by this Denver Broncos team defensively, and they've just been dominating up front.
2: 1st and 10. Chiefs 20. Under center Mahomes. There's the snap. And the handoff to Walker. Runs over the center. And that time he's drilled. Hit and no gain on the play. 2nd down and 10. Whacked by Hufanga. You know, isn't it funny how the run game now is really becoming something that will settle down an offense? Quarterback's best friend. A lot of teams are jumping on that bandwagon.
3: You've started to see a lot of teams, you know, start to go with the 2 and 3 tight end sets. And go back big, you know, because the league had started to turn to small. More nickel packages. Defenses are a little bit smaller and more athletic. Now we're drafting the bigger guys. We're getting 2 and 3 tight end sets, and we're trying to own the line of scrimmage.
2: 2nd down 10 from the Chiefs 20. Handoff Walker after the snap to Mahomes. Breaks a tackle at the 25. Runs over the left tackle, and he's up to the 27-yard line of Kansas City. Walker picks up 8. Now he's got 173 on the ground in his Chiefs debut.
3: Great job with this balance right there. Almost went to the ground. Puts his left hand down on the ground to keep balance. able to bounce back up and gain a few more.
2: Walker again. He's putting together a running game that the Chiefs have not seen in more than a decade. Third down and two. Here's a shotgun snap from the 28. Mahomes in the pocket, throws a pass, belt high catch, up the middle, first down grab. Kelce on the hash at the 34 of the Chiefs. Short pass, quick throw, Kelce covered, got it, crumbled, and gets the first down, pick up a six out to the Chiefs 34.
3: That's where he's so good, as you get him out in space, give him a chance to use his little wiggle, set him up to the outside, a quick little post route on the inside, just past the sticks for the first down.
2: 5 minutes gone, fourth, clock ticking, Chiefs lead 31-10. Running back is Emmett Johnson, fifth-round rookie, Nebraska. First and 10. On the 34, Mahomes under center, got the pitch after the snap. It's off to Johnson, spins off a tackler, angling to the near side, running laterally, and got out at about the line of scrimmage. No gain in the play, flag thrown. Flag is thrown in the middle of the field at the hash. But the Chiefs tonight, and to your point moments ago, they started a rookie, undrafted player who they signed.
0: Personal
2: in
0: foul,
2: May.
0: Chop block, offense number 52 and 65. 15-yard penalty, first down.
2: Creed Humphrey, it's going to go back on the Chiefs. 65 is Trey Smith. There may not be a better center guard combination in pro football than those two, and they were just called.
3: Yeah, you get those reach blocks, and somebody's contacting the player up high. You can't go low on them, so one of those guys up high, the other guy goes down low. Good call by the officials right there, but you're right, that interior, this offensive line is really, really good, and they really like Josh Simmons too. They feel like he can kind of finish this thing out. Unfortunately, dealing with an injury right now.
2: First and 25, he has a back injury, and the shotgun, Mahomes, Johnson the back. And Mahomes will get the belt-high shotgun snap. They rush five, dumps it off, screen pass. Johnson breaks a tackle, breaks another at the 20. Inside breaks the tackle, 25, runs up the middle of the 30, the 35 on the hash. And he's up the middle to the 38 of Kansas City. Breaking tack, boy, is he's as slippery as a minnow in shallow water. 19-yard maneuver up to the 38 by the rookie. And it'll be now second down and six.
3: A lot of things have been uncharacteristic of this Broncos defense that's been so good, and one of the things has been tackling. A couple opportunities there to bring Johnson down. Missed one at the line of scrimmage. Spin move on Singleton, able to break into the secondary and get him into a short yardage second down here.
2: Second down, six. Chiefs at the 38 under center Mahomes. Handoff Johnson literally stops. He tried to vault to his right, and he was brought down after a gain of about a yard to the Kansas City 39. We're down to 8.5 to go. Clock ticking, third and five for the Chiefs, who lead it 31-10 over the Broncos in a pretty stunning performance. More stunning, I think, that Denver has looked so flat than that the Chiefs have played well. They've got the regulars back, so you, I guess, expected some semblance of what they were, but Denver in this performance, not what we expected. Third and five. With Mahomes in the gun. Kelce in motion, four wide. And there's the shotgun snap, the four-man rush. Pressured, grabbed, and down. Zach Mahomes on the hash at the 31. Zach Allen got him for Denver. So it'll be fourth down and 12 to go, and the punting unit is out there, and the clock continues to roll.
3: Patrick popped up there, was looking to hit the flat route off to his right-hand side, and the Broncos ran a coverage, kind of a cut coverage there. Safety runs over the top. The corner comes off his receiver and is sitting there waiting for the flat route. Patrick had to pull it down, which led to the Zach Allen sack right there.
2: Rise it a punt for the Chiefs from right to left with wind taking hold of that ball. Deep back is Mims, the all-pro returner, backpedaling, looking into the lights. The catch at the 9, up the middle of the 10, up the middle of the 20, hash mark 25, now cuts to the near sideline, 30, and out of bounds at the 31. Flag thrown, 26. with 6:54 to go in this one. Well, we came into the game knowing that Sean Payton had relinquished the play calling to Davis Webb, his offensive coordinator, 59-yard punt, 22-yard
0: return. Holding number 6 of the receiving team. 10-yard penalty from the spot of the foul. It's 1st and 10. Timeout.
2: There's a lot to talk about when we come back. How's that sound? All right, Big Horse, hold on. 31-10. Chiefs on top. Under 7 to go in the game. 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
2: 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All right. What about this play-calling thing now for Denver?
18: Well, you have to wonder, Sean Payton, you've been calling plays, had so much success in this league. You finally turn over the play-calling to Davis Webb. This first game hasn't gone as you had hoped it would. There's got to be some temptation on the sidelines. Hey, let me call some plays.
2: Broncos 1st and 10, their own 16. Shotgun snap to Nix up the middle. The handoff and the run by Harvey. He's on the hash. He crosses the 20s up to the Denver 21, and he picks up 5, Kurt.
18: But when we talk about that, right, some mistakes by this Broncos offense has put Davis Webb in some tough situations to call plays. It hasn't just been the offense. This second half, 200 yards of total offense for the Chiefs, only 46 for the Broncos.
2: Second down 5, shotgun snap to Nix, 21 of Denver. There's a short throw to the numbers. Caught on the 25 by Ingram, who caught a touchdown earlier. Lunges ahead for 6, has the first to the Denver 27.
18: And the other part is they just haven't been able to push the ball down the field. I'm trying to think back, Kevin. Have we even seen a throw down the field?
2: Well, and he doesn't do it a lot anyway.
18: No, I mean, no, but he can, and they've got some playmakers, but I don't even remember a shot down the field.
2: Not tonight. From the 27 to Denver, 1st and 10. Nix had a shotgun snap, which he bobbled and then falls on. Back at the 21 and loses yardage. He just took his eye off it, I think, and the clock continues to roll at 5:40 with the Chiefs leading 31-10.
18: And a lot of uncharacteristic things with Bo Nix. You know, it's his first game back after the ankle injury, but the interception on the first drive, he's already had a fumble in the pocket, which is very uncharacteristic of him. Right there, dropping the snap from center. Just hasn't played a very good football game. up to this point.
2: Second down, 15. Knicks is 16 to 25. 124, 22 at Denver here. Shotgun snap. They rush five. He's hit by Bolton. The ball joint free. It's loose. It's a fumble, and the Chiefs have taken it away on a fumble by Knicks. Another turnover by the Denver quarterback at the 12 of the Broncos. The Chiefs have won in every way you can think of tonight against the defending AFC West champ Broncos in Arrowhead.
18: Did his arm not get going forward on this one? It looked like... I believe that's going to be called an incomplete pass.
2: Now they're looking at it, and the clock at 5:13.
18: Gosh, maybe not, but man, it sure looked like, yeah, his hand's going forward.
0: After an expedited review, the pass was incomplete. It'll be Denver's ball.
18: It was so close, though. Ball wasn't...
2: It was. It was the right call.
18: He just started going forward. And Bolton able to reach up and knock it right out of his hand, but...
2: correct call.
18: It was definitive going forward for sure.
2: You know, which just teaches me a lesson. When you say it and see it, I agree with it.
18: It sure feels like it, but sometimes you're never quite sure. Did you see that one in the Lions game?
2: I did. And that way, right? How
18: where
2: about
18: he
2: that
18: was,
2: one?
18: He was literally just put his arm back. He had not gone forward yet, but... That starts the motion, I guess. So even if it gets knocked out and goes backward at that point, it's still a forward pass in some way, shape, or form. So you're never quite sure.
2: Third and 15. Knicks has been wet four times for sacks tonight. Back at his 22. Trailing 31 to 10. He gets a shotgun snap. A four-man Chiefs rush. Throws to the near side. It's Carpe Harvey, 15, near sideline, 20. Breaks the tackle, 25, in front of the Chiefs bench and steps on the chalk and out of bounds. With a twisting and turning move, he got up to the 29 at Denver. Still well shy of the first. Picked up seven, fourth and eight. And the Denver offense will stay out there with the clock at 5 minutes and ticking. And the Chiefs leading 31 to 10.
18: One of the best throws that Bo makes is the big in throw. And they had called it right there, and I thought he had an opportunity. And once again tonight, just settling for the short throw underneath. I mean, you're down three touchdowns, 5 minutes to go. You got to take some shots.
2: Harvey the back in the gun, fourth and eight. Chiefs bring someone late onto the field. That was Gelati. And Spagnuolo is none too happy about the personnel issue right there. 4:41. Chiefs must have taken a timeout, right, to get that guy out there. Let's see.
18: I believe they did.
2: They did. Introducing Wrangler Tough Light Jeans. Cowboy cuts you know and love. Now up to 20% lighter. 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Jeans? I didn't even know jeans weighed anything, but I guess they do, and now they're 20. That's, well, we take advantage of that, don't we, huh?
18: We do. We do.
2: We need to. I'd wear them. 29-yard line, fourth and eight for Denver quarterback Bo Nix. 4:41 to go. Nix is in the gun. 17 to 27 tonight for 131 through the air. A touchdown and a pick. His own 29, the shotgun snap, the six-man rush. He's flushed from the pocket. Chased to the far sideline on the 20. Throws off balance, downfield. Ricochets incomplete off his receiver, who is jousting with the defensive back at the 40-yard line of Denver. It's incomplete. On downs, the Chiefs will get it with 4.5 to go and leading 31 to 10 here in the fourth.
18: Another good play by Williams over there, man-to-man. Quarterback gets out of the pocket. You got to get sticky over there. Does a nice job of just matching to Franklin, able to turn his head at the last second. Get his right hand up and knock the football away. Otherwise, a possibility for a catch there with Franklin. But this Chiefs defense has really done a nice job stymieing this Denver Broncos offense. No big plays down the field all night long.
2: And Mahomes is under center. It's a first and 10 from the Denver 28. On downs, it goes to the Chiefs and Emmett Johnson. He'll take it up the middle. His legs will not stop turning as he runs over the guard. Outside the hash, he gets to the 22-yard line, 23-yard line of Denver. He's not that big, but man, he is aggressive and relentless, and he has put in a show tonight, rushing Johnson with four carries and 10 yards. He got seven there, so he's got five for 17, and he's caught the ball a couple times as well. and the Chiefs as a team have rushed for 217 yards.
18: Wow.
2: Nice night.
18: I mean, that's the other thing that I didn't really expect. You don't really see Andy Reid dive into the run game the way they have tonight. It's been pretty impressive.
2: But they're a completely different looking team. Second down and three. Johnson got the handoff from Mahomes. Gets about a yard as he dives near the 21.

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2: A two-minute warning. 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Two-minute warning, Chiefs on top, 31-10. 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
2: 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Second down, six. Two-minute warning with the Chiefs resting at the Bronco 14. Well, this is going to surprise a lot of people. Chiefs were favored by just a couple points, but they were favored in this game. I thought, you got to be kidding me. I didn't see it.
7: Well, I think there was just so many unknowns. We talked about the secondary. You lose two of your starters in the secondary positions. Okay, what does that look like? Obviously, Patrick Mahomes coming off of, you know, the injury. What does that look like? Still didn't really add anybody in the wide receiver room, and they've never really separated themselves. You know, these guys that they have never really separated themselves, so who was going to be the go-to guy? So I think there was just a lot more unknowns about this Kansas City team. But I mean, shoot, you give Andy Reid this kind of run game on top of everything else, I mean, they're going to be tough to beat. 224 rush yards, third most that they've ever had under Andy Reid. First game here, Kenneth Walker, they went out and paid him. I was surprised that they've used him this much, because that's not necessarily what Andy Reid does, as the stats that I just read show. But, wow, what a performance tonight, and what an addition he was.
2: They're going to be in the victory formation as Mahomes is under center, gets the snap, drops to a knee. Now it'll be third down, clock will tick. Walker tonight, 173 rushing yards. It's the most by a Kansas City Chiefs running back since 2012, and a performance by Jamaal Charles. So, Broncos will take off from Kansas City in about 2 hours once this baby ends, go back to the Rockies in an hour and 20-minute flight, land at Denver International, and get home and regroup. Back to an E. Mahomes. On third down, it's now fourth down at the Denver 16-yard line. Clock at 1:10. It is ticking. With the Chiefs on top, 31-10. Chiefs are going to go to 1-0, and the Broncos to 0-1. The Broncos' schedule is just murderous coming up. Well, oh my goodness!
7: Obviously, have great division as well, so it's going to be a battle all year long, but. One thing to remember is both the teams that were in the Super Bowl last year,

0: Lost in some tough fashion in week one a year ago. So a lot of people say week one can be a liar, that what we see in week one doesn't necessarily dictate what you're going to get from the different teams. But you're right, Denver did not put on the performance that I expected from them tonight.
1: And the march has started, and the clock is stopped at 36 seconds. With the change of possession, the ball and the clock, ball is dead, clock is stopped, and so Denver's going to get it. 36 seconds, they'll bring out their offense, and I can't believe they're going to, I mean, who knows, but I don't think they're going to do anything. They trail 31-10, they've got the ball at their own 19-yard line. The quarterback is Nix.
2: Ready.
1: He'll get it, go to a knee. And the Broncos go back to the Rockies, stunned by their performance tonight. And the Chiefs will win it. The countdown is on. Clock is at 23 seconds and will take us to zeros. And the Chiefs will win it 31-10 as the bench is empty and the teams meet at midfield. 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All right, Kurt, who is the top dog on offense tonight? This is a tough one.
0: Yeah,
1: do you want some time to think?
0: How about Kenneth Walker III?
1: That's
0: huge
1: good.
0: Huge addition.
1: Yep.
0: 191 total yards, two touchdowns, 173 on the ground. He was unbelievable. They go out and pay him a three-year, $45 million contract. And he lived up to the billing.
1: And we've got him. We've got this Super Bowl MVP now wearing the uniform of the Kansas City Chiefs. And I don't know that I've ever seen a guy go from one team to the next after, Kenneth, such a great season last year for you. And to start like this, I mean, this is historic what you did. Congratulations. What was going on tonight with your offense and you in particular?
3: Yeah, I appreciate you first off. And, you know, the O-line, I'm going to start off with them. They did a great job. You know, they made me and Emmett's job much easier to run a ball on the ground. And, you know, we worked this all week, so we just have to execute.
0: And, Kenneth, we just talked about it. You won the Super Bowl last year, Super Bowl MVP, but you choose to come here to Kansas City. Why Kansas City?
3: I feel like they was a great winning organization. And, you know, talking to Pat, you know, he really encouraged me to come here, being able to talk to Andy Reid. So I felt like that was a great fit for me. And, you know, I've been loving it since I got here.
0: Did they mention anything to you about this being your role? I was wondering, knowing Andy Reid hasn't necessarily given the ball to his back like he did tonight. Did you have any inkling that this was going to be your role when you got here?
3: Yeah, Coach Reid made it apparent. But obviously I'm grinding for that role, and I'm gonna just keep working hard. And yeah, he told me early on that it was gonna be my role. So
0: now just take me into the long run tonight. You have the 60-yard run. It's a fourth down situation. What happened on that play to spring you to the edge into
3: yeah
0: the
3: I seen him I seen him kind of crash inside, so I knew I could have bounced and I had one person to beat. You know, it was off to the races from there.
1: Well, Kenneth, what a way to start. I mean, you have given this team a new look. You know, this is not known as a running team. You come here and that changes right now, and I think you're going to get about as much work as you want.
3: Yeah, it's a blessing to be here, and I'm glad that they believe in me.
1: Thank you so much. Congratulations on last year and that incredible Super Bowl performance. You've picked up where you left off. We're sure proud of you, and thank you so much for joining us.
3: Yes, sir. Thank you.
1: That's the terrific Kenneth Walker, and he was as impressive as any single player in the NFL in this opening weekend, 173 yards. He's always been terrific. We talked to him last year after the Super Bowl, and we talked to him tonight. He's gracious with his time. We appreciate it. And he and the Chiefs beat Denver, the defending champions of the division, 31-10. Back with more of the postgame show in a moment as you're listening to Monday Night Football on Westwood One.
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1: Welcome back to Arrowhead, and welcome to the Monday Night Football Westwood One post-game show, sponsored by Paramount Pictures Heart of the Beast, starring Brad Pitt, only in theaters September 25th, rated PG-13. Get your tickets now. They got their tickets here in Kansas City, and they got it, they got their money's worth, whatever they paid for them. Sellout crowd, full house. It's the building that housed one of the World Cup sites this past summer. They had to rebuild the far side of the field to get it back to what it was, and they've done that, and the fans are not disappointed. They leave here with a 31-10 win for their Chiefs against the team that is favored to win the division, and they did it, Kurt Warner, in convincing fashion.
12: They did. Starting out with the interception on their first defensive possession, and Patrick Mahomes goes into the end zone. Really got things started, and then from there it was really the Kenneth Walker show. Didn't do a whole lot through the air, but they made the plays they needed to. But Kenneth Walker, big play after big play, the big fourth down touchdown run to really kind of spring this thing open and send Denver home with a loss.
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12: You know, I'm actually going to go with the rookie, Mansoor Delane, and he didn't play a whole lot of the game, but he set the tone early. The first pass of the game, first pass attempt at him, he turns and makes an interception, sets up the Patrick Mahomes touchdown there in the first quarter. And there was a lot of guys that played well. I thought it was a good group effort. Snead, I thought, played well, and Bolton, Thomas creating the sack. But when you got a rookie, he gets his first opportunity, he gets a turnover and sets the tone on Monday night, we'll give him the defender of the game.
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1: Fourth and one, handoff under center, goes to the running back Walker. Runs laterally, 40, far sideline, 50, chase to the 40, down the sideline, 30, 20, 10, 5, touchdown! Kenneth Walker took it, outracing the chasing defender, 60-yard touchdown run! And the Chiefs have gone up early in the third, 20-7! The electrifying Kenneth Walker! He was electrifying and had 191 total yards. Broncos, Walker outgained him by himself. Broncos had 176 yards, 176 total yards. Walker by himself, 191. 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We went to Chumba last night, didn't we? And it was a lot of fun. They got a great buffet. That's the first thing I'd say about them. And then, of course, all the games, you know, the spins and chance to plays and all that stuff.
12: Did you get to that stuff after the buffet, or you just got stuck
1: there?
12: No,
1: I went back for seconds. Mahomes tonight was 15-27 for 184, two touchdowns, an interception. He had a rushing touchdown early on of 15 yards, 7 carries and 23, and that was an early touchdown. First score for the Chiefs in the game, and we were kind of surprised. You know, he had that reconstructive knee surgery this past off season, and 9 months to the day coming back and playing tonight. Well, he wore a brace, but he didn't show any signs of any wear or tear or injury.
12: Or hesitation.
1: No.
12: I think that's the big thing, is it maybe didn't look quite as mobile, quite as fast as we expected him in the past, but nobody really assumed that would be the case. But there was no hesitation from him. When he had to move, he had to move. They called some plays where, I mean, he ran an option, for goodness sake, around the edge, and they ran the naked bootlegs. All the things that makes him really good is his ability to play out in space. They didn't seem to hesitate to call some of those plays or him to move out there, which is a great sign. Obviously, along with the 200-plus rushing yards, is a great sign for Chiefs fans here early in the season.
1: Travis Kelce tonight had 3 catches and 71 yards. Do we have that long catch and run that he had? Do they have that teed up by chance back in our studio? See if they've got that, because that was a 59-yard catch and run, a short pass, and Kelce's 36. You know, last year did not have the kind of season he wanted, but he did just enough, as he always does, to help that offense. And they really didn't need him tonight, but he was certainly a part of this game.
12: And a critical situation, a third down situation where they come after him with the all-out blitz, and he's able to to shake a tackler in McMillan and then use the speed to set them up on a big play and get some more points on the board. So he's just that savvy vet that when Patrick Mahomes needs somebody to make a play, that's the first guy he's looking for as he's trying to figure out who's going to be his go-to guy around him.
1: His wife loved this play tonight.
12: Here we go.
1: Evan Johnson, the rookie, is the running back. Mahomes is in the gun. Third down, 6, 37 of Kansas City. Shotgun snap, 7-man rush. Quick throw, Kelce breaks the tackle, 45 to the 50. Cuts in the middle, block at the 40. Down the middle to 30. Galloping to the 20. Hash mark 10, hash mark 5. Back pedals to the 4. Travis Kelce. The ageless wonder. A catch and run of 59. First and goal, Kansas City. Big play. By the way, with that play, he became the second all-time leading tight end receiver.
12: Wow.
1: Yeah.
12: All right. That's a good
1: one. So that's why we had to play that.
12: That's a memorable one. I like it.
1: You were talking last night with someone at the Chumba Casino, and you said, hey, what do you think about Kelce? And the guy said, I'd bet on him. And he would have you know, one of those plays or spins. But again, you went back to the food line, and we didn't see you after that. Time now. The Chiefs win it tonight, 31-10. 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That's code TOUCHDOWN. The drive of the game for you was?
12: Yeah, you know we can't bet on the NFL, so
1: no.
12: That's why we had to go back to the buffet.
1: Yeah, that's why I said that, because
12: yes,
1: I wanted to cover it, and we actually did.
12: But okay, back to the drive of the game. Drive of the game, opening drive for the Chiefs in the second half. They got a 7-point lead, 14-7, and that was the drive where they go for it on fourth down. And Kenneth Walker, as we were talking about earlier, busts it to the outside, able to turn on the speed around the corner, break a tackle, and get into the end zone, giving the Chiefs a 2-touchdown lead at that point. And that was the drive of the game.
1: Hey, Nix was sacked 4 times tonight. That tied a career high. And again, back to Walker, 173 rushing yards, most by a Chiefs running back since 2012. And that was the great Jamaal Charles. All right, let's see, just quickly, Knicks, as we just go through these, 17-28, 131, a touchdown and a pick. Tonight, in his debut as a receiver, Jaylen Waddle, 1 catch, 2 yards. Engram, 4 catches, 43. Bryant, 4 for 42. Sutton, 2 for 11. Waddle, 1 for 2.
12: Well, and obviously surprising, just the numbers and the touches, of course, but maybe more surprising to me is that they didn't even try to get him the ball down the field. Like, you brought him here to be your speed guy. You brought him here to be the guy that can go get a shot and home run and to loosen up a defense. And they didn't even throw it to him down the field. It was an interesting game. They were in some difficult situations at times, but it just, you know, it was crazy. No plays of 20 yards. The longest play was the touchdown to Evan Engram on the corner route, but that, to me, was the most surprising part, is that usually this team's going to take at least a few shots down the field, and you would have thought Jaylen Waddle would have been the recipient of at least a couple attempts, and they didn't do it all night long.
1: All right, we're going to come back and talk about the NFL in Week 1, which is now in the books. Again, the final here, the Chiefs 31-10 over the division champion Broncos. 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
1: And Kurt does use Barbasol. He's told me that. 31-10, Chiefs beat the Denver Broncos tonight. Hey, by the way, three of the four teams from this weekend, Kurt, that went to the conference championship game last year, losing this weekend. Broncos tonight, Rams lost in Australia to the 49ers. Patriots lost. We saw that last Wednesday in Seattle. Not sure what that means, but an interesting way to start the season nonetheless, as these teams were defending those great seasons each had last year.
12: Well, and you felt each of the teams possibly got better in the offseason. Mm-hmm. You know, when you looked at them, I mean, you have the Rams that obviously went out and got Miles Garrett, and then, you know, they got, Aaron Donald coming back. So you're like, well, this team's going to be better. And then they got destroyed in Australia, and you sit back and you want to look at that and go, okay, well, they went to Australia 24 hours before the game. They looked sluggish. Let's just chalk that one up to travel, but who knows? Denver, they added Jaylen Waddle, who we talked about, that, you know, did absolutely nothing tonight. They didn't even get him involved, but you felt like he could make this offense better. You thought their defense was going to be really good. They didn't even get much pressure on Patrick Mahomes tonight. So that was disappointing as well. And then, of course, you know, Wednesday when we were in New England, we thought the same thing. We thought they went out and made some moves, A.J. Brown being the big one, to help get them better on offense in a very sluggish, not a very good offensive performance by them. So, you know, we talked about it a little bit during the broadcast that week one can be a liar, that you can have teams that look really bad in week one or look really good in week one, and it doesn't play out that way during the season. But I think it's always alarming when not only, you know, do you not win a game, but you don't play well. And the three teams that you're talking about, I don't think played very well. Mm-mm. And so a lot to clean up. But again, a lot can change in 1 week, and we'll see after week two. But definitely some surprises here in the first week of the season.
1: What about the Giants last night over the Cowboys at home and John Harbaugh's debut?
12: Yeah, I mean, it really was a dominating performance. I mean, I know the score was really only an 8-point game, but if you watch the game, they dominated them, and specifically the Giants dominated the Cowboys' defensive front. If we thought there was one thing, okay, Cowboys are going to have a chance this year. We knew their offense could be really good. We thought they made moves, you know, with Clark and Quinnen Williams and Rashawn Gary, Caleb Downs. We thought they could be better up the middle of their defense, and the Giants just ran it right down their throats over and over again. I thought Jackson Dart was one of the better quarterbacks this weekend. So very much of a surprise. I thought the Cowboys were really going to be competing this year. And again, not saying they won't be after one game, but they didn't look the part last night.
1: Both New York teams now 1-0, Jets winning against the Tennessee Titans. What did you make of the Chargers yesterday in Los Angeles? Jim Harbaugh, the coach of the Chargers, told us last week, he said, opening weekend has so many unknowns. When you jump out of the airplane, you just hope the chute opens. And but the chute didn't open for the Chargers.
12: It didn't. And that's so true that, you know, the first thing is that the Chargers are playing against the Arizona Cardinals, who not a lot of people expected much from the Arizona Cardinals, but new coaching staff. And so there's always the unknown is what is this team going to look like? What are they going to bring to the table? You know, we can look back at, hey, this guy was at this other team. Will they look like that? But there really is an unknown. And then offensively, Mike McDaniel coupled with Justin Herbert, and obviously we've heard so much about that coupling in the offseason and how, man, he's going to unlock the Mike McDaniel offense and how Mike McDaniel is going to unlock Justin Herbert. And it really didn't look like it was connected. And, you know, it's one thing that I worry about. Like, when you watch Mike McDaniel's offense in Miami, you can say what you want about Tua Tagovailoa, but he's a perfect fit for what Mike does. And it's a lot about accuracy. It's about anticipation. It's about, you know, being able to turn your back and then plant your back foot and see it and let it go. And I really wondered when I've watched Justin Herbert play, to me, he's more deliberate as a player. He needs to kind of see it. He's got the big arm. He wants to drive it when it's open. And now if they're going to try to do the same things, will he have to get used to that? Is it something that he'll be really good at? And you were obviously at the game yesterday, and you saw in their pass game there was some hesitation. You know, there was some, it didn't look quite like it did in Miami. So I believe it's going to be a process for these two, and I'm interested to see if Justin Herbert will become the best version of himself in this kind of an offense.
1: What did you think of Josh Allen's Buffalo performance in Houston yesterday?
12: I thought, you know, Josh played really, really well, but I give a lot of credit to Joe Brady. Obviously, another new coach gets his first win, but he came in with a great plan. You know, last year when they played each other, Josh Allen got sacked 8 times in that game and was harassed. They came out with a plan, and we talked a little bit about it tonight, is how a lot of teams are going to the 2 and 3 tight end sets. They came out against this great Houston defense and said, we're going to go with 2 and 3 tight ends. We're going to use extra guys to block that front. You're not going to go into, you know, get your big linebackers there because they've got good guys in the secondary. I love the plan that they employed against this Texans defense. So give a check to Joe Brady on the plan going in, even though Josh executed well. And I'll be interested to see, because of that blueprint, will there be other teams against this Texans defense that say, hey, we're not just going to leave our tackles one-on-one with these beasts on the outside. Let's go and attack them downhill and force them to stop the run and give some extra presence there. And will that help some teams to kind of unlock some of the things about that Texans defense that nobody unlocked last year?
1: Week one in the books. Next week, you and I will be in Los Angeles, Giants and Rams.
12: That'll all right. Yeah, I mean, it should be a good one. Yeah. Obviously, the Giants looked really, really good. Can they stack a couple games together? And I know everybody's looking now that Myles Garrett, their big addition, goes on IR. He's going to be out 4 more weeks. Do we get to see a little Aaron Donald next week? But can the Rams bounce back from that disappointing loss in Australia?
1: Great working with you. Get home safely. We'll see you next week in L.A.
12: Sounds good, buddy.
1: This has been the Monday Night Football Show on Westwood One, sponsored by Paramount Pictures' Heart of the Beast, starring Brad Pitt, only in theaters September 25th. Rated PG-13. 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We wrap it up from Kansas City when we come back. 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
1: 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And our producer, Larry Costigan. Coordinating producers, Brian Finkelstein and Aaron Cummins. Executive producer, Mike Eby. Senior Vice President of Sports for Cumulus Media and Westwood One is Bruce Gilbert. Once again, the final score from Arrowhead. Chiefs 31, Broncos 10. Kenneth Walker, the Super Bowl MVP with 173 rushing yards. Now for Kurt Warner, Jamie Erdahl, and Super Bowl winning coach Doug Peterson, Kevin Harlan saying so long and thanks for joining us. Coast to coast and around the world. 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
7: One side of the line of scrimmage, consistently changing the picture post-snap for the quarterbacks. I got some numbers for you on just how lethal this Brian Flores defense was in week number one. Brian Flores, ladies and gentlemen, he's a madman. Brian Flores blitzed at a 78.3% rate this past weekend. That's the fourth highest in the National Football League since they've put out next-gen stats. Like, this was crazy, crazy work that we saw from the Vikings defense. Blitz, Bama, blitz is what Brian Flores was on Sunday, man. And it's not like they were just blitzing and not getting home. They'd have had a 91% pass rush win rate on Sunday. That's the best since 2022. So say what you want about Minnesota and what they have on offense. This group put up damn near 40 points. A 22-point fourth quarter. Carson Wentz off the pine, dealing. Three touchdowns, didn't turn the football over. That's the most important thing about what we saw from Carson Wentz in relief of Kyler Murray, protecting the football. Solid day for Justin Jefferson. 8 catches, 92 yards, 2 touchdowns, including, you know, a deep shot from Carson Wentz, man. And I just thought, if you were a Vikings fan, this is why the NFL is so special, right? Our emotions change so much, guys, throughout the course of a game. Imagine the emotional roller coaster that was being a Vikings fan yesterday as you're watching your team really stink up the joint and not play up to the standard that you know they're capable of. That's probably the most disheartening part of it. It's like, hey, with Minnesota, the way that they started this football game, especially with the run game, like, couldn't get it going. Didn't look like the Minnesota Vikings that we saw last year that did a really good job running it but couldn't figure it out through the air. I think Brian Flores, though, and what they have defensively, they're going to figure it out on offense. I promise you they will. I have too much confidence, too much faith in Kevin O'Connell. They will figure it out. But right now, man, on the defensive side, they're good enough on that side of the football where it should be able to carry them to some victories in the early portion of the season, no matter who's under center. Right? As long as they're able to get things going on the ground, and I really credit Kevin O'Connell yesterday just being persistent with it, having patience. They ran the ball 34 times at just 3 yards a pop. It's very difficult as a coach to have the discernment to say, hey, I'm a stick with it even though we're not having a whole bunch of success. It kept Green Bay honest defensively, and it allowed Carson Wentz to have some success off of play action. He plays the game like he's got damn cinder blocks in his cleats, man. Like, watching him move in real time is some of the sloppiest, nastiest things you'll ever see. How long will Minnesota be without their quarterback, Kyler Murray? We don't know yet. The head coach, Kevin O'Connell, had this to say earlier today about the status of QB1 Kyler Murray.
4: Just updating on Kyler. He came in feeling, you know, pretty good today. He is in the protocol. So we'll defer to the medical folks in that protocol for, you know, how the week goes. We'll just take it a day at a time. Other than that, don't have a lot of updates on that.
7: Yeah, look, appreciate the honesty from Kevin O'Connell. He's in the protocol. It is what it is right now. The question that faces Minnesota is this. I watched a lot of yesterday, and I got the chance to watch the condensed replay earlier this afternoon. It's not like they were totally incompetent with Carson Wentz, but he drastically lowers the ceiling of what they could be offensively. And it's not like there are a bunch of options out there just floating around in the ether, you know, for Kevin O'Connell to bring in. And at this point, with Carson having a grasp of the system, this being his second year here, I would have to say he's maybe the best option here. If you're Minnesota, and that's a bad, bad spot to be. I still believe that they're going to make it to the Super Bowl. That was my pick. Ravens-Vikings. This was before, obviously, Kyler entered the protocol. But I think yesterday showed you why I'm confident in them going to the Super Bowl. It was never about Kyler being some special, spectacular player at the quarterback position. It was more so about what Minnesota could do on the defensive side. And if Kyler could just give them league average quarterback play, maybe even a tick below league average, they won 9 games a season ago with, without a shadow of a doubt, the worst quarterback play in the National Football League. So if we're keeping score out there, America, I'm going to be popping it all week long when it comes to Brian Flores, Kevin O'Connell, in the Minnesota Vikings, a hell of a victory in week 1. On the flip side, looking at things from the vantage point of the Green Bay Packers. Oh, don't tell me when we're going to break, pal. We'll go to break when I say we're going to break, Oliver Popular. No, I'm kidding. But the Packers, man, on one side, you look at the production that you got out of Christian Watson yesterday. That should make a grown man cry. He was awesome for you. He's a legit deep threat able to legitimately run away from people. That massive extension that he got this offseason, 1,000% warranted. It was. Tucker Kraft looked good coming off the injury. My problem is this. If you're Green Bay, right? You were up in this game early, right? And you were in control of this thing early. Their inability to get Marshawn Lloyd going, their inability to get Chris Brooks going, I think was a big problem. But I'm not even going to point to the lack of running success as to why I'm a little perturbed with what happened. You got blitzed at a 80% clip. I don't believe there was one pass play called behind the line of scrimmage. Matt LaFleur, what the hell are you doing, pal? 310-840-4910 is the number. It is a Overreaction Monday edition of Westwood One Sports Night. When we come back, I'll give you my top six overreactions from week one of the NFL season.
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0: Here's Linnell Willingham.
1: Getting you up to 3 a.m. Eastern time here on a Overreaction Monday edition of Westwood One Sports Night. Youngest in charge, Linnell Willingham, rocking out with you. A couple of comments in the YouTube chat wanted to get to here as we continue to react to week number one of the National Football League season. It wrapped up with a banger. The Kansas City Chiefs putting the NFL world on notice with their big-time win on Monday Night Football, 31-10 over Bo Nix and the Denver Broncos. We'll get to a big-time decision that was made by head coach Sean Payton coming up a little bit later on, but a couple of comments in the YouTube chat as we encourage you to continue to hit us up on the talk and text line, 310-840-4910. Give me your top overreactions from week number one of the NFL season. WVUer21 says, here's an overreaction. TJ Watt wins AFC Defensive Player of the Year. I don't know if that's really an overreaction. TJ Watt and the Steelers had the best EPA on defense in week number one, albeit against the Atlanta Falcons led by Cooper Rush, who was a third stringer. So, you know, I get why Pittsburgh looked so dominant defensively. But here's the reality, though, man. Like, when the Steelers get, or if they get Joey Porter Jr. back, and we'll talk about that coming up here momentarily, if they don't get him back, fine. If they do get him back, great. They got some dogs on the defensive side of the football, man, at all three levels. The front four, the linebacking group, the secondary, and TJ Watt with the secondary that he's got behind him, it may be the best secondary that he's ever played with. So more time to rush, more time to wreak havoc if you are TJ Watt. 310-840-4910 is how you hit us up, giving us your top overreaction from week number one. Another overreaction from the W viewer. He says, Myles Garrett plays less than half the season. Yeah, I don't know if that's overreaction or not. He's on injured reserve right now after the knee injury that he had throughout camp. It's going to cost him some time here. So the Rams are going to have to pick up the pieces. Speaking of the Rams, perfect segue, right? Speaking of the Rams, you know, their week one, and I can only imagine what the conversations are like on our one of our affiliates out there in L.A. hearing just the way that people reacted to what happened this past week. I guarantee you people are in a total frenzy. To me, the fact that the Rams lost the game, that isn't even the biggest story coming out of the game to me. The biggest story, and I'm going to be on this all year long, so if you're tired of hearing me say it, sorry. The biggest story coming out of Rams and 49ers is that because it was out of hand, they pulled Matthew Stafford. And you know who they put in? Not the quarterback that they wasted the 13th overall pick on. No, no, no. He's not ready, according to Sean McVay and the powers that be within that Rams organization. What a joke. For an organization that's been first class since Sean McVay's gotten there, that whole situation and the PR spin job that they tried to do after draft night when they drafted him and Les Snead and Sean McVay looked like they want to kill each other, something's going on in L.A. with that. Stetson Bennett's drunk ass is the guy that you decided to go with over Ty Simpson. Wasted a first round pick on a brother that ain't going to help you at all throughout his rookie season. And I know if you're a Rams fan, you're thinking, way to add insult to injury, pal. There are so many other things that Rams fans should be concerned about after week one. It shouldn't be looking in the rearview mirror in terms of what happened on draft night. That's not what it should be about. But guess what? Since you lost, since you got a foot broke off in your ass, that's the reality, America. That's the reality. I was disappointed in that decision. Didn't understand it at all. And if I'm being real, I'm sort of stunned that I haven't heard anyone else speak on it. They drafted a quarterback, 13th overall, and he can't even be the backup? He's not better than Stetson Bennett at this point? Why did you draft him? You should have just kept Stetson Bennett around, Slim. Like, I can't for the life of me wrap my mind around what the hell the LA Rams are doing when it comes to that. And the way that Matthew Stafford looked, if you watch that game on Thursday, he didn't look very good. The way that Matthew Stafford looked and the lack of mobility that he showed within the pocket, we sure he going to start 17 of them bad boys? Are we sure that we get a full slate for Matthew Stafford? Or is Father Time, or is Father Time about to come knocking? Is that the reality that's facing the LA Rams? It's easy to want to dunk on that group because everyone spent the entire summer glazing them. We told you, this was on the day that Aaron Donald signed. Bill Barnwell of ESPN put together a piece, and he looked at the 15 largest Super Bowl favorites dating back to 1990, and some of the numbers were staggering in terms of the lack of success that those heavy Vegas favorites had. It's only 1 week, but I feel like the Rams are kind of winding down that road here, man. They're old. That's the one thing that stood out. They look like a slow football team on Thursday night. And I don't know, man. I want to panic over that. I want to make that my biggest takeaway of the NFL weekend, but it's only week one. And I got a lot of trust in Sean McVay and the Rams, you know, organization. They've built up some credit with your boy, is how I would put it. There have been plenty of deposits from Sean McVay and the LA Rams over the years for me to be able to give them the benefit of the doubt after week one. Jerry ZT52 hits us up in the YouTube chat and says, Kansas City are Super Bowl favorites after week one. Overreaction? Question mark. I don't think that's an overreaction at all. If there's anyone out there that feels like Kansas City is the Super Bowl favorite after tonight, your eyes work, my friends. You know what I'm saying? Your eyes work. You can see. Clearly, you got. I don't know how you don't feel that way after tonight, guys. And look, y'all get on me all the time. And people say it all the time to me that listen. You know, we respect integrity out of a sports talk radio host. The ability to admit fault. For the third time this weekend, I'm about to say it. I was wrong about the Cleveland Browns. It's third time. That's me taking accountability, by the way. But also, when it comes to accountability, you all need to take accountability as fans. How many of you all called into this show throughout the summer and the spring and said, Linnell, I tell you what, pal, Pat Mahomes coming off the knee injury, I don't know, buddy. Can they do it? Who to throw the football to? Is the defense going to be good enough? You know what Pat Mahomes said? Kiss my fair-skinned ass. He was awesome tonight. Wasn't the driving force behind the victory, though, as I said. Kenneth Walker, as I stated on the opening day of free agency when he signed, he will go down as the most impactful free agent that any team added throughout the course of this offseason. And after week one, I seem like a pretty smart cookie, don't I? Pat Mahomes, for the first time in his career, guys, has an easy button. And the thing that's so encouraging about K9 and what we saw tonight, I knew Kansas City bringing him in was one thing, right? I knew that was one thing. I didn't know.

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2: How crazy it is, no matter how off the wall it is, all I ask is that you say it with your chest. We'll do that coming up here in the next 15 minutes. But it has been a crazy week one. We heard the numbers to start the broadcast since 1970, man. It's the most points we've ever seen, you know, in week one of the NFL season. We were saying and having a conversation during the break that I do want to bring to air here. I don't know what the direct reason is behind, you know, the scoring output this weekend. Because I'll be real, if you are a fan of Rake It Up, which debuted this weekend, and you want to listen to the youngest in charge to splash some cash and sprinkle a few shekels on some props and things of that nature, you can listen to me on the props. I told you all to hammer the under this weekend. That's all I said all weekend long. Hammer the under, hammer the under. It's because of what I saw on Wednesday night football and then Thursday night football with the two games that we had to start the season. I just knew in my heart of hearts that an all-under parlay was going to hit for your boy. It didn't, by the way. And the thing that I keep thinking about here, when we talk about the scoring output that we saw this weekend, there's no direct result or direct reasoning behind it, but I do believe the lack of participation from starters and key reserves during the preseason is impacting the quality of football that we get throughout the first month plus of the season. And if you want to argue that point, if you don't believe that I'm right with that, go see a shrink. Anybody with eyes can show you, man. What was the number that I gave earlier? 28 missed tackles tonight from the Denver Broncos. 28 missed tackles, Slim. It's tough to do. But it's not a surprise when you consider the nature in the culture of NFL training camp nowadays, guys. You're not taking dudes to the ground. So imagine trying to play linebacker, trying to come up and hit somebody and take them to the ground in a game when you haven't done it in damn near a calendar year. That's the difficult part about the early portion of the NFL season and why I'm such an advocate for teams playing their guys. Now, it feels like as we've progressed here through the 2020s, it feels like more teams are adopting the culture of not playing guys. We've had a big enough sample size now to show that maybe that's not the best thing. Do we see a wholesale change next year? Look at me, the futuristic radio host. We're just wrapping up week one, and I'm talking about week one of the preseason next year. That's how tuned in I am to the NFL. But no, in reality, man, like, the culture surrounding the NFL preseason, there needs to be a discussion with it. There does. Because you can say what you want about the early portion of the season, and it doesn't matter. Here's the thing. A loss in September, just as hurtful as a loss in December. So, like, this idea that, you know, oh, it doesn't matter, it's the early portion of the season, I mean, it's BS, man. 110% call poppycock on that. That's a joke. It just is, man. And I wonder, as we, you know, bear witness to this opening week, if it happens again next week, where we just get these ridiculous scoring outputs in defense really being at a premium. If it happens again next week, maybe that's the final straw, the final nail in the coffin in terms of changing preseason culture around the National Football League. I hate it. I hate it, dog. And I know how I get. We had a lot of people that tweet at us. You can tweet at me. It's at NELL_BTP. It's just fascinating, man.

0: to hear some of the different dialogue and discourse surrounding preseason culture. You all are so willing to just concede to whatever you hear these coaches and stuff say. I'm not, man. Got some folks hitting us up in the YouTube chat. Dayless Gomez says, you're the biggest moron on the Rams. Stick to your sorry Washington team before you talk about my Rams. How sorry is Washington compared to L.A.? We're both 0-1, partner. And I'd say you're more sorry than we are because you got that ass whipped. You know what happened on Thursday night? The San Francisco 49ers, they bent the Rams over their knee. They dribbled a little bit of baby powder on their booty cheek and they gave them a spanking. It was vulgar what we saw happen on Thursday night. Well, you want to pop it about the LA Rams. Don't talk to me about the LA Rams right now. No one that roots for Rams House. What a stupid team hashtag, by the way. Rams House, Rams apartment, Rams condo, Rams rent a room, Rams dorm. Rams my ass. I hope they clip this off and play it on 92.3 The Fan in LA all day long. The Rams will not make the playoffs in 2026. How about that? You look old. You look decrepit. You look depleted. Matthew Stafford couldn't move laterally within the pocket. It was nasty work. That's what you all get. You type in the YouTube chat talking bad about Washington. I get hyperbolic about your group. 310-840-4910. A couple more comments coming within the YouTube chat. John Monaco, 59, says, Dallas Cowboys are the most overrated team in the NFL. I'll say it with my chest. Overrated. Speaking of saying it with your chest, that's what we want you to do coming up on the Talking Text Line. 310-840-4910 is the number. Week number one of the National Football League season officially in the books. Give me something, and the one thing that you're most passionate about from week one of the NFL season. And when you do, the only thing that I ask is that you say it with your chest. I'll give you the thing that I'm most passionate about coming out of week one. Plus, take your calls next here on Westwood One Sports Tonight. The wait is over. 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
1: 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KC won at home and reminded everyone who's been dominating this division for nearly a decade. The Chiefs are back atop the AFC West to start the season. 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
1: Westwood One Sports Night continues with the youngest in charge, Linnell Willingham, getting you up to 3 a.m. Eastern Time. Story of the night, the Kansas City Chiefs. We are back! We are back! Excellent performance tonight from KC, reminding America who the hell they are. Pat Mahomes didn't have a pass, or didn't have a completion, rather, that traveled over 10 air yards, but that didn't matter. The Kansas City defense, super opportunistic. Rookie Mansoor Delane coming up with a pick. R. Mason Thomas coming up with a big time sack. The story, though, K-9, Kenneth Walker, huge. He had 173 yards on the ground, including this 60-yard scamper earlier tonight on Monday Night Football.
2: Fourth and one, handoff under center. It goes to the running back, Walker. Runs laterally, 40. Far sideline, 50. Chase to the 40. Down the sideline, 30, 20, 10, 5. Touchdown! Kenneth Walker took it. Outracing the chasing defender. 60-yard touchdown run. And the Chiefs have gone up early in the third, 20-7. The electrifying Kenneth Walker.
1: Electrifying he was, man. I got Kevin Harlan on the call for Westwood One. Just a magical performance tonight from KC. And if you're a KC Chiefs fan, pop it. Everybody's been talking about you like a dog all offseason, saying that, you know, y'all have fell off and the dynasty is no longer. And, you know, Pat Mahomes, is he ever going to get back to the top of the mountain? Look, Pat Mahomes didn't play great tonight, if I'm being honest. Still knocking off the rust. This is what happens when you don't play in the preseason. He's going to get better. But the fact that he's got an easy button in Kenneth Walker, that's the thing that's most exciting. 310-840-4910 is the number here on Westwood One Sports Night. I want to introduce a new segment to you all that we'll do each and every Monday here on Westwood One Sports Night. Give me your most passionate thought, the thing you're most passionate about, whether it's a performance of a player that you hated, whether it was your coach making a bad call on a two-point conversion or anything. Give me what you're most passionate about coming out of week one of the NFL season. The only critique that we have, the only requirement that we have for this segment is that you say it with your chest. I'll kick us off here and say it with your chest here on Westwood One Sports Night. Despite losing in week one to the Philadelphia Eagles, the arrow is for damn sure pointing up when it comes to the 2026 Washington Commanders. I mean, they put on a defensive effort yesterday that everybody in the DMV should be proud of. It was the best defensive performance since, what, like 2020, it felt like. That group getting after folks defensively. Durante Jones, in his debut as defensive coordinator, got after Jalen Hurts. His OG in Brian Flores, a 80% blitz rate in week number one. Durante Jones came in second place. The Commanders blitzing on 50% of their snaps. Yes, they lost, but the fact that they played as well as they did defensively is bad news for the rest of the NFC, because if they can figure it out offensively, if they can somehow, some way figure it out offensively, and I feel like they will because of who's under center, Washington is going to quickly join that list. Remember what we started off the show with, that list of legitimate Super Bowl contenders. That's me saying it with my chest. The burgundy and gold, I believe, arrow pointing up despite losing in week number one to the Philadelphia Eagles. Your turn to say it with your chest at 310-840-4910. I know we got a couple of comments in the YouTube chat as well. We'll get to that. Let's start, though, with Dan out in New Jersey. Dan, welcome into Westwood One Sports Night, brother. Say it with your chest.
3: Well, now, right before I get to say it with my chest, could I just comment a couple things from last segment real quick?
1: Yes, indeed. Cool with you? Yes, sir. Yes, sir.
3: So one, the person that commented in the chat saying that you can't talk about another team because your team lost, that's the most idiotic fake fan thing I've ever heard. All right? You can't talk about another team because your team lost. Bro, you're on the radio. You're supposed to talk about other teams. Don't talk about my Rams. Then don't listen to the radio if you don't want to hear it. Bro, get out of here. Get lost.
1: That's saying it with your chest too, baby. So here we go.
3: Oh, don't worry. I got one coming, brother. Don't worry. Yeah. I appreciate your hot takes all the time, man. Saying the Rams won't make the playoffs, man, might be the hottest take I've heard all year so far. I mean, I don't think they're going to the Super Bowl, but not making the division. Playoffs, man, that's
1: pretty. Look at the division.
3: I agree with
1: Arizona,
3: you.
1: They were the only team that didn't win in week one.
3: I agree with you. I think they've got a tough schedule. I still think they're good enough to make the playoffs. I just think it's a hot take, one of the hottest takes I heard. But I ain't arguing with you. I just...
1: It really, look, if I'm being honest, Dan, I said that in response to the ignorant Rams fan in the chat to try to be
3: saucy. I know, man. You had to get it off. I appreciate that, though. You had to get it off. I appreciate that. All right. Here's what I got, right? Diehard Steelers fan, brother. Mm-hmm. All right? Here's the problem. Everybody, I've heard all offseason, Mike McCarthy's back. We got Aaron Rodgers back. It's going to be great. They're going to marry up. We're going to go back to, like, 2011. No. Here's the real deal. Aaron Rodgers is still not good enough to be a quarterback to lead this team anywhere. He's good enough to be a quarterback in this league. He's not taking the Steelers anywhere. He still can't throw the ball down the field. This organization is lost. Omar Khan is lost. He's probably about to trade Joey Porter. He could ship his behind out if he does it, because we don't need him here no more. I am so sick and tired of this. The Steelers organization needs to get their head together. You know, so maybe we could look at a quarterback that we have on our team. Here's what Aaron Rodgers is going to do for us. He's going to not be bad enough to lose games. He's going to be good enough to beat the teams that we're not supposed to be, put us in the position not to draft the quarterback because we can't see the quarterbacks behind us because we got this bum in front of us. I'm out with now, man. Thanks, brother.
1: I appreciate what you said. Speaking to what you said, though, yesterday, Aaron Rodgers, 11th in the NFL in terms of air yards per attempt. So I know Steelers fans are frustrated about the lack of vertical passing attack that they have, right? Last year, they were all horizontal. They required guys to, you know, run after the catch, and they simply didn't have the personnel for that. Atlanta's going to be a good defense throughout the course of the year. They've got a pretty decent secondary. So, like, don't totally overreact to what you saw or didn't see from the Pittsburgh Steelers yesterday. I happen to be in on Pittsburgh, man. I do think that, yes, if they're not able to push the ball down the field, if they're not able to generate explosives, you bet your ass it is going to be a struggle for them. But despite Pittsburgh scoring 20 points in week number one against Atlanta, minus Penix and Tua, I think the Steelers are in good shape, man. That defense, they had the number one defensive EPA in the NFL in week one. And yes, it was against a third-string quarterback, but they were on a string defensively. Patrick Graham coming in as the Pittsburgh's defensive coordinator, pushing the right buttons for this group. I like the personnel that the Steelers have. 310-840-4910 is the number. Say it with your chest. New segment that we're debuting here on Westwood One Sports Night. We'll do it each and every Monday. Give me the thing you're most passionate about from the following week of the NFL season. The only requirement is that you say it with your chest. Our guy Corey out in Baltimore wanting to check in. Corey, what's going on, brother? Say it with your chest.
4: Now, my man, good morning to you, brother.
1: Good morning to you, brother.
4: So I called myself doing the honorable thing, man, by taking me and my wife up to Indianapolis. Don't laugh.
1: Time out.
4: Just hear me out.
1: Yeah, I got you.
4: You know, I told her from jump, she's a Ravens fan, you know, so I told her driving all the way up to Indiana, baby. I told her, we're not friends this weekend, don't talk to me, because me and my friends, we're going to gang up on you. Let me tell you something, brother. I stand firm on what I say about Shane Steichen, Chris Ballard, that defensive coordinator. Dude,
1: Lou,
4: if they don't win a game by game three, it's time to go. I got the utmost respect. Lamar Jackson is a freak. He's a freak, dog. But the only thing that I was really embarrassed about, Linnell, was when the score was like 31-12, something like that. And when I tell you, they had my team third down and like four. And I can hear the chant of the Ravens fans in there over everybody in there. I said, if Carly doesn't open her eyes and see what's going on, bro, I'm disappointed. the rest of the year in my household, I can't say nothing because the whole ride home. Corey,
5: did she make you sleep on the couch? Did she make you sleep on the couch?
4: Hold on, time out, bro. We stayed in the hotel, and when I tell you, it was lights on in the room. She didn't go to bed about like freaking 4 or 5 o'clock, man. I'm telling you, just to hear it, man. She looked at every last highlight on ESPN.
5: Watching all the post-game shows.
4: Oh, my. Linnell, let me tell you something. When he got out of that sack, bro, on 3rd and 16, I know it was over. I called it myself in the stands, man.
1: He's Houdini, man. Dude,
4: he's a freak, yo. And that guy, Zay Flowers. Oh, man. Zay Flowers, bro. Derrick Henry.
1: It sucks that him and Lane got hurt. Henry balled, too. I think Henry had a historic performance to where he moved up in terms of the all-time rushing list in terms of touchdowns, too. Corey, I appreciate you, brother.
4: Enjoy the rest of your morning, man.
1: 310-840-4910. Corey from B-More bringing it as usual. Debuting a new staple here on Westwood One Sports Tonight. Say it with your chest. What are you most passionate about? Coming out of the week that was in the NFL, whether you want to complain about your coach, whether you want to throw your quarterback under the bus, you can say whatever here in this segment. The only requirement is that you say it with your chest. 310-840-4910. Bo, calling out from California. What's going on, Bo? Welcome in to Westwood One Sports Night.
6: Hi, what's up, Linnell? I called you probably it's like a month ago, and I was saying that the top three teams in the NFC are in the NFC West. And I said the Niners were number three in that, and you laughed at me.
1: I love this part of it, though. Call me back and get your receipts. I'm here for it.
6: That's pretty crazy for what they just did to the MVP.
1: What was the thing that impressed you the most about San Fran, man? Because I think there's a couple things that you got to love, right?
6: Our defense.
1: Yeah.
6: Our defense stepped up with our new defensive coordinator. You know what's the craziest thing? You know what's the most understated thing is that the Niners defensive coordinators go off to be head coaches.
1: Well, Do they go off to be good head coaches is the question. Robert Saleh's seat is getting hotter as each passing moment goes, man.
6: Well, with Steve Wilkes, that was a kind of a, you know, a little bit of a crapshoot, but
1: I get your point, though. I think the defense stepping up was huge. Y'all pass rush was y'all issue last year, man. And coming out of week one, y'all was top eight in terms of total pressure. So if the defense is going to step up, I think it totally changes the conversation of what San Francisco could be within the landscape of the NFC.
6: And the craziest thing is our defensive coordinator is going to be a head coach next year. I can already tell you right now.
1: You think someone's going to go back to Raheem Morris? They have talent on y'all defense. So, like, if he was somebody that was going to clearly elevate the scheme with the pen, and if y'all didn't have a bunch of household names on defense, I would say, yeah, sure. If they play well, he'll get a job. I just don't know, man. I know Raheem got a lot of fans, though, throughout the NFL.
6: I will bet you a dollar he gets head coach opportunities.
1: I think he'll get the opportunity. Does he get a job will be the question. I appreciate you as always, Bo. Good to hear from you, man. 310-840-4910 is the number here on Westwood One Sports Tonight. Say it with your chest, new staple that we're introing here on the program. I'll continue to take your calls and allow you to say it with your chest at 310-840-4910. The Denver Broncos suffered an ugly loss tonight against the Kansas City Chiefs. The last time we saw them before tonight, major issues at the quarterback position. They didn't have Bo Nix going into the AFC Championship game. You'll never believe who was almost under center for the Denver Broncos. I'll let you know who next.
0: On Thursday, the lights are bright in Buffalo. A new stadium, a national audience, and two offensive heavyweights. Josh Allen faces Jared Goff. Lions, Bills, Thursday night football. Westwood One Sports.
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1: To get you up to 3 a.m. Eastern Time here on a Overreaction Monday edition of What's Up on Sports Night. You're tapped in to the youngest in charge, Linnell Willingham. You can hit us up on the YouTube chat. Remember, you can check us out on YouTube nightly. Just search Westwood One Sports Night. Our guy, Kale Bennett, W4L, and some of these names I know are just AI-generated. He says, fully agree with you, sir. Chiefs look like the number one team in the NFL after week one because they were sound in all three phases tonight. Kale Bennett saying it with his chest. I want you to do so. At 310-840-4910. You can hit us up in the YouTube chat as well. Remember, 7 days a week, we're streaming live here on Westwood One Sports Night, 11 p.m. to 3 a.m. Eastern Time. You can check me out here Sunday through Wednesday nights right here on Westwood One Sports Night. 310-840-4910. New staple, a Monday night staple here on Westwood One Sports Night. Say it with your chest. What do you got to get off your chest from the week that was in the National Football League? Did your coach make a decision that made you scratch your head? Did your quarterback have a boneheaded turnover? Say it with your chest. What are you most passionate about coming out of the week that was in the NFL? Reggie is in Indiana wanting to check in. What's up, Reg? Say it with your chest, brother.
2: Now, how are you?
1: Long doing good,
2: first time caller.
1: Okay, first appreciate you, caller. Man.
2: You know, I've never been one to jump the gun and deem somebody the king of the...
1: That means you about to jump the gun, aren't you?
2: No. Not at all.
1: Okay.
2: Not at all. I was listening early in the year at everybody, you know, they got the Rams picked up Myles Garrett, and all of a sudden they're going to the Super Bowl and they're going to win it. Well, I beg to differ. Myles Garrett is Myles Garrett. He can be stopped. He can be held. They got a lot more to go. They got a lot more to prove than just Myles Garrett pass rusher. That's not what they're missing. Now, my biggest problem is, I'm a Chicago Bear fan.
1: Okay.
2: And I got so pissed off with Ben Johnson Sunday because he took me all the way back to the game against the Bears to go for the NFC Championship. Was at the semifinal game, right? Mm-hmm. Ben Johnson blew that game being too damn aggressive, being too stupid. He left 9 points on the field.
1: You're talking about going for aggressive. It.
2: Yeah, going for it in stupid time. I thought he would have learned something.
1: What made you upset yesterday, though?
2: Oh, did you not see the game?
1: The first
2: touchdown that Carolina scored was a gift. He went for it on fourth and one on their own 16.
1: Yeah, that was tough. Are you talking about the fumble?
2: No,
1: are you talking about it was a turnover on down? You're talking about the second. Okay, in the second quarter.
2: Yes,
1: I got you.
2: Yes. Fourth and 16. I mean, fourth and one on the 16.
1: From your own, they were at their own 21-yard line when they attempted.
2: Okay, I'm sorry.
1: So I understand your frustration with that, but here's the thing.
2: It's crazy.
1: I know it's going to be tough to stomach whenever it doesn't work, but his mentality is why Chicago's in the position they're in right now. I appreciate the call. I can only imagine. We had the conversations in 2024 with the Commanders, with Dan Quinn going forward as much as he did. I know it definitely bothered some of us here in the DMV. Introducing new weekly staple here on Westwood One Sports Night. Say it with your chest. What are you most passionate about coming out of week one of the NFL season? What do you got to get off your chest? Kevin is in Baltimore wanting to check in. What's going on, Kev?
3: Hey, man. What's going on?
1: What's going on? Appreciate you, man.
3: This is a little overreaction, but I'm going to say it with my chest as well.
1: Okay, bet.
3: If you take away the penalties from our Ravens, we scored just as much as the Bears and played way better defense. So,
1: and the argument that you're saying is our defense is better. I hear that. Go ahead.
3: Yeah, and what I'm saying is that from looking at our schedule, I honestly don't see nobody beating. Saying it with my chest, and it's a little overreaction, but yeah. Ravens for the 17.
1: Wow. I appreciate the call. He's got the Ravens going 17-0. I don't know if they'll finish the regular season slate with a flawless record. But they are my pick to win the Super Bowl. And after watching them yesterday against Indianapolis, a team that a lot of pundits were pretty bullish on because, for whatever reason, they believe in Daniel Jones. What? I'm sorry. Can I have another crack and say it with my chest, if that's okay with y'all? The Indianapolis Colts, what the hell are you doing? I said it all offseason. Going into a make-or-break, do-or-die year with Daniel Jones as the quarterback that you're trusting in? What a terrible-ass decision. And after week one, not only are the Indianapolis Colts 0-1, but go ahead and take a look at the performance of their starting quarterback, Daniel Jones, from yesterday, albeit against a Ravens defense that, for my money, is one of the best in football. Daniel Jones yesterday, 19-31, 166 yards, a touchdown, and a pick. Yuck. Yuck. It's nasty work, man. Think about how much money they paid Daniel Jones this offseason for him to come out. Let me do some quick math here. For him to come out and give you 5.5 yards of completion. Can't win with it. Can't coach with it. I just can't do it. Say it with your chest. What are you passionate about from the week that was in the National Football League? Jacob is in Fort Worth wanting to lock in with us. Jacob, what's going on, man? Say it with your chest, brother.
4: All right, so I got a hot take on week one in the Vikings game. Mm-hmm. I'm going to say, so starting from the beginning of the game when Kyler Murray threw a pick to going into getting injured, and when they brought him in the locker room, you know how they took him to room 40, right, in the locker room?
1: Mm-hmm. I don't know what room 40 is, but.
4: You don't know what room 40 is?
1: No, what's room 40?
4: Room 40 is nuts!
1: You know what? I can't even be mad at it, bro. That was an elite setup. That was an elite setup. I might use it on one of y'all moving forward. You better be careful. Damn. I'm better than that. How the hell am I supposed to be the youngest in charge? And I'm falling for elementary school games like that. Roofity nuts. That was awesome. I can't lie. You got me. 310-840-4910 is the number here on Westwood One Sports Night. He just totally just threw me a loop. That's why the call screener wrote whatever the top. Okay, gotcha. Did you all know that he was about to do this to me? They had no clue, I assume. That was crazy. 310-840-4910. One final segment left for you to say it with your chest before we enter the final hour of power here on Westwood One Sports Night. A lot more to get into the rest of the way, including my top reaction from week one of the National Football League season. My biggest takeaway, rather, from week one of the National Football League season. We'll get you that in the final hour of power. We'll also get you up to speed with what the heck happened on Monday Night Football, America. It was the return of Patrick Mahomes 8 months post ACL tear, and there was a lot of question marks all summer long about whether or not he'd even be ready to participate in this football game. He grinded. He worked his ass off. He was, comfortable being uncomfortable. And he got himself ready for the season opener at home against a vaunted Denver Broncos defense. Coming out of tonight's game, though, ladies and gentlemen, Pat Mahomes not the driving force for success for the Kansas City Chiefs. And if you're just now joining us and you're not privy to what happened tonight, they had a lot of success. We'll recap and break down Monday Night Football coming up on the other side of the break. Bunch of different ways you can chime into the program here in the final hour of power. SiriusXM Channel 260, the Westwood One Sports app. You can hit me up on YouTube as well. 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It is at NELL_BTP. Week number one of the National Football League officially in the books. It is a overreaction Monday here on the show. In the final hour, you can hit us up with your top overreactions from week one. 310-840-4910. They say it's not about how you start, it's how you finish. It was an awful game between the Patriots and the Seahawks to start week one. We finished it with a bang. the Kansas City Chiefs putting the fear of God in the National Football League. I'll tell you how next here on Westwood One Sports Night.
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1: Final hour of power here on a Overreaction Monday edition of Westwood One Sports Night with the youngest in charge, Linnell Willingham, rocking out with you as I get you up to 3 a.m. Eastern time. It feels like for at least the next day or so, not really, maybe. We can maybe rest a little bit and stop sprinting. The NFL got underway last Wednesday, and it feels like it's been nonstop NFL since then because we're here, baby. The NFL season in full swing, week number one, wrapping up earlier tonight with Chiefs and Broncos on Monday Night Football. The return of one Pat Mahomes. Excited to recap and break that one down for you coming up here momentarily. Before we do that, let's get back out to the phones. 310-840-4910. Introducing a new staple here on Westwood One Sports Night. Say it with your chest. The thing you're most passionate about that you got to tell somebody after week one of the NFL season. Angel is in Whittier wanting to chime in. Angel, what's going on?
2: Well, now, I'm going to tell you, brother. The Raiders, they're going to make the playoffs this year, brother. The Raiders, baby.
1: The Raiders.
2: The Raiders, brother. I know we ain't going to win the Super Bowl. We're still an elite receiver away from that. But the way Clint Kubiak has been playing with aggression and with confidence as a Raider fan, man, that's something I haven't seen in a while, man. It's the way they played, that aggression, the confidence. They're all pulling in the same direction, man. And I think it's amazing what good coaching will do in the NFL, man. Now that we have an elite coach, we're just one good elite wide receiver away, man.
1: Angel, and with a name like Angel, you got to be a sweetheart, brother. So I rock with you. I appreciate you calling in.
2: Absolutely.
1: But you're talking about some, this is what good coaching will get you. This is what happens when you play the worst team in football, Angel. The Dolphins suck, brother. But I will give you this. The fact that they were able to establish the ground game with Genty, I thought, was a really positive sign and something that maybe they can carry forward. I appreciate the call as always, my man. 310-840-4910, the number here on Westwood One Sports Night. What a week it was, though, man, in the National Football League. Week one of the NFL season, getting off to an absolute bang with the two games that we got last week. And I don't know if we officially went to the phones on this last week when I brought it up, but I think we just talked about it, you know, amongst ourselves. How did you all feel about getting football on Wednesday to start the year? I thought it was great, man. I think if we could get football 7 days a week, I would do it, man, if I'm being honest. I think the NFL is king. I think the NFL is really the straw that stirs America's drink, man. There's nothing like, and I experienced it last night more so than tonight. There's nothing like NFL Twitter during a standalone game. Like last week when you had Seahawks and Patriots. Tonight when we had, you know, Chiefs and Broncos. Last night with Giants and Cowboys. There's nothing like a standalone game in the National Football League on Twitter. Everyone rallies together. No matter who you root for, everyone's got commentary. Everyone's got something to say. I think that part of the NFL season, the brotherhood, the camaraderie, is honestly the part that I get geeked up the most about. Like, I was looking forward to, you know, the conversation that I had tonight with you all on the phones, hearing from you, some of y'all collecting receipts on things that I said earlier this offseason. This is what it's about, guys. This is what it's about, you know, putting your money where your mouth is when it comes to our talk surrounding the National Football League. Week number one, though, is officially in the books after the Kansas City Chiefs come up with a 31-10 victory over the Denver Broncos. And, man, think about the buildup to this football game. It felt like last year, within the landscape of the AFC West, it feels like there was sort of a baton passing of sorts, right? A lot of people. And look, don't be ashamed of it. Raise your hand. Be loud and proud about it, right? A lot of people were very quick to write off the Kansas City Chiefs for 2026. A lot of people were very quick to say, hey, all good things must come to an end. Maybe we've reached the end of the Kansas City dynasty. And, man, if tonight didn't prove it, I don't know what else will. I mean, Kansas City was electric tonight. And the thing that I thought was most impressive, and the thing that is my biggest takeaway from Kansas City and Denver, Pat Mahomes was pretty pedestrian tonight. And that's no shade to Pat. And obviously, right, you're going up against one of the best defenses in football in the Denver Broncos. So I don't want to pop it too hard. But man, 15 of 27, 184 yards, two touchdowns. He had a pick. He had a QBR of 50.2. Wasn't perfect for Pat Mahomes. He had a couple of scrambles throughout the game. He had a rushing touchdown, which I know excited a lot of us at home. But it wasn't a surprise that he didn't look like he was feeling any of the, you know, ramifications of coming back off of ACL reconstruction. He looked good out there tonight, man. Looked comfortable. Wasn't perfect. He had a couple of off-target throws. It's going to continue to get better for Pat. But I think a lot of you all out there should be changing your tune on the 2026 Kansas City Chiefs. I'm a pop it loud and proud because I know I'm one of the few members of the national media that wasn't ready to get off of that Kansas City bandwagon. As a matter of fact, what did I say all offseason? I said it was going to be the best season of Pat Mahomes' career. Obviously, I'm a little bit wrong with that because he's off to a slow start. But you pick up what I'm putting down here. There's an energy that I think exists within that building right now, and it all comes from 15. He just went through the most difficult 8-month stretch of his pro career, talking about battling back from the ACL tear, all the adversity, being doubted by people maybe for the first time in his pro career. The chip on his shoulder could feed a family, ladies and gentlemen. Like, I think Pat Mahomes is motivated. I think that energy, you know, percolates throughout the rest of the roster. You see the way they flying around on defense, guys, led by Master Splinter, talking about Steve Spagnuolo, dialing it up. It was a really impressive performance from Kansas City tonight, man. I thought that group, you know, shook their tail feather a little bit, man. They let it all hang out. It wasn't a super clean performance from the Chiefs, but at the end of the day, when you win by 21 points in the opener against one of the best defenses in football, I think he did okay. The top story going into the game, not the top story following the game. Leading into the contest, obviously, right? What do we all care about? The return of Patrick Mahomes 8 months post ACL tear. He got the victory tonight in his return to action. Not perfect, but good enough to get the W. Here's Pat after the win. We'll get to Pat Mahomes coming up here momentarily. I think with Mahomes, right? Because I know there are some hater Bronco fans out there that are going to say, Linnell, look at the numbers. Wasn't very good. I get that. The special part about Pat is what he is and what he has from the neck up. Pat probably doesn't get a whole lot of credit for it, but he's super cerebral, right? He understands what's going on. He knows how the defense is trying to attack him. And while it wasn't perfect tonight, you saw some flashes that made you go, you know what? Maybe it takes a couple of weeks to knock the cobwebs out. But at some point, Pat Mahomes is going to turn into vintage Pat Mahomes. And if he can do that, in addition to Kenneth Walker, in addition to what they showed defensively, Kansas City is going to be an extremely difficult out. Here is Pat Mahomes after playing for the first time in 8 months. He's a winner on Monday Night Football. I just want-

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2: Nothing. Then they finish the season kind of strong, where you go Bills, Rams, Bengals, Patriots, Niners, Chargers. Like, that's tough to finish, but to start, you know, the Kansas City Chiefs are going to be able to, you know, shake off the cobwebs, and they'll have the time, you know, to get right, man, and I'm excited, dude. I really am. Because it feels like, man, they're back. And when I say that they're back, know that this isn't your traditional Kansas City Chiefs group. You know? This isn't your traditional KC Chiefs group. Big Red Andy Reid, as I like to call him, tonight was forced to go outside of his comfort zone. And that's going to be the story to me all year long when it comes to the Kansas City Chiefs. How comfortable are they going to be getting uncomfortable? Adding Kenneth Walker and really adding a battering ram to this unit, a easy button to this offense, as I like to call them. I'm telling you, man, the sky is the limit for what KC could be. I just wonder what it looks like when it's all clicking, right? I wonder what it looks like when they're firing on all cylinders, because they weren't tonight. And some of you are probably saying, well, brother, they won by 21 points. What you mean they weren't firing on all cylinders? They weren't. Because I know Pat Mahomes can be sharper than what he was tonight from an accuracy standpoint, right? And I'm not saying that Pat played bad. If I had to give him a grade, I'd give him about a B. You know what I'm saying? So it was a lot to like from what you saw out of Pat Mahomes, but the story was Kenneth Walker, man. And the fact that they finally have an easy button. Pat Mahomes, throughout the entirety of his career, has never had a 1,000-yard back. Kenneth Walker is that and then some. If you watched every snap of this football game tonight, the contact balance, the ability to make dudes miss in the hole, the ability to keep his legs churning. I don't know how many receptions he had tonight, if any, but we know he's fully capable of hurting you out the backfield as well. Kenneth Walker's a bad man. He's the best skill guy on their team right now. That's saying something. Rashee Rice found an end zone. Obviously, you still got Xavier Worthy. Dude, man, Denton, I almost texted you as I was watching this thing. I would have scored on the Travis Kelce touchdown. I'm not saying I'm faster than Travis, but holy cow, watching his big ass rumble and dumble and stumble down the field was awesome. And then they panned, obviously, what's the first thing ESPN did after the completion? They show Kelce going, ah, and then an immediate pan to the booth where it's Taylor Swift going, ah, what did I just watch? They were trying to give her so much credit on the broadcast for, like, refocusing Travis Kelce. It's 2 a.m. Eastern time, right? Man, you know what that is.
3: Well, I mean, did you see that on that particular play?
4: Mm-hmm.
3: Very based response from Taylor Swift. She was actually saying, get the camera off me.
2: Really?
3: And you know what? I stand my queen.
2: She said, I didn't even peep that. So she did say, get the camera off me?
3: She was saying, get the camera off me. They were cheering, because she's like, not on me, not on me, get off me, get off me.
2: Yeah.
3: It's very productive.
2: That's because she knows. That's because she knows what it is and what it ain't. But,
3: I mean, Travis Kelce could flick a blade of grass and, like, where's Taylor Swift? Think about this.
2: Yeah, literally. Man, just seeing him and they, I love when ESPN does this. And I feel like Denton, ESPN low key is the only broadcast that does it. Remember we were doing Chiefs and Commanders last year and we got to hear the pregame huddle. I love that stuff. Hearing it tonight, hearing Kermit go crazy. I can't do a Pat Mahomes impersonation. But it was Travis Kelce in the background going, yeah, yeah, after everything that Pat said that really got me going. This group follows after their leaders. It's a veteran-led bunch. But the key to this team, they got a bunch of great veterans, right? Kelce, Mahomes, Chris Jones.

0: Jones, you name it, Snead. They got a bunch of veterans on this group. But in terms of who determines success or failure for the 2026 Kansas City Chiefs, Kenneth Walker in the run game will be huge. But the young pups on the defensive side of the football have got it going on. What have I said all offseason? They're going to have to turn the clock back. You go back to that 2022 Super Bowl, Trent McDuffie was a rookie. I believe Jalen Watson at the time was a rookie. And they had to rely on those dudes, man. And Master Splinter, as I like to call him, Steve Spagnuolo, he was able to coach him up and get him ready. He did it again tonight, man. The youngsters on Kansas City's defense balled out. Start with their first-round pick, Mansoor Delane. He left the game with an injury. Not before getting a pick, though. Coming up huge for this Kansas City Chiefs defense. R. Mason Thomas, who had production good enough to go in the first round, slipped to the second. Their pass rusher out of Oklahoma. I mean, just big-time stuff, man. Getting home in your first game. And you ain't getting home against just anybody, America. This the Denver Broncos. This Colorado cool, as I like to call it. It's one of the best offensive lines in the NFL. That Kansas City, whoosh, whipping ass, taking names up front, man. Impressive performance from the youngsters on Kansas City. Christian Fulton, take a bow. Noel Williams, take a bow. Guys played well, man. Guys played well. Kansas City, tonight, I believe, hopefully shut a lot of you all up. I don't mean to be rude when I say that, but y'all pick up what I'm putting down. You can smell me. A lot of y'all was doing a lot of big-time hating on Kansas City. Y'all were waiting for the other shoe to drop in terms of them failing, right? Y'all was waiting for it, itching for it. This is what happens when you win as much as Pat Mahomes and the Chiefs have won since he's taken over. They're so good, they've got haters. Someone once said, if you ain't got no haters, you ain't popping. Guarantee you, the Kansas City Chiefs got a bunch of Orville Redenbacher vibes. Things are popping with KC. And after tonight, you can say, oh, this is so overreaction Monday of Hulanel. I give a rat's ass. That's how I feel. After tonight, without a shadow of a doubt, the Kansas City Chiefs are the best team in the National Football League. How long does that last? You have to wait and see. 310-840-4910 is the number. See a couple of calls there on the line. We'll get to you coming up here in a second. Say it with your chest is what we currently are talking about on the phones, the current call topic, a Monday staple that we'll do here on Westwood One Sports Night. Whatever you're passionate about, whatever you want to unload on from the Sunday that was in the NFL, this is your opportunity to do so and say it with your chest. John is in Atlanta. What's up, John?
1: Hello?
0: John, what's going on, buddy?
1: Yes, sir. Yes, sir. So I was just wanting to talk about the waiver pickups for this week, man. I was looking at, like, Caleb Douglas. I know some people got him, but he's really up there. Like, he can do fantasy things this season. I think
0: Is that what you're saying with your chest? Fantasy? Is that even possible to say something fantasy sports related with your chest?
1: What you mean? Yeah.
0: Give me Caleb what you Douglas got. Help our listening audience out. You get 20 seconds.
1: Look, Caleb Douglas, got to go for him. He's doing great so far. He proved himself in the preseason. Etienne Chisholm. And then your boy from Washington, Sugandi, he's been going crazy.
0: Oh, he's talking about – did you try to say Chigakonkwo? Is that what he was trying to say? You should have said Antonio Williams, but then he said Chigonzi. I appreciate Chigonzi. The call. He gave a couple of good fantasy nuggets. Caleb Douglas, that's the Miami receiver, right? If I'm not mistaken, a boy who balled out in the preseason, had that big catch against Washington.
2: Who was he talking about? Then Chig is crazy work. But I commend the caller because you know who butchered Chigakonkwo's last name the entirety of the broadcast? Thomas.
0: Yeah, Thomas Edward.
2: The mean mugging chin king. Was adding extra W's into Chigakonkwo. I would have wished they had an extra W on the field, but
0: Chigakonkwo is what he kept saying. Chigakonkwo.
2: Jeez Louise, Tom. You write that down wrong?
0: It's crazy. So, this is the one negative thing I'll say about Tom was that Denton, you watched as thoroughly as I did. He's getting better and better, dog. he makes you so smart watching the nuance that he's starting to really feel himself and get confident and comfortable. I thought he sounded amazing.
2: Yeah, like $300 million. You better be good at your damn job for $300 million.
0: I hear that. I hear that. But I don't think, and then let me, I don't know. Do you think he commits to it the same
2: way?
0: No,
2: I mean, I think you're right. I think he is.
0: From a prep standpoint.
2: Getting better. He's not like my favorite in the world, but he's not the worst. There's overreaction when he first started, because when he first started, he was new. I think his longtime rival is probably a little bit better, but his longtime rival with his special cast has way too many guests. I don't want Peyton Manning to be an interviewer. I want Peyton Manning to talk about coverages.
0: Yeah. And I think that's what it was, you know, so intriguing to me. What had me salivating yesterday is when he's, you know, giving you what the quarterback's decision making process is in real time, calling out route concepts, calling out coverages. Like, I love that stuff. Tony Romo, people got annoyed with it because he was trying to act like he was some fortune teller. Brady's just got a smoothness with his cadence, and I just love everything about him, man. He sounded damn good. One final opportunity for phones here. Jim is in Boston. What's up, Jim?
3: Hey, Linnell. How you doing, Linnell? What's up, buddy? Good morning. Good morning. You're on point with Kansas City. I'm being a New England guy. I'm not a rooter of Kansas City. But I'm telling you, you got to watch out for them. They got the best coaching staff between Bieniemy and Spagnuolo and the head coach. You know, if Patrick Mahomes comes back at all, they are going to be a scary team, because you got Walker in the running game now, which they've never really had. We, you know, the Patriots ever had to do that.
0: Jim, that's the thing that I'm most impressed with. They can run it now. They got an easy button for the first time.
3: It is. It's a relief for him, too, where he doesn't have to always, you know, try to call the big play, where they can do that play action stuff, which is going to make him his career better, and it's only going to give him time to heal. He started off slow, but you know him. Patrick Mahomes is going to definitely pick it back up.
0: He'll be fine. And look, also take into account the defense he was going up against, Jim. You know what I'm saying? That ain't Maryland School of the Deaf. I'll tell you that. I appreciate you, Jim. 310-840-4910 is the number here on Westwood One Sports Night. It is a overreaction Monday edition of Westwood One Sports Night. You know what? Let's do this. I gave you my Super Six Pack earlier, if you were listening, my top overreactions in week one. I'll run through that quickly. Then I'll give you my biggest takeaway from week one of the NFL season next here on Westwood One Sports Night.
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17: There is a dangerous trend among teenagers right now that a lot of parents don't even know to look out for. 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Inhaling them can cause real lasting damage to the brain and nerves. Even a single use can trigger a fatal heart rhythm. The best protection is a direct conversation. Make sure your kids understand that legal and household do not equal safe. I'm Dr. Sanjay Gupta, helping you live a better life.
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0: 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Here's Linnell Willingham.
1: All righty. Final half hour left to go in the program here on Westwood One Sports Night. You've been tapped in to the youngest in charge, Linnell Willingham. I'll get you up to 3 a.m. Eastern time. You can check me out Sunday through Wednesday here on Westwood One Sports Night. 11 p.m. to 3 a.m. Eastern time. We made the debut of the Sunday show yesterday, recapping the day that was in the National Football League. And tonight's show, just as fun. Anytime you're on getting to react to a game that everybody across the country is watching, it is the absolute best. Broncos and Chiefs, from like the quality of the game standpoint, maybe didn't live up to the hype. But in terms of the storylines coming out of the game, plenty of things to talk about. The return of Pat Mahomes wasn't perfect, but good enough to get Kansas City a W. Their youngsters coming up with big plays defensively. Mansoor Delane registering a pick. R. Mason Thomas getting home, sacking Bo Nix. So a lot to be excited about if you're a Kansas City fan. The thing that you should be most excited about, though, what I'm calling the most impactful free agent signing of the offseason, Kenneth Walker, going Kanye crazy in his debut with the Kansas City Chiefs. A absolutely stellar performance on the ground from K9, the Super Bowl MVP of the Seattle Seahawks, now in KC. 23 carries, 173 yards, and a touchdown. He had a 60-yard run in this football game as well. The absolute best in the business, our pal Kevin Harlan of Westwood One Sports, did an awesome job tonight on the call. You can hear him here on Westwood One calling every Monday night football game. But, man, when it comes to Kenneth Walker and just how explosive and exciting he was tonight, if you don't want to take my word for it, just take a listen to Kevin Harlan.
2: Fourth and one, handoff under center. It goes to the running back, Walker. Runs laterally, 40. Far sideline, 50. Chase to the 40. Down the sideline, 30, 20, 10, 5. Touchdown! Walker took it, outracing the chasing defender, 60-yard touchdown run, and the Chiefs have gone up early in the third, 20-7, the electrifying Kenneth Walker.
1: Kenneth Walker, big day, our guy Kevin Harlan on the call. Let's quickly, before we give you my top takeaway from week one, let's go to Russ in St. George, who claims he's a Chiefs fan, yet not ready to anoint them as the best in football. What's got you concerned, Russ? I appreciate you chiming in.
3: Hey, thanks for letting me in. The Chiefs deserve props for sure. They look good tonight. They did. But Denver looked horrible. I mean,
1: yes, but give your group some credit for that, though, man. They're the reason they looked horrible.
3: Well, right? Look, here's my thing, though.
1: Yeah.
3: Sean Payton can take a guy like Bo Nix and make him look good, and I'm not sure that's going to happen with this new dude that's calling the plays. I really am wondering about that, because Sean Payton, he did it in New Orleans for years. He took a team that didn't have, like...
1: They didn't have your top skilled guys. He's doing it with Marquise Colston and Devery Henderson. And I get your point. Yeah, he's going to elevate the personnel every time.
3: Yeah, he elevates, man. The schemes he puts in place are effective. They're not pretty. They're not spectacular. Mm-hmm. They're not like, hey, look at that. But they're effective. And what I saw from the Denver Broncos tonight, it was pathetic, bro. I'm not going to lie about that. I just felt like they looked terrible across the board.
1: So this is like the tough spot of being a fan, right? Part of you wants to be geeked up about seeing your team play well, but then you're looking at Denver like, hey, Slim, are y'all worth the damn is the question. I think
3: I do agree. You made a good point. Mm-hmm. You made a really good point about the DBs for Kansas City.
1: Yeah,
3: they looked really good, and that defensive coordinator for KC, he knows what he's doing. Yeah. But Bo Nix, man, come I don't know about Bo Nix, man.
1: You're not pleased because you're saying, well, we're supposed to do that to a guy like Bo Nix. I get where you're coming from.
3: Well, the other thing is, there, you know, we saw some good quarterback play yesterday from Lamar Jackson. Mm-hmm. Lamar Jackson looked pretty good, man. I'm not ready to just say that the Baltimore Ravens aren't right where they need to be either.
1: Well, and that's my Super Bowl pick, by the way, if you're just now listening to this.
3: That's not going to be far from wrong, and it could be right. And the Bills look pretty good too. I mean, they were on the road and they got the win. So, you know, Josh Allen looked pretty good too.
1: Week one was eventful, and we learned a lot, George, is what I would say. I appreciate you chiming in, man. Enjoy the rest of your morning. 310-840-4910. Last call on the phones. Russ segues us perfectly. I called him George. He's Russ calling from St. George, but he knows what I meant. He segued us perfectly here. My biggest takeaway from what was an exciting, exhilarating week one of the NFL season, my biggest takeaway from week one, the 2026 season that we're currently in, the Super Bowl contender field is as wide as it's been in recent memory, and it's deep as well. What do I mean by that? I got, and I'll count them off in order here, my week one standouts. I thought the Bears offense was for damn sure a standout in week number one, putting up 59 points, running for damn near 300 yards on the ground. They're a Super Bowl contender. The Ravens' entire team, they're my Super Bowl pick. But you look at what they did defensively, keeping Jonathan Taylor bottled up, getting after Daniel Jones, and then offensively, I mean, anytime they had over 500 yards offense, Lamar throws for 300, Derrick Henry runs for a buck 44. They were cooking. The Ravens are a Super Bowl contender. The Seahawks, the way that they dominated on Thursday night, you've got to consider them a Super Bowl contender. Seattle, with the way that they played defensively, and I have my questions about the Seahawks, man. I didn't have them making the postseason last week during predictions week. But after watching their defense ball the way that they did, you got to, when you're that good defensively, I don't care what you have on the other side of the football, you're going to be in the fight. They made it to the Super Bowl last year, and the quarterback led the NFL in turnovers. I think they'll be just okay now that I know the defense is fine. They're a Super Bowl contender. The Bills' offense yesterday, and we haven't talked about them a whole lot here over the last two nights, and I take credit for that. That's on me, Bills Mafia. But don't think your boy done forgot about you. Everybody, look, I think Josh Allen, I'll go back and pull it up real quick. We debuted our Westwood One Sports Night pressure cooker on Wednesday night. We'll do it every Wednesday night here on the show. I believe Josh Allen was number one in the pressure cooker. The last time we saw him, he stunk up the joint and lost the game, as far as I'm concerned, for Buffalo. For him to come out in the opener against the best defense in football and put up that type of performance? The Bills, you'd be damn crazy if you thought they weren't a Super Bowl contender. The Giants and the way that they played defensively, the way that they were able to run the football. I'm not going to say the G-Men are a Super Bowl contender, but damn it, they're one of the big standouts of week one, and they're a team that maybe we need to change our opinion on or wait a little bit longer before we give a concrete, you know, definitive stance on how we feel about them. Cincinnati. I mean, that's the group and the fan base that should be popping at the most. They should be the most excited. Because if the Bengals defense is going to continue to be opportunistic the way that they were yesterday to the tune of four turnovers, and I know that's unsustainable to force four turnovers per contest. I get it. But, man, I'm not asking them to be a top 10 group, a top 12 group. I'm asking them to be opportunistic. Force a couple turnovers. Get Joe Burrow and that explosive-ass offense extra opportunities. If they can do that, the Bengals, they're a Super Bowl contender. And then those are my week one standouts, right? Bears, Ravens, Niners, Seahawks, Bills, Giants, Bengals. You talk about those teams, Chiefs as well, obviously. those teams, in addition to the other consensus Super Bowl contenders, Philadelphia, Dallas, the Rams, the Texans, and the Broncos, all losers outside of Philly. Guys, that's 12 to 13 teams that can legitimately win the Super Bowl. I can sit up here and make a very compelling case for all 13 of the teams that I just listed. When have we ever had this deep of a field when it comes to the National Football League? That's my biggest takeaway from week number one of the NFL season. We're going to put the show to bed coming up here momentarily. Before we do that, real quick, if you're just joining us, my top six overreactions of week number one of the NFL season. Number six, I had the Chicago Bears breaking the NFL record for points per game. They scored 59 in the season opener on Sunday. I think for sure you got to look at them as a group that, you know, really has a shot to do everything that Ben Johnson and Caleb Williams talked about this offseason. Really, Ben Johnson being bullish on his group, you know, exuding confidence into them. I love everything about that. The Chicago Bears, after week one, for damn sure, look like a legitimate group and could be a historically good offense. They did it against a Panthers group and a Panthers defense that is largely viewed as a top 10, top 12 unit in the NFL. Number five in my top six overreactions from week one, my Uncle Steven's going to love this. Brian Schottenheimer got to be on the hot seat for the Dallas Cowboys. It's not that they lost, it's the way that they lost is how I would ultimately put it. That offense, which was the straw that stirred their drink last year, could not bust a grape yesterday against the New York Giants. That comes in at number five. Number four, I think the Saints are the best team in the NFC South. Really valiant effort, even though they came up short against the Detroit Lions. I think Robert Saleh is going to end up being one and done with the Titans. They were awful and got booed off the field yesterday against the Jets. I think Jackson Dart, after week one, is the best quarterback in the NFC East. Efficient, playing on time, and still giving you the explosive plays with his legs. And then my top overreaction, the 49ers, the best team in the National Football League. We end the show the same way each and every night. Denton Day puts us to bed. What do you got for us tonight, my man?
4: What I have for you tonight, Linnell, is absolutely filthy. It's disgusting, and I can't wait to share it.
1: That's next.
0: The NFL is off and running. Week one was the highest scoring opening weekend ever. This season is just getting warmed up on your home for the NFL, Westwood One Sports.
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1: The big voice guy who never, ever steer you wrong. Youngest in charge, Linnell Willingham, rocking out with you for one final segment as we put a bow on an overreaction Monday edition of Westwood One Sports Night, recapping week number one in the NFL, Chiefs over Broncos. To wrap up week one, 31-10, Kenneth Walker, the story, 173 yards in his Chiefs debut. For more NFL talk, make sure you keep it locked right here on Westwood One Sports all day long. Enough of me yapping. Let's kick it to our guy, Denton Day. We close the show the same way each and every night as he puts us to bed.
2: All right, Linnell, this is a story that I read today. It was disgusting, but I read it, so you have to hear about it, too. Okay. Are you familiar with what Hyrox is? It's like the newest craze that is sweeping our generation of people who still want to be athletic.
1: Hyrox? Is this like some sort of rock climbing extravaganza?
2: No, it's like if CrossFit had better PR. So it's a workout challenge that is a race. And you're doing a bunch of different... I've not done Hyrox, so for the Hyrox gurus out there that are very upset that I just called it CrossFit, chill. But it's like a workout. So you run like 800 meters, and then you do wall balls, and then 800 meters, and then you like row, and 800 meters, and then you're sled pushing, and all these different things, right? But it's become a very big deal amongst people in our generation. They like to do it. They like to compete in it. There was one that was in Washington, D.C., I think 2 weeks ago. New York has a pretty big one in America. But a international event took place this past weekend in China. And competing in that event was one of the like world leaders for the women's division of Hyrox. Now, I'm not going to break down her tape here. In fact,
1: Give us a quick scouting report.
2: Here's the scouting report. She dropped a number two on herself during the race, and it's become very controversial. So when you're doing Hyrox, sometimes it's hundreds, if not thousands, of people. You're not getting thousands of people in a race, but sometimes you're getting hundreds of people in a race. You're sharing equipment. So it's not like you have your own set of things. You're sharing equipment. Which means there's a very high potential that if you're not cleaning yourself up after you drop a number two on yourself, it's getting places. And it's getting places where it's then going to touch other people in places. So there's been this whole big debate and controversy as to how Hyrox should have handled this. They didn't handle it very well. She finished the race with fecal matter all over herself.
1: Fecal matter.
2: You know how hard it is to not to stay in the FCC with a story that's about a woman taking a crap on herself?
1: Shout out to you. Gosh. Well, there's a way that we can go with this, but I don't want to indoctrinate myself all the way to the Westwood One Sports Night family yet. We already have. You all know a lot about me. Way too much about me. Yeah. Just going to leave it at that.
2: Okay. Is this your way of saying you're going to do Hyrox? I mean, it's not my way of saying
1: you would hit the Hyrox. I'll make my promise to myself that I will be back in the gym tomorrow. I have been slacking a little bit. I haven't been in the gym since Thursday.
2: Yeah, it's the weekend.
1: I bought an LA Fitness membership, though, so now I'm wasting money when I'm not in the gym. So, it's a real issue for me. It was not about the Hyrox, though. It was about the fecal matter.
2: We don't need to indoctrinate yourself like that. You think we could do Hyrox together? Someone said yesterday when we were doing a pregame show locally that we would make a great buddy cop duo in like an 80s sitcom. That could be hilarious for Hyrox. We'd get dead last. I can't do some of the stuff. I mean, I did a Spartan race once like 3 years ago and I almost died.
1: I remember that.
2: I had a cold while I was doing it, which is terrible. I was with one of my boys and I told him, I was like, listen, man, you're going to hear me dying. Unless I tell you I'm dying, we are just going to run. And he was like, okay. And we did.
1: There we go. Hashtag grinder.
2: Best beer I've ever had in my life after that race. Really? He gave you a free one. It was great.
1: There we go. As far as because I'm trying to get back in shape here. I'm working hard at it. The diet's the hard part. It's discipline. It's tough. But man, I gotta find something outside of basketball that gets me cardio where I enjoy it. I hate running then.
2: Oh, but say you
1: like, I get
2: run?
1: Shin splints really bad.
2: Well, yeah, you stretch them out.
1: I even get, well, yeah, that's what I've learned. It's just some stretching. Even when I go on my my pulk, as I call it, my power walk, a pulk, or I call it a pog, whatever one. I even get shin splints doing that now. And the bit I've been doing at LA Fitness is I go 20 minutes at 14 incline at 3.5 speed on the treadmill, and that gets me in a great lather before I go lift some weights real quick. And I think that's what I need to do. I think I gotta bite the bullet and do the cardio. I hate doing cardio. If anybody out there listening has any weight loss tips, I'm here for it. I'm humble enough to let you all know. Well, I won't tell you how much I weigh. Well, I'm not gonna go that far.
2: I have bad news. I think weight loss tips in 2026 is Ozempic.
1: I almost just said the F word then. Yeah, I'm not going to get on the Zempi, as some people are calling it. Wait, isn't there like rivaling brands? AFC and AFC of GLP-1s?
2: There's like a pill form that you could take, because I know you're not a needle guy, so there's like a pill form you could take. It's just an obscenely expensive. It's like $70 a month. It's like obscenely expensive. Yeah. Just go get that diarrhea virus.
1: I'm about to say, yeah, you'll eat some lettuce or something. You'll be all right. That stuff sucks. Awesome show tonight, everybody that was involved. Appreciate you all checking in, man. Remember to subscribe to us on YouTube. Just search Wessel Bone Sports Night. I'm with you Sunday through Wednesday at 11 p.m. to 3 a.m. Eastern Time. Thank you to Oliver Popular. Thank you to the trainee. Thank you to our guy Denton Day. Drake Toll comes at you next. What's up, Drake?
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Cars in El Willingham. I get you up to 3 a.m. Eastern time. Boy, are we spoiled, man. The past week has been an absolute blur. Talking a whole bunch of NFL, reacting to the biggest news across the sport. As we ease our way into the midnight hour here on the East Coast, we're officially past week number one, man. Week number one of the National Football League season in the books. It wrapped up tonight on Monday Night Football, where the Kansas City Chiefs put the fear of God within the rest of the National Football League. 31-10, their defense was the story. I know what the big headline was. The return of Pat Mahomes and Eric Bieniemy's back calling plays. This was not about Pat Mahomes tonight, America. I'm sorry. And this is no disrespect to my homie Pat. What happened tonight was a byproduct of the toughness of the Kansas City Chiefs. The most impactful free agent signing of the offseason, Kenneth Walker, put the hell on tonight. Excellent performance from K9 as he was really the driving force for this group on offense. 23 carries, 173 yards. Including a 60-yard touchdown run, man. Kenneth Walker, absolutely big time in this football game. I don't even know if I want to declare this an overreaction, though, man. I fully believe that after week one, the Kansas City Chiefs are the best team in the National Football League. Now, this isn't a far cry for me, because last week, I told you, entering the season, I had them as the third best team in all of the NFL. So after their performance tonight, you bet your ass I've got them as the best team in football. And they deserve it. I want you to line up on the phones with your overreactions from week number one of the NFL season. 310-840-4910. You can tweet at me as well. It is at NELL_BTP. Same handle on each and every social media platform. You can hit us up in the YouTube live chat as well. Just search Westwood One Sports Night on YouTube to get active there. Without further ado, though, man, let's get into it. The most highly anticipated power ranking segment in all of sports talk radio. Nell's Super Six Pack, my top six overreactions from week number one of the NFL season.

0: in the books when it comes to the National Football League. It is an Overreaction Monday here on Westwood One Sports Night. We'll do this for you each and every week. My top six overreactions from the week that was in the NFL. And it's week one, so you know we got to get a little bit spicy with our overreactions this week. My first one, the 2026 Chicago Bears will break the NFL record for points per game. They were 59-37 winners over the weekend at the hands of the Carolina Panthers. Caleb Williams was great. Madden cover, not much of a curse for him. He had, 10 carries on the ground for 65 yards, including a 29-yard touchdown run. He clocked in at over 20 miles an hour twice over the course of this football game. His miles per hour and his tracking data from Next Gen Stats, he was in the top five in miles per hour twice, or the top 10 rather, twice throughout the first weekend of the NFL season. He was big time. But the reason why the Bears won that football game the way that they did, the reason that Caleb Williams had such a prolific day through the air, they absolutely bludgeoned the Carolina Panthers on the ground. 39 rushes, 291 yards. I'll say it again. This wasn't AI. You don't need to adjust your headsets. 39 carries yesterday for the Bears to the tune of 291 yards. Not one, not two, not three, not four, not five, but six touchdowns on the ground yesterday from Chicago. Caleb Williams with two of them bad boys. The Bears look legit. Their offense, I think, has a chance to be one of the best ever. Here's their head coach, Ben Johnson, postgame, giving us the gospel about just how good they could be.
1: That'll always be the goal, is we want to be the highest scoring. We want to have the most wins. We want to win Super Bowls. We want to, like, that's what we do. We didn't get into this profession trying to be mediocre or average. And that's every NFL team. So that is what it is. You know, we make decisions over the course of a week what's best for our football team to win the game. That's the most important thing, and that goes into everything that we do.
0: That was Bears head coach Ben Johnson. Postgame, man, and I just love the temperament that he's got. There's a level of professionalism and seriousness that he's brought to the organization. I know a lot of people look at Caleb as kind of a goofball because he paints his nails and he wears super baggy clothes and he goes to Paris Fashion Week and he drives fancy cars. The reality is, man, Ben Johnson and the Chicago Bears are going to be a force to be reckoned with throughout the 2026 season. And this is supposed to be Overreaction Monday. I want you to line up on the phones with your biggest overreactions after week number one of the NFL season. 310-840-4910. Then real quick, as I tag you in, what I said about Chicago, is that even an overreaction considering how damn good they looked yesterday? I mean, goodness gracious.
2: Yeah, hard to be an overreaction when they make 59 on your head top in week number one.
0: 59 on your dome. That's what Ben Johnson and the Bears accomplished yesterday. Number five, a Nell Super Six Pack. My top six overreactions after week number one of the NFL season. Number five, Brian Schottenheimer is on the hot seat in Dallas. Huh? Yeah. When you come out and get punched in the mouth the way that Dallas did last night, knowing the expectations that all of America has for this group, they laid an egg. The most surprising part about what we saw last night from Dallas was not the fact that their defense gave up, 28 points. They were piss poor last year. We expected them to be better based off of the reinforcements that they added. Here was the shocker. Here's the thing that made my jaw drop, that made my chin touch the concrete. Dallas offensively last night, they were historically good on that side of the football a season ago. They didn't even crack 250 yards of total offense. Shout out to the New York Giants and what they were able to do up front, kicking ass, taking names. But Brian Schottenheimer, this is your side of the football, pal. How do you let this happen in week one against the Giants of all teams? I had no respect for this Giants team going into the weekend. If I was in a survivor pool, damn it, I may have played, the Dallas Cowboys as a team that's going to win this week. You know what I'm saying? after what we saw yesterday, I got a whole lot more respect for the Giants, and I have a lot more questions about the Cowboys. In terms of Brian Schottenheimer being on the hot seat, once again, they have a big game next weekend at home against Washington. When you fall under 500 in the NFL in the month of September, it begins to get late early. So, yes, it's Overreaction Monday. It's the point of the segment. But you bet your ass, if they fall to Washington at home next week, Brian Schottenheimer, for damn sure, is going to be on the hot seat. You have to be, especially if the offense, once again, is the side of the football that falters the most. And there are Cowboy fans out there that'll push back on what I just said. What do you mean the offense faltered the most for now? We gave up 28 points defensively. That offense is, you know, the butter. Excuse me, that offense is what butters your bread. I think it's the analogy. You know what I'm trying to say here. That offense is the driving force behind success or failure for that group in 2026. They can score with the best of them. They proved it last year. For them in the season opener against a defense that was awful last year, only 20 points, not going to cut it. Their head man, Brian Schottenheimer, normally a pretty happy cookie at the podium. He came at 8 more than 92 post-game last night on why Dallas fell short.
3: You know, one of the things, not excuse, guys, we did not play well. But you got young players, and young player closes, and Jackson Dart boots and gets outside. We don't push three different times to the f-ing flat route, excuse my language. Those are going to happen, and we have to coach the young players better. But when you play young players, it's part of the deal, and they need to learn quickly.
0: Look, man, it feels like, one, Brian Schottenheimer's pissed. And whenever an unserious goober like him curses, it just doesn't hit, if I'm being honest. But, man, did you hear what he was just saying? The criticisms and the thing that he was cussing about just now, it was the defense.

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2: Chris Olave, have a day, 10 snags for 182 yards. He didn't reach the end zone. I loved what New Orleans showed, man. To show that sort of grit on the road, think about it like this, man. You get down 21-0 on the road. How easy is it for you to tuck your tail between your legs and go, eh, better luck next week. It's week one. The fans won't be too pissed, right? Not Kellen Moore's group. They continued to battle to the final whistle. Some of the studs on defense that played pretty well in this one. Chase Young finished within the top 10 in the NFL in terms of pressure percentage on the week. Justin Reed making plays in the backfield. Jonas Sanker coming up with a couple of TFLs. It was an interesting afternoon from New Orleans. On the flip side, real quick for Detroit, you need Kirby Joseph and Brian Branch back bad. And DJ Reed may end up going down as one of the worst free agent signings in recent memory. So glad he didn't end up here with my Washington Commanders. I want you to line up on the phones, 310-840-4910. This is Nell's Super Six Pack, my top six overreactions from week one of the NFL season. I want you to line up with your overreactions at 310-840-4910. Saints head coach Kellen Moore, he had this to say after his team's valiant effort on Sunday.
3: Feel great atmosphere. Love the way our guys fought and battled. And we rode a little bit of a roller coaster in all three phases, I think, at times in this game. Gave ourselves a heck of a chance to go win this thing. And so proud of the way our guys battled and competed and continued to keep going for it. And there's a lot of stuff we got to clean up, a lot of stuff we got to get better at. I think our guys should have some positive juice coming out of this game with the idea of, hey, we got to get better and we got to keep going.
2: That is Saints head coach Kellen Moore giving his thoughts after yesterday's really impressive performance from the Saints. They came up short in overtime, but definitely battled in this football game. Running it through Nell's Super Six Pack, my top six overreactions from week number one of the National Football League season. Coming in next on the list, and it pains me to say this, coming in next on the list at number three, Robert Saleh is going to be one and done with the Tennessee Titans. Isn't that an overreaction for you? Titans yesterday had their home opener, ironically enough, against the team who canned Coach Saleh a couple of years ago, the New York Jets, and it was ugly. Tennessee Titans, 23-10 losers offensively. It was absolutely disgusting. Cam Ward, 19-32, 140 yards. He averaged 4.4 yards a completion on the afternoon. They couldn't get much going on the ground. It was a really, really tough day. Here's the most disappointing part of what we saw yesterday from the Titans. And credit to the New York Jets, who, I said it a while ago, and if you go on our YouTube account, it's one of our highest viewed shorts. I said that, hey, the Jets are going to surprise the people and win more games than people think. What surprised me yesterday is the fact that the Titans defense could not sniff Geno Smith. I'm telling you, his deodorant probably ain't even soiled. In terms of how little he had to move around, wasn't touch much. And if you're Robert Saleh, man, like, that's your side of the football. You're known for your chops on defense. Yet in the opener, you gave up 23 points to the Jets, and they pounded you 4 yards a pop on 40 carries yesterday for the New York Jets. That's what you call the Gotham City Jets. Breece Hall, newly paid Breece Hall, going over 100 yards yesterday. And for the Tennessee Titans, man, can't be too happy about things. It got so ugly in Nashville yesterday that boos began to ring out from the crowd. Coach Saleh postgame having an answer for those boos.
4: You look at Cam, he's had seven different coordinators over the last 7 years. You know, so he's trying to build a foundation of, and we're trying to build a foundation.
2: Jump in here real quick,
4: Oliver. Trying to give him some.
2: And I screwed you all up with that. This is Coach Saleh. They did get booed yesterday, and this is the reason why. Cam Ward and the offense looked disgusting yesterday. The pairing of Cam Ward and Brian Daboll, supposed to be what unlocks Cam Ward and gets him to play, you know, like a number one overall pick. I gave you the numbers. He wasn't very good yesterday. 19 of 32.

0: to 4.4 yards a completion. Coach Saleh trying to justify why the second-year signal caller struggled so much in the opener.
1: You look at Cam, he's had seven different coordinators over the last 7 years. You know, so he's trying to build a foundation of, and we're trying to build a foundation for him, and we're trying to give him some stability, and we're trying to give him some things that are repetitive week after week after week without having to reset. So his growth will happen throughout the year. His growth is going to happen next year and the year after. Like, this young man is at the floor again of what it takes to be an NFL quarterback, but he has all the tools, the mental makeup to get to where he needs to go.
0: Look, I felt, you know, everything that Robert Saleh just said there was true. I am a Cam Ward fan. I think this summer watching him on quarterback, I grew, you know, a deeper appreciation for him. I gained more of an affinity for him. They got to figure it out, though, man. What happened yesterday against the Jets wasn't acceptable, man. Totally discouraging that they could not move the football at all. Nell Super Six Pack, my top six overreactions from week number one of the NFL season. I want you to line up on the phones with yours. 310-840-4910. Give me your biggest overreaction of the NFL season. I'll give you number two and number one coming up on the other side. Plus, take your calls. This is Westwood One Sports Night. 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
3: 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Has the new head coach turned the G-Men around? 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

0: Sports Night. Here's Linnell Willingham.
1: It is a Overreaction Monday edition of Westwood One Sports Night with the youngest in charge, Linnell Willingham. I will get you up to 3 a.m. Eastern time. We'll get back into Monday Night Football as we enter the 1 a.m. hour on the East Coast. Pat Mahomes successful in his return to the field, but it was Kenneth Walker that led the way for the Kansas City Chiefs. They beat the hell out of the Denver Broncos, 31-10 on Monday Night Football. Right now, I want to take your calls, 310-840-4910. It's an Overreaction Monday edition of Westwood One Sports Night. Guess what I want from you on the phones? Your overreactions from week one of the NFL season. You can hit us up in the YouTube chat with your overreactions as well. Just search Westwood One Sports Night. Going through the list, if you're just now joining us, number six, I had the Chicago Bears breaking the NFL record for points per game. They put up 59 yesterday. I said for number five, Brian Schottenheimer on the hot seat in Dallas after their disappointing loss on Sunday Night Football. I think the Saints are the best team in the NFC South based off of the entire division being 0-1 after the first Sunday of football. And then we left off on this. Robert Saleh, one and done with the Tennessee Titans. The more and more I think about that one, I don't know if it's really an overreaction. When you consider one, what happened yesterday, and then two, who this ownership group is spearheaded by. Amy Adams shrunk in the decision makers in Tennessee. They were stuck on stupid for firing Mike Vrabel, and after that, I don't know what they're liable to do. I want your calls and texts, though. 310-840-4910, your top overreactions from the first Sunday of the NFL season, week one. In the NFL season. Number two and number one on the list. Number two, Jackson Dart. Oh, it pains me to say this. Jackson Dart is the best quarterback within the landscape of the NFC East. The way that he played on Sunday, it was better than every other quarterback within the landscape of the NFC East. And it wasn't a whole lot of like style and substance to what Jackson Dart did. The thing that I was most impressed with, guys, is the fact that he was able to play on time and play on schedule routinely. 23 of 29, 230 yards, three touchdowns. The scrambles that he had, I thought, were back-breaking as well. 11 carries, 54 yards, including a 22-yard scramble. That stuff's back-breaking. That stuff's debilitating. But when he's beating you from within the pocket, making plays, being on time, like, that's the stuff that I had questions about with Jackson Dart. We knew he was Evel Knievel. We knew he was crazy as hell and can make plays out of structure. Seeing him have as much success as he did yesterday within structure should be the thing that really excites Giants fans. And then if you're a Cowboys fan, dog, it was rare that you had everything covered up in the back end. Every time that you did, Jackson Dart, pew, taking off, going off to the races. Jackson Dart, special in week number one of the National Football League season. In terms of, you know, EPA and where he ranked, you know, amongst the starting signal callers yesterday, Jackson Dart had the best pass EPA in the NFL yesterday. I know that's a metric that everybody loves to use, you know, to prove their argument. I'll do it here with Jackson Dart. Plus 24 for Jackson Dart yesterday in the EPA category. The thing that I loved as well, 2.64 seconds on the time to throw. That was one of the quickest releases in the National Football League yesterday. So it proves my point, getting the football out on time, playing in rhythm. That's the stuff that I loved from Jackson Dart. We know what he could do with his legs. Him playing on schedule, though, is what was most impressive. Here's his head coach, John Harbaugh, speaking postgame about the performance.
2: I thought his accuracy was really good. His on time, the rhythm passing, if you want to call it that, getting the ball out on time was really good. In critical situations, especially when we needed to convert against man or zone, but numerous times against zone, he was able to put the ball right where it needed to be, right on time, and that was a big plus for us.
1: Yeah, I mean, I agree with him. It's what I just said before we let him go, man. Like, that was the special stuff from Jackson. And some people may say, what do you mean it's special? For a dude that didn't play in structure a whole lot at Ole Miss, didn't play in structure a whole lot last year, for him to be able to rein it in the way that he did last night, I thought was impressive. I do want to give a big shout out to Greg Roman and Matt Nagy last night for just the way that they called this football game, easing him into it right off of the rip. There was a lot to like about what you saw from the New York Giants last night, man. A big-time performance from Jackson Dart. And look, after week one, he is the best quarterback within the landscape of the NFC. He outplayed Jalen Hurts. He outplayed Jaden Daniels. He outplayed Dak Prescott. That makes him the best. My number one overreaction, though, and I want yours at 310-840-4910. My number one overreaction from week one of the NFL season is that a team in San Francisco that had all the distractions in the world this offseason, the Kyle Shanahan car crash, the Brandon Ayuk saga, the Trent Williams, you know, fake retirement, and then the Dejan Love situation to put a bow on it all. After week one, the San Francisco 49ers are the best team in the National Football League. They were dominant on Thursday night against LA. So much so that they've now got the Rams in a must-win situation coming up on Monday Night Football. The thing that impressed me the most about San Francisco was actually the defense. I know they put up some good numbers offensively. They had the third best EPA per play in week number one defensively. They gave up just 168 yards through the air against Matt Stafford, of all dudes. And think about what plagued, right? Think about what plagued San Francisco in 2025 in terms of their defense. What was the big issue that they had? They could not get after the opposing team's quarterback. They just couldn't. They were a lot better with that on Thursday night. 12 pressures registered against Matthew Stafford. He struggled to kind of maneuver within the landscape of the pocket. He looked old, if I'm being frank about it. Like, Matt Stafford looked old, didn't look good. I thought the defense was really, really impressive, though, from San Francisco. And look, it ain't always going to be perfect, right? They had a couple of hiccups in the football game as well. But for the most part, man, I thought they were really solid. Getting to Brock Purdy, someone who, you know, I've been, you know, super critical of because I still don't know if he is a guy that elevates dudes around him. He elevated the supporting cast around him the other night, man. He was big time. He was. He made a couple of really big throws. His ability to continue to, you know, make plays off schedule and making plays outside of the pocket, man. Sneaky good athlete. The Brockulator, as I call him when he's playing well, did the damn thing the other night. And their offensive performance combined with what they did on defense, I think after week number one, the Niners are the best team in all of the land. 310-840-4910. It is a overreaction Monday here on Westwood One Sports Night with the youngest in charge, Linnell Willingham. Enough of me yapping and rambling. Let me get to you. 310-840-4910. Give me your biggest overreaction from week number one of the National Football League season. 310-840-4910. Let's go to Carl in West Massachusetts. What's going on, Carl? Welcome in to Westwood One Sports Night.
3: Professor Willingham, that was awesome. Your 6 points. And you're right on. And Kansas City looks like they're original good. 49ers looked awesome. All the off-field drama, that's off-field. I'm not playing on-field. I'm off-field. And are you saying Chicago? Before I rip Mike Vrabel, Chicago with 59 points, are they going to be doing the Super Bowl shuffle with Refrigerator Perry and McMahon? And remember Ditka when they won the Super Bowl? Are you saying they might get there this year, the best team?
1: I'm saying there's a shot, Carl. They look damn good coming out of the first Sunday of the NFL season.
3: Yes, they did. Now, what didn't look good? This is the most shocking opening week ever. If I was to come to your show and say, sir, the Super Seattle offense at halftime, zero. And third quarter, 0 points. Park the car. Everyone fell asleep. 300 million and half the world woke up and went, huh? Well, that's what we have here. Professor Vrabel, did you not notice your running game wasn't getting anywhere? 51 yards after contact on 51 yards, 50 yards.
1: Can I interject here real quick on that point with New England? And I think they were kind of saying it throughout the broadcast. They felt like they were a finesse team last year. They want to get tougher. And how do you do that, Carl? You establish the line of scrimmage and try and run the football. I just thought Josh McDaniels stayed with it a little bit too long.
3: Right. Well, you let facts get in the way. And 51 yards on 50 total is 1 yard after contact. Did you not notice? And then at least Drake was 7 for 9 on first down. And you're exactly right. Vrabel wants to pound the ball and run it. But when it's not working, you have to fix it.
1: And I think, I appreciate the call, Carl. I think it was 2.4 yards per rush on first down for the New England Patriots in the opener, man. There was a clear, concerted effort, though. And look, this is what week one is about, guys. Look at what you got from Big Red tonight, baby. And by the way, shout out to Big Red. Look like he done. Maybe he's going, you know, cheese-free cheeseburgers nowadays. Big Red look good, man. Whatever weight loss program Andy Reid is on, I see you, big fella. But Kansas City tonight, guys. Similarly to what New England tried to do in the regular season opener on Wednesday, Kansas City came out tonight and said, hey, look, Slim, we're going to establish the run. We're going to show our newfound identity. And that's going to be really something to monitor for Kansas City throughout the course of the season. Because y'all know Andy Reid allergic to vegetables and running the football. Like, that's just been the MO for him throughout the course of his career when it comes to the run game. When you've got a back as dynamic as Kenneth Walker, though, very, very easy to keep things on the ground. 310-840-4910 is the number on the talking text line. It is a overreaction Monday here on Westwood One Sports Night. Give me your top overreaction from week one of the NFL season. Let's go to our guy Myron out in Dallas. What's up, Myron?
4: In charge, youngest in charge. I think overreaction is going to be with those Bears. I look for them to make some noise there in the NFC. But the division that they're in, it's going to be some beating up going on, and I think some injuries are going to occur. So them being able to continue that high scoring offense, I think that's an overreaction.
1: Okay.
4: And I also think it's let me say it this way. I agree with you 100% about what you were saying about Dallas Cowboys and our head coach. I really wasn't big on him from the first place for one reason. In coaching, as you saw in that game with the Giants, you have coaches that know how to win a game, and you have coaches that are still trying to learn how to win a game. And that was displayed there with the Giants because Harbaugh knows how to win a game. He game planned. He didn't deviate from it. Where on the opposite side, once you realize your game plan is not working, which we tried to run the ball instead of coming out passing to offset them that time possession and
1: Myron,
4: get some points.
1: You a smart cookie, brother, and I love when you call in. And I'm going to let you continue, but that's the thing that was surprising to me, and I know you watched every second of it last night.
4: Yes,
1: what
4: sir.
1: What was up with that, man? How do you neutralize New York's pass rush? I get it, the running game could do that, but get them going horizontally.
4: Exactly. Right? Throw it.
1: Get them going sideline to sideline. Where was the screen game last night? Where was
4: nowhere you know, that to stuff be found? Nowhere to be found. That's why I agree with you about him being on the hot seat. Now, as far as CP, I'm going to give him just a little break because this is his first time running the defense. You know, he's coming off the Fangio tree, which everyone knows that he doesn't do a lot of blitzing. He's going to be a basic nickel with two
1: deep. Meaning
4: that
1: front four, Myron's going to have to whip tail during the season. I got to let you run, brother, because we're up against it. I appreciate you as always, man. 310-840-4910 is the number here on Westwood One Sports Night. It is a overreaction Monday edition of Westwood One Sports Night. On the other side, your calls with your biggest overreactions of week one of the NFL season next here on Westwood One Sports Night.
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0: 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Here's Linnell Willingham.
1: Yes, indeedy. You're the big voice guy. Youngest in charge, Linnell Willingham, rocking out with you as I get you up to 3 a.m. Eastern time here on a Overreaction Monday edition of Westwood One Sports Night. I want you to hit me up on the talking text line with your top overreactions from week one of the National Football League season. 310-840-4910. I ran through my top six overreactions. I'm a sicko. Right, I've been, you know, up all morning and all afternoon long thinking about these overreactions, and I want to let you all get in. Before I do, I want to give you all my Super Six back real quick. Number six, I had the Bears breaking the NFL scoring record. Number five, Cowboys head coach Brian Schottenheimer is on the hot seat after falling in week one. The Saints are the best team in the NFC South after week one. Robert Saleh is going to be one and done with the Titans. Jackson Dart is the best quarterback in the NFC East, and the Niners, well, they're the best team in the NFL. Give me your top overreactions from week number one of the NFL season at 310-840-4910. Let's go to James in Wisconsin. What's up, James?
2: I'm so glad to hear you tonight. Thanks for having me on.
1: Yes, indeed. Appreciate you chiming in, buddy.
2: I have what I know is an extreme overreaction, but here we are. It's week one, and I was calling in to make it a three-headed one, but if it's okay, I'm going to make it a four-headed one now, and okay. I will make it quick. It's going to be hand-in-hand with yours. With that Bears scoring record, Ben Johnson, Coach of the Year. Mm-hmm. Yes, sir. Caleb Williams and Patrick Mahomes. What's that?
1: I said I can agree with you on Ben Johnson being a Coach of the Year candidate for sure.
2: He's going to set that record. This man speaks the truth out of his mouth, and you see it and you feel it. And, yeah, man, I 100% believe in these extreme overreactions. I'm not just calling in to blow smoke up your rear end. I believe in these. So, Ben Johnson, Coach of the Year. Mm-hmm. Caleb Williams and Patrick Mahomes going neck and neck for MVP right at the wire. Not so ballsy because I didn't pick a guy, but that's my prediction.
1: No, that's all right, though. You saying it's going to be a two-man race, though, down the stretch.
2: Yes, sir. Yes, sir. So my third one, and I am not a hater, but I am calling Green Bay Packers last in the NFC North. I know other people picking otherwise. It is not because I'm a hater. There's something going on. Man, God bless Matt LaFleur, but there's some bad juju going on, and it all landed on him. We got to fix karma, and it's going to be a tough year up there in Green Bay. It's going to be a tough year.
1: It is. It is. One of the producers of our show, our guy Oliver Popular, is a diehard Green Bay Packers fan, and know that if he wasn't training someone tonight, your call may not have gotten through. I appreciate the call as always, buddy. 310-840-4910 is the number here on Westwood One Sports. And I want to double-click on what James just said real quick, because we didn't spend a whole lot of time talking about the Green Bay Packers. The silver lining, I would say, because we've talked on the negative side of what happened yesterday to Green Bay. The silver lining, I would say, is the fact that Christian Watson and Matthew Golden look the way that they look. I mean, like, they've got real pass-catching weapons on the perimeter, which is what confuses me. I know the coaching tree that Coach LaFleur comes from, but the reality is you don't have the personnel to be this ground and pound, punch you in the mouth offense. They just don't. And if you're going to run the football, I say it all the time, running the football is a lifestyle choice. You can't have one foot in and one foot out and think that teams are going to believe that you're some committed team to the run. That's just not how it works. You dropped Jordan Love back damn near 50 times in the opener, Matt LaFleur. Fix it. 310-840-4910 is the number. I think the bigger issues for Green Bay are on defense, though. Johnny is in Atlanta. What's up, Johnny?
3: What's going on, Linnell, man?
1: What's going
3: hey,
1: on,
3: man? Hey, then what happens when you get break up with Cardi B, man? You get depression, want to hug anything. But my biggest reaction is
1: that's crazy, Johnny. That's a low blow. I ain't say nothing about Bama ass Cooper Rush, Johnny. You don't come in here and try to hit me below the belt, brother, man.
3: Hey, I had to get it to you. But, hey, man, y'all overreacted over these Saints, man. It would never happen again. It's the reason why they got down.
1: And you're such a homer, Johnny. I rock with you, dog.
3: They just went throwing the ball. So that's one of my real overreactions. The other overreaction, hey, man, we're going to be back. Cooper Rush showed that, hey, he's not the starting quarterback. When we get Pennis back in there, the defense looked great. We're going to win the NFC South. Those are my two overreactions right there.
1: Johnny, I appreciate you as always, brother. That's the question, though, when it comes to this group, talking about Atlanta. When is Michael Penix going to be back? Because listening to Kevin Stefanski today, doesn't seem like he's so certain that he'll be available in week two. So, if you're a Falcons fan out there, tough. 310-840-4910 is the number here on Westwood One Sports Night. You're tapped into the youngest in charge, Noah Willingham. I will get you up to 3 a.m. Eastern time. We'll get back into what happened on Monday Night Football to wrap up what was an electric week number one in the National Football League. If you're listening during the commercial breaks, which we encourage you to do, you heard our big voice guy say it, man. The highest scoring week one since the merger. And the Kansas City Chiefs doing their part as well. 31-10 winners over the Denver Broncos, putting the fear of God in the rest of the National Football League. Give me your top overreactions from week number one of the NFL season. 310-840-4910 is the number. Let's go out to Kyle in Chicago wanting to check in. Kyle, what's going on, brother? Welcome into Westwood One Sports Night.
4: Yeah, I'd like to say my overreaction is people overreact how bad the Bears' defense was. I felt that they actually played fairly decent. When you think about it, the first two touchdowns they gave up was because of the offense giving the Panthers a short field with fumble by Luther Burden and then a failed fourth and one conversion. They only had to move the ball about 20 yards. And then the last one that they gave up, by that time they were playing a real soft zone shell prevent defense, and the game was in the bag anyway. I think their defense is going to make drastic improvements over the year.
1: Yeah, you hope that they do. If you're a Bears fan, this is the thing that you should be pretty excited about. You finished, I believe, out of all the teams that played, I think they were 7th or 8th in terms of pressures this week. What was the big issue with the Bears' defense last year? They could not get after opposing teams starting quarterbacks. They did a good job, decent job, getting after Bryce Young yesterday, man. So we'll see, man. I tend to agree with you, though, man. I don't know if the Bears' defense is bad, per se, because they gave up 37 points to Mighty Mouse. But since I'm calling them Mighty Mouse, I guess that means they're bad. 310-840-4910 is the number. As we ease our way into the 1 a.m. hour on the East Coast, want to take a trip to Pittsburgh to check in on the Steelers. I'll also tell you the number one story out of week one that nobody is talking about. 310-840-4910. Benny is in Dallas wanting to check in. Benny, how you living, man? I know last night was tough for you.
5: Hey, Linnell, you know, you and I had a conversation a few months ago about them 49ers. I live in Dallas, and I'm a diehard 49ers fan.
1: Oh, you're a Niners fan, Benny. So you feeling good about what's going on. Okay.
5: Oh, yeah. Don't you remember me telling you that the 49ers was going to – overreaction is not the thing. They are going to the Super Bowl this year, and they're going to win. And that's not an overreaction. And you're going to mention real soon that Brock Purdy is going to be amongst the top five quarterbacks across the NFL before this season is done. You remember Benny said that, because I know you're the second smartest man on this call, but you know, I still got a lot of love for you.
1: I appreciate you, Benny. 310-840-4910 is how you hit us up on the talking text line. It is a overreaction Monday here on Westwood One Sports Night. We officially put a bow on week one earlier tonight. Pat Mahomes returning to the gridiron for Kansas City. What a raucous environment it was at Arrowhead. Things were jumping, and Kansas City gave them a reason to cheer. Kenneth Walker, a massive evening on the ground, 173 yards in his Kansas City debut. Chiefs put the NFL on notice in week one. I'll tell you how as we enter the 1 a.m. hour on the East Coast. Phone line still open for you at 310-840 49-10. It is a overreaction Monday here on Westwood One Sports Tonight. I want your top overreactions from week number one of the NFL season. It could be about the 49ers being one of the best teams. The Ravens had a big-time performance yesterday. On the other side, I'll give you this story that I haven't heard anyone talk about all day from week one of the National Football League. That's next.
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1: Getting you up to 3 a.m. Eastern time here on a Overreaction Monday edition of Westwood One Sports Night. Youngest in charge, Linnell Willingham, rocking out with you. A couple of comments in the YouTube chat wanted to get to here as we continue to react to week number one of the National Football League season. It wrapped up with a banger. The Kansas City Chiefs putting the NFL world on notice with their big-time win on Monday Night Football, 31-10 over Bo Nix and the Denver Broncos. We'll get to a big-time decision that was made by head coach Sean Payton coming up a little bit later on, but a couple of comments in the YouTube chat as we encourage you to continue to hit us up on the talk and text line, 310-840-4910. Give me your top overreactions from week number one of the NFL season. WVUer21 says, here's an overreaction. TJ Watt wins AFC Defensive Player of the Year. I don't know if that's really an overreaction. TJ Watt and the Steelers had the best EPA on defense in week number one, albeit against the Atlanta Falcons led by Cooper Rush, who was a third stringer. So, you know, I get why Pittsburgh looks so dominant defensively. But here's the reality, though, man. Like, when the Steelers get, or if they get Joey Porter Jr. back, and we'll talk about that coming up here momentarily, if they don't get him back, fine. If they do get him back, great. They got some dogs on the defensive side of the football, man, at all three levels. The front four, the linebacking group, the secondary, and T.J. Watt with the secondary that he's got behind him, it may be the best secondary that he's ever played with. So more time to rush, more time to wreak havoc if you are T.J. Watt. 310-840-4910 is how you hit us up, giving us your top overreaction from week number one. Another overreaction from the WVUer. He says, Myles Garrett plays less than half the season. Yeah, I don't know if that's overreaction or not. He's on injured reserve right now after the knee injury that he had throughout camp. It's going to cost him some time here, so the Rams are going to have to pick up the pieces. Speaking of the Rams, perfect segue, right? Speaking of the Rams, you know, their week one, and I can only imagine what the conversations are like on our one of our affiliates out there in L.A. hearing just the way that people reacted to what happened this past week. I guarantee you people are in a total frenzy. To me, the fact that the Rams lost the game, that isn't even the biggest story coming out of the game to me. The biggest story, and I'm going to be on this all year long, so if you're tired of hearing me say it, sorry. The biggest story coming out of Rams and 49ers is that because it was out of hand, they pulled Matthew Stafford. And you know who they put in? Not the quarterback that they wasted the 13th overall pick on. No, no, no. He's not ready, according to Sean McVay and the powers that be within that Rams organization. What a joke. For an organization that's been first class since Sean McVay's gotten there, that whole situation and the PR spin job that they tried to do after draft night when they drafted him and Les Snead and Sean McVay look like they want to kill each other. Something's going on in L.A. with that. Stetson Bennett's drunk ass is the guy that you decided to go with over Ty Simpson. Wasted a first-round pick on a brother that ain't going to help you at all throughout his rookie season. And I know if you're a Rams fan, you're thinking, way to add insult to injury, pal. There are so many other things that Rams fans should be concerned about after week one. It shouldn't be looking in the rearview mirror in terms of what happened on draft night. That's not what it should be about. But guess what? Since you lost, since you got a foot broke off in your ass, that's the reality, America. That's the reality. I was disappointed in that decision. Didn't understand it at all. And if I'm being real, I'm sort of stunned that I haven't heard anyone else speak on it. They drafted a quarterback, 13th overall, and he can't even be the backup? He's not better than Stetson Bennett at this point. Why did you draft him? You should have just kept Stetson Bennett around, Slim. Like, I can't for the life of me wrap my mind around what the hell the LA Rams are doing when it comes to that. And the way that Matthew Stafford looked, if you watch that game on Thursday, he didn't look very good. The way that Matthew Stafford looked and the lack of mobility that he showed within the pocket, we sure he going to start 17 of them bad boys? Are we sure that we get a full slate for Matthew Stafford? Or is Father Time, or is Father Time about to come knocking? Is that the reality that's facing the LA Rams? It's easy to want to dunk on that group because everyone spent the entire summer glazing them. We told you, this was on the day that Aaron Donald signed. Bill Barnwell of ESPN put together a piece, and he looked at the 15 largest Super Bowl favorites dating back to 1990, and some of the numbers were staggering in terms of the lack of success that those heavy Vegas favorites had. It's only 1 week, but I feel like the Rams are kind of winding down that road here, man. They're old. That's the one thing that stood out. They look like a slow football team on Thursday night. And I don't know, man. I want to panic over that. I want to make that my biggest takeaway of the NFL weekend, but it's only week one. And I got a lot of trust in Sean McVay and the Rams, you know, organization. They've built up some credit with your boy, is how I would put it. There have been plenty of deposits from Sean McVay and the LA Rams over the years for me to be able to give them the benefit of the doubt after week one. Jerry ZT52 hits us up in the YouTube chat and says, Kansas City are Super Bowl favorites after week one. Overreaction? Question mark. I don't think that's an overreaction at all. If there's anyone out there that feels like Kansas City is the Super Bowl favorite after tonight, your eyes work, my friends. You know what I'm saying? Your eyes work. You can see. Clearly, you got. I don't know how you don't feel that way after tonight, guys. And look, y'all get on me all the time. People say it all the time to me that listen. You know, we respect integrity out of a sports talk radio host, the ability to admit fault. For the third time this weekend, I'm about to say it. I was wrong about the Cleveland Browns. It's third time. That's me taking accountability, by the way. But also, when it comes to accountability, you all need to take accountability as fans. How many of you all called into this show throughout the summer and the spring and said, Linnell, I tell you what, pal, Pat Mahomes coming off the knee injury, I don't know, buddy. Can they do it? Who to throw the football to? Is the defense going to be good enough? You know what Pat Mahomes said? Kiss my fair-skinned ass. He was awesome tonight. Wasn't the driving force behind the victory, though, as I said. Kenneth Walker, as I stated on the opening day of free agency when he signed, he will go down as the most impactful free agent that any team added throughout the course of this offseason. And after week one, I seem like a pretty smart cookie, don't I? Pat Mahomes, for the first time in his career, guys, has an easy button. And the thing that's so encouraging about K-9 and what we saw tonight, I knew Kansas City bringing him in was one thing, right? I knew that was one thing. I didn't know if Andy Reid was going to have the patience to stick with the run game. And he did that tonight, man. He did that tonight. Super duper impressive performance from the Kansas City Chiefs. So we'll let you hear some of the best post-game audio from the Monday Night Football game coming up top of the 2 a.m. hour on the East Coast. Phone lines are open for a bunch of different things. You can hit us up on the talking text line with your top overreactions from week number one of the National Football League season. I also want to introduce a new staple here on Westwood One Sports Night called Say It With Your Chest, your most passionate NFL opinion, your most passionate NFL thought from the week that was. No matter how crazy it is, no matter how off the wall it is, all I ask is that you say it with your chest. We'll do that coming up here in the next 15 minutes. But it has been a crazy week one. We heard the numbers to start the broadcast since 1970, man. It's the most points we've ever seen, you know, in week one of the NFL season. We were saying and having a conversation during the break that I do want to bring to air here. I don't know what the direct reason is behind, you know, the scoring output this weekend. Because I'll be real, if you are a fan of Rake It Up, which debuted this weekend, and you want to listen to the youngest in charge to splash some cash and sprinkle a

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2: 8 missed tackles tonight from the Denver Broncos. 28 missed tackles, Slim. It's tough to do, but it's not a surprise when you consider the nature and the culture of NFL training camp nowadays, guys. You're not taking dudes to the ground. So imagine trying to play linebacker, trying to come up and hit somebody and take them to the ground in a game when you haven't done it in damn near a calendar year. That's the difficult part about the early portion of the NFL season and why I'm such an advocate for teams playing their guys. Now, it feels like as we've progressed here through the 2020s, it feels like more teams are adopting the culture of not playing guys. We've had a big enough sample size now to show that maybe that's not the best thing. Do we see a wholesale change next year? Look at me, the futuristic radio host. We're just wrapping up week one, and I'm talking about week one of the preseason next year. That's how tuned in I am to the NFL. But no, in reality, man, like the culture surrounding the NFL preseason, there needs to be a discussion with it. There does. Because you can say what you want about the early portion of the season, and it doesn't matter. Here's the thing. A loss in September, just as hurtful as a loss in December. So, like, this idea that, you know, oh, it doesn't matter. It's the early portion of the season. It's BS, man. 110% call poppycock on that. That's a joke. It just is, man. And I wonder, as we, you know, bear witness to this opening week, if it happens again next week, where we just get these ridiculous scoring outputs in defense really being at a premium. If it happens again next week, maybe that's the final straw, the final nail in the coffin in terms of changing preseason culture around the National Football League. I hate it. I hate it, dog. And I know how I get. We had a lot of people that tweet at us. You can tweet at me. It's at NELL_BTP. It's just fascinating, man, to hear some of the different dialogue and discourse surrounding preseason culture. You all are so willing to just concede to whatever you hear these coaches and stuff say. I'm not, man. Got some folks hitting us up in the YouTube chat. Dalis Gomez says, you're the biggest moron on the Rams. Stick to your sorry Washington team before you talk about my Rams. How sorry is Washington compared to L.A.? We're both 0-1, partner. And I'd say you're more sorry than we are because you got that ass whipped. You know what happened on Thursday night? The San Francisco 49ers, they bent the Rams over their knee. They dribbled a little bit of baby powder on their booty cheek and they gave them a spanking. It was vulgar what we saw happen on Thursday night. Well, you want to pop it about the LA Rams. Don't talk to me about the LA Rams right now. No one that roots for Rams House. What a stupid team hashtag, by the way. Rams House. Rams apartment. Rams condo. Rams rent a room. Rams dorm. Rams my ass. I hope they clip this off and play it on 92.3 The Fan in LA all day long. The Rams will not make the playoffs in 2026. How about that? You look old. You look decrepit. You look depleted. Matthew Stafford couldn't move laterally within the pocket. It was nasty work. That's what you all get. You type in the YouTube chat talking bad about Washington. I get hyperbolic about your group. 310-840-4910. A couple more comments coming within the YouTube chat. John Monaco, 59, says, Dallas Cowboys are the most overrated team in the NFL. I'll say it with my chest.

0: overrated. Speaking of saying it with your chest, that's what we want you to do coming up on the Talking Text Line. 310-840-4910 is the number. Week number one of the National Football League season officially in the books. 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And when you do, the only thing that I ask is that you say it with your chest. I'll give you the thing that I'm most passionate about coming out of week one. Plus, take your calls next here on Westwood One Sports Tonight. 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
1: 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KC won at home and reminded everyone who's been dominating this division for nearly a decade. 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

0: 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Here's Linnell Willingham.
1: Westwood One Sports Night continues with the youngest in charge, Linnell Willingham, getting you up to 3 a.m. Eastern Time. Story of the night, the Kansas City Chiefs. We are back! We are back! Excellent performance tonight from KC, reminding America who the hell they are. Pat Mahomes didn't have a pass, or didn't have a completion, rather, that traveled over 10 air yards, but that didn't matter. The Kansas City defense, super opportunistic. Rookie Mansoor Delane coming up with a pick. R. Mason Thomas coming up with a big time sack. The story, though, K-9, Kenneth Walker, huge. He had 173 yards on the ground, including this 60-yard scamper earlier tonight on Monday Night Football.
2: Fourth and one, handoff under center, goes to the running back Walker. Runs laterally, 40, far sideline, 50, chase to the 40, down the sideline, 30, 20, 10, 5, touchdown! Kenneth Walker took it, outracing the chasing defender, 60-yard touchdown run! And the Chiefs have gone up early in the third, 20-7. The electrifying Kenneth Walker.
1: Electrifying he was, man. I got Kevin Harlan on the call for Westwood One. Just a magical performance tonight from KC. And if you're a KC Chiefs fan, pop it. Everybody's been talking about you like a dog all offseason, saying that, you know, y'all have fell off and the dynasty is no longer. And, you know, Pat Mahomes, is he ever going to get back to the top of the mountain? Look, Pat Mahomes didn't play great tonight, if I'm being honest. Still knocking off the rust. That's what happens when you don't play in the preseason. He's going to get better. But the fact that he's got an easy button in Kenneth Walker, that's the thing that's most exciting. 310-840-4910 is the number here on Westwood One Sports Night. I want to introduce a new segment to you all that we'll do each and every Monday here on Westwood One Sports Night. Give me your most passionate thought, the thing you're most passionate about, whether it's a performance of a player that you hated, whether it was your coach making a bad call on a two-point conversion or anything. Give me what you're most passionate about coming out of week one of the NFL season. The only critique that we have, the only requirement that we have for this segment is that you say it with your chest. I'll kick us off here and say it with your chest here on Westwood One Sports Night. Despite losing in week one to the Philadelphia Eagles, the arrow is for damn sure pointing up when it comes to the 2026 Washington Commanders. I mean, they put on a defensive effort yesterday that everybody in the DMV should be proud of. It was the best defensive performance since, what, like 2020, it felt like. That group getting after folks defensively. Durante Jones, in his debut as defensive coordinator, got after Jalen Hurts. His OG in Brian Flores, a 80% blitz rate in week number one. Durante Jones came in second place. The Commanders blitzing on 50% of their snaps. Yes, they lost, but the fact that they played as well as they did defensively is bad news for the rest of the NFC, because if they can figure it out offensively, if they can somehow, some way figure it out offensively, and I feel like they will because of who's under center, Washington is going to quickly join that list. Remember what we started off the show with? That list of legitimate Super Bowl contenders. That's me saying it with my chest. The burgundy and gold, I believe, arrow pointing up despite losing in week number one to the Philadelphia Eagles. Your turn to say it with your chest at 310-840-4910. I know we got a couple of comments in the YouTube chat as well. We'll get to that. Let's start, though, with Dan out in New Jersey. Dan, welcome into Westwood One Sports Night, brother. Say it with your chest.
3: Well, no, right before I get to say it with my chest, could I just comment a couple things from last segment real quick?
1: Yes, indeed. Cool with you? Yes, sir. Yes, sir.
3: So one, the person that commented in the chat saying that you can't talk about another team because your team lost, that's the most idiotic fake fan thing I've ever heard, all right? You can't talk about another team because your team lost. Bro, you're on the radio. You're supposed to talk about other teams. Don't talk about my Rams. Then don't listen to the radio if you don't want to hear it. Bro, get out of here. Get lost.
1: That's saying it with your chest too, baby. So here we go.
3: Don't worry. I got one coming, brother. Don't worry. Yeah. I appreciate your hot takes all the time, man. Saying the Rams won't make the playoffs, man, might be the hottest take I've heard all year so far. I mean, I don't think they're going to the Super Bowl, but not making the division. Playoffs, man, that's
1: pretty. Look at the division.
3: I agree with
1: Arizona,
3: you.
1: They were the only team that didn't win in week one.
3: I agree with you. I think they've got a tough schedule. I still think they're good enough to make the playoffs. I just think it's a hot take, one of the hottest takes I heard. But I ain't arguing with you.
1: If I'm being honest, Dan, I said that in response to the ignorant Rams fan in the chat to try to be.
3: I know, man. You had to get it off. I appreciate for that, sure. though. You had to get it off. I appreciate that. All right. Here's what I got, right? Diehard Steelers fan, brother. Mm-hmm. All right. Here's the problem. Everybody, I've heard all offseason, Mike McCarthy's back. We got Aaron Rodgers back. It's going to be great. They're going to marry up. We're going to go back to like 2011. No. Here's the real deal. Aaron Rodgers is still not good enough to be a quarterback to lead this team anywhere. He's good enough to be a quarterback in this league. He's not taking the Steelers anywhere. He still can't throw the ball down the field. This organization is lost. Omar Khan is lost. He's probably about to trade Joey Porter. He could ship his behind out if he does it, because we don't need him here no more. I am so sick and tired of this. The Steelers organization needs to get their head together. You know, so maybe we can look at a quarterback that we have on our team. Here's what Aaron Rodgers is going to do for us. He's going to not be bad enough to lose games. He's going to be good enough to beat the teams that we're not supposed to be, put us in the position not to draft the quarterback because we can't see the quarterbacks behind us because we got this bum in front of us. I'm out, Linnell, man. Thanks, brother.
1: I appreciate what you said. Speaking to what you said, though, yesterday, Aaron Rodgers, 11th in the NFL in terms of air yards per attempt. So I know Steelers fans are frustrated about the lack of vertical passing attack that they have, right? Last year, they were all horizontal. They required guys to, you know, run after the catch, and they simply didn't have the personnel for that. Atlanta's going to be a good defense throughout the course of the year. They've got a pretty decent secondary. So, like, don't totally overreact to what you saw or didn't see from the Pittsburgh Steelers yesterday. I happen to be in on Pittsburgh, man. I do think that, yes, if they're not able to push the ball down the field, if they're not able to generate explosives, you bet your ass it is going to be a struggle for them. But despite Pittsburgh scoring 20 points in week number one against Atlanta, minus Penix and Tua, I think the Steelers are in good shape, man. That defense, they had the number one defensive EPA in the NFL in week one. And yes, it was against a third string quarterback, but they were on a string defensively. Patrick Graham coming in as the Pittsburgh's defensive coordinator, pushing the right buttons for this group. I like the personnel that the Steelers have. 310-840-4910 is the number. Say it with your chest. New segment that we're debuting here on Westwood One Sports Night. We'll do it each and every Monday. Give me the thing you're most passionate about from the following week of the NFL season. The only requirement is that you say it with your chest. Our guy Corey out in Baltimore wanting to check in. Corey, what's going on, brother? Say it with your chest.
4: Now, my man, good morning to you, brother.
1: Good morning to you, brother.
4: So I called myself doing the honorable thing, man, by taking me and my wife up to Indianapolis. Don't laugh.
1: Time out.
4: Just hear me out.
1: Yeah, I got you.
4: You know, I told her from jump. She's a Ravens fan, you know? So I told her driving all the way up to Indiana, baby. I told her, we're not friends this weekend. Don't talk to me. Because me and my friends, we're going to gang up on you. Let me tell you something, brother. I stand firm on what I say about Shane Steichen, Chris Ballard, that defensive coordinator.
1: Dude, Lou.
4: If they don't win a game by game three, it's time to go. I got the utmost respect. Lamar Jackson is a freak. He's a freak, dog. But the only thing that I was really embarrassed about, Linnell, was when the score was like 31-12, something like that. And when I tell you they had my team third down and like four, and I can hear the chant of the Ravens fans in there over everybody in there, I said, if Carly doesn't open her eyes and see what's going on, bro, I'm disappointed. The rest of the year in my household, I can't say nothing because the whole ride home.
5: Corey, did she make you sleep on the couch? Did she make you sleep on the couch?
4: Hold on, time out, bro. We stayed in the hotel, and when I tell you, it was lights on in the room. She didn't go to bed until about like freaking 4 or 5 o'clock, man. I'm telling you, just to hear it, man. She looked at every last highlight on ESPN.
5: Watching all the post game shows. Look.
4: Oh my, Linnell. Oh, let me tell you something. When he got out of that sack, bro, on 3rd and 16, I knew it was over. I called it myself in the stands, man. I
1: he's said, Houdini, it's man. Dude,
4: he's a freak, yo. And that guy, Zay Flowers. Oh man, Zay Flowers, bro. Derrick Henry.
1: It sucks that him and Lane got hurt. Henry balled too. I think Henry had a historic performance to where he moved up in terms of the all-time rushing list in terms of touchdowns too. Corey, I appreciate you, brother.
4: Enjoy the rest of your morning, man.
1: 310-840-4910. Corey from B-More bringing it as usual. Debuting a new staple here on Westwood One Sports Tonight. Say it with your chest. What are you most passionate about coming out of the week that was in the NFL? Whether you want to complain about your coach, whether you want to throw your quarterback under the bus, you can say whatever here in this segment. The only requirement is that you say it with your chest. 310-840-4910. Bo calling out from California. What's going on, Bo? Welcome in to Westwood One Sports Night.
6: Hi, what's up, Linnell? I called you probably like a month ago, and I was saying that the top three teams in the NFC are in the NFC West. And I said the Niners were number three in that, and you laughed at me.
1: I love this part of it, though. Call me back and get your receipts. I'm here for it.
6: That's pretty crazy for what they just did to the MVP.
1: What was the thing that impressed you the most about San Fran, man? Because I think there's a couple things that you got to love, right?
6: Our defense.
1: Yeah.
6: Our defense stepped up with our new defensive coordinator. And you know what's the craziest thing? You know what's the most understated thing is that the Niners defensive coordinators go off to be head coaches.
1: Well, Do they go off to be good head coaches is the question. Robert Saleh's seat is getting hotter as each passing moment goes, man.
6: Well, with Steve Wilks, that was a kind of a, you know, a little bit of a crapshoot, but
1: I get your point, though. I think the defense stepping up was huge. Y'all pass rush was y'all issue last year, man. And coming out of week one, y'all was top eight in terms of total pressures, so if the defense is going to step up, I think it totally changes the conversation of what San Francisco could be within the landscape of the NFC.
6: And the craziest thing is our defensive coordinator is going to be a head coach next year. I can already tell you right now.
1: You think someone's going to go back to Raheem Morris? They have talent on your defense. So, like, if he was somebody that was going to clearly elevate the scheme with the pen, and if y'all didn't have a bunch of household names on defense, I would say, yeah, sure, if they play well, he'll get a job. I just don't know, man. I know Raheem got a lot of fans, though, throughout the NFL.
6: I will bet you a dollar he gets head coach opportunities.
1: I think he'll get the opportunity. Does he get a job will be the question. I appreciate you as always, Bo. Good to hear from you, man. 310-840-4910 is the number here on Westwood One Sports Tonight. Say it with your chest, new staple that we're introing here on the program. I'll continue to take your calls and allow you to say it with your chest at 310-840-4910. The Denver Broncos suffered an ugly loss tonight against the Kansas City Chiefs. The last time we saw them before tonight, major issues at the quarterback position. They didn't have Bo Nix going into the AFC Championship game. You'll never believe who was almost under center for the Denver Broncos. I'll let you know who next.
0: On Thursday, the lights are bright in Buffalo. A new stadium, a national audience, and two offensive heavyweights. Josh Allen faces Jared Goff. Lions, Bills, Thursday Night Football. Westwood One Sports.
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0: 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You're tapped in to the youngest in charge on L. Willingham. You can hit us up on the YouTube chat. Remember, you can check us out on YouTube nightly. Just search Westwood One Sports Night. Our guy, Kale Bennett, W4L, and some of these names I know are just AI generated. He says, fully agree with you, sir. Chiefs look like the number one team in the NFL after week one because they were sound in all three phases tonight. Kale Bennett saying it with his chest. I want you to do so at 310-840-4910. You can hit us up in the YouTube chat as well. Remember, 7 days a week, we're streaming live here on Westwood One Sports Night, 11 p.m. to 3 a.m. Eastern time. You can check me out here Sunday through Wednesday nights right here on Westwood One Sports Night. 310-840-4910. New staple, a Monday night staple here on Westwood One Sports Night. Say it with your chest. What do you got to get off your chest from the week that was in the National Football League? Did your coach make a decision that made you scratch your head? Did your quarterback have a boneheaded turnover? Say it with your chest. What are you most passionate about coming out of the week that was in the NFL? Reggie is in Indiana wanting to check in. What's up, Reg? Say it with your chest, brother.
1: Now, how are you?
0: Long doing
1: first
0: good, man.
1: Time caller.
0: Okay,
1: first
0: appreciate you, caller. Man.
1: You know, I've never been one to jump the gun and deem somebody the king of the.
0: That means you about to jump the gun, aren't you?
1: No, not at all.
0: Okay.
1: Not at all. I was listening earlier in the year at everybody, you know, they got the Rams picked up Myles Garrett, and all of a sudden they're going to the Super Bowl and they're going to win it. Well, I beg to differ. Myles Garrett is Myles Garrett. He can be stopped. He can be held. They got a lot more to go. They got a lot more to prove than just Myles Garrett pass rush. That's not what they're missing. Now, my biggest problem is, as a Chicago, I'm a Chicago Bear fan.
0: Okay.
1: And I got so pissed off with Ben Johnson Sunday because he took me all the way back to the game against the Bears to go for the NFC Championship. Was that the semifinal game, right? Mm-hmm. Ben Johnson blew that game being too damn aggressive, being too stupid. He left 9 points on the field.
0: You're talking about going for aggressive. It. Yeah, yeah.
1: Going for it in stupid time. I thought he would have learned something.
0: So what made you upset Seattle yesterday, though?
1: Oh, did you not see the game?
0: The first
1: touchdown that Carolina scored was a gift. He went for it on 4th and 1 on their own 16.
0: Yeah, that was tough. Are you talking about the fumble?
1: No, it was
0: a turnover on down. You're talking about the second. Okay, in the second quarter.
1: Yes,
0: I got you.
1: Yes. 4th and 16. I mean, 4th and 1 on the 16.
0: From your own, they were at their own 21-yard line when they attempted.
1: Okay, I'm sorry.
0: So I understand your frustration with that, but here's the thing:
1: it's crazy.
0: I know it's going to be tough to stomach whenever it doesn't work, but his mentality is why Chicago's in the position they're in right now. I appreciate the call. I can only imagine. We had the conversations in 2024 with the Commanders, with Dan Quinn going forward as much as he did. I know it definitely bothered some of us here in the DMV. Introducing new weekly staple here on Westwood One Sports Night. Say it with your chest. What are you most passionate about coming out of week one of the NFL season? What do you got to get off your chest? Kevin is in Baltimore wanting to check in. What's going on, Kev?
2: Hey, man, what's going on?
0: What's going on? Appreciate you, man.
2: This is a little overreaction, but I'm going to say it with my chest as well.
0: Okay, bet.
2: If you take away the penalties from our Ravens, we scored just as much as the Bears and played way better defense. So,
0: and the argument that you're saying is our defense is better. I hear that. Go ahead.
2: Yeah, and what I'm saying is that from looking at our schedule, I honestly don't see nobody beating. Saying it with my chest, and it's a little overreaction, but yeah. Ravens for the 17.
0: Wow. I appreciate the call. He's got the Ravens going 17-0. I don't know if they'll finish the regular season slate with a flawless record, but they are my pick to win the Super Bowl. And after watching them yesterday against Indianapolis, a team that a lot of pundits were pretty bullish on because, for whatever reason, they believe in Daniel Jones. What? I'm sorry. Can I have another crack and say it with my chest, if that's okay with y'all? The Indianapolis Colts, what the hell are you doing? I said it all offseason. Going into a make-or-break, do-or-die year with Daniel Jones as the quarterback that you're trusting in? What a terrible-ass decision. And after week one, not only are the Indianapolis Colts 0-1, but go ahead and take a look at the performance of their starting quarterback, Daniel Jones, from yesterday, albeit against a Ravens defense that, for my money, is one of the best in football. Daniel Jones yesterday, 19-31, 166 yards, a touchdown, and a pick. Yuck. Yuck. It's nasty work, man. Think about how much money they paid Daniel Jones this offseason for him to come out. Let me do some quick math here. For him to come out and give you 5.5 yards of completion. Can't win with it. Can't coach with it. I just can't do it. Say it with your chest. What are you passionate about from the week that was in the National Football League? Jacob is in Fort Worth wanting to lock in with us. Jacob, what's going on, man? Say it with your chest, brother.
3: All right, so I got a hot take on week one in the Vikings game. Mm-hmm. I'm going to say, so starting from the beginning of the game when Kyler Murray threw a pick to going into getting injured, and when they brought him in the locker room, you know how they took him to room 40, right, in the locker room?
0: Mm-hmm. I don't know what room 40 is, but.
3: You don't know what room 40 is?
0: No, what's room 40?
3: Room 40 is nuts!
0: You know what? I can't even be mad at it, bro. That was an elite setup. That was an elite setup. I might use it on one of y'all moving forward. You better be careful. Damn. I'm better than that. How the hell am I supposed to be the youngest in charge? And I'm falling for elementary school games like that. Roofity nuts. That was awesome. I can't lie. You got me. 310-840-4910 is the number here on Westwood One Sports Night. He just totally just threw me a loop. That's why the call screener wrote whatever the top. Okay, gotcha. Did you all know that he was about to do this to me? They had no clue, I assume. That was crazy. 310-840-4910. One final segment left for you to say it with your chest before we enter the final hour of power here on Westwood One Sports Night. A lot more to get into the rest of the way, including my top reaction from week one of the National Football League season. My biggest takeaway, rather, from week one of the National Football League season. We'll get you that in the final hour of power. We'll also get you up to speed with what the heck happened. Well, Monday Night Football, America. It was the return of Patrick Mahomes 8 months post-ACL tear, and there was a lot of question marks all summer long about whether or not he'd even be ready to participate in this football game. He grinded. He worked his ass off. He was, you know, comfortable being uncomfortable. And he got himself ready for the season opener at home against a vaunted Denver Broncos defense. Coming out of tonight's game, though, ladies and gentlemen, Pat Mahomes not the driving force for success for the Kansas City Chiefs. And if you're just now joining us and you're not privy to what happened tonight, oh, they had a lot of success. We'll recap and break down Monday Night Football coming up on the other side of the break. Bunch of different ways you can chime into the program here in the final hour of power. Sirius XM Channel 260, the Westwood One Sports app. You can hit me up on YouTube as well. 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It is at NELL underscore BTP. Week number one of the National Football League officially in the books. It is a overreaction Monday here on the show. In the final hour, you can hit us up with your top overreactions from week one. 310-840-4910. They say it's not about how you start, it's how you finish. It was an awful game between the Patriots and the Seahawks to start week one. We finished it with a bang. The Kansas City Chiefs putting the fear of God in the National Football League. I'll tell you how next here on Westwood One Sports Tonight.
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1: Final hour of power here on a Overreaction Monday edition of Westwood One Sports Night with the youngest in charge, Linnell Willingham, rocking out with you as I get you up to 3 a.m. Eastern time. It feels like for at least the next day or so, not really, maybe. We can maybe rest a little bit and stop sprinting. The NFL got underway last Wednesday, and it feels like it's been nonstop NFL since then because we're here, baby. The NFL season in full swing, week number one, wrapping up earlier tonight with Chiefs and Broncos on Monday Night Football. The return of one Pat Mahomes. Excited to recap and break that one down for you coming up here momentarily. Before we do that, let's get back out to the phones. 310-840-4910. Introducing a new staple here on Westwood One Sports Night. Say it with your chest. The thing you're most passionate about that you got to tell somebody after week one of the NFL season. Angel is in Whittier wanting to chime in. Angel, what's going on?
2: Well, now, I'm going to tell you, brother. The Raiders, they're going to make the playoffs this year, brother. The Raiders, baby.
1: The Raiders.
2: The Raiders, brother. I know we ain't going to win the Super Bowl. We're still an elite receiver away from that. But the way Clint Kubiak has been playing with aggression and with confidence as a Raider fan, man, that's something I haven't seen in a while, man. It's the way they played, that aggression, the confidence. They're all pulling in the same direction, man. And I think it's amazing what good coaching will do in the NFL, man. Now that we have an elite coach, we're just one good elite wide receiver away, man.
1: Angel, and with a name like Angel, you got to be a sweetheart, brother. So I rock with you. I appreciate you calling in.
2: Absolutely.
1: But you're talking about some, this is what good coaching will get you. This is what happens when you play the worst team in football, Angel. The Dolphins suck, brother. But I will give you this. The fact that they were able to establish the ground game with Genty, I thought, was a really positive sign and something that maybe they can carry forward. I appreciate the call as always, my man. 310-840-4910, the number here on Westwood One Sports Night. What a week it was, though, man, in the National Football League. Week one of the NFL season, getting off to an absolute bang with the two games that we got last week. And I don't know if we officially went to the phones on this last week when I brought it up, but I think we just talked about it, you know, amongst ourselves. How did you all feel about getting football on Wednesday to start the year? I thought it was great, man. I think if we could get football 7 days a week, I would do it, man, if I'm being honest. I think the NFL is king. I think the NFL is really the straw that stirs America's drink, man. There's nothing like, and I experienced it last night more so than tonight, there's nothing like NFL Twitter during a standalone game. Like last week when you had Seahawks and Patriots. Tonight when we had, you know, Chiefs and Broncos. Last night with Giants and Cowboys. There's nothing like a standalone game in the National Football League on Twitter. Everyone rallies together. No matter who you root for, everyone's got commentary. Everyone's got something to say. I think that part of the NFL season, the brotherhood, the camaraderie, is honestly the part that I get geeked up the most about. Like, it's, I was looking forward to, you know, the conversation that I had, or the conversation that I had tonight with you all on the phones, hearing from you, some of y'all collecting receipts on things that I said earlier this offseason. This is what it's about, guys. This is what it's about. You know, putting your money where your mouth is when it comes to our talk surrounding the National Football League. Week number one, though, is officially in the books after the Kansas City Chiefs come up with a 31-10 victory over the Denver Broncos. And, man, think about the buildup to this football game. It felt like last year, within the landscape of the AFC West, it feels like there was sort of a baton passing of sorts, right? A lot of people. And look, don't be ashamed of it. Raise your hand. Be loud and proud about it, right? A lot of people were very quick to write off the Kansas City Chiefs for 2026. A lot of people were very quick to say, hey, all good things must come to an end. Maybe we've reached the end of the Kansas City dynasty. And, man, if tonight didn't prove it, I don't know what else will. I mean, Kansas City was electric tonight. And the thing that I thought was most impressive, and the thing that is my biggest takeaway from Kansas City and Denver, Pat Mahomes was pretty pedestrian tonight. And that's no shade to Pat. And obviously, right, you're going up against one of the best defenses in football in the Denver Broncos. So I don't want to pop it too hard. But man, 15 of 27, 184 yards, 2 touchdowns. He had a pick. He had a QBR of 50.2. Wasn't perfect for Pat Mahomes. He had a couple of scrambles throughout the game. He had a rushing touchdown, which I know excited a lot of us at home. But it wasn't a surprise that he didn't look like he was feeling any of the, you know, ramifications of coming back off of ACL reconstruction. He looked good out there tonight, man. Looked comfortable. Wasn't perfect. He had a couple of off-target throws. It's going to continue to get better for Pat. But I think a lot of you all out there should be changing your tune on the 2026 Kansas City Chiefs. I'm going to pop it loud and proud because I know I'm one of the few members of the national media that wasn't ready to get off of that Kansas City bandwagon. As a matter of fact, what did I say all offseason? I said it was going to be the best season of Pat Mahomes' career. Obviously, I'm a little bit wrong with that because he's off to a slow start. But you pick up what I'm putting down here. There's an energy that I think exists within that building right now, and it all comes from 15. He just went through the most difficult 8-month stretch of his pro career, talking about battling back from the ACL tear, all the adversity, being doubted by people maybe for the first time in his pro career. The chip on his shoulder could feed a family, ladies and gentlemen. Like, I think Pat Mahomes is motivated. I think that energy, you know, percolates throughout the rest of the roster. You see the way they're flying around on defense, guys. Led by Master Splinter, talking about Steve Spagnuolo, dialing it up. It was a really impressive performance from Kansas City tonight, man. I thought that group, you know, shook the tail feather a little bit, man. They let it all hang out. It wasn't a super clean performance from the Chiefs, but at the end of the day, when you win by 21 points in the opener against one of the best defenses in football, I think you did okay. The top story going into the game, not the top story following the game. Leading into the contest, obviously, right? What do we all care about? The return of Patrick Mahomes 8 months post ACL tear. He got the victory tonight in his return to action. Not perfect, but good enough to get the W. Here's Pat after the win. We'll get to Pat Mahomes coming up here momentarily. I think with Mahomes, right? Because I know there are some hater Bronco fans out there that are going to say, Linnell, look at the numbers. Wasn't very good. I get that. The special part about Pat is what he is and what he has from the neck up. Pat probably doesn't get a whole lot of credit for it, but he's super cerebral, right? He understands what's going on. He knows how the defense is trying to attack him. And while it wasn't perfect tonight, you saw some flashes that made you go, you know what? Maybe it takes a couple of weeks to knock the cobwebs out. But at some point, Pat Mahomes is going to turn into vintage Pat Mahomes. And if he could do that, in addition to Kenneth Walker, in addition to what they showed defensively, Kansas City is going to be an extremely difficult out. Here is Pat Mahomes after playing for the first time in 8 months. He's a winner on Monday Night Football.
3: I just wanted to play. Like, I'd done so much rehab and so much work to kind of put myself in this position. I just wanted to get out there and play. Like, this is what you do it for, and I was able to play and go out there, and my guys around me kind of helped me. So whenever I feel like I didn't play my best football, we still were able to go out there and beat a really good football team pretty well. And it's because the guys around me stepped up and knew that they're going to have to help me as I kind of get back into the rhythm of things.
1: Hey, man. One, hearing from Kermit again post-game, all is right in the world. Just love hearing Pat Mahomes talk with his little voice I'm talking about his little voice, like he's some 5'8", like he's some 5'8" kid. But I just love it, man. Like, it lets you know the NFL season is back, baby. It's going to be a growing process all year long for Kansas City. Like, don't think that, you know, they're going to just run roughshod through their schedule, right? Like, I have some respect for the other teams on their schedule. Oh, did you guys see the next couple of weeks for Kansas City? Indy, Miami, Las Vegas. They probably start off 4-0, which would make the vibe sky high in Kansas City. But with that group, as they get into, you know, the meat of their schedule, where it's Seattle, Denver, just looking at, they got a couple of cupcake weeks, man. They got a three-week stretch of Jets, Falcons, Cardinals. That ain't nothing. Then they finish the season kind of strong, where you go Bills, Rams, Bengals, Patriots, Niners, Chargers. Like, that's tough to finish. But to start, you know, the Kansas City Chiefs are going to be able to, you know, shake off the cobwebs, and they'll have the time, you know, to get right, man. And I'm excited, dude. I really am, because it feels like, man, they're back. And when I say that they're back, know that this isn't your traditional Kansas City Chiefs group. You know? This isn't your traditional KC Chiefs group. Big Red, Andy Reid.

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2: So, it was a lot to like from what you saw out of Pat Mahomes, but the story was Kenneth Walker, man, and the fact that they finally have an easy button. Pat Mahomes, throughout the entirety of his career, has never had a 1,000-yard back. Kenneth Walker is that and then some. If you watched every snap of this football game tonight, the contact balance, the ability to make dudes miss in the hole, the ability to keep his legs churning. I don't know how many receptions he had tonight, if any, but we know he's fully capable of hurting you out the backfield as well. Kenneth Walker's a bad man. He's the best skill guy on their team right now. That's saying something. Rashee Rice found an end zone. Obviously, you still got Xavier Worthy. Dude. Man, Denton, I almost texted you as I was watching this thing. I would have scored on the Travis Kelce touchdown. I'm not saying I'm faster than Travis, but holy cow. Watching his big ass rumble and dumble and stumble down the field was awesome. And then they panned, obviously. What's the first thing ESPN did after the completion? They show Kelce going, ah! And then an immediate pan to the booth where it's Taylor Swift going, ah! What did I just watch? They were trying to give her so much credit on the broadcast for, like, refocusing Travis Kelce. It's 2 a.m. Eastern time, right? Man, you know what that is.
3: Well, I mean, did you see that on that particular play?
2: Mm-hmm.
3: Very based response from Taylor Swift. She was actually saying, get the camera off me.
2: Really?
3: And you know what? I stand my queen.
2: She said, I didn't even peep that. So she did say, get the camera off me?
3: She was saying, get the camera off me. They were cheering, because but she's like, not on me, not on me. Get off me, get off me.
2: Yeah.
3: It's very productive.
2: That's because she knows. That's because she knows what it is and what it ain't. But,
3: I mean, Travis Kelce could flick a blade of grass and, like, where's Taylor Swift? Think about this.
2: Yeah, literally. Man, just seeing him and they, I love when ESPN does this. And I feel like Denton, ESPN low key is the only broadcast that doesn't. Remember we were doing Chiefs and Commanders last year and we got to hear the pregame huddle. I love that stuff. Hearing it tonight, hearing Kermit go crazy. I can't do a Pat Mahomes impersonation. But it was Travis Kelce in the background going, yeah, yeah, after everything that Pat said that really got me going. This group follows after their leaders. It's a veteran-led bunch. But the key to this team, they got a bunch of great veterans, right? Kelce, Mahomes, Chris Jones, you name it, Snead. They got a bunch of veterans on this group. But in terms of who determines success or failure for the 2026 Kansas City Chiefs, Kenneth Walker in the run game will be huge. But the young pups on the defensive side of the football have got it going on. What have I said all offseason? They're going to have to turn the clock back. You go back to that 2022 Super Bowl, Trent McDuffie was a rookie. I believe Jalen Watson at the time was a rookie. And they had to rely on those dudes, man. And Master Splinter, as I like to call him, Steve Spagnuolo, he was able to coach him up and get him ready. He did it again tonight, man. The youngsters on Kansas City's defense balled out. Start with their first-round pick, Mansoor Delane. He left the game with an injury. Not before getting a pick, though. Coming up huge for this Kansas City Chiefs defense. R. Mason Thomas, who had production good enough to go in the first round, slipped to the second. Their pass rusher out of Oklahoma. I mean, just big-time stuff, man. Getting home in your first game, and you ain't getting home against just anybody, America. This the Denver Broncos. This Colorado cool, as I like to call it. It's one of the best offensive lines in the NFL. That Kansas City, whoosh, whipping ass, taking names up front, man. Impressive performance from the youngsters on Kansas City. Christian Fulton, take a bow. Noel Williams, take a bow. Guys played well, man. Guys played well. Kansas City, tonight, I believe, hopefully shut a lot of you all up. I don't mean to be rude when I say that, but y'all pick up what I'm putting down. You can smell me. A lot of y'all was doing a lot of big-time hating on Kansas City. Y'all were waiting for the other shoe to drop in terms of them

0: failing, right? Y'all was waiting for it, itching for it. This is what happens when you win as much as Pat Mahomes and the Chiefs have won since he's taken over. They're so good, they've got haters. Someone once said, if you ain't got no haters, you ain't popping. Guarantee you. The Kansas City Chiefs got a bunch of Orville Redenbacher vibes. Things are popping with KC. And after tonight, you can say, oh, this is so overreaction Monday of Hugh Linnell. I give a rat's ass. It's how I feel. After tonight, without a shadow of a doubt, the Kansas City Chiefs are the best team in the National Football League. How long does that last? You have to wait and see. 310-840-4910 is the number. See a couple of calls there on the line. We'll get to you coming up here in a second. Say it with your chest is what we currently are talking about on the phones, the current call topic, a Monday staple that we'll do here on Westwood One Sports Night. Whatever you're passionate about, whatever you want to unload on from the Sunday that was in the NFL, this is your opportunity to do so and say it with your chest. John is in Atlanta. What's up, John?
1: Hello?
0: John, what's going on, buddy?
1: Yes, sir. Yes, sir. So I was just wanting to talk about the waiver pickups for this week, man. I was looking at, like, Caleb Douglas. I know some people got him, but he's really up there. Like, he can do things this season. I think
0: Is that what you're saying with your chest? Fantasy? Is that even possible to say something fantasy sports related with your chest?
1: What you mean? Yeah.
0: Give me what you got. Help our listening audience out. You get 20 seconds.
1: Look, Caleb Douglas, got to go for him. He's doing great so far. He proved himself in the preseason. Etienne Chisholm. And then your boy from Washington, Sugandi, he's been going crazy.
0: He's talking about – did you try to say Chigakonkwo? Is that what he was trying to say? You should have said Antonio Williams, but then he said Chiganzi. I appreciate the call. He gave a couple of good fantasy nuggets. Caleb Douglas, that's the Miami receiver, right? If I'm not mistaken, the boy who balled out in the preseason, had that big catch against Washington.
2: Who was he talking about? Then Chig is crazy work. But I commend the caller, because you know who butchered Chigakonkwo's last name the entirety of the broadcast? Thomas.
0: Yeah. Thomas Edward.
2: The mean mugging chin king. Was adding extra W's into Chigakonkwo. I would have wished they had an extra W on the field, but
0: Chigakonkwo is what he kept saying. Chigakonkwo.
2: Jeez Louise, Tom. You write that down wrong?
0: It's crazy. So this is the one negative thing I'll say about Tom was that Denton, you watched as thoroughly as I did. He's getting better and better, dog. He makes you so smart watching the nuance that he's starting to really feel himself and get confident and comfortable. I thought he sounded amazing.
2: Yeah, like $300 million. You better be good at your damn job for $300 million.
0: I hear that. But I don't think, and then I don't know. Do you think he commits to it the same way?
2: No, I mean, I think you're right. I think he is. From a prep standpoint. Getting better. He's not like my favorite in the world, but he's not the worst. There's overreaction when he first started, because when he first started, he was new. I think his longtime rival is probably a little bit better, but his longtime rival with his special cast has way too many guests. I don't want Peyton Manning to be an interviewer. I want Peyton Manning to talk about coverages.
0: Yeah. And I think that's what it was, you know, so intriguing to me. What had me salivating yesterday is when he's, you know, giving you what the quarterback's decision making process is in real time, calling out route concepts, calling out coverages. Like, I love that stuff. Tony Romo, people got annoyed with it because he was trying to act like he was some fortune teller. Brady's just got a smoothness with his cadence, and I just love everything about him, man. He sounded damn good. One final opportunity for phones here. Jim is in Boston. What's up, Jim?
3: Hey, Linnell. How you doing, Linnell? What's up, buddy? Good morning. Good morning. You're on point with Kansas City. I'm being a New England guy. I'm not a rooter of Kansas City, but I'm telling you, you got to watch out for them. They got the best coaching staff between Bieniemy and Spagnuolo and the head coach. You know, if Patrick Mahomes comes back at all, they are going to be a scary team, because you got Walker in the running game now, which they've never really had. We, you know, the Patriots
0: ever
3: tend to do that.
0: Jim, that's the thing that I'm most impressed with. They can run it now. They got an easy button for the first time.
3: It is. It's a relief for him too, where he doesn't have to always, you know, try to call the big play where they can do that play action stuff, which is gonna make him his career better, and it's only gonna give him time to heal. He started off slow, but you know him. Patrick Mahomes is going to definitely pick it back up.
0: He'll be fine. And look, also take into account the defense he was going up against, Jim. You know what I'm saying? That ain't Maryland School of the Deaf. I'll tell you that. I appreciate you, Jim. 310-840-4910 is the number here on Westwood One Sports Night. It is a overreaction Monday edition of Westwood One Sports Night. You know what? Let's do this. I gave you my Super Six Pack earlier, if you were listening, my top overreactions in week one. I'll run through that quickly. Then I'll give you my biggest takeaway from week one of the NFL season next here on Westwood One Sports Night.
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5: 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Way ahead of schedule. 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

0: This is Westwood One Sports Night. Here's Linnell Willingham.
1: All righty. Final half hour left to go in the program here on Westwood One Sports Night. You've been tapped in to the youngest in charge, Linnell Willingham. I'll get you up to 3 a.m. Eastern time. You can check me out Sunday through Wednesday here on Westwood One Sports Night. 11 p.m. to 3 a.m. Eastern time. We made the debut of the Sunday show yesterday, recapping the day that was in the National Football League. And tonight's show, just as fun. Anytime you're on getting to react to a game that everybody across the country is watching, it is the absolute best. Broncos and Chiefs, from like the quality of the game standpoint, maybe didn't live up to the hype. But in terms of the storylines coming out of the game, plenty of things to talk about. The return of Pat Mahomes wasn't perfect, but good enough to get Kansas City a W. Their youngsters coming up with big plays defensively. Mansoor Delane registering a pick. R. Mason Thomas getting home, sacking Bo Nix. So a lot to be excited about if you're a Kansas City fan. The thing that you should be most excited about, though, what I'm calling the most impactful free agent signing of the offseason, Kenneth Walker, going Kanye crazy in his debut with the Kansas City Chiefs. A absolutely stellar performance on the ground from K9, the Super Bowl MVP of the Seattle Seahawks, now in KC, 23 carries, 173 yards, and a touchdown. He had a 60-yard run in this football game as well. The absolute best in the business, our pal Kevin Harlan of Westwood One Sports, did an awesome job tonight on the call. You can hear him here on Westwood One calling every Monday night football game. But, man, when it comes to Kenneth Walker and just how explosive and exciting he was tonight, if you don't want to take my word for it, just take a listen to Kevin Harlan.
2: Fourth and one, handoff under center. It goes to the running back, Walker. Runs laterally, 40. Far sideline, 50. Chase to the 40. Down the sideline, 30, 20, 10, 5. Touchdown! Walker took it, outracing the chasing defender, 60-yard touchdown run, and the Chiefs have gone up early in the third, 20-7, the electrifying Kenneth Walker.
1: Kenneth Walker, big day, our guy Kevin Harlan on the call. Let's quickly, before we give you my top takeaway from week one, let's go to Russ in St. George, who claims he's a Chiefs fan, yet not ready to anoint them as the best in football. What's got you concerned, Russ? I appreciate you chiming in.
3: Hey, thanks for letting me in. The Chiefs deserve props for sure. They look good tonight. They did. But Denver looked horrible. I mean,
1: yes, but give your group some credit for that, though, man. They're the reason they looked horrible.
3: Well, not, but look, here's my thing, though.
1: Yeah.
3: Sean Payton can take a guy like Bo Nix and make him look good, and I'm not sure that's going to happen with this new dude that's calling the plays. I really am wondering about that, because Sean Payton, he did it in New Orleans for years. He took a team that didn't have, like...
1: They didn't have your top-skilled guys. He's doing it with Marquise Colston and Devery Henderson. And I get your point. Yeah, he's going to elevate the personnel every time.
3: Yeah, he elevates, man. He the schemes he puts in place are effective. They're not pretty. They're not spectacular. Mm-hmm. They're not like, hey, look at that. But they're effective. And what I saw from the Denver Broncos tonight... It was pathetic, bro. I'm not going to lie about that. I just felt like they looked terrible across the board.
1: So this is like the tough spot of being a fan, right? Part of you wants to be geeked up about seeing your team play well, but then you're looking at Denver like, hey, Slim, are y'all worth the damn is the question. I think
3: I do agree. You made a good point. Mm-hmm. You made a really good point about the DBs for Kansas City.
1: Yeah,
3: they looked really good, and that defensive coordinator for KC, he knows what he's doing. Yeah. But Bo Nix, man, come I don't know about Bo Nix, man.
1: You're not pleased because you're saying, well, we're supposed to do that to a guy like Bo Nix. I get where you're coming from.
3: Well, the other thing is, there, you know, we saw some good quarterback play yesterday from Lamar Jackson. Mm-hmm. Lamar Jackson looked pretty good, man. I'm not ready to just say that the Baltimore Ravens aren't right where they need to be either.
1: Well, and that's my Super Bowl pick, by the way, if you're just now listening
3: that's not going to be far from wrong, and it could be right. And the Bills look pretty good too. I mean, they were on the road and they got the win. So, you know, Josh Allen looked pretty good too.
1: Week one was eventful, and we learned a lot, George, is what I would say. I appreciate you chiming in, man. Enjoy the rest of your morning. 310-840-4910, last call on the phones. Russ segues this perfectly. I called him George. He's Russ calling from St. George, but he knows what I meant. He segued us perfectly here. My biggest takeaway from what was an exciting, exhilarating week one of the NFL season, my biggest takeaway from week one, the 2026 season that we're currently in, the Super Bowl contender field is as wide as it's been in recent memory, and it's deep as well. What do I mean by that? I got, and I'll count them off in order here, my week one standouts. I thought the Bears offense was for damn sure a standout in week number one, putting up 59 points, running for damn near 300 yards on the ground. They're a Super Bowl contender. The Ravens' entire team, they're my Super Bowl pick. But you look at what they did defensively, keeping Jonathan Taylor bottled up, getting after Daniel Jones, and then offensively, I mean, anytime they had over 500 yards offense, Lamar throws for 300, Derrick Henry runs for a buck 44. They were cooking. The Ravens are a Super Bowl contender. The Seahawks, the way that they dominated on Thursday night, you've got to consider them a Super Bowl contender. Seattle, with the way that they played defensively, and I have my questions about the Seahawks, man. I didn't have them making the postseason last week during predictions week. But after watching their defense ball the way that they did, you got to, when you're that good defensively, I don't care what you have on the other side of the football, you're going to be in the fight. They made it to the Super Bowl last year, and the quarterback led the NFL in turnovers. I think they'll be just okay now that I know the defense is fine. They're a Super Bowl contender. The Bills' offense yesterday, and we haven't talked about them a whole lot here over the last two nights, and I take credit for that. That's on me, Bills Mafia. But don't think your boy done forgot about you. Everybody, look, I think Josh Allen, I'll go back and pull it up real quick. We debuted our Westwood One Sports Night pressure cooker on Wednesday night. We'll do it every Wednesday night here on the show. I believe Josh Allen was number one in the pressure cooker. The last time we saw him, he stunk up the joint and lost the game, as far as I'm concerned, for Buffalo. For him to come out in the opener against the best defense in football and put up that type of performance? The Bills, you'd be damn crazy if you thought they weren't a Super Bowl contender. The Giants and the way that they played defensively, the way that they were able to run the football. I'm not going to say the G-Men are a Super Bowl contender, but damn it, they're one of the big standouts of week one, and they're a team that maybe we need to change our opinion on or wait a little bit longer before we give a concrete, you know, definitive stance on how we feel about them. Cincinnati. I mean, that's the group and the fan base that should be popping it the most. They should be the most excited. Because if the Bengals' defense is going to continue to be opportunistic the way that they were yesterday to the tune of four turnovers, and I know that's unsustainable to force four turnovers per contest. I get it. But, man, I'm not asking them to be a top 10 group, a top 12 group. I'm asking them to be opportunistic. Force a couple turnovers. Get Joe Burrow and that explosive-ass offense extra opportunities. If they can do that, the Bengals, they're a Super Bowl contender. And then those are my week one standouts, right? Bears, Ravens, Niners, Seahawks, Bills, Giants, Bengals. You talk about those teams, Chiefs as well, obviously. those teams, in addition to the other consensus Super Bowl contenders, Philadelphia, Dallas, the Rams, the Texans, and the Broncos, all losers outside of Philly. Guys, that's 12 to 13 teams that can legitimately win the Super Bowl. I can sit up here and make a very compelling case for all 13 of the teams that I just listed. When have we ever had this deep of a field when it comes to the National Football League? That's my biggest takeaway from week number one of the NFL season. We're going to put the show to bed coming up here momentarily. Before we do that, real quick, if you're just joining us, my top six overreactions of week number one of the NFL season. Number six, I had the Chicago Bears breaking the NFL record for points per game. They scored 59 in the season opener on Sunday. I think for sure you got to look at them as a group that, you know, really has a shot to do everything that Ben Johnson and Caleb Williams talked about this offseason. Really, Ben Johnson being bullish on his group, you know, exuding confidence into them. I love everything about that. The Chicago Bears, after week one, for damn sure, look like a legitimate group and could be a historically good offense. They did it against a Panthers group and a Panthers defense that is largely viewed as a top 10, top 12 unit in the NFL. Number five in my top six overreactions from week one, my Uncle Steve is going to love this. Brian Schottenheimer got to be on the hot seat for the Dallas Cowboys. It's not that they lost, it's the way that they lost is how I would ultimately put it. That offense, which was the straw that stirred their drink last year, could not bust a grape yesterday against the New York Giants. That comes in at number five. Number four, I think the Saints are the best team in the NFC South. Really valiant effort, even though they came up short against the Detroit Lions. I think Robert Saleh is going to end up being one and done with the Titans. They were awful and got booed off the field yesterday against the Jets. I think Jackson Dart, after week one, is the best quarterback in the NFC East. Efficient, playing on time, and still giving you the explosive plays with his legs. And then my top overreaction, the 49ers, the best team in the National Football League. We end the show the same way each and every night. Denton Day puts us to bed. What do you got for us tonight, my man?
4: What I have for you tonight, Linnell, is absolutely filthy. It's disgusting, and I can't wait to share it.
1: That's next.
0: The NFL is off and running. Week one was the highest scoring opening weekend ever.
5: Touchdown! Touchdown! Touchdown!
0: And this season is just getting warmed up on your home for the NFL, Westwood One Sports.
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0: 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Here's Linnell Willingham.
1: The big voice guy who never, ever steer you wrong. Youngest in charge, Linnell Willingham, rocking out with you for one final segment as we put a bow on a Overreaction Monday edition of Westwood One Sports Night, recapping week number one in the NFL, Chiefs over Broncos. To wrap up week one, 31-10, Kenneth Walker, the story, 173 yards in his Chiefs debut. For more NFL talk, make sure you keep it locked right here on Westwood One Sports all day long. Enough of me yapping. Let's kick it to our guy, Denton Day. We close the show the same way each and every night as he puts us to bed.
2: All right, Linnell, this is a story that I read today. It was disgusting, but I read it, so you have to hear about it, too. Okay. Are you familiar with what Hyrox is? It's like the newest craze that is sweeping our generation of people who still want to be athletic.
1: Hyrox? Is this like some sort of rock climbing extravaganza?
2: No, it's like if CrossFit had better PR. So it's a workout challenge okay. That is a race. And you're doing a bunch of different... I've not done Hyrox, so for the Hyrox gurus out there that are very upset that I just called it CrossFit, chill. But it's like a workout. So you run like 800 meters, and then you do wall balls, and then 800 meters, and then you like row, and 800 meters, and then you're sled pushing, and all these different things, right? But it's become a very big deal amongst people in our generation. They like to do it. They like to compete in it. There was one that was in Washington, D.C., I think 2 weeks ago. New York has a pretty big one in America. But a international event took place this past weekend in China. And competing in that event was one of the like world leaders for the women's division of Hyrox. Now, I'm not going to break down her tape here. In fact,
1: Give us a quick scouting report.
2: Here's the scouting report. She dropped a number two on herself during the race, and it's become very controversial. So when you're doing Hyrox, sometimes it's hundreds, if not thousands of people. You're not getting thousands of people in a race, but sometimes you're getting hundreds of people in a race. You're sharing equipment. So it's not like you have your own set of things. You're sharing equipment, which means there's a very high potential that if you're not cleaning yourself up after you drop a number two on yourself, it's getting places. And it's getting places where it's then going to touch other people in places. So there's been this whole big debate and controversy as to how Hyrox should have handled this. They didn't handle it very well. She finished the race with fecal matter all over herself.
1: Fecal matter.
2: Fecal matter. You know how hard it is to not to stay in the FCC with a story that's about a woman taking a crap on herself?
1: Shout out to you. Well, there's a way that we can go with this, but I don't want to indoctrinate myself all the way to the Westwood One Sports Night family yet. We already have. You all know a lot about me. Way too much about me. Yeah. Just going to leave it at that.
2: Okay. Is this your way of saying you're going to do Hyrox? I mean,
1: you would hit do Hyrox. I'll make my promise to myself that I will be back in the gym tomorrow. I have been slacking a little bit. I haven't been in the gym since Thursday.
2: Yeah, it's the weekend.
1: I bought an LA Fitness membership, though, so now I'm wasting money when I'm not in the gym. So, like, it's a real issue for me. It was not about the Hyrox, though. It was about the fecal matter.
2: We don't need to indoctrinate yourself like that. You think we could do Hyrox together? Someone said yesterday when we were doing a pregame show locally that we would make a great buddy cop duo in like an 80s sitcom. That could be hilarious for Hyrox. We'd get dead last. I can't do some of the stuff. I mean, I did a Spartan race once like 3 years ago and I almost died.
1: I remember that.
2: I had a cold while I was doing it, which is terrible. I was with one of my boys and I told him, I was like, listen, man, you're going to hear me dying. Unless I tell you I'm dying, we are just going to run. And he was like, okay. And we did.
1: There we go. Hashtag grinder.
2: Best beer I've ever had in my life after that race. Really? He gave you a free one. It was great.
1: There we go. As far as like, because I'm trying to get back in shape here. I'm working hard at it. The diet's the hard part. This discipline is tough. But man, I gotta find something outside of basketball that gets me cardio where I enjoy it. I hate running, then.
2: Oh, but say you
1: like, I get
2: run?
1: Shin splints really bad.
2: Well, yeah, that you stretch them out.
1: I even get that's what I've learned. It's just some stretching. Even when I go on my what do I call it? My pulk, as I call it. My power walk, a pulk. Or I call it a pog, whatever one. I even get shin splints doing that now. And the bit I've been doing at LA Fitness is I go 20 minutes at 14 incline at 3.5 speed on the treadmill. And that gets me in a great lather before I go lift some weights real quick. And I think that's what I need to do. I think I got to bite the bullet and do the cardio. I hate doing cardio. If anybody out there listening has any weight loss tips, I'm here for it. I'm humble enough to let you all know. Well, I won't tell you how much I weigh. I'm not going to go that far.
2: I have bad news. I think weight loss tips in 2026 is Ozempic.
1: I almost just said the F word, then. Yeah, I'm not going to get on the Zempy, as some people are calling it. Wait, isn't there like rivaling brands? AFC and AFC of GLP-1s?
2: There's like a pill form that you could take, because I know you're not a needle guy, so there's like a pill form you could take. It's just obscenely expensive. It's like $70 a month. It's like obscenely expensive. Yeah. Just go get that diarrhea virus.
1: I'm about to say, yeah, you'll eat some lettuce or something. You'll be all right. That stuff sucks. Awesome show tonight, everybody that was involved. Appreciate you all checking in, man. Remember to subscribe to us on YouTube. Just search Wessel Bone Sports Night. I'm with you Sunday through Wednesday at 11 p.m. to 3 a.m. Eastern Time. Thank you to Oliver Popular. Thank you to the trainee. Thank you to our guy Denton Day. Drake Toll comes at you next. What's up, Drake?
0: This is Westwood One Sports.
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0: It is the Drake Toll Show on Westwood One Sports and the Westwood One Sports app. Drake Toll with you from the Savannah Bananas organization. 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ESPN play-by-play Pete Souza co-hosting. Addy Bates produces. Laura Jimenez runs the board. And Kenneth Walker gets the rushing yards. The Kansas City Chiefs knock off the Denver Broncos 31-10. And we said it yesterday. The Chiefs are in the middle of a dynasty. Can't take that away. The Chiefs are in the middle of a dynasty. If they win another Super Bowl, we'll include this in the Patrick Mahomes, Andy Reid, Travis Kelce legacy. But what we also can't take away is the part where we said the Chiefs had too many rookies that would contribute last night, and the Denver Broncos would walk into Kansas City and once again assert themselves as the division leaders. Instead, Patrick Mahomes goes an entire game without throwing a ball 10 yards in the air. Bo Nix looks terrible. And Kenneth Walker III, who we'd written off, career's over. All right, the Super Bowl MVP is going to Kansas City. This won't work. Man, what an opposite of the expected script last night. And Pete, Kansas City is back. I'm ready to say it. Kansas City is back.
1: No, press pause.
0: Okay,
1: The Denver Broncos were atrocious last night.
0: Okay.
1: They're in a bit, like, watching that game from soup to nuts. The Broncos defense, and it goes back to what we said yesterday, and if you didn't join us yesterday, shame on you, but we talked a lot about week one and the poor tackling and defenses not being in sync and on the same page scheme-wise, players running wide open in the secondary. It was an epidemic yesterday or Sunday, particularly in the NFL.
0: Yep.
1: And we saw it again last night, this time in the run game. Denver's run fits were atrocious. Like, when you looked at Kenneth Walker getting the ball, he was running through wide open holes. And then when he would finally absorb some contact, he was knocking guys down or dragging tacklers with him. 8 yards became 18 yards last night. You know, 5 yards became 15. And that really came at the behest of the Broncos' terrible tackling. And it's not being, like, out-talented. It was just bad defensive football. And so the Broncos lost.
0: Can I back that up, too? I'll give you something to back it up. I do want to push back. But Trevor Sikkema tweeted last night, Denver's 248 missed tackle yards. Those were the most in a single game in the next-gen stats database era. Their 29.8% missed tackle percentage is the third worst single game since 2018. So you're right. The Broncos did not tackle.
1: I hadn't even gotten there yet.
0: Oh, you were still going. You were still going there.
1: Well, but you go ahead, because that kind of puts a bow on it for me.
0: Well, that's the pushback that I have to that is in saying the Broncos had a bad game, does that dilute the fact that the Chiefs were on the other side? Do we not give them credit for making the Broncos look bad? Or do you really think the Broncos just peed down their own leg, and that was the issue? The Chiefs didn't force this. The Broncos did it to themselves. Is that what you're saying?
1: Well, it's ironic, and we absolutely have to start looking at, like, Kenneth Walker and his fit on this team and how sensational it might be.
0: Because you
1: cannot deny that. You know, 173 rushing yards, 7.5 yards a carry. And here's one stat. You know, last year the Broncos were second in the NFL, averaging about 90 yards a game on the ground.
0: Yeah.
1: You know, last night after this game, I think they're 31st in the NFL this year. I mean, obviously it's 1 week, but it just shows the stark contrast of who Denver is.
0: Yeah.
1: So one of two things can be true. What I think, and that's that Denver just came out of the box and out of the gate terribly slow and clumsy, and there was just poor tackling all over the place, like we've talked about. And Davis Webb and their offense was inept for 90% of the game. Davis Webb, their new offensive coordinator.
0: Yep.
1: But you got to give credit to the Chiefs. There's just no two ways about it, especially when this is a team that seems like it found a way to recalibrate and get back to that championship form pretty quickly, right? As ahead of schedule they are, the Broncos defense is that behind schedule.
0: And I thought this, so let's do this. I want to give a lot of credit.
1: I'll
0: to the
1: do
0: Chiefs
1: whatever
0: here.
1: You want.
0: Yeah, I want to give a lot of credit to the Chiefs here. It is Westwood One Sports, by the way. You're listening to the Drake Toll Show on the Westwood One Sports app, SiriusXM 260, the Drake Toll Show on YouTube. You can chime in, 310-840-4910. Let's get your thoughts. Did the Chiefs win or did the Broncos lose? 310-840-4910 is a great question. Did the Chiefs win or the Broncos lose last night? 310-840-4910. Bo Nix was terrible. Bo Nix was terrible. The interception of the end zone, he was 17 for 28 for 131 yards. He fumbled the ball three times in total, lost one of them, recovered another of his own. Nothing was impressive about Bo Nix last night. He even came to the podium postgame and apologized specifically to the coaching staff, saying that I flubbed this for everybody else involved. But the biggest piece of pushback that I would have on the Broncos laid an egg. The Chiefs looked really good, but the Broncos laid an egg. I'm opening Chiefs because Kansas City runs the ball 38 times for 220 yards. Mahomes looked great with his legs. That 15-yard touchdown run early in the game was kind of that I'm back moment specifically for Mahomes. I know we brought up that a lot of teams struggled to tackle on Sunday and again last night. The Chiefs didn't struggle to tackle, though. The Broncos on the ground, 15 carries, 61 yards. It worked in one direction, right, that the Broncos couldn't tackle, but the Chiefs could. Like, I want to give a lot of credit because the defense of the Chiefs locked down Denver all night. Bo Nix was in a blender, and Patrick Mahomes. The leading receiver for Kansas City last night was Travis Kelce. This was vintage Kansas City with Mahomes coming back from the ACL.
1: With a 60-yard catch. They're back, right, like you said.
0: I didn't see that coming. I said they're both too old and too young, and the Broncos would win this game. And Denver said, and just kidding, we're going to suck. And at the hands of the Chiefs, I give a lot of credit to Kansas City, who did tackle when Denver didn't.
1: Yeah, well, and I also give a lot of credit to the way that the Chiefs put together their game plan. It was obvious that they were going to. I hadn't seen the Chiefs, and really I can't tell you how long ago the last time it was, and we'd probably have to look it up. The Chiefs were so dedicated to a running game,
0: not only in a football game,
1: but in a football season. Like this is now, the season has started. It's very clear that their recipe for winning this year, with Eric Bieniemy back to being offensive coordinator, and his mentality is just run before pass. That's the kind of offensive coordinator he was and now clearly is again. And the dedication of the running game may be the recipe to success for this Chiefs team this year. Because after what you looked at with Mahomes, he was running for 422 yards last year, right? And he got hurt, which ended his season. But that 422 was still the most rushing yards he ever had in his career in a season, right? So that's just a bad sign as to where your offense is going. He's leading the team in rushing and he's getting hurt, and he's got more rushing yards than anybody else. This year, the emphasis is let's get the ball to Kenneth Walker, our new toy, show the dedication, run behind our stout offensive line. And Troy Aikman talked about it a ton last night. Their ability to run to set up the pass felt like the Chiefs were going downhill all night long. And the Broncos defense was absolutely on its heels. So kudos to the Chiefs. A terrific game plan. But I don't think when you look at how poorly Denver played, like tackles that could have been made that were not, you have to put this loss on the Broncos.
0: You mentioned the running game for Kansas City. Just how good was the running game for KC last night on fourth down and one? Welcome to the Kenneth Walker Show. This is our own Kevin Harlan on Westwood One Sports.
2: Fourth and one, handoff under center. It goes to the running back, Walker. Runs laterally, 40. Far sideline, 50. Chase to the 40. Down the sideline, 30, 20, 10, 5. Touchdown! Walker took it, outracing the chasing defender, 60-yard touchdown run, and the Chiefs have gone up early in the third, 20-7, the electrifying Kenneth Walker.
0: So the establishment here that the Denver Broncos played as poorly as they could, for sure. Now, and you just gave this, Chiefs' ability to run the football and becoming run first, and Eric Bieniemy being back on the sideline. Though he's not calling plays, Eric Bieniemy's presence obviously has an effect, a positive effect, on the Kansas City Chiefs and their offense. Kenneth Walker III was the catalyst, was the different maker. I mentioned Mahomes did not throw a pass in the air over 10 yards, did not have to. This was a masterclass. Mahomes was the only quarterback in week one to not complete a pass over 10 yards downfield in 10 attempts, by the way. This was a masterclass from Kenneth Walker III to open up the Kansas City offense. I was blown away with Kenneth Walker III, who, Pete, you gave the stat. There have been Super Bowl MVPs that have jumped teams for a bigger contract in the past.
1: Yeah.
0: And most of them have been, A lot of them have been duds. Kenneth Walker III is here.
1: Yeah, and so far he is no dud. The way that not only the way that he's running, but the volume at which he's gathering these yards, which is, I don't see that as a knock on him. I mean, last night anyways, he was still 7.5 yards a carry. Yeah. But the Chiefs ran the ball 38 times. They passed the ball, I think, 27. And that is a major shift for this team and a major approach in how we're going to try to win games. And if you're Kenneth Walker, I never saw this this union coming together so perfectly. In a sense that the dedication to running the football was going to be there, and Kenneth Walker was going to show us that he could be the bell cow. I don't see him as being the bell cow last year for Seattle just because of their offense and how nuanced it was, and it never really felt like he's coming at us like 3 yards in a cloud of dust and then we'll see what else is in store. That's what we saw last night. And his ability to deliver as that back who can get yards after contact, who can run guys over. He showed me something special last night. And I had always talked about him being in the middle of the pack with running backs. He's surging towards that upper third.
0: Let's stay right on par with that. Denver's defense against the run, and Kenneth Walker III having a breakout night last night, at least a breakout in Kansas City. Mike in Missouri, you are on the Drake Toll Show. Was this the Denver defense, or was Kansas City's offense that good?
3: Well, you know, most of the time the offense is the one that takes time to click together, and that's why I started to call in when I did.
0: Yeah.
3: When I started hearing about making excuses, well, it's early, they're trying to click. I believe they returned almost everybody on defense this year for Denver, and they were definitely a great defense last year. And yeah, maybe they played poorly, but.

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1: En garde! 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
2: 1-0-8-4-0-4-9-10. You can chime in right now. Did the Broncos lose or did the Chiefs win last night? Who do you give the credit to in this game? A fall apart for one team or dominance on the other side? Mike's giving the dominance to the Kansas City Chiefs. The Denver Broncos, and I mentioned it off the top, but we didn't really get to unpack it. The tackling was terrible. 248 missed tackle yards allowed. That's the most in the next-gen stats era. 29.8% missed tackle percentage. That's a wild third highest percentage since 2018 in the NFL. The Denver Broncos brought a lot of guys back defensively, and they could not touch Kansas City last night. The adjustment period is going to be a lot longer than just week one in Denver defensively. That stunned me.
3: Well, and I think the adjustment to Kansas City's new attack could take a little while for the rest of the NFL. Because now, I don't know that we've seen this before. They have dedicated themselves to the run, but to start a season and to hit the former AFC championship team, right? A team in the game.
2: Yeah.
3: To hit them right in the mouth like that.
2: Qualifier.
3: Three points away from the Super Bowl.
2: Yeah.
3: To just punch him in the mouth like that sends a message to the entire NFL. We have not seen the Chiefs begin a season like this in recent memory. And what it does is what we saw it do last night with Patrick Mahomes and Travis Kelce. It takes a middling passing game and it makes it so much better. Because if you give Patrick Mahomes that extra millisecond, he will make you pay. And he did last night. He was spot on with a lot of his throws, made that one real bad mistake in the third quarter where he threw it right to the cat. That was another thing. You want to see Denver losing the game as we switch now offensively for them?
2: Yeah.
3: You are down by two scores with 10 minutes left in the third quarter. You have an interception, which you take down inside the five and you settle for a field goal. That's losing football. The moment they kicked that field goal, I was like, this game's over. And it was, it only got worse. So not only did Denver not make the plays they needed to on defense, they didn't make the plays they needed to on offense. And because this is a team that was a participant in the AFC Championship last year, right, one of the best teams in the NFL, that you mentioned, Drake, did not, like, break up the band, they lost the game. It's like you got to beat the man to be the man. And Kansas City took that away from Denver, but Denver somewhat gave it to them.
2: You said when's the last time the Chiefs have looked this good to open a year when Mahomes, the run game, everything clicked? 2022. It's the last time the Chiefs, who are in the middle of this dynasty, who are winning these Super Bowls, who have Patrick Mahomes at quarterback, the last time the Chiefs won an opening night game by double digits was 2022 against the Arizona Cardinals by 23 points, 44-21. Since then, there was the Lions loss, the close win against the Ravens. Last year was lackluster. Like, the Chiefs have not dominated to open a year in four seasons, and last night they were incredible against the Denver Broncos. What does this say about Denver? Where does Denver go from here, and are they, as the kids say, cooked? Let's answer that next. He's Pete Souza, ESPN play-by-play. Addy Bates produces. Laura Jimenez runs the board. You can get involved still. 310-840-4910. 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
4: The Chiefs beat the Broncos. KC won at home and reminded everyone who's been dominating this division for nearly a decade. The Chiefs are back atop the AFC West to start the season. But will they finish there? Westwood One Sports.
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0: I know a fraud when I see a fraud, and I feel fraud.
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2: Ayahuasca is a grandmother spirit.
3: Black Reliant Stadium. Woo!
1: Bo Nix was bad. More like throw picks, right, guys? Come on. Yeah, he got him. Yeah, showed him, huh? Last night.
4: You know where I was with Bo Nix last night?
1: Where were you with Bo Nix? Come on, hit me.
4: I was to the point where I was like, okay, who is his wife? Like, basically, who is in his head?
5: What?
4: Like, really?
1: Oh, no.
4: Because all these guys now have these, like, super hot, like, influencer wives or singers. And I'm like, who's, like, this is her fault. That was my poor thinking this last night. Yeah,
1: are you blaming it on the woman? Is that what's happening right now?
4: Well, I figured they had to be in a fight or something. So I looked it up. He's married, so he's probably not in a fight. Izzy Nix. But her name, hold on. Her name used to be Izzy Smoke. So then I'm like, well, maybe there is something going on here.
1: I went at the timeout on 165 when I was like 19. Yeah, it's in Tyler, Texas. And Izzy Smoke was the lead performer that night. I just let you guys. Izzy Smoke's wild. That's wild.
4: I do think it's funny, though, real quick before we get it back into the games. The NFL, as we all can agree, it's a fact, really made a push this offseason to bring more younger women, great idea, under the tent. And I think they saw some success with the Taylor Swift stuff when she came on the scene a few years ago. And so the quarterbacks and their girlfriends being photographed at camp a lot this summer was by design. You know, like Madison Beers or Haley Steinfeld. And,
1: I think it's Madison Beer, by the way, but for me, it's usually Madison Beers. Right. I didn't mind the plural. For me, it's Madison Beers. That's usually, for Addie at Trivia on a Wednesday night, it's Madison Beers. It could be plural in that context. Speaking of, good morning, Addie. Let's do this for a second. We've unintentionally derailed, but I like this conversation. The NFL has moved in this direction of like promoting the whole WAGS thing. This is the wives and girlfriends. Is this positive or negative for the sport? Because you had some pretty, and again, we're really on a tangent now. There's the Cindy Sweeney ad that she posted where she's got footballs in front of her footballs. And it's quite scandalous. This is an odd trend. The NFL is really targeting the effeminate side.
6: Yeah, I've been told.
4: Yes, I see guys playing poorly. Go ahead,
1: Addie. Hit me.
6: Addie's voice is a little deeper. No, what I've seen is like they want this to attract more women to watching the game. If they show the WAGs, if they show all these wives, they think that this is like a way that they can get more female audience. I don't know if that's really the way to do that personally. I feel like that's how you get more of the guys, but that's what the line of thinking is. That's what the line of thinking is from what I've seen.
1: Well, I can tell you that.
4: Do you think it works?
6: No, I really don't. I like sports, like, you know, for the thing. And, you know, I make the jokes about Arch Manning, Hunter Brown, RIP, not actually dead. But, like, I make those jokes.
1: Not dead. Just got a girlfriend. That's all. Guys, we're good.
6: But, you know, I don't think that showing Taylor Swift and Madison Beers the way, like, man, I really love this game. I can't wait to watch football. Like, I just don't think that's
1: good. Yeah. I would rather see Madison Beers or Izzy Smoke than what Bo Nix did last night, though. That was a train wreck. We should have put one of those.
4: Worry that these attractive women who take up so much of the spotlight could be, like, dominating these guys. And, like, maybe, like, you know, Bo is having... that's where I go.
6: What if they like that?
1: There will be...
4: I'm an empath.
1: No other show.
4: I worry about Bo.
1: No other national radio show this morning.
4: Up in Bo's head?
1: That asks the question, what if these quarterbacks are playing poorly because of the girlfriends? Nobody else will investigate. You're on your Pablo Torre time right now.
6: We might get canceled. This might be
1: asking the questions that nobody else will. What if it's the girlfriend's fault, the wife's fault, these quarterbacks?
4: It's never their fault.
1: Matthew
4: it's
1: Stafford,
4: never their fault, but
1: Drake
4: maybe
1: May,
4: there's a relationship going on.
1: Justin Herbert.
4: And some things, you know.
1: Yeah. Well, like I said, I'd rather watch almost anything other than Bo Nix last night. 131 yards, a touchdown, a pick. He had three total fumbles last night, 17 for 28. Kenneth Walker III for the Chiefs had more rushing yards by 42 than Bo Nix had passing yards. You can take the ball and throw it through the air to another human being. That's going to garner you more yards, you would think, rather than carrying it across the football field. Kenneth Walker still dominated the statistical categories. Well, let's go to Bo Nix. Here's Bo Nix last night on what happened on the interception you threw in the end zone?
5: Drop back, threw it to the other team.
1: That's great. That's great. Just a little southern drawl.
4: So now you're going to be smart.
1: It leads me to the question, and again, this is what's opened up the world. 310-840-4910. It's the Drake Toll Show. Westwood One Sports, the Westwood One Sports app, ESPN play-by-play, Pete Sousa co-hosting. Where do the Broncos go from here, and are they cooked?
4: No, they're not cooked at all.
1: You just told me how bad their defense was, too, and their quarterback didn't look good.
4: No. This is a team that went to the AFC Championship last year. Mm-hmm. This is a team that played one game against an opponent with a chip on its shoulder, ready to show the world that it was quote unquote back. Like, yes, it is on the Broncos for maybe the best game plan wasn't in place last night. And obviously the tackling was abhorrent, right? Worst we've seen in a long time.
1: Right.
4: You know, like think about Mike Ditka rolling over in his grave, you know, like Buddy Ryan rolling over in his
1: still
4: grave.
1: Still alive,
4: like,
1: by the way. Like, I think Mike Ditka's alive.
4: Yeah, you're right. He is alive. Sorry. But he's rolling over. He's rolling over.
1: In bed. Just in bed. He's rolling over in bed. We're good, guys.
4: Yeah, in bed rolling over. He's in bed rolling over. But no, I think that like that's something they can fix. That's a very fixable problem. And I think they will fix it. And truly, I hate to keep hammering this point, but football guys who know more than me say it every year. The first week or two of the NFL season in particular is usually very high scoring and advantage offense. And we're seeing it once again. And I think the key for us, not only as analysts, but as fans, is to just keep that in the forefront of your mind. Like the season is not over, especially if you had a team that rallied all the way to the AFC Championship last year, lost your quarterback in the AFC Championship game. By the way, we're learning that situation was so dire that Drew Brees was on the block.
1: Yeah.
4: Quite possibly to come back and play for Denver in that AFC Championship game. Like that was way closer than we
1: thought. You want to unpack that? This is brand new news. You want to unpack that for 30 seconds here?
4: I'd love to.
1: Yeah. So Drew Brees, this is the headline ESPN yesterday reporting that Brees considered a return to the NFL for the AFC Championship under Sean Payton for the Broncos last year. Just one game only. Welcome back, Drew Brees. And ended up, due to some wrist discomfort, turned the whole thing down. But it was genuinely possible. We've now learned the last 48 hours, genuinely possible for Drew Brees to make a one-game comeback for the AFC title. Where are you going with that, though? That's the news for those that are out of the loop. And it's huge.
4: Yeah, no, and that's just, we'll later, that just but, shows yeah. that just shows how good this team was last year, that they were so sure, like, we're willing to do whatever it takes to get to the Super Bowl. And that was almost taking Drew Brees out of retirement. Mm-hmm. And that was a very real situation. Like, two of the assistants have gone on the record saying that. Sean Payton didn't know because they hadn't gotten there yet, and he said he was flabbergasted. And the only reason they didn't is what you said, Drake. Like, he went out there and started to throw a little bit and was like, I'm not comfortable at all. And the idea was he would either be 1A or 1B, you know, or maybe Stidham would start or maybe he would back him up. Either way, everything's fine. They're back to 100% this year, obviously, with Bo Nix. But what I mean to say by mentioning that is that this is a very, very good football team. And by no means am I going to let one game on the road on Monday night affect the way I view them as an organization. Mm. I love to react and have fun, but I'm not going to say that.
1: Well, I have bad news. And I buried the lead here, Pete. I buried the reason I wanted to have this conversation of whether or not this is going to affect the Broncos long term. Are you ready for their next stretch of games? I don't know if they're ready, but are you ready?
4: Yeah.
1: The Broncos.
4: As long as I'm not playing in them yet.
1: Here we go. The Broncos play Jacksonville next week, playoff team. The LA Rams the week following, playoff team. At San Francisco, who just dominated the Rams. At the LA Chargers, playoff team. Against the Seahawks, defending Super Bowl champions. That's Jacksonville, the Rams, San Francisco, LA Chargers, Seattle. Then they play at Arizona. I'll give you that one. And then at home against Kansas City, a rematch against the Chiefs. The Denver Broncos could wake up in the middle of this season, entering November, and look around and be 2-6, 3-5 by virtue of their schedule alone. That version of the Broncos is 0-8, by the way. Generationally bad tackling and an awful Bo Nix. It's not about to get any easier. Denver's got a serious problem if they do not fix a lot, because the upcoming schedule isn't the Cardinals and the Panthers and the Jets and the Raiders. No, they're about to play a gauntlet. It's about to get even worse for Denver.
4: If there's an issue for Denver that I think could come to a head early in the season, and I'll give you this much, Davis Webb is a brand new play caller. And last night it went real bad. And as a new offensive coordinator on a staff with Sean Payton, at some point there may be a pulling back from of the reins from Davis Webb, and maybe Sean Payton gets more involved. You know, Sean Payton, historically one of the best play callers in the NFL, maybe NFL history. Some of the absolute masterpieces he put together in, you know, I can go all the way back to the NFC Championship with the New York Giants when they absolutely throttled Minnesota in a game nobody thought they would win. And people said that that was a lot to do, or had a lot to do, with Sean Payton just calling a masterful game. We saw it in New Orleans. We saw it at times when he was in Dallas. And I could see him taking back the play calling duties if this continues. Because last night it was really bad. And you have to put some of this inept offense on the guy who's calling the plays right now. Oh, now, of course, you don't like make a change or anything. You hope that he adapts and adjusts and sees what he needs from his offense to find a rhythm there. But you could allocate some blame to Davis Webb and having a brand new play caller, the same way we did with the Cowboys and Christian Parker being their brand new defensive coordinator.
1: That's good. That comparison's good. I just don't. When it's this bad, this aggressively bad, I struggle to give the early reprieve, namely with the schedule coming up. And Webb, you're right. Webb was up for these head coaching jobs across the league in the offseason. He was one of the hot young names to land a spot. And Christian Parker was, again, this hot young name to land a massive job as a DC. He goes to the Dallas Cowboys, and each of those guys fell flat on their face in week one. Granted, it's week one. That's what today's for, is the overreaction. But Denver was historically bad tackling last night. Kenneth Walker III was historically good running the football, especially in a Chiefs uniform. He's one of three players to do this, to rush for 100 yards in his debut this century. I mean, Kansas City, I thought, could not have looked better. They didn't have to force the issue. Mahomes didn't have to throw the ball down the field. Like I said, he didn't have a single completion 10 yards downfield. Didn't need it. Kelce looked young again. Like, this Chiefs team is scary. And you're right to say Denver threw up all over itself, but a lot of credit goes to Kansas City. I don't think you're diluting Kansas City here. You're bringing up that Denver was uncharacteristically bad, but this Kansas City team, I'm in. I'm buying. For all the time we spent yesterday saying the Broncos are going to win this game, for them to lose by 21 points, it'd be impossible for us not to correct right back to the median and say, buy the Kansas City Chiefs.
4: Well, you know, one thing you really have to bring up, regardless of how bad the tackling was, to your point, the Broncos were second overall in defense in the NFL last year. Yeah. Not a ton has changed.
1: Yeah.
4: And they were violated by Kenneth Walker. And what I mean by that is it looks so easy. It should not look that easy in the NFL. It just shouldn't. And you could hear it in Aikman's voice and everything he had to say. By the way, I'm a little worried about my favorite play-by-play guy. I hope that Joe just is dealing with like a sore throat or something, but he's had throat issues in the past, and last night he was not in full throat. I can tell you that. Like, I hear that stuff. So that's all I'm saying. Joe's my guy. I love him.
1: We mentioned in the break, we were talking, and I said, I'm going to quote Pete on the graphic that I put together for today's show. He was not in full throat. He's an early favorite to slap on that thing and post. If we could clip that just for socials, please use it. It's Pete Souza, ESPN play-by-play. Addie Bates produces. Laura Jimenez runs the board. The phone lines are open. 310-840-4910. One NFL franchise hired an offensive genius as their OC this year. And I know we're one game in, but he's only getting one season. This cat's being fired. 60 minutes of football, and I already know that. We'll reveal who next. This is the Drake Toll Show.
7: On Thursday, the lights are bright in Buffalo. 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Josh Allen faces Jared Goff. Lions, Bills, Thursday night football. Westwood One Sports.
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0: tackle, 15, down the middle, 10, 5, dives, touchdown! A 15-yard touchdown run by Patrick Mahomes as the Chiefs cash in on the interception of Denver.
1: As good as Kansas City was last night, it is, look, it is 6:40 Eastern time, and that means that we're going to get to our Biggest Losers of the day. And I can't bury the lead here, but we made a decision in Los Angeles to bring in a new offensive coordinator, Mike McDaniel, who's supposed to be this offensive genius. He's going to work for Jim Harbaugh. It's going to be a real Milo and Otis situation between two guys that surely will get along, right? Harbaugh, this stoic character who's old. That's probably the word that I would use. Harbaugh's just old school. And then McDaniel wearing the jogging pants, and he's got the funky glasses on, and he walks the press conference like, oh, sorry, guys. I'm a crazy dude wearing my sunglasses inside. Blah. And already the Chargers have lost to the Cardinals 26-14. It's time for our Biggest Losers of the day. You're listening to the Drake Toll Show on Westwood One Sports and the Westwood One Sports app. Drake Toll alongside Pete Souza. Addie Bates produces, Laura Jimenez runs the board. Let's all give some of our biggest losers of the weekend this weekend in the National Football League. I'm going to start with Mike McDaniel, the offensive coordinator of the Chargers, who's supposed to come in and unlock Justin Herbert. They're going to be so good. Instead, a double-digit loss at home at the hands of a team in the Cardinals who are trying to tank. And Herbert, 17 for 27, 209 yards, a touchdown and a pick. The team on the ground, 21 carries, 81 yards. That's not very good. The Chargers offense, bad. They're my first biggest loser of the day. Pete, give me them losers.
2: Well, you know, as far as losers, I think you have to look at the Washington Redskins and the
1: Correct.
2: Way that they finished the game.
1: They are losers. I'd argue the Commanders are as well.
2: Well, yeah.
3: Because they're dead.
2: No, the way that the Commanders handled the end of that game against the Eagles, they had a potential game-tying touchdown where they actually ended up having to go for two. And, you know, their inability to get it on the road against Philadelphia, to me, that's a signature opportunity for the Commanders to be like, okay, we are ready to, we're back from that almost sabbatical we took when our quarterback was hurt. And if they had, the call on the goal line, I don't know if you guys saw, but it was a two-point conversion, and it was basically like a shuttle pass, and it was shut down short of the goal line. I thought it was a terrible play call. And you go for two, you have to, so you can try to tie because Stephon Diggs had incurred a penalty where you missed an extra point after he straddled the goalpost, much like we saw with the Cowboys and Javon Williams. But I just thought that was a typical way for the Commanders to lose, to start the season off. And that's a terrible sign for a team that wants to get back into the division and title race.
1: Pete, you're going to hate the news that I have about the baseball team in Cleveland. you're gonna hate the news that I got. This breaking news. Addie, before you give your biggest loser of the week in the NFL, there's one team that's still very much on the table, and it would be a slam dunk. Will you do it?
3: Actually, I'm not even going to give a team. I'm going to give a person. I'm a singular person.
1: Okay, all right.
3: And it could
1: okay.
3: be two people, because I feel like they're kind of like one and one now.
1: Todd a person Monken. And his Todd girlfriend? Monken. Oh, okay. Todd Monken.
3: No. Todd Monken, you are the biggest loser on the Drake Toll Show from Addie Bates today. Yeah, his comments on Deshaun Watson. He's like, yeah, this guy's going to still be our starting quarterback. Deshaun Watson finished 16 for 22. With 205 yards against the Jaguars with an interception and 38 rushing yards. But guess what? Todd Monken said, hey, he should be the starter. There was a lot of positive stuff there. He should be the starter. I just don't think that's the move. I think Deshaun Watson looked bad with the capital B. But hey, Todd Monken's just going to do whatever the owners tell him to. And because of that,
4: Todd
3: Monken,
4: I was just trying to get a sweet haircut.
3: You are a loser.
1: I loved Monken's cut. Monken was asked at a press conference yesterday. They're like, "What? How does the team feel about Deshaun being the starter?" He's like, "I don't care how they feel. Suck it up." That's not good.
3: Right.
1: That's never good. It is Westwood One Sports and the Westwood One Sports app. It's our biggest losers of the day. We're giving one apiece going in order from our NFL weekend slate. Give me the biggest loser of the day. I can't believe they fell to four here. Hold up. We them boys, the Dallas Cowboys. We go 6 months of, if they could just be average, if they could just be okay on defense, I'm not even asking for six. If they could be 20th on defense, yes, America collectively.
3: I think you and our boss, Armin Williams.
1: If the Cowboys.
2: I think that was Armin.
1: A little
3: bit. I know.
1: Or just a little bit better, that they could win the Super Bowl this year because their offense is that good. Guess what? The offense wasn't good. And the defense was terrible. And you mentioned Javonte Williams. He hands the ball to a defender as he's crossing into the end zone while the Cowboys are down 28-14. That penalty makes it a 42-yard extra point for Brandon Aubrey, who just whiffs it. And the Cowboys lose 28-20. That was insult to injury. Dak was not impressive. The defense was terrible. Jackson Dart picked them apart to the tune of 23-29, 230 yards and 3 touchdowns, and Cam Scataboo ran all over Dallas. Biggest loser of the day, the Dallas Cowboys. Pete?
5: Everybody knows the Cowboys is a prima donna team in a prima donna stadium in a prima donna culture.
2: I'm going to tell you right now, the biggest loser on our show, the Las Vegas Raiders, because we have not said one word about them.
1: Wow, yeah.
2: Since yesterday morning started.
1: Okay. Nobody has. By the way, I've been watching a lot.
2: They might as well be losers the way that DTS is approaching this squad, okay? DTS being the Drake Toll Show. Friends of the show know that, of course. Kirk Cousins, 21 of 30, 160 yards, 3 touchdowns. Yeah. Also, Ashton Jeanty. This is a guy who we were dying to see play at full strength and play well. We got that. He was putting the Dolphins in a blender. 100-yard game. And also was a great job receiving the football, 6 catches for 45 yards. We talked so much this offseason. Would Kirk Cousins be able to carry the load, be a steward before Fernando Mendoza is the guy? So far, so good. That's all I'll say. And we haven't heard one thing about Clint Kubiak and problems he's having. What are you guys laughing at?
1: We're carrying the load. We're monitoring throats. We're carrying the flame. It's fine.
2: I'm telling you right now, the fact that we're not talking about the Raiders makes them losers somewhat. And they're not. They're winners. We need to be talking about the Raiders in a positive light.
3: Mm. When he threw the interception, who got it? Who caught the interception? When Kirk Cousins threw it? Michael Taff. Woo! Hook him!
2: Texas out.
3: Hook him!
1: Any way to include the Longhorns.
2: In my defense, if you guys were watching last night at a certain point, Aikman's talking about the humidity. Let me tell you something, Joe. These balls are really slick, man. You try to grab them, they will go right through your hands on a night like tonight when it's so humid. I was thinking like, Troy, dude. You are just giving the internet more and more of you. Like, they've already got a heavy rotation.
1: That's good. Yeah. Addy, biggest loser?
3: Yeah, the rules of football. I feel like that just kind of took, like, it was on the back burner this weekend. Yeah, I'm going to talk about it. I'm going to talk about it again. We mentioned it yesterday, but, you know, if you have the intent to do something, I guess that means that you did it. What I'm talking about, that Lions fumble, Jared Goff fumble, that was a fumble. But, guys, he had the intent to throw it forward, so it wasn't. Yep. So
1: I think what you're forgetting here is that he did have intent to throw it forward. So.
3: Yeah, that's my fault. That's on me.
2: Try that
3: on
2: with me. Your wife or partner. You
1: know? I had intent to do the dishes. I had intent.
3: So those are last night. I was watching Bo Nix. I'm like, was that an interception? He had intent to throw it to his own guy, but he just didn't.
1: That's a good point. Westwood One Sports, the Westwood One Sports app, our biggest losers of the day. We each got time for one more. I'll give mine in 30 seconds or less. Biggest loser of the day. Cooper Rush, the Atlanta Falcons. I saw a tweet, is my favorite tweet, maybe the NFL weekend. It's like watching Cooper Rush is like watching a toddler try to eat a Lego. It's just great, man. The Falcons are in a blender. Their quarterback situation is as bleak as it gets in the National Football League. Rush was lost against the Pittsburgh Steelers, and the Steelers' offense wasn't even good. The Falcons are just that bad. They might not win 5 games this year. Biggest loser of the day, Cooper Rush and the Falcons.
2: I can't argue. I mean, the Falcons are really depressing. Like, when I talk about the Falcons now, I get depressed. I feel bad for people in Atlanta. I really do. I feel bad for Tua. It's just like the whole thing sucks. Michael Penix. I feel bad for all of them. I really do.
1: What's your, you got one more?
2: Who, me?
1: Yeah, you.
2: I was going to, well, I think I'm out, actually. I'm not going
1: to. Oh, he's done.
2: I used up my two.
1: It was too dour. Yeah. It was too dour. Addy Bates, your final Biggest Loser of the day.
3: Green Bay Packers fans, I'm so sorry that you have to deal with LaFleur for another season. Oh. Let me just say that. I'll keep it there.
2: Wow.
1: You can unpack it. You don't have to keep it there.
3: Jordan Love, great quarterback, no offensive line, bad play calling. Sorry, Packers fans. Matt LaFleur, Mike LaFleur, Mark LaFleur.
1: If Martin Jordan LaFleur. Love's a great quarterback with no O-line, is Justin Ron Herbert LaFleur. Herbert a great quarterback with no offensive line?
3: Did you watch the Packers Vikings game? Did Jordan Love ever not get sacked?
1: Who's better, Justin Herbert or Jordan Love? This could unlock a really good conversation.
3: Ooh, I like this. Jordan Love.
2: I do have one more, by the way.
1: All right, you get 10 seconds.
2: Okay. New England Patriots fans who are saying that Drake May is over and done with, because not only did he throw all these interceptions, but the way that they looked was atrocious. It's settle down. It's one game. I get it. We're reacting. Give him a chance. Give him a little time here.
1: Biggest winner would be the LA Rams for not being brought up in our 9 losers of the day. The Rams are still okay. He's Pete Souza. Addy Bates produces. Laura Jimenez runs the board. 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
1: Well, good morning, Northwest Arkansas, wherever you are in this great, big, beautiful world of ours. Welcome to the Morning Sports Beat. Sorry, I didn't mean to spit all over the microphone or all over your smartphone or radio. However you're listening today, we welcome you in. That was good. That was disgusting. I don't know what I... disgusted. Anyway, welcome to the Morning Sports Beat. It's going to be a fabulous day. Why? Because it's Tuesday, and that means you're one day closer to the weekend. That's how you have to start looking at the week, right? It's how you did it as a kid, especially when you were in elementary school. At least it's what my father did to me. Father did for me. Hey, it's Tuesday. I'm like, yeah, what's so great about Tuesday? You're one day closer to the weekend. Okay, that makes it a little bit better. Then I go to school, spend 8 hours a day, come home and do homework, and I'm like, well, this just sucks. You lied to me. Yeah, well, you're not going to have to do homework. You're an adult. At least most of you won't have to do homework. Maybe you do, but I hope you don't. And with that tangent being over, let's get started with today's activities, because I did a little late night film study last night, and let me tell you, you don't want A.J. Hill as the quarterback. You don't. You may think you want A.J. Hill to be your starting quarterback, but you do not want A.J. Hill to be your starting quarterback. And yesterday, I had the opinion that if you don't at least have the conversation, you're doing your team a lot of harm. I was wrong. If you had that conversation, it should have been about 30 seconds. Tim Kramsey to Ryan Silverfield. Hey, what do you think about starting eight? Nope. Then right there, not even 30 seconds. Nope, not doing it. And I went back and watched. I mean, I'll admit, the memory, a little fuzzy. Maybe listened a little bit too much to one person that I should not have listened to and let them sway my opinion. It happens. It happens every once in a while. Think you're a strong-minded individual, then somebody sways your opinion because they seem so charismatic and they seem to know what they're talking about. And then you remember, this person has no clue
0: what they are. This person has no clue of which they talk because they have not been there. They have not seen, A.J. Hill in action. They have only seen him in action. They've only seen him in action in their mind. They haven't been to practice. And Saturday was first time they get to watch him in a game. And it went from bad to worse with A.J. Hill. And you're probably nodding your head. You're like, yeah, you idiot. We knew that because we were actually able to stay up for the game. We weren't nodding off going, eh. We saw it. And let me recount, just in case you didn't. Okay? And just in case you're thinking, well, KJ sucks, so we might as well try AJ. It can't get any worse. Oh, believe me, it can. Let's recount what AJ Hill did during his short time, starting at about 12 minutes in the fourth quarter. That's when AJ Hill got the opportunity to play quarterback. His first pass that he threw was almost picked off, probably should have been picked off. In fact, Monte Harris, the, 31, 32-year-old receiver, may have bailed him out a bit because his first pass was very Ricky Vaughn-esque, if Major League is not too old of a reference, and I know that it is. But it was Vaughn coming out completely hyped up on adrenaline, cranks the ball, had to be at least 100 miles an hour, and way too high for Monte or really any other receiver on Arkansas to catch. And Harris just kind of touched it, and it nearly fell right into a defender's hands. That was the first pass. And you're thinking, okay, first pass. Let him relax. Let him get into a groove. Let him get a little bit more comfortable. Let him get more comfortable in the offense. Well, no, it didn't get better. There was one that he threw to absolutely no one. There were two receivers in the vicinity, and he threw it right in between both guys. I have no idea what he was looking at. I don't know if I can pin that on him or if I pin that on either a tight end or a receiver that didn't turn around. But he threw it and just it landed. I mean, gravity was his best receiver there. Then Chris Marshall had to bail him out on that fourth down conversion because 12 minutes left, you're down 43-3, and you need to get and you have no other choice but to go for it on fourth down. Marshall had to bail him out. And he had one where it was basically Chris Marshall making a great catch right there on the tips of his fingers. Marshall doesn't make that catch. Utah gets it again. Who knows? They probably score again because there's plenty of time still left in the game for them to score. And I don't think Morgan Scali is in the business of taking it easy on SEC opponents that visit Salt Lake. Because you have to, if you're Morgan Scali, you have to, in a way, you have to be the spider in Harry Potter. For those that get that reference, there's one for you, millennials. Yeah, the spider that Hagrid kept that was going to eat Harry and Ronald. He was really nice to Hagrid, but it's like, hey, my kids don't really get a dinner like this. They don't get such sweet meat. So, yeah, which that in and of itself is gross. So, goodbye, friend of Hagrid. We must eat you now. Trust me, if Morgan Scali had gotten the ball back with an SEC opponent there, he'd have scored again. No doubt. And Marshall bails A.J. Hill out. I thought the pass to Marshall out in the flat, give him a little credit on that. He put that one right on the money, but also gives Cam Settles a lot of credit on that one because he picked up a blitz. Had Cam Settles not picked up that blitz, and thank God he did, A.J. Hill might have ended up in the emergency room that night. It was bad. I mean, there was a guy coming through basically untouched. Settles was the last line of defense, made an excellent block. I would say overall, just kind of going down what I had written down, watching it late last night, I thought A.J. Hill and Chris Marshall had a little bit of chemistry, but here's the thing you've got to understand about a guy like Chris Marshall. He can have chemistry with anyone. He can have chemistry with you if you can throw the ball. That's how good a receiver he is. All you pretty much have to do is get it in his area code, and this is a guy that can make a catch. Although Saturday, he really didn't help out. He really didn't help out KJ Jackson all that much. I thought he helped out AJ Hill a little bit. But I give more credit to Marshall than I do AJ Hill. You think about that touchdown pass that he threw. Okay, that touchdown pass was almost picked. It was off a defender's hands. Ismael Cece had to be there right on the money to catch it. The sack that Nate Tillman got, oh my God. One of the worst plays I've seen in college football in quite a long time, where A.J. Hill had plenty of time to throw the ball out of bounds. Don't take the sack there, just throw the ball. Get rid of it. But no, you for some reason decide to turn right into Tillman. You decided to face him as you're close to the sideline. Instead of turning your body upfield, throwing the ball away, you turn sideways. You turn facing the other sideline, and there happens to be a guy there, and he puts you on your back, and then the last sack that he had was a shoestring. It's a shoestring tackle. I just basically went through all of it. And I'm sitting here yesterday thinking, well, you need to have the discussion. Well, I'm thinking you need to have the discussion. Let me go, because Ryan Silverfield seems pretty emphatic about keeping KJ Jackson in at quarterback. Let me go back and watch the film. How bad was AJ Hill? He was putrid. That, honestly, AJ Hill underperformed what KJ Jackson did, which may speak to a larger problem that Arkansas has, which is you don't have a quarterback right now. You don't have a guy that you can get it done. And your best option is keeping KJ Jackson in and just letting him develop and letting him go through a very painful season in order to get better for next year. But as I said, and this goes back a couple of months, I don't believe that the future of Arkansas, I don't believe the future Arkansas quarterback is on campus right now unless it's Hay Kendricks. And I'm pretty convinced right now that he is the most talented guy that you have on campus, but he's not anywhere close to being ready to play in the SEC or at the FBS level. I mean, in time, he's going to be. In time, I think Hay Kendricks can probably be a pretty good college quarterback. But he hasn't had enough time in the system, and I kind of wonder, and now granted, how you got him, you had to get him to reclassify, and he wasn't going to be able to be here till May. I mean, it was completely out of the question. But living in fantasy world, which we do here on Sports Talk Radio, we do here on 92.1 The Ticket, had you got him on campus in December, and he had the opportunity to go through the spring, I wonder how he would have done had he been given a legitimate shot at the quarterback spot. I really do. And he may have beaten out both of these guys. Maybe not as a freshman. He's a project, though. He's probably got the most upside, but he's a project. And they're probably guys that Ryan Silverfield are recruiting that are better than he is right now, and there's certainly guys in the transfer portal that are better than he is right now. But no, we don't want A.J. Hill. That is the last thing we want. If you think K.J. Jackson is a disaster, A.J. Hill will only make things worse. And I honestly feel bad about yesterday's show, saying that you have to have the discussion, because looking at the film now, there is no discussion to be had at all. Ryan Silverfield knows that. If you watch the game, you know it. If you've got any football acumen at all, you know it. And apparently you've got more than me, which doesn't seem too hard. I guess my career as a GM just not going to happen, at least not in the NFL. And here's Ryan Silverfield yesterday emphatically saying that, nah, KJ Jackson's starting. Swear he's saying that KJ Jackson will start. I can't hear that. You can't. None of us can hear that. All right. So I don't know. I'll have to see what's going on there. wait. Here we go. No audio. No audio whatsoever. I love finding out things as I'm on the air. But no, he did say, Ryan Silverfield did say yesterday that, in fact, KJ Jackson would start, and then pointed out that, you know, those two sacks, that those were two that, well, one, the shoestring tackle, you can't really do anything about. Okay, let's give some credit to the defender there. That one sack that I just told you where he had plenty of time to throw it out of bounds and then for some reason turn back into the defender, those are plays that you can't have. Especially if you happen to be in a game, you can't have him –

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2: Question, what if Arkansas is just awful at quarterback? And I thought, well, they're not going to be awful. I mean, I'm sitting here looking at KJ right now. I think he's pretty competent. All he's got to do is play within himself. He doesn't have to. As long as he's not bad, Arkansas is good. Well, I give that guy credit for being able to look into the crystal ball and say, what if they're just awful at quarterback? And right now, Arkansas, there's no other way to put it, they're awful at quarterback. And you really can't win with the bad quarterback. And yesterday, I was reminded of just how jaded I was when it came to... I was reminded of how jaded I was when it came to what a good quarterback is and what a bad quarterback is. Because covering the Big 12, you see a lot of guys that are quote-unquote good quarterbacks, but in the end, I think, ah, they're just guys. You know, it was back in the heyday when the, well, I guess the Big 12 still has some good quarterbacks, although it's not what it was, especially since the transfer portal has come along. But when you had guys like Patrick Mahomes and Baker Mayfield and Landry Jones and Robert Griffin III, I mean, there was a litany of quarterbacks that came out of that league. And there were some guys that I thought were just guys. And you were winning with them. And then all of a sudden you look at their stats and it's like, oh, well, he wasn't that bad. And they were all better than what Arkansas has right now. And unfortunately, the thing about it is you can't make a move. You can't make a move during the season and bring someone in, which would, yes, that would be the ultimate gift, but obviously you can't. And it just comes simply down to this. You're riding or dying with KJ Jackson. That's it. He has got to get better. He knows that. Ryan Silverfield knows that. Tim Kramsey knows that. And that's all you can do is work with him and hope that from one week to the next, he can actually make better decisions, that his passes can get a little bit more accurate, that his receivers can get open. And a lot of that has to do with the offensive line. The offensive line has to be better than what it was these first 2 weeks. And that may mean making some changes along the offensive line. I don't know how realistic that is, because you start making changes on the offensive line and these guys got to play as a unit. Ryan Silverfield telling me yesterday, and I hope to have that audio for you, that he believes that there's about seven guys in that room that can play. So he feels confident that if you've got to make changes, and Bryant Williams may be hurt. He walked off the field in the fourth quarter on Saturday night. His status at this point, up in the air at best. And there will be an injury report on Wednesday that'll tell us a lot more about him than what Ryan Silverfield was willing to divulge yesterday. But maybe you got to make some changes on the offensive line. Maybe that's where it all starts. If you change the offensive line and the offensive line starts playing better, KJ Jackson will calm down and start making better decisions. But AJ Hill certainly isn't an upgrade, and this isn't one of those things where we need to be thinking to ourselves, well, let's put him out there and see what happens. Because, yeah, it can get worse. It can be worse than what it was on Saturday against Utah. And who knows, it may be worse this week against Georgia. But if you put A.J. Hill out there, yeah, you're definitely getting smoked at least a couple of more games. 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I'm Eric G. Coming up next, we're going to have that audio for you. We're going to try and get that audio for you so you can hear what Ryan Silverfield had to say about keeping K.J. Jackson as your starting quarterback.
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0: 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Bet Saracen, made by Arkansans for Arkansans.
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14: Hi there, everyone. Hope you have a terrific start to your Tuesday. The endless summer continues this afternoon as high temperatures will likely be over 100 degrees in many locations. Mostly sunny skies should prevail as well, with southerly winds between 5 to 10 miles per hour. As we go throughout the rest of this week, temperatures will technically drop off by a few degrees each day. By the time we get to Saturday, highs should be in the middle to upper 90s with better rain chances and perhaps some cooler temperatures for the early part of next week. For Kane DeBane, Fox 24, I'm meteorologist Josh Rugger.
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0: 92.1 The Ticket and the 92.1 The Ticket app. This is the Morning Sports Beat. I am Eric G. Our High Impact Analytics text line is 479-587-9921. That's 479-587-9921. Yeah, looking at the Razorbacks depth chart, not a lot of changes from last week. In fact, there are no changes from last week. It doesn't necessarily mean that the guys that you see will be the guys that play, but anyone, we're going to get an injury report this week. Okay, so the depth chart is out, but we get an injury report this week, and at least with the injury report, it might guide us in a direction that we think the Razorbacks are going to go. As far as who might be in, who might be out, and I'd rely a little bit more on that injury report than I would necessarily the depth chart for guys that'll play and guys that won't. Because right now, Bryant Williams still listed as the starting right tackle on the depth chart, and there's part of me that thinks that he won't play this weekend, or when the first injury report. I keep wanting to say the depth chart, but when the first injury report is out, I get the feeling that Bryant Williams probably listed as doubtful, and we'll see if that deteriorates throughout the rest of the week or if whether or not that gets any better. But I get the feeling that you might see some changes on that right side. You might see some changes on that right side of the offensive line, because at this point, it is probably the weakest spot that you have on that entire unit, is the right side of the line. Kobe Brandon has given up a couple of sacks already. Bryant Williams has had his problems. And think about this for a second. Bryant Williams is a guy who was highly valued out of Louisiana. A lot of people thought that he was ready to make that jump from Group of Five level to Power Four level, and it hasn't worked out at all. So you've got to ask yourself a couple of questions. One, if this guy was so highly valued, is it a matter of coaching? Is it a matter of coaching that this staff has not done the best job of developing a guy that only gave up one sack last year? And Arkansas gave up close to 30 sacks all the entire year last year. Arkansas gave up close to 30. Bryant Williams is a guy that had only given up one. So you were looking at least on paper, massive improvement over what you had here in the program. Yeah, you bring this guy in, it's got to improve, right? Well, if anything, it's gotten worse. And he's been a guy that not only Utah was able to bully, but North Alabama had a pretty good day against him as well. And it's either one of two things. This guy wasn't that good to begin with, and maybe you overvalued him like a lot of people will, because, hey, he's an offensive tackle in the transfer portal. Those aren't exactly a dime a dozen. I'm willing to overpay for an offensive tackle because, my gosh, you need him. So their asking price should be high. Whether he's right side, left side, doesn't matter. I'm willing to take that chance. So you either overvalued him and he's not near as good as what you saw on film or what you thought, or you're not doing a good enough job developing him. And that's where it's the hardest to make the call, is do you criticize the coaching staff for taking a guy that not just Arkansas, but about every other school in the SEC would have loved to have had, and making him worse? Or do you criticize the scouting department and criticize Bryant Williams for maybe just being overvalued, and you're on the hook for however much you're paying him, you're on the hook for it because you thought he was better than what he was? That's an interesting question. I mean, either way, I think you put the blame on the staff. Either way, you have to put the blame on the staff, because they're the ones that brought him in. And when you bring somebody in, it is your job to make them better. It's one of two things. If you're looking at this in a way that we would look at it in a more professional setting, like if this was the NFL, and you bring in a guy like Bryant Williams, and he seriously underperforms, then you're mad at the GM. Why did you do this? Why did you pay for this guy? Why did you spend all this money on this guy, and he's not near as good as the one we had? And you not only overpaid him, but wow, with all that money you gave him, you kept us from getting maybe two, three more players that could have improved our chances of going to the AFC Championship or going to the Super Bowl. So you put all that on the GM. Here, I'm not sure if it's GM, I'm not sure if it's coaching. But either way, the staff has to take responsibility for bringing him in because he hasn't performed up to standards. And you're also in a situation where if you're looking at tinkering with anything right now, it should be the offensive line. That's what you should be tinkering with. The offensive line should be your most important priority right now, because if KJ Jackson is going to have any success, and if you missed it in the 6 o'clock hour, you can go back, or if you missed it at the 6 o'clock segment, you can go back and you can listen to it on the podcast. You don't want AJ Hill. We don't want AJ Hill as the quarterback. AJ Hill is not going to make things better. So if you want that offensive line, or if you want KJ Jackson to get better, it starts up front. It starts with improving the offensive line. And this week, you better seriously think about doing something about the right side. Now, the danger in doing that does come with danger, though. Like, I can sit here and preach to you, well, these guys aren't very good, and you've got seven in there that you think can actually play. That's fantastic. I mean, that's great if you've got seven that can play, but they've got to play as a unit. And how many reps did those other two guys get during spring, during fall camp? How many reps have they gotten since the season has started? And do you feel comfortable enough sliding them into those roles? Do you feel comfortable enough telling Kobe Brannon, you've lost your job because you haven't done it? And Bryant Williams, well, one, he could be hurt, so that can make the decision for you, but let's just say he's not and he can play. Do you tell him the same thing? Not doing your job, and we've got to get better. And I'm sorry, but you're not the guy to get us there, so we're going to play, you know, we're going to throw in two other guys. And if you do, are they going to be any better? Especially this week. If you think about making changes this week, I honestly can't think of anything more terrifying for anybody coming in this week other than to face the number two team in the country. That at last check, you are a 25 and a half point dog to. Can you actually, by making those changes, can you make your team better? And maybe you can, but is it going to be bad this week? Are you going to, because there's going to be a learning curve. Because even though you've gotten reps in practice, it doesn't match what game speed is. And it doesn't match the physicality of which a team Georgia is going to play. So you have to figure out whether or not you can actually... You have to figure out whether or not you can actually make those changes and not cost your team. Because I think that learning curve could be dangerous. And you might end up getting KJ Jackson hurt. This might not be the week to make changes. Tulsa might be the week to make changes. Although I thought Tulsa's defensive line looked pretty good against Oklahoma State. I thought they looked pretty good in that game, but I don't think they look so good that even if you plug two new offensive linemen in, that they couldn't handle the physicality that Tulsa has. I would probably, in all honesty, this week, looking at the depth chart and thinking about every position on the depth chart, I probably leave it the same this week for Georgia. Because whether I'm honest or not, and look, I know every coach wants to win every game. I know every player wants to win every game. I know you approach every week as if you are going to win. That is your job. And you have to have that belief. You have to have false enthusiasm. You have to have a little, false belief as well. And you got to kind of fool yourself into thinking maybe you're better than what you actually are. And this week, that's what you do at Arkansas. At some point, reality hits. And reality hits either while you're watching Georgia's film, or it hits on Saturday after the first couple of plays and you see how much better they are than you, or when you're in your office and you're making out the game plan, or you're going over things with the quarterback, and then maybe you have that moment of reality like, hey, we're not going to win this game. You don't approach it like you're not going to win, but there is that moment where, okay, they're that much better than us. And Vegas knows what they're doing. And Vegas having this as a 25-point disparity says a lot. We have to just come out and play the absolute best we possibly can and hope for the best result. That's where Arkansas is this week. And it's not necessarily that you want to go out and sacrifice this game, but if you don't want to wreck the minds and the bodies of some of your younger players, and you don't want to put your backups into precarious situations, you keep everything the same this week. You let those guys go out. Whatever happens, happens. If you keep it close, great. Maybe you realize if you keep it close, okay, we're not as bad as we thought we are. We're making improvement. I don't have to make any changes. But if it's worse than what you saw against Utah, which I would bet right now, if I talk to you, if we were sitting here one-on-one, you think this game is going to be a whole lot worse than what the Utah game was. And I'd be hard-pressed to say that you're wrong on that. I would. And so let's say it is worse than Utah. Then you're like, okay, now I've got everything that I need, and I can make the changes that I want to make. And we know who we're going to put in these positions. We know which positions we're going to change, and we know who we're going to bump up. If you let that happen during the Georgia game and you're talking to your team, that's a lot easier to swallow. It's like, guys, you know, we had a chance to improve. You had a chance to save your job. I mean, even if we hadn't, you know, we just needed to play it close. No, you weren't good enough. I know we were not good enough. We were not where Georgia is. But now I've got to make changes because you guys couldn't even keep it close. And I need to find some guys that can compete. And you put them out there against Tulsa, and chances are against Tulsa, they're going to have some success. And right now, I can't 100% tell you that Arkansas will beat Tulsa, but I feel a lot better about them beating Tulsa than I do Georgia. So if you put guys out there and they start having success, then all of a sudden you start building confidence with them. And then they think, all right, hey, man, we had a little success here. Team looks a little bit better. Changes were what we needed. And now we'll go into A&M with a lot more confidence. We'll go into A&M. Maybe we're 2-2 going into A&M. And you better be 2-2 going into A&M. But that's how I would approach it if I'm Ryan Silverfield, is I wouldn't touch anything this week. Wouldn't do a thing. Just let it be what it's going to be. And you're either going to be more competitive or it's going to be a hell of a lot worse, but let it be what it will be. And then next week, when you have a more manageable opponent, an opponent that you can beat, make the changes then and give those backups the confidence they need to go into A&M. And maybe they're overconfident going into A&M, but I'll take it. Right now, let the guys that suffered through the North Alabama game and played crappy and suffered through that beatdown by Utah, let them go take it on the chin. And then use that as the reason why you're bumping some of them down. And why, if they want their job back, they're going to have to earn it, or somebody's going to have to get hurt. But you can't have that kind of performance and expect to continue to play here at Arkansas. There needs to be some messages sent, but timing is everything. And I'm not sure that this week is the right week to send the messages that you want to. Coming up next here on 92.1 The Ticket and the 92.1 The Ticket app. I got to think that what I'm telling you, like, I honestly thought it was a joke when I first saw it. But I'm going to tell you why you cannot beg for mercy when you've stolen someone's wife. 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
16: Hi there, everyone. Hope you're having a terrific start to your Tuesday. The endless summer continues this afternoon as high temperatures will likely be over 100 degrees in many locations. Mostly sunny skies should prevail as well, with southerly winds between 5 to 10 miles per hour. As we go throughout the rest of this week, temperatures will technically drop off by a few degrees each day. By the time we get to Saturday, highs should be in the middle to upper 90s with better rain chances and perhaps some cooler temperatures for the early part of next week. For Kane DeBane, Fox 24, I'm meteorologist Josh Rugger.
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0: 92.1 The Ticket and the 92.1 The Ticket app. Morning Sports Beat, Eric G here. Razorbacks, Georgia this Saturday. That game will start at 8 o'clock. 8 o'clock is when our coverage starts. 11 o'clock, Rooster kickoff, which means countdown to kickoff. Hey, at a familiar time, 6 a.m. 6 a.m. for countdown to kickoff, and then John and Deke in the Razorback rundown at 7, the Razorback Network at 8, kickoff at 11, and considering the fact that the game will probably, like, everything will be wrapped up somewhere around 4:30, 5 o'clock on Saturday, we will have the LSU-Ole Miss game here on 92.1 The Ticket. We'll also have that one on the ticket, too, so in case we have to join the LSU-Ole Miss game in progress here, you can catch that in its entirety on the ticket, too. Best way to do that stream, just look up 1590. Just Google 1590 The Ticket, too, and you should be able to stream the LSU-Ole Miss game if you want in its entirety while you're coming back from the Razorback game. Going to be a hot one again on Saturday, so I don't know how much tailgating you'll do after the game, but prior to, if you want to get up that early, you should be able to do some pretty good tailgating. I'm a big fan of the breakfast tailgate. I'm a big fan of the brisket tacos. I'm a big fan of, well, really, any sort of taco, but breakfast food in general, man. Pancakes on a griddle? Oh, yeah. Break out the portable griddle, man. Do a little pancakes. Bring out the waffle maker. Get real fancy if you want to. Hash browns. Oh, great. I don't know if you can do grits. I don't know if you can do grits at a tailgate. You may have to make those at home and bring them. But, man, breakfast tailgate is freaking awesome. That is about the only upside to an 11 o'clock start is that you get the breakfast tailgate. So go out, eat some good food, have some libations, mimosas, whatever, beer for breakfast, and just be ready to yell for the Hogs as they take on Georgia. Now, Saturday, while you're having to get up early, everybody in Oxford, Mississippi can take their sweet time getting out of bed, and then they can spend all day getting drunk to welcome Lane Kiffin back to Oxford, which should be, in a lot of ways, this should be the most fun game we see this year as far as a crowd goes, as far as drama goes. There won't be another game that has this kind of drama. And Lane is honestly worried about his safety going into Oxford. And part of me thinks, well, dude, you should be. Fans are nuts. It's not just Ole Miss fans that are crazy. It's not just LSU fans that are crazy. Although I think we all can agree, everybody in the SEC can agree that LSU is like a next level of nutso. You've got your nutso fans at every single school, but LSU as a whole has the most nutso fans. Governor Landry, Jeff Landry, the guy in Louisiana, the guy, as you know, is making all the decisions for LSU, says he's thinking about sending Lane Kiffin an F-16 and maybe sending him on an F-16, putting Lane on an F-16 and maybe the team on a C-130 because security is going to be really tight. You know we are going to need the National Guard to protect our team. I think it's going to be an interesting weekend. Now, I don't know how much of that is joke and how much of that is serious. We are talking about Jeff Landry. And Jeff Landry is Louisiana. He is Louisiana through and through. Pete Kiffin is downplaying everything, thinking that Mississippi fans will be fine. They're not going to be fine. If you're Jeff Landry and you're hoping that Southern Hospitality is going to keep Lane Kiffin from having things thrown at him, I'm sorry. That's probably going to happen. As much as Ole Miss will do what they can to discourage it, and there will be announcements before games, and there'll probably be something said on the network that we're not going to tolerate fans making us look bad, and we want our fans to act in a first-class manner. The bottom line is, you can't steal someone's wife and then beg for mercy. Because that is exactly what Jeff Landry's doing. You stole their wife. And now, not only did you steal their wife, but you're taking her to dinner in his house. Yeah, he may be remarried, but there's still some bitter feelings there. That's what happened, is you stole a wife. And for some reason, the husband, either through work or really weird circumstances, you're going to end up back in his house. You and her, the new couple. Maybe it's a kid. Maybe it's a kid's birthday. Maybe it's a kid's graduation party. But you stole the wife, and now you're coming back in, and you're begging. You're begging the ex-husband, the person that she shares a child with, you're begging him for mercy. You're begging him to be nice to her and you. Yeah. Good luck with that. That's the way it is here. That's the way it is for LSU and Lane Kiffin this week. They have been waiting for this game ever since the schedule was announced. Ever since they knew LSU was coming back to Oxford, they have been waiting for this game. And there is nothing you can do to keep them from being exactly who they're going to be on Saturday night. And it's going to be ruthless, because the one thing we do better in this conference than anything else is we hate. And certain fan bases hate more than others. Ole Miss hates, LSU hates. And do I think there are going to be more than a few fights in the stands? Absolutely. Do I think that it's going to get nasty and that Lane Kiffin is probably going to have stuff thrown at him? Absolutely. Do I condone any of it? Not a bit. Not a bit. It's a football game. You should go. You should have fun. But you can't control passion. And passion causes you to do some crazy things. And there's so many bitter feelings as to how Lane Kiffin left that I don't know how you expect these Ole Miss fans to get over it. And booing, look, if all he gets is booed, then consider yourself lucky, but it's going to be a lot worse than that. And God help you if Ole Miss wins this game. I'm sure Lane will get off. I'm sure he'll bring extra security guards. I guess he joked about wearing a vest, but, you know, Pete Golding will do his best to tamper down the crowd. But in a lot of ways, you're Pete Golding. You don't want the crowd to be tampered down. You want to create as much as a home field advantage as you can possibly get. And Von Hemingway is nowhere near thought of as intimidating to walk into as Death Valley is. So you want that crowd at an absolute fever pitch on Saturday when they walk in there. So what do you say if you're Pete Golding as the coach? It's not like you don't want to encourage them to do things that are going to get them arrested, get you in trouble, get the school fined, make the school look bad. You don't want to do that. But there's this gray area where you're kind of locked into and you're telling yourself, okay, I can't have anyone get arrested, can't have anyone attack him. Let's not make this thing turn dark. Okay, we don't want to get it dark. We don't want it to be remembered for one of the worst acts of violence in college football history. That's not how we want it to be remembered. But by the same token, I don't want them treating him with dignity. I don't want them treating Lane Kiffin in a first-class manner. I want them all over him. I want them absolutely worked up. I want them cursing LSU when they walk in. Got to have that Will Stein mentality about Alabama, although it didn't do all that well with Alabama. By the way, speaking of Alabama, I was wrong about Alabama fans. Doesn't matter that you completely dominated the second half after spitting and sputtering in the first. You dominate the second half. You notice most Texas fans are happy with the way that they played in the second half. They're happy. Now, granted, Kentucky is not Ohio State, and I guess you expected to dominate them for 60 minutes. A lot of Alabama fans still aren't happy with that. Still all over poor Kalen DeBoer. Still, it doesn't matter. Win big, doesn't matter. No one cares. If you didn't dominate for 60 minutes, you're not good enough. So, no, Alabama fans aren't telling Alabama fans to be back. But, look, I hope it doesn't turn dark. But, yeah, I expect to see the Ole Miss crowd to be as nasty as they have ever been. And this will probably be the most lively crowd that you've had in the history of Vaught Hemingway Stadium. And it'll definitely be worth watching on Saturday. Coming up next, can you actually win with a bad quarterback? I'll tell you how you can do some things to disguise it next here on 92.1 The Ticket and The Ticket app.
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0: Well, good morning to you, Northwest Arkansas, or wherever you are in this great, big, beautiful world of ours. Welcome into the Morning Sports Beat. I am Eric G. Our high-impact analytics text line is 479-587-9921. That's 479-587-9921. 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High-impact analytics helps organize data, automate reporting, and putting critical information at your fingertips. They also do it faster. Less searching, more doing. If you're ready to work smarter, then visit highimpactanalytics.com, baby. They're the ones that sponsor our text line. And that text line number is 479-587-9921. And we need you today. We need you, man. We need your opinions. Come on. I know it's Georgia week. And I know that you're not feeling great about the game on Saturday. But I also know as the week goes on and the injury report comes out, and as long as there are no devastating injuries for Arkansas, as the week goes along, you'll start to feel a little bit better about Arkansas's chances to compete in this game. And yeah, I do think it's sad that all we're asking Arkansas to do is compete. I do think it's sad that after two games, you and I are not looking at this team as if they have a realistic shot of pulling off a monumental upset. And that is a bummer. Because ultimately in a game like this on Saturday, even if it is 11 o'clock in the morning, you wanted to come in here 2-0. Or 1-1, but 1-1 feeling like you were improving and getting better every week, and that maybe you don't beat Georgia, but you do put the rest of the SEC on notice with how hard you play, and eventually that is going to lead to some wins against Tennessee, against Missouri, against Auburn, and right now I know you're not feeling that. Right now, I know you're down in the dumps. Right now, I know you're probably worse than that. You're probably very angry about the entire situation at Arkansas. And you're maybe looking for every excuse not to go to the game on Saturday. But I'm going to tell you, still go to the game on Saturday. Go enjoy yourself as much as you can. Yeah, look, all right, here's my problem. I'm too honest. I'm too honest about what is going on right now. And what is going on right now isn't good. And you have to ask yourself this. So does Ryan Silverfield. Can I win with a bad quarterback? If I have a bad quarterback, is it going to be possible for me to win 4 or 5 games this season? I mean, think about it. To win 4, you've only got to win 3 more. One of those can be Tulsa. To win 5, all you have to do is win 4 more. And again, one of those can be Tulsa. But with a bad quarterback, can I make any progress at all? That's what Ryan Silverfield's asking himself right now. And even though he won't tell us KJ Jackson is bad, we have eyes, right? Okay, and we've seen AJ Hill, and we know AJ Hill isn't as good as KJ Jackson is. And unfortunately, my playback computer isn't working today. But if you go to our TikTok account or our X account or our Facebook or our Instagram, you go to any one of those places, there is the audio or the video of Ryan Silverfield telling you that KJ Jackson is going to be quarterback. And if you saw what I saw this past Saturday, you know that that's a good thing. Maybe it's not necessarily a good thing, but it really is your only option. You cannot start A.J. Hill. A.J. Hill doesn't do enough well. I mean, if you think KJ Jackson makes bad decisions, A.J. Hill makes even worse ones. And I can't get over that sack that I saw him take where he turns right back into the guy. I can't. Can't forgive that. Can't forgive the fact that a lot of his passes were not only wildly inaccurate, but there was one where he just throws in between a tight end and a receiver, and you're like, what are you doing? Who are you looking at? Were you under pressure and just needing to get rid of the ball, so you just threw it to the only place that you thought somebody might catch it? Because neither one of your guys were turned around. Do we pin that off on you? Maybe that one I can pin that off on them because they didn't turn around, and maybe shouldn't criticize A.J. Hill for it, but nah, the first one that you threw to Monte Harris, yeah, that one nearly scorched his hand and nearly got picked off. You got lucky, very lucky, with your touchdown pass. And when it comes to bad quarterbacks, I've seen some bad quarterbacks. I really have. And I'm thinking about the teams that I watch, but again, they were group of five level teams with bad quarterbacks. No, they couldn't win. The problem was, is it wasn't just a bad quarterback. Everything else on the team was broken too. And I know, as far as winning with a bad quarterback, I really don't know that you can do it. I know that you can do some things to disguise what a bad quarterback does, provided you can run the ball. If you can run the ball with 8, 9 in the box, if you've got a really good offensive line, physical running backs, and you're able to get 4 or 5 yards a carry, then it may not matter that you have a bad quarterback because you can eat up a lot of time and keep the other team off the field. And if you're more physical than that team, you can wear them out. It might be a close game, but you can definitely win it. What you can't disguise, no matter how hard you try, is poor decision-making. You can't disguise inaccuracy. And if you cannot be a threat to throw the ball at all, and your running game is only good, not great, then it doesn't take much to stop you. And that's what we're seeing right now with Arkansas, is it just doesn't take a whole lot to stop the offense because they have to rely on the running game, and the offensive line isn't very good, and your quarterback is inaccurate and has a tendency to find the other jersey. All right, this is a bad combination. And your only hope right now, if you're Ryan Silverfield, is to get KJ Jackson as ready as you can for this week's game against Georgia and keep working on the little things over and over again, making him better and hopefully making him more comfortable out on the field. And that's probably the biggest thing, that the biggest challenge you have if you're Ryan Silverfield, is making him comfortable on the field, because I don't know how you do that. If your offensive line can't block and you're constantly under duress, if you're constantly facing, if you are constantly facing the threat of being sacked and having to get rid of the ball a hell of a lot sooner than what you want to get rid of it, and you're not able to go through your progressions because there's somebody always breathing down your neck, I don't know that there's a whole lot you can do about it. I don't know how you simulate that in practice. I mean, what do? Just put Quincy Rhodes on the right side? Well, I mean, what do? Put Quincy Rhodes on his blind side and just tell the right tackle, look, I need you to take 5, 6, 7 plays off, and we just need to let Quincy rush him. And by the way, you taking those 5, 6, 7 plays off, that's about what it's like in the game anyway, because you can't block anyone. Is that what you do? Is just constantly have Quincy Rhodes chase him around practice so he gets comfortable in a game feeling that kind of pressure? Sad. I mean, that's the problem. They've got issues that... Problem with Arkansas is that there are issues that, one, I don't know you can fix, and two, if you can fix them, I don't know how you go about doing it. I don't know how you make KJ Jackson more comfortable in a game. Some people just aren't good under pressure. He might not be good under pressure. And I know what you're saying. If you're just tuning in, well, then start AJ. Well, doesn't look like AJ's very good under pressure either. In fact, it looks like AJ's worse. So how do you simulate that pressure? How do you make him comfortable? And the only thing you can do is keep running him out there. But if he keeps getting sacked and keeps throwing interceptions, one, you're not only hurting yourself, but two, you're hurting him. You're destroying his confidence. But you don't have any other options, so this is kind of what you're stuck with. So you just have to make it work the best you possibly can, which comes back to the whole idea of how much can you simplify the offense in order for him to feel comfortable. That's a good question, and that's a really good question, because a lot of that depends on the offensive coordinator, and maybe the offensive coordinator doing things that he's uncomfortable doing. And maybe you're not calling as many plays. Maybe you go out there and everything's scripted, not just the first 15 or so plays, but you've got everything scripted. You know what you're going to run when, or you know what you're going to run in certain scenarios. And if there's a situation where you're tipping your plays, you're just going to have to work hard on that, which, yeah, I had planned to play audio about that today. There's some talk about whether or not the Razorbacks are actually tipping their plays. Some of the guys at Utah said that they could tell what Arkansas was going to do based on the way certain guys were lined up. And I agree with Ryan Silverfield. There are always tells. I don't put a whole lot into that. Oh, it's funny. Oklahoma State said the same thing about Oregon, is that Oregon had tells and they were able to take advantage of it. And that's why they were able to beat them on Saturday. Yeah, you can, but this to me isn't like a pitcher tipping his pitches. Okay, if a guy tips

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2: Regardless of whether or not the other team knows it's coming. But that's just one of the things that kind of plays into how bad Saturday was. I mean, I think Saturday was such a wake-up call for all of us. Because the North Alabama game was bad, but we saw a lot of teams play bad in week one. There were upsets in week one that kind of left you scratching your head going, okay, how did that happen? You know, how does Michigan, who should have lost to Western Michigan, beat Oklahoma the next week? Again, logic defies you. And I tell you that part of it is because there's more parity in college football now than there's ever been. And it's more like the NFL, where everything is week to week. Like, one week you could be bad, but the next week you could be really good. One week you could lose to a mediocre team, next week you could beat a good team. That's going to happen a lot more often now in college football than it ever has been. And I expected Arkansas to kind of follow that trend on Saturday. Okay, we're watching all these teams that weren't so good in week one. They've improved a lot in week two. Arkansas should be able to do that, right? Nah, they didn't. And because they didn't, and because it was even worse than we could have imagined, the only logical conclusion we can come to is that Saturday is going to be worse than that because you're playing a much better team than what you did this past week. And with that, it's like, all right, what do you do? How do you, and it's almost like in a lot of ways, Arkansas is playing just to minimize the damage, which is not at all where we want this program to be. But it may just be the process that you have to go through with a guy like Ryan Silverfield. It may take him a while to turn this around. And I'm not ready to say that he can't do it. And I've seen some cheap comments about it because other people don't have content. And really, that's what it is. Other people don't have content. And I get how you can come to that conclusion. But when you start pointing out that, oh, there were better candidates, like Eric Morris. Okay, Eric Morris got beat by Tulsa. Yeah, he beat Oregon, but he got beat by Tulsa. I mean, are we sure he's better? Did they just get lucky? Or are they getting better? You don't know the answer to that. And he brought in a lot of guys from North Texas. And yeah, Messmaker, whatever his name is, looked really good last week, but not so much week one. And wait to see what happened when they get into the Big 12. So don't, I mean, the overreactions are going to happen. I get it. I'm just not ready to go there yet. And you look at Jeff Lebby. I think Jeff Lebby's a great example of this right now. Terrible his first 2 years at Mississippi State. I was thinking he was on his hot seat and may get fired after his second year, but I think Mississippi State looked at it and thought, man, we do not want to pay a coach to not coach. So we'll keep him around, and we do think things are getting better. And then you go up to Minnesota, you get a nice win. They're 2-0. And Mississippi State can somehow continue to improve. That may be the same formula you have to follow here at Arkansas. You might have to believe in Ryan Silverfield. Or you don't necessarily have to believe in him, but you might have to give him time. Might have to give him some NIL money to get better players. And don't give me this, well, he didn't bring in any big-name players. What big-name players were out there? Can you act like this is NFL free agency? It's a transfer portal. And kids transfer for a reason. And yes, were there quarterbacks to go get? Sure, but I don't know how many guys you would have gotten that. Well, I guess you could have gotten guys that are better than what these are now. I'm not going to tell you. Maybe you guys could have got. You probably could have gotten a better quarterback. I don't know who for sure, and I don't know how many guys you would have been in on. But you wanted experience, you went with experience. 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

0: Digit app. This is the Morning Sports Beat. I'm Eric G. Coming up next here on 92.1 The Ticket and the 92.1 the Ticket app. I was going to play a very interesting exchange for you. As it is, I'll talk about that exchange. How are Ryan Silverfield and his staff handling the pressure of being at Arkansas? We'll discuss next.
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15: Hi there, everyone. Hope you're having a terrific start to your Tuesday. The endless summer continues this afternoon as high temperatures will likely be over 100 degrees in many locations. Mostly sunny skies should prevail as well, with southerly winds between 5 to 10 miles per hour. As we go throughout the rest of this week, temperatures will technically drop off by a few degrees each day. By the time we get to Saturday, highs should be in the middle to upper 90s with better rain chances and perhaps some cooler temperatures for the early part of next week. For Kane DeBane, Fox 24, I'm meteorologist Josh Rugger.
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1: 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Lots of texts coming in from the 479 today. All of them very defeated. And maybe that's where we are as a fan base right now. Just defeated after watching the game on Saturday. I mean, honestly, I'd like to talk to somebody that's still angry. I'd like to talk to somebody that's still positive about this whole situation, too. Right now, everybody just looks defeated. Everybody just looks bummed out, ready for basketball, and acting like they don't have that much to cheer about when it comes to football. And so far, you're right. Okay, it would be hard for me to sit here and tell you that, yeah, no, you're wrong, man. I don't know what you're watching on Saturday. We must be watching two different teams. They've given you a lot to cheer about. No, they haven't. They just haven't. And guys that we sold you that were going to be good, like Sutton Smith, have not performed the way that we thought they would perform. I mean, he did have that 65-yard punt return that got negated, but they haven't put him out in space. He hasn't played a major part in the passing game whatsoever for whatever reason. I feel like he's being completely underutilized at this point. And maybe his size as a running back, even though he runs aggressively, maybe his size is hurting him. Certainly the offensive line isn't helping him by not opening up holes. So you got to find a way to get him out in space. Got to find a way to make him part of the passing game and use that speed to your advantage. But it really comes down to making that offense. It comes down to a couple of things. Making the offensive line better. And then just having a lot of patience with KJ Jackson, or simplifying things and you letting him grow as a quarterback. You almost have to look at it this way. And next year you're going to have somebody else playing quarterback for Arkansas unless KJ Jackson or AJ Hill improve drastically between now and, let's just say, the Vanderbilt game. Like, you've got to get that much better between now and Vanderbilt in order for any of us to think that they're going to be the quarterbacks of the future. But here's the way you kind of have to look at it if you're Ryan Silverfield or Tim Kramsey, is got to look at KJ as kind of a rookie quarterback. He's a rookie. And what do you do with a rookie? You develop them. And you give them an opportunity to go through growing pains. So the next year, they're better. And the year after that, you're better. The major difference is that in college, you just don't have that big of a window. You've got 5 years. And with KJ, you don't even have five. But you got to, I mean, if you're lucky, you've got a quarterback for 5 years in college. And if you're lucky, they don't play their freshman year. Maybe they play their sophomore, but really when you want them is that junior, senior year, but that's not realistic anymore. That's not how things are done. So you have a guy that kind of has what I call rookie syndrome, and you need to develop him, and you've got an offensive line that gets better. And if this were the NFL, what we would be doing would be talking about where all the improvements need to come and how we're playing for next year or 2-3 years down the road, but you don't get that luxury in college. So you have to find a quarterback for next year. You have to find a brand new offensive line for next year as well. And you have to hope that they go from however many wins Arkansas has this year to at least six between eight the next, which is not going to be easy to do. But that's how I'm approaching KJ Jackson right now, is I'm approaching him and treating him like he's a rookie quarterback and that every week is about development. Because I think that's all you can do.
3: I don't know that there will be a game this year where magically everything clicks and then all of a sudden he becomes more accurate. You see him making better decisions as far as where to put the ball with the receivers. You see him be able to make what I call that NFL throw when a guy is pushed onto the sidelines and you're able to get the ball into his hands. I don't know that that will happen this year. In fact, I would bet that it wouldn't happen this year, all of it. Or I would bet that it's not going to happen all in one game where it just comes together. He may improve. He may become better at reading defenses. And one week it's he's better at reading defenses. And one week he's better at getting the ball out of his hand quicker. The next week he's better at throwing the ball and getting it to his receivers so they don't have to make spectacular plays to bail him out. Maybe he just hits him in the chest and then catch the ball and he can hit him in stride and they can run. But maybe it happens a week at a time. Unfortunately for KJ Jackson, that's probably not going to be good enough to keep you around here. And for Arkansas fans, it's probably not going to be good enough to make you happy. And I wanted to play this exchange between one of the reporters and Ryan Silverfield yesterday about how the fan, him and his staff reacting to the fans. First of all, the first question was about the players and what's their temperature right now? What's their mood right now? Are they down and out? Were they able to flush Saturday quickly and put themselves in a bubble? Believe it or not, I think the players are probably fine. Because again, when you play college football, if you do it right, you live in a bubble. And sometimes that bubble can be toxic. Because when you're constantly losing, there's nothing from the outside to really encourage you to get better, or nothing from the outside that will make you feel like it's going to get better. And you only know this cycle, and you go into every game expecting bad things to happen. The good thing about living in the bubble is also the same thing. Outside noise doesn't get in. So anything I'm saying, anything that's being written, anything that is being posted on social media, you don't really care about because you're just not aware that it's being said. You're not really aware of the criticism. You're only aware of what your coaches and your teammates think. And if they think highly of you, if they believe in you, you're going to feed off that. You're going to feed off you're going to feed off the people who you're closest with. Not just emotionally, but in proximity. Those will be the people that you feed off of. So no, I don't really worry about the team's attitude, not right now, because I would imagine that in that facility, there's still a lot of encouragement. I would imagine after two games, they haven't turned on each other to the point where there's fingers getting pointed about, well, if this doesn't get fixed or that doesn't get fixed, we don't do something with that guy, or this coach isn't doing things right. I would imagine if you haven't gotten to that point yet, it's easy to flush a loss like that, because that's what you want to do. You want to forget that it even happened in the first place. And for some reason, Monday through Thursday, it's easy to forget. Now, when you get out on the field on Saturday, if things don't go right in a hurry, then all of a sudden, everything that went wrong the week before starts kind of staring you in the face. And that's when all those bad feelings come out. So I don't worry about the team. The coaching staff, on the other hand, yeah, I'm kind of concerned about. Ron Roberts, not so much. Look, the guy coached at Florida last year. He knows the drill. He knows how fans are in the SEC. Ryan Silverfield's been in the NFL. I don't think much of this should come as a shock to him at all whatsoever with the way people are reacting. Cramsey, I don't know. Don't know how he's reacting to it. But you're dealing with a fan base that I think this fan base is somewhat divided up in its emotions. I'm not saying it's not a unified fan base. I'm just saying the emotions are a little bit divided because on one hand, you've still got fans that are very angry about the current state of not just Arkansas football, but Razorback athletics overall, which is weird because Razorback athletics overall is in really good shape. The only sport that's not is the one sport you need to be in good shape, absolutely need to be, and that is football. If you're an SEC school, football is your flagship sport. You need it to be good. And you have some fans that are angry. I think you have others that are. I don't ever think Arkansas fans get apathetic. Apathetic is not a way to put Arkansas fans. Defeated, yes. Apathetic, no. And that's why I think it's you've got angry fans and you've got defeated fans. And there are some fans that will always have a ray of hope. And those are the ones that you'll see at the Catfish Hole tomorrow night for Ryan Silverfield's show. Is the ones that want to give him encouragement. The ones that, no matter who that coach is, they're always going to bleed Cardinal. They're always going to wear their hog hat. They are always going to be jacked up, fired up for an upcoming game. It will be, those people will still exist. But right now, I think you've got a fan base less angry, more defeated. And when that's the case, I think those people are harder to overturn than the ones that are angry. The ones that are angry can be swayed. All you have to do is win. And they will eventually come back to you. They will start coming around to what's going on. The ones that are defeated are the ones that even if you do win, they've had so much heartbreak over the last few years, they need to know that if they rush into a relationship, if they rush into something emotionally, they're not going to be crushed again. Which, I got news for you. Being a fan is a lot like being in love. You have to look at it the way Shakespeare taught us. It's better to have loved and lost than never to have loved at all. And yes, being a fan means that you're going to have moments that absolutely crush your soul. You can't help that. Being in love means you're going to have moments that absolutely crush your soul. You can't help that. They're the same. It's the same thing. So, yeah, eventually it'll all come around. You just got to win. And I think of anything with Ryan Silverfield, if there's anything, I don't think it has anything to do with the fans. I think it's more or less that this may be harder than what he thought it was going to be. When he got excited and started taking this, you know, started thinking about the job, it's like, look, if I can have success at Memphis, okay, Memphis is not the easiest place to win, but if I can have success there, I ought to be able to have success in Arkansas. SEC school is going to have more money. I do a pretty good job of taking this kind of talent and coaching it up, and ought to be able to get the same level of talent, or actually ought to be able to get a better level of talent. And if I can coach up the talent I'm getting at Memphis to be competitive, I certainly ought to be able to coach up the talent at Arkansas to be competitive. And I'm assuming that's what he thought. And I'm assuming that he thought he knew what the challenges were. But a lot of times when you get into the job, that's when things change. And he started realizing in recruiting and fundraising and everything else that, oh gosh, this is harder than I thought it was going to be. What do I have to do? You know, maybe I can't go with plan A. I got to go with plan B, or, all right, it's plan A, but I've got to mix in a little bit of plan X and Y in order for it to end up working out. That's probably it, is that he's a little bit, it's harder to win here than what he thought it was. And maybe that's why, when you're looking at going out and getting coaches, maybe that's why it was a little bit harder to get a coach here, is that a lot of them looked at this job and thought, haven't been good over the last few years, haven't won, what's the support like, what's the NIL like, well, they've got all this money there in Northwest Arkansas, yeah, but are they actually giving? You know, you start asking the questions. And somebody's always going to take this job. This will always be an attractive job where somebody thinks that they can win. Just how much do they have to put into it? That therein lies the question. All right, coming up next here on 92.1 The Ticket and the 92.1 The Ticket app. Was this classless or was it funny? I think it's funny, and I'll tell you what it is next.
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12: Hi there, everyone. Hope you're having a terrific start to your Tuesday. The endless summer continues this afternoon as high temperatures will likely be over 100 degrees in many locations. Mostly sunny skies should prevail as well, with southerly winds between 5 to 10 miles per hour. As we go throughout the rest of this week, temperatures will technically drop off by a few degrees each day. By the time we get to Saturday, highs should be in the middle to upper 90s with better rain chances and perhaps some cooler temperatures for the early part of next week. For Kane DeBane, Fox 24, I'm meteorologist Josh Rugger.
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1: 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I am Eric G. High Impact Analytics text line 479-587-9921. 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And again, they are the sponsor for our text line at 479-587-9921. Man, I got to tell you, these last couple of shows have really kind of bummed me out. And despite all the technical difficulty that we're having, which I can live with, by the way, because I've been in much worse situations than I am here with technical difficulty. I work from stations where when you sneeze, knock the transmitter off. It's like, phew, all right, well, we're dead. Call an engineer, figure out how to get us back on. And the wattage wasn't really good anyway, but you get back on because that's what you want to do. You want to be on the air. You want at least somebody to hear what you're talking about, right? So even if it was only a 10,000-watt station, you were going to get the engineer back on. I have been in a much worse situation. That's technical difficulties I can get by. What I can't get by is that for the last 2 weeks, all we've been talking about is how bad Arkansas is. And the problem that I have, all right, is yes, we know Arkansas is bad. I don't have any fun talking about that. I have fun talking about them being good. I mean, am I going to have to do a whole show on basketball before the Georgia game? We're just going to do 3 hours on basketball coming up? May have to. But I just feel like a curmudgeon-y old man that's complaining way too much. But I'm trying to find the positive. I'm trying to find where that ray of hope is. So this weekend, when you get up early, when you take your hard-earned money, okay, especially if you've laid your hard-earned money out on season tickets and you've invested in the griddle and the smoker and the grill, everything that you're going to take out to the tailgate to have a good time with you and your friends this weekend, I want you to go there and know that going into the game, there is reason to cheer. I'm having a hard time doing that, and as a result, I feel really grumpy about that. So when I feel grumpy, I apologize, but I lean on something that makes me laugh. And nobody makes me laugh more than LSU fans because, God bless them, they can hold a grudge more than any fan base I have ever. Like, in all fan bases, every fan base I know are some grudge-holding Samuel L. Jacksons. And if you don't know what that means, YouTube Samuel L. Jackson and find out which word he is most famous for. I don't think it's the word that he's uttered the most in every movie that he's been in, but it's certainly the word he's most famous for. Every single fan base are some grudge holding Samuel L. Jacksons. Every one of them. But LSU again always takes it to that next level that the rest of us just can't or won't take it to. And this is what makes me laugh, and this is what gives me joy, and this is what will always endear LSU fans to me, even though they can be annoying, even though they can be downright rude and mean and nasty. I get it. LSU fans this week. All right, again, it's Lane Kiffin going back to Oxford week, and you would figure that that's where all their anger, all their attention would be given. Not so much. In Birmingham or around Birmingham, they have paid to have billboards put up that say, "Fire Sankey." And I got to give them credit for it. No, do I believe that you should fire Greg Sankey? You know what? I'm starting to come around to that. Not because I agree with LSU fans over this whole Lane Kiffin mess, But I am very much opposed to the Protect College Sports Act. Very much opposed to it. There are much better ways to handle this than what this bill is. And I'll say I think ESPN's done a poor job of covering it very one-sided. Pretty much everything, ESPN hasn't really taken a stance on it, but everything they've had is, you know, it's has been in favor of this act. I'm against the bill. And I'll be the first to tell you that I think the Lane Kiffin rule in the bill is bad. The only thing I really like is that there's kind of a salary cap. That's about it. Everything else I've read in it is just pretty much, it's not, if the NCAA would just get their act together, you wouldn't need it. I also don't like politicians being involved in sports, but who knows? Maybe it turns out to be a good thing. Maybe it does. Maybe I'm wrong, and I can always admit when I'm wrong about things like this. I don't get so dug in going, oh, look how right I was. You know, if I believe something, that's, you know, that's one thing. But if I'm proven wrong, hey, I stand corrected. It happens. So I might agree with them on fire Sankey because he's lent so much support to this act. I don't agree with them on fire Sankey because of everything going on with the Lane Kiffin stuff. But I do appreciate your game. Whoever you are, whatever group of fans you are that decided to buy these billboards and put them up against Birmingham that just say fire Sankey. That I have to admire. That is some, again, hate, grudge holding, whatever you want to call it. I don't know that we here in Arkansas would do that. If we were in the same situation as LSU was with, all right, are we bringing in pro players? Are we not bringing in pro players? Matter of fact, Arkansas's got two guys that get a preliminary injunction that might have an opportunity to play. But they're still kind of going back and forth. Arkansas is playing it very smartly, very cautiously on whether or not you're going to play Caleb Wooden and the kid from Dartmouth. Sorry, his name escapes me right now, which, by the way, you can correct me on that. So you have that. I mean, you have that going on. Arkansas is playing it cautious. And if we were in a similar situation where Greg Sankey was going to come down on us and say Ryan Silverfield's going to be suspended for half the year and we're going to take away half your operating budget and we were rolling the way LSU was or were expecting to roll the way LSU was, I know we would be angry, but would we be angry enough to buy billboards close to his job saying that he needed to be fired? I don't see us going that. I don't see us going the extra mile. LSU, on the other hand, boy, they will. This Saturday is going to be so much fun. This look, I have to admit, if I had the means after the Arkansas Georgia game, no matter the outcome, even if Arkansas wins, and I know that there's going to be a major rager on Dixon Street, and people are going to get nuts, and maybe Kelly Clarkson just shows up out of the blue on Dixon Street. Even if I knew that was going to happen, I'd still want to jump on a plane and go to Oxford and see just see the scene and see everything that's going to happen there. That I would do that. All right. I really would this week if I could, because it's the place you want to be. If you can't be where your home team is, you want to be in Oxford this week because you just want to see the chaos. Coming up next here on 92.1 The Ticket and the 92.1 The Ticket app, I asked for an angry fan. I got an angry fan. I'll read that text for you coming up. But coming up next here on 92.1 The Ticket and the 92.1 The Ticket app, I'm going to tell you why you don't want A.J. Hill to be your quarterback. You may think you want A.J. Hill, but I'm going to tell you why you don't.
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1: On another hot Tuesday afternoon, we have hot opinions coming into the High Impact Analytics text line at 479-587-9921. I'm Eric G. This is the Morning Sports Beat. And here in about 2 minutes, so 803 on the nose, I'm going to tell you why you don't want A.J. Hill to be your quarterback this Saturday versus Georgia. Matter of fact, I'm going to tell you why you don't want to make a whole lot of changes going into that Georgia game, if we're just being completely honest. But our man Bill from P. Ridge checks in, and Bill, I'm going to do my best to do your text justice, okay? And I've got to, Bill is one of the all-time texters I have ever had. Now, granted, I've only been at three stations that have done texting, because most of the time throughout my career, it's been calls. It started off, we want calls, and then it was, we want calls interspersed. Well, then we don't want calls, and things have just changed so much. Things change every day in this business, and I'm one of those that believes, look, I like calls. I like putting people on the air. For whatever reason, on this show, we get more texts at 479-587-9921 than we do calls. But I enjoy conversing with people. I enjoy putting people on air. But the one thing, look, and for as memorable as calls can be, I've always said that if a call is more memorable than something I said, then I'm doing something wrong. I don't know that that's necessarily the truth. I don't know that I believe that now as much as I used to. Used to really believe that. I believe that that's kind of wrapped up in ego now. And yeah, I do like putting calls on the air. But texting is good. And I try and provide something as entertaining, as fun as I possibly can. So here we go with this one. Bill, y'all, I am so forking tired. Poor Bill. He's so blanking furious. He's so eating utensil furious. This is what he said. F-O-R-K. Fork. Fork. He's so forking tired. So furious after the Utah game. How in the absolute fudge does a coaching staff let a team crack our offensive tails after one game of film? Is Silverfield really that flipping obvious? Were we telegraphing plays so bad that grandma and three natty lights deep can run or pass from her rocking chair? I swear, if grandma can read our entire playbook through severe arthritis and a buzz, Silverfield has zero excuse. Fix the freaking tails or hand her the play sheet. Well, I don't know if it's that. I don't know if it's that simple. I don't know if it's that simple as the tells. And I'm a big believer in saying that if you have tells, as long as you're the better team, you can still win. And Utah had tells. I'm guarantee Utah had tells. If you watch film, everybody has tells. And if you're good enough, you can figure out what those are. Some of them are very obvious. My father and I were talking about it this week. My father was a longtime high school football coach. And I remember they were, this is when he was down in Texas. They were playing Garland High. And that year, Garland High was really good. And in Texas at that time, which is 5A, only the top two teams from each district got into the playoffs. That's it. Top two. And Garland High was going to finish second in district. They were on that trek to get into the playoffs, and they had just absolutely brutalized people. And one of the things that other coaches had said was they line up in all these formations, and it makes it hard to dissect. And he said, after we looked at game film, we realized that everything they were doing, no matter how many times, no matter what formation they lined up in, everything they were running was to the strong side. We picked up on that quick, so we were able to play them better than anyone else, and had we had a better team, we might have been able to beat them that day. So everybody has cell sites. Like, granted, that's high school. That's not college. And it's not really comparing apples to apples. And that was about 40 years ago. But I guarantee Utah had tells. And Arkansas probably saw those and just didn't do a good enough job stopping them. All right, I told you I was going to tell you why you don't want A.J. Hill to be your quarterback. And you don't want A.J. Hill to be your quarterback. If you have the game on DVR, and I know right now you've probably scrubbed this game from your memory. I would want to scrub this game from my memory, too. I would want to pretend that I never saw this game. If this was my job, I would not ever talk about this game again. It's over. We got our butts kicked. It's embarrassing. What's next? When's basketball season start? That would be my attitude right now. If I did not have this as a job, I wouldn't even remotely think about this too much. But if you have not scrubbed it from your DCR or VCR, that's an old reference. If you've not scrubbed it from your DVR, go back, watch the game. Go to the 12-minute mark in the fourth quarter and watch A.J. Hill play. He's terrible. Absolutely terrible. There isn't any other way to put it. And I don't like saying that about a college kid, but first pass right out of his hand to Monte Harris. Just red hot, adrenaline flowing. I can give him a little bit of a pass on that one because, hey, I'm finally in. We got to do something. I got to show everybody that I can lead this team down and score. Burns it right off Monte Harris's, I think it's his left hand. And had Harris could only tip the ball. There wasn't any way he was going to catch it. And Harris nearly tipped it into a receiver's hands. But that's all because A.J. Hill burned him. He's trying to take his arm off. You've got the play where there are two receivers running downfield and he throws in between them. Now, maybe you chalk that up to the fact that the receivers did not turn around and that the receivers should have been looking for the ball. Maybe that one we give him a little bit of grace on. I'm not giving him grace on the fourth down throw where Chris Marshall had to bail him out. By the way, on that play, great job of Cam Settles by picking up the blitz. But you threw that one kind of high. Marshall had to catch it on his fingertips. Arkansas was able to convert, keep the drive alive, which eventually led to a touchdown, which, oh, by the way, that touchdown could have easily been intercepted. Had that defensive back from Utah had better hands and not tipped the ball, it doesn't fall into Ismail Cece's hands. It doesn't. The ball got tipped. Ismail Cece was there. Lucky for him, he was Johnny on the spot and made the only touchdown of the night for Arkansas. But not a good throw at all by A.J. Hill. The sacks. One, all right, I will... When a defensive player makes a good play, like he gets a shoestring tackle... I don't chalk that up to you. I look at the offensive line or the running back or whoever let that guy through, and then I give them credit for being able to make the play. I'll give you that. But the one where Nate Tillman lit him up, oh my God, that is all. Every bit of that was on A.J. Hill because you had plenty of time to throw the ball and get rid of it. You decided to hang on to the ball and then turn yourself, instead of looking upfield and throwing the ball and sailing it out of bounds. I mean, at that point, you might as well go ahead and get an intentional grounding. You'd rather have that than get sacked and possibly get hurt. Not only did you not look upfield, you turned back towards the other sideline right where the guy was coming and made it a very easy play for him. And I've talked about whether or not the game moves too fast for KJ Jackson. There are times I think that, and I believe the way that you're going to have to handle KJ Jackson this year, and it's not ideal. I mean, don't ever let me tell you that this is the right way to do it, because in college it doesn't work. you've got to think of KJ Jackson as a rookie quarterback in the NFL, and that every week is a progression, and that every week you just want to, you want him to get better in certain areas. Where maybe by the end of the year, maybe by that South Carolina game, you see it all come together. But it's probably not going to all come together anywhere before that. That's kind of how I treat KJ Jackson. It's a little at a time. What can you handle? All right, you can handle that. We'll give you a little more every week. AJ Hill, on the other hand, is, as look, if KJ Jackson is a project, whoo, AJ Hill is a house that you're reconstructing to learn how to flip. You're reconstructing to figure out if you can flip it or not. That's what AJ Hill is. And if the speed of the game is too fast for him, it's doubly fast. If the speed of the game is too fast for KJ Jackson, it's doubly fast for AJ Hill. Doubly fast. And I don't know that this guy can handle playing in the spotlight. He did not do a good job of it on Saturday. And the idea that you would have, like, and I was thinking yesterday, at least have the conversation. Yeah, that conversation should have been about 30 seconds. I was an idiot. Like, I will tell you straight up, I was an idiot. It was a bad opinion yesterday. It's a bad opinion. No, after going back and watching it, no, I don't want any part of A.J. Hill being our quarterback. And if I'm Ryan Silverfield, I know I have to stick with KJ Jackson because I don't have any choice. My only other choice is to stick a true freshman in there that hasn't really had any time at all to learn. And even though he could be the best quarterback on campus, he just isn't ready. Not in any way, shape, or form. And you would ruin him by putting him out there behind this offensive line. Which is another reason to feel bad for KJ Jackson, is that he's the one that has to play behind this offensive line. He's the one that gets that honor, in air quotes, to play behind guys that aren't going to keep him protected. And I'm, again, changes on the offensive line kind of scare me. I do think there are changes that need to be made on that right side. If Bryant Williams doesn't ever play again, I don't see that as a loss. Kobe Brandon is a guy that I would consider changing out as well. If you really feel like you've got seven that can play and you've got two that you can go plug in on that right side of the line at guard and tackle, then by all means, plug them in this week. See if they can handle it. Although, and I will stick to this because it's kind of contradicting myself on what I said earlier. And what I said earlier, and I do mean this, I may not make, like, any changes I'm thinking about making. Like, let's just say I'm toying with the idea of putting AJ Hill in, or I'm toying with the idea of revamping the offensive line with two or three different guys. I might not, if I'm Ryan Silverfield, I wouldn't do it this week. I would stick with the same crew I had versus Georgia because, again, reality has to sit in. Even though you want to be the guy that has that false hope, false belief, whatever you want to call it, that we can get it done this week. We can beat these guys. And I'm trying to get my team to believe that. At some point, reality sits in with you and the rest of your staff, and you know you're not going to beat Georgia. So the worst thing you can do is make the changes this week, run guys out there, let them get beat down, and lose all their confidence before they play Tulsa. I'm going to wait to make the changes till

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2: Mistakes. But the mistakes against Tulsa, I might be able to overcome a lot easier than mistakes against Georgia. And then not only do you possibly get physically hurt, but mentally, where are you after you've gone up against maybe the best team in the country, and they've absolutely raked you? Well, now I'm not feeling really good about myself, even going into the Tulsa game. I'm still having flashbacks of the Georgia one, and I'm kind of wondering how good I am. But if I have success against Tulsa, that's something I can build on. And maybe the moment of reality sits in a little bit later. Maybe it sits in against A&M or Tennessee or Auburn or whoever, or Texas or LSU. But if I can get you to believe for 1 week that things are turning around, and they're partially turning around because we made some changes and you're part of it, then I got something here. So this week is, I don't want to say it's a sacrifice game, but I kind of feel like it is. I kind of feel like it's a blood game this week, which is so weird to think, because usually blood games are you on the road getting paid a lot of money to get beat down by a better opponent. And Arkansas doesn't play blood games, but in a way, this kind of feels like it. So any changes I'm thinking about making, I'm not making them so much this week. I'll make them next week when I think we've got a better chance to win. This week, I'll just let everything be what it is. And if my guys play better, if they earn the right to stay where they are, then I don't touch anything. But if they go out and perform the way that I expect them to perform, then I can take the, I can take 3 games worth of film. And I can say, I don't have any other choice. I have to make this move because you cannot play at this level. Or you can't be successful, or you're not doing the things that we're teaching you how to do. Doesn't matter. It doesn't matter what the reason is, but with 3 films worth of data to show them, they can't really argue back either. 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

0: Studios. It's Harrison, made by Arkansans for Arkansans.
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9: Hi there, everyone. Hope you're having a terrific start to your Tuesday. The endless summer continues this afternoon as high temperatures will likely be over 100 degrees in many locations. Mostly sunny skies should prevail as well, with southerly winds between 5 to 10 miles per hour. As we go throughout the rest of this week, temperatures will technically drop off by a few degrees each day. By the time we get to Saturday, highs should be in the middle to upper 90s with better rain chances and perhaps some cooler temperatures for the early part of next week. For Kane DeBane, Fox 24, I'm meteorologist Josh Rugger.
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11: 92.1 The Ticket and the 92.1 The Ticket app. This is the Morning Sports Beat. I am Eric G. Joining us now from inside Arkansas is John Neighbors. John, I'm glad to have you on today. And I've asked you before how many of Arkansas's issues are fixable. We can go down that road if you want, but I'd kind of like to know right now that if you were going to change anything, if you were in Ryan Silverfield's shoes, where would you start making changes?
12: Man, you know, that is a really tough question because of so many things that are going on right now. It's kind of like, where do you even begin and what can you actually do? Because, you know, it's hard to really, after two games, take the approach, two games of his entire tenure here at Arkansas, to take the approach of, okay, blow it up, this is not working, you know, like, it just can't be that way. But at the same time, it's like, man, after just what we've seen and these performances, I mean, how can you look at that and be like, no, this is gonna be fine, you know, like, it's two games and things can change. And I mean, for crying out loud, we saw Oklahoma State lose to Tulsa and the next week beat Oregon. I mean, and, you know, so anything can happen. But, buddy, if I'm looking at two games, I can't find really a redeeming quality about this team right now. And maybe that's dramatic. Maybe that's over the top. But it's really hard for me to just be like, well, this is the number one thing they need to fix, because everything kind of needs to be fixed. But I don't know if he can fix it if this is the type of performances that we're going to see all season long.
11: Well, no, I mean, John, they got beat in all three phases of the game on Saturday. There wasn't a single phase of the game that you can say looked good. So either it's coaching or it's personnel. And if it's personnel, it goes on to coaching because they're the ones that brought him in. For me, I've really been focusing on that right side of the offensive line, but I'm going to run something by you. I would say don't make any changes this week. And I know it's going to sound bad, but you kind of offer up everybody as sacrificial lambs to Georgia. And then if you make changes, what about making them next week versus Tulsa when those guys can have more success?
12: Yeah, I mean, you can do that, and maybe that's what they do. But it's a matter of, like, you're in a dire situation. And this is what I was afraid of and have been afraid of. And I think we even talked about it before. I was like, we're going into the season. It's like, Razorback fans, they're hanging on by a thread. Like, they have been hanging on by a thread. It's not, there's not time to just be like, no, this is going to be a process that we're going to have to wait on for years and years. It's like, you got to be able to show something right now. Now, in saying that, that does not mean, oh, you have to beat Utah and beat Georgia. You got to go 10-2 in your first year. It's not that. It's a matter of, you got to show the bare minimum. You got to show that you're a team that is competent and going in the right direction, because I don't care what year it is. I don't care what the situation is. I don't care what year you're. You need to be looking like you have an idea of what's going on and what you're doing and going up against the team. And I know Utah is a better team, so there's no shame in losing to them. But when you lose to them, where you look like you are completely and totally incompetent across the board, and then you have guys on the other side, players on the other side, being like, yeah, we knew what they were running the entire time offensively. I'm like, this is next level bad. This isn't just a, oh, man, you got beat by a superior team. This is, oh, crap, what have we done here? That's kind of how it's feeling right now, and I just don't think it's a thing that's fixable overnight, but you don't have time to fix it over a few years span. You have to be able to show something, because I don't care what anybody says, Eric. No one expected Arkansas to be good. There is no excuse, regardless of what the situation is, for the team to look like they did on Saturday. There's just no excuse for it.
11: Well, one of the things that people might want to change is the quarterback, but after watching A.J. Hill, it seems to me that that would be a step in the wrong direction. AJ Hill looked worse than KJ Jackson did on Saturday. So, I mean, it's almost like with KJ Jackson, you got to expect him to get better a little at a time. But I completely agree with what you said in the fact you don't have time. You can't do that. So, what would you do to minimize the mistakes that KJ Jackson is making?
12: Well, see, and this is another thing, Eric. We have talked about the quarterback situation, and we've all kind of been, you know, a little hopeful and be like, okay, let's just give the benefit of the doubt that everybody knows what they're doing, they know what they're wanting, and all of that. But, Eric, this is the situation this coaching staff chose. They chose this quarterback situation. They could have easily gone into the portal and got a guy who started at a various program, whether it was a group of five or, you know, even a low level of power four gig. They could have done that. And it's not like, oh, well, they just didn't have the money. But still, you could have afforded somebody. You could have done that, but you chose. And I even know this, and I found this out recently, Eric, that they had opportunities, or at least had inquiries from some really decent quarterbacks out of the portal, like ones that had started at Power Four schools that were interested in Arkansas, and they're like, no, KJ Jackson's our guy. So I'm like, okay, you chose this. So there is no excuse for the poor quarterback play. I don't even blame KJ Jackson. To me, this is on the staff, because if you should have the assumption and the right assumption that if you have an offensive staff coming in with a new era of transfer portal. It's not like they had to play this because this is all they inherited and they couldn't. No. In the transfer portal era, there is no excuse and no reason for you to go in and not be able to identify who your starting quarterback is and be like, I know I can win with this person. I know I can have success with this person. And right now, you're looking really stupid, or here we are going into game three, and there's a very good chance that the starting quarterback that you said won the battle, you may have to replace already, once again, because of poor play. It's just a disastrous situation. And to me, you know, there's some things that I'll, you know, not say that's it's on Brian Silverfield and the staff. The quarterback situation is 1,000% on the staff if they can't get it going.
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12: I mean, jeez, it's like damned if you do, damned if you don't, for crying out loud. I mean, what? Like, both are bad. But I believe the offensive line might be a bigger issue because you can't even run the ball either. Like, you can't run the ball. You average 2 yards a carry with your two best running backs against Utah. You had 3 yards a carry the game before that against an FCS opponent. And we only know what we know. But what we know right now is that this team can't run the ball. And if you can't run the ball, it's going to make it more difficult on the quarterback. Now, the quarterback's got their own problems. But if you can't run the ball effectively, you can't open up holes for the rushers effectively, and you can't really pass protect over effectively, what are you doing? How are you doing it? It's a very scary situation on this offense, but especially with the offensive line. I know we get to hear from Tim Kranzi today. I'm going to be curious what he has to say, because like, it's not like Arkansas's defense has been world beaters, especially against Utah, but at least against North Alabama, they, you know, we kind of like, hey, I mean, that they at least performed decent. The offense I have yet to see perform well this season in two games, and that's alarming considering all the things we've heard about a OTB, no turnovers, you know, make mistake free. Well, this offense is making a lot of mistakes, having a lot of turnovers, and having a lot of bad plays.
11: Talking with John Neighbors here on 92.1 The Ticket and the 92.1 The Ticket app. John, I want to go back to something you said about having the opportunity to bring in better quarterbacks than KJ Jackson and choosing not to. How much of that decision do you think came down to money and they felt like KJ was just more cost effective for right now?
12: I mean, that absolutely could be the case and might even actually be the case, but I'm sorry. Let's all be very honest about this, Eric. We're all football people. What is the most important position on the football field? It's quarterback. We can sit here and say, hey, well, defensive end's important too, and your left tackle's important too. Like, all these different things are important, which is true. At the end of the day, what is the most, like, by far, the most important position? It's quarterback. And I think having experience at quarterback is also extremely important. So to me, that's the problem. That's the problem with all of it, is that if it meant you not going and getting that defensive tackle or that safety or whatever that might really be good and helpful, I'd rather have a better quarterback, because a quarterback can win you games. We've seen quarterbacks win you games, and that was something that I even felt a little weird about when I think it was Tim Kranzi in fall camp, where he's basically saying, you know, we're not going to have the quarterback, we're not, you know, putting the pressure on the quarterback to go out there and win us the game. We just need him to not screw it up, essentially. I'm like, I don't know about that, man. I want my quarterback to go win the game. You know, you want your quarterback to be that. So if it's a money thing, okay. But if that's the case, then you should have maybe spent a little bit less somewhere else and gotten a competent quarterback, because none of this is going to matter if you don't have a quarterback that can win, a quarterback that can lead this offense, a quarterback that can lead. And again, I'm not blaming KJ Jackson. Because there's a very good chance, man, that this kid has regressed. And if he has regressed, that's not on him. I think that's going to be on the offensive coaching staff especially.
11: Talking with John Neighbors from Inside Arkansas here on 92.1 The Ticket and the 92.1 The Ticket app. John, going over to the other side of the ball, the defense was horrendous this past week. And it was shocking to see them take a step back, especially on the defensive line. They looked like they were on skates the whole night. How much better do you think those guys can get, or how much of that first week's performance can they replicate throughout the year?
12: I mean, it's just going to depend on matchup. You know, it's going to depend on the type of offense that you're facing and what they're effective at. Because I think, again, that they are good enough to at least do some things. I think they are good enough to really, you know, showcase themselves in some big moments, but you also just cannot expect to have that type of thing where you have breakdowns and you gave up big plays once again. I mean, it reminded me of almost the defense that we saw last season in some cases. But again, I think that there's stuff there. It's just about confidence. And if I'm just hoping that this game against Utah did not make Arkansas and the defense lose all of their confidence. They need to have that. They need to have it in a major way. They need to gain it back. Whatever it takes and however it happens, it needs to happen. They need to get it. But there's still just so many things that make me scratch my head of what they've been working on, because they don't really have a great identity either. It's not like they have this great showing of, oh, well, they can get after the quarterback or whatever. It's like, no, they don't even have that. So those are the type of problems that are popping up to where I'm like, I get it, I hope, but I still got to see it. But at least we've seen a little bit of solid performance. But have they lost their confidence? Because Georgia's not going to be any easier.
11: Well, and speaking of that, I mean, John, it's been a long time since I've gone into a week where a program of Arkansas's caliber, you honestly didn't think they had any chance to win. And I don't think there's any of us here that feel like Arkansas's got an opportunity to win this game this week. So in order for us to feel like there's improvement, what is the outcome of this game got to be on Saturday?
12: It has to be where, and I don't think there's any way and any chance this happens, but the only thing that I can think of is that if you just go into the fourth quarter with the game still in doubt, that sounds so bad and so low, but it's true. I mean, because there's, like, Eric, there's a chance, and you know this, there's a chance that this game could be over by the first quarter. Like, I mean, I'm serious. This is a Georgia team that has scored at will. And I know they haven't played anybody, really, but Arkansas is not really in anybody right now either. But there is a chance that they could just impose their will and completely break Arkansas' spirit. And that's why this game, it really sucks at the timing of it. If it was Tulsa this weekend and then Georgia, it might be in a better situation. But a team that's losing some confidence, a fan base that is at a boiling point, to have this game come up in this moment, it's tough. So you got to find a way. And I don't believe in moral victories, but it'd almost be a dadgum miracle if this team was going into the fourth quarter and the game was still in doubt. It just feels like you're that far away from what Georgia is.
11: How much of this job, I know I've asked you this before, but I'm asking you this now 2 weeks into the season. How much more difficult is this job than Ryan Silverfield thought it was going to be?
12: It's something only he can know. But listen, I think that there is an element to a lot of coaches, and rightfully so, that they see SEC job and they take it. And I don't blame Silverfield for any of this either. It's like, let me make sure I clear this up. I'm not saying he's an incompetent coach at all, but I am saying, as an example, if you were an incompetent coach and you had an SEC school come in and offer you a job, you're going to take it no matter what, regardless of what. It's like, hey, this is a step up. It's I'm doing that. And I understand, like, Silverfield, I'm sure there was an element of like, hey, this is the SEC. I know I'm going to have more money. I know I'm going to have, be on TV every Saturday and have all these primetime games and all these opportunities and all this. Like, it's 100% a step up. But I think in the grand scheme of things and looking at it all, and I know I'm not a facial expression expert, but that look that he kept giving in that Utah game on the sidelines when the camera panned on him, that just looked like a guy that felt like he was just like, what have I gotten myself into type of look. And I think it is a lot more difficult than maybe he thought. But the thing is, Eric, still, it's not like that, okay, well, no, this is how you looked against Georgia and LSU and Texas. Like, no, you look this way against, you haven't looked good in two games. You haven't looked competent in two games. You haven't looked like a team that knows what they're doing in two games. There's no excuse for that. And there's no excuse for, no one's expecting 10-2. No one's expecting 8-4. But there's, you can't sit there and tell me that this team is so bad that you have a chance of going 1-11. Like, there's just no way you can convince me that and think like, oh, no, this is just what was expected for this team to go 1-11 or 2-10, which is what you're staring at right now. There's just no way you can convince me of that.
11: Well, it feels this week, last week felt a lot like the Notre Dame game. I'm assuming this week is going to feel, I mean, mm-hmm. I think where you and I both are is, John, I didn't expect it to be worse than what it was last year. But right now, can we say that it doesn't look worse?
12: No. I mean, again, we only know what we know. And what we know in two games is that this team is worse. This team is exponentially worse. Because at least last year, I know you didn't win games. But at least you had an offense at times that looked really competent. You know, you had some explosive plays. You were in games. You were, you know, had leads late in games. Like you gave playoff teams all that they wanted. You lost to playoff teams by a field goal at times. Like, I mean, you did these things. You seem like you are light years away. Like what Kentucky did at Alabama, I know they ended up getting blown out in the score, but like that first half where they were given, there's no way right now I could say, yeah, Arkansas could do that against Alabama. But Kentucky did. Mississippi State's out here blowing out opponents. They beat the crap out of Mississippi or Minnesota. I don't think Arkansas has any chance of doing that right now. So it's not just about how bad you are, but it's how much better your peers, especially in the SEC, look right now. They look like they, and especially with some first-year coaches, are far and away a much more competent team. Yet here you are. You look like you're a junior high team in comparison. And it's one of those deals to where this is a nightmare situation and that you find yourselves in. And I'm just fearful. I'm fearful of what the rest of the season holds and what the future will hold. Because if things don't improve, if you go 1-11 or 2-10, you think the money's going to get better from that? Zero chance it happens.
11: John, for those that have not found you, and I don't know how they don't find you because you're everywhere, where can your content be consumed?
12: Yeah, you can check it out on Inside Arkansas on our YouTube page and wherever podcasts are found. Host Inside Arkansas Live every day at noon. You can check out my Locked On Razorbacks podcast, number one Razorback podcast in the world, each and every morning, talking all things Razorbacks. You find me on social media, John Neighbors Show as well. Lots of different areas, lots of me complaining and whining and being depressed and loving torture while I slip into the seventh circle of hell. But it's okay. We're still going to do it together, and we're still going to have fun doing it.
11: Have you resulted to drinking on your podcast yet? Has the bottle of old granddad come out anytime during one of your podcasts where you basically end up being like Bob Uecker in Major League? You just turn it over to one of your co-hosts.
12: Yeah, well, I mean, see, that's the thing is like normally it would result in that, but even drinking, I don't think could solve this problem that goes on with Razorback football. Like, I mean, sometimes it's just like I want to wake up and stick a toothpick in between my big toe and toenail and kick a cement wall because of how bad this is. I'd rather do that than have to just sit here. But I just feel bad for Razorback fans. I feel so off. The Razorback fandom and faithful deserve so much better than this. Deserve better than what this athletic administration has given them with their football program. This has been, I've never felt, and I've said this on my podcast because I know where we're going, but Eric, I grew up a Razorback fan. I have never felt so bad for so long about something I love so much. And that's what's going on right now. And people are just sad because they love Razorback football so much and they don't understand what they did to deserve this awfulness that's been transpiring over the past few years. And I just really feel bad for them. I really hope something happens to heal their sickness and their illness right now. It's been tough.
11: Well said, Mr. Neighbors. Well said. Thank you very much for joining us today.
12: Anytime. Appreciate it, man.
11: There you go. John Neighbors here on 92.1 The Ticket and the 92.1 The Ticket app. Coming up next here on 92.1 The Ticket, I'll tell you why I think money could come in if the Razorbacks go 1-11 this year.
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0: 92.1 The Ticket and the 92.1 The Ticket app. Thanks for joining us today here on the Morning Sports Beat. Good stuff there from John Neighbors. And I knew just wind him up, let him go today, because John's hurting, man. John is a lot like you are today. I mean, in a lot of ways, I don't think John is ever defeated. He's never struck me as a guy that ever gets defeated. But these last few years have worn on him, and they've worn on you as fans. And John made the comment during our conversation that he thought if you were to go 1-11, 2-10 this year, then there's no chance that you as Ryan Silverfield are going to get money from donors. And I tend to look at it the opposite way, which is how I think donors probably should look at it. And this is more of a, I guess you'd call it more of an owner's mentality. And that mentality is, if you are that bad, if things are that down, that's when you have to spend the most. You can't, I mean, look, anybody can spend money when it's good, but you have to get it off the ground. And in order to get it off the ground, you need major financial commitment. And if you feel like it's gotten down so much that you want to change, then that's when the donors should come in and be willing to do whatever it takes to change. Now, 1-11, 2-10, you're not firing Ryan Silverfield. Financially, you just cannot do that right now. And maybe the mistake was not hanging on to Sam Pittman another year and then making a complete change in the athletic department. Maybe you get Hunter and a new coach at the same time, or you let Hunter go before the season, which lets Sam know, hey, this is probably it. And then you let the new athletic director come in and hire the new coach. That's what, I mean, that would have been the best way to do it. It's not where Arkansas is right now. Hunter made the hire. Ryan Silverfield's under a lot of pressure to get it better, and hopefully he can. But if he can't, and you're a donor, it takes somebody getting mad. It takes somebody getting angry and saying, this is not how it's going to be anymore. I'm going to do what it takes to fix it. And if it's me and me alone, like Cody Campbell at Texas Tech or Mark Cuban at Indiana, if I'm the only one that can do it, then I'm going to do it. I'm going to start the ball rolling. I'm going to start giving money. I'm going to get in on the ground floor and get us what we need to win. Players, coaches, whatever. I'm going to be that guy. You need one person that just kind of goes all in on the football program. And then once success follows, then other people come along. But you need that kind of mentality of, I'm mad as hell and I'm not going to take it anymore. So here's the check. What does this get me? All right, what else do we need? Let's figure out a way to make it work. And I don't know if Arkansas just hadn't had that, just hasn't had enough people with that mentality, or if this has been an athletic department thing, but for whatever reason, disconnect between the athletic department, the donors not being angry, whatever it is, that's got to turn around. And if a quarterback comes to you and says, hey, I'd like to come here, and he's better than the guy that you have, and it comes down to money, you better be able to go somebody and be able to get that money. And you don't want to turn a guy down simply because of cost. I'm not saying that you take everybody that's high priced, but if you've got a guy that you know that's going to make a difference, and especially if he's a quarterback, you don't want to turn him down simply because he's going to cost you more than you want to pay. Coming up next, it's You Better You Bet with our good friend Nick Costos here on 92.1 The Ticket and the 92.1 The Ticket app. May God bless you and your families. The great Jackie Moon always says, everybody love everybody. And to quote Don Cornelius, love, peace, and soul.
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18: The terrific Football Tuesday. What day is it? I had to think about it for a second. Edition of You Bet. It's early. Too early in the season to be thinking what day is it. The show rolls on. Nick Costos, our crew, and you here on Westwood One Sports. Man, that first hour of the show got my juices flowing. How about the Kansas City Chiefs? How about the Chiefs? If you... I don't know. Is Whale... Because we have Drew Dinsick's going to join us in a second. And he like laughs sometimes at what I don't know if his laughter comes through on the air, but I can hear it, and then it makes me laugh. He is a, honestly, if I ever do stand-up comedy, I'm paying for Drew to be in the front row. He always builds my confidence, always laughs at my jokes. I appreciate it. The Kansas City Chiefs. If you liked the Chiefs coming into the year, this was the realized version of what you expected. Defense way better with the infusion of youth. Run game electric with Kenneth Walker. And number 15 back under center. Now, I've got issues with the Chiefs' passing game as we get deeper into the season. Can they outscore the Bills? Can they outscore the Ravens when it comes down to it? We'll find out. But the Chiefs, they're back. And the Denver Broncos reminded me of the HBO show Succession. Sean Payton playing the role of Logan Roy and Davis Webb playing the role of his incompetent children. When does Sean Payton take the play calling back from Davis Webb? The Broncos host the Jaguars this week. Denver could be staring down the barrel of 0-2. And we close the hour with the Sam Darnold injury news. Could miss 4 weeks, but he is expected back in the lineup. Seattle at Arizona, at Washington, home Chargers, home Niners. If Darnold misses 4 games, what will the Seahawks record be by the time he comes back? We'll get into Kawhi Leonard and the Toronto Raptors and the balance of power in the Eastern Conference and the NBA later this hour. But joining us right now to break it down. I just got a tweet from someone who literally wrote to me, Gary, I think it is, that you, Drew Dinsick, the Whale Capper, NBC Sports and Deep Dive Podcast, on Twitter at @Whale_Capper, saved his week by being as bullish as you were, my friend, on the Pittsburgh Steelers, who covered all numbers on Sunday against Atlanta, despite desperately trying to lose the game. So congratulations on a great week one. Great to have you back on the show. How's it going?
19: I had a lot levered on Steelers on Sunday, and I watched way too much of that game. It was not fun until it was the TJ Watt pick six that really swung my mood. And then everything else that happened on Sunday after that was downhill. Bullish on the Steelers kept me out of trouble in Survivor, kept me off Chargers, which was nice. Just in general, the fact that they covered all numbers was a huge relief. So that was fun. And, it's overreaction season, Nick. And you said Denver may be staring down the barrel of 0-2. That's not an overreaction. Overreaction season is Denver might be staring down the barrel of 0-6.
18: Yeah, their roster, I did this. Their schedule's brutal to start. It's brutal.
19: Oh, that is, they are staring down the barrel of losing to the Jaguars, the Rams, the Niners. I guess they could beat the Chargers because the Chargers are quite bad. And then the Seahawks. So I guess we should actually be, a fair reaction is they're staring down the barrel of 1-5. Because certainly the way that defense played last night, the tackling was kind of... I would say bottom third of the league in terms of, how repeatable that effort can be. And then the Bo Nix experience beyond just the Davis Webb play calling was atrocious. Bo Nix might just not have it. Like, it's very, very funny to me that how many words were, how much breath was used, how much ink was spilled, writing about how the Patriots had this incredibly weak schedule last year, and that was why they were so overrated and due for regression. And hardly anybody looked at how weak Denver's opposing quarterbacks they played were, and really did any of the math on like Denver could be, you know, kind of the clear and obvious team that takes a step backwards here. And that performance last night against Kansas City was miserable in both phases, and I would expect that that there are going to be some big changes coming, and it may be they may set themselves up poorly for a very, very, very slow start, considering how difficult their schedule is through six.
18: Agreed. And I didn't have the Broncos making the playoffs coming into the year. Did have the Chargers. We'll see how that goes. If I asked you right now, and then we'll get into, dude, there's so much to talk about, and it's all really exciting, and I can't wait to get into it.
19: Oh, yeah.
18: If you had to rate right now the Kansas City Chiefs among the AFC elite, where do they come in for you at this moment right now?
19: They're at the top of tier two. And actually, you know what's funny is as we look across both conferences,
18: how many teams in tier one? Two?
19: Three. I would put three in tier one. I would put, and again, like, I think actually my top, if you made me, you know, kind of draft my top five choices right now, you know, and again, like, health and availability changes a lot of the NFC. I mean, the fact that the Seahawks don't have Sam Darnold and that the Rams don't have Myles Garrett completely changes the kind of power rating currently. But I think my top five teams are all in the AFC right now. And it starts with the tier one. I would put Baltimore, Buffalo, and Jacksonville. And then tier two, the top of tier two, what I would have Kansas City, and then Cincinnati behind them. So I would put them as
18: Houston,
19: probably
18: huh?
19: the top five.
18: Wow.
19: Houston's offense does not look repeatable. That was more of a reflection of the Bills defense, I think.
18: Yeah, I kind of need the Texans to beat the Bengals on Sunday. We can we can get to that. I don't know how good I feel about that after what happened this past Sunday. I may have to take a quick L on my Houston Texans love prior to the season starting. So you and I texted a little bit on Sunday night, and I did this yesterday on the show. And I'm kind of obsessed with this, with the Chicago Bears and what this is going to be this season. Not just from like watching the games are going to be fun, but from a betting perspective, like how fascinating this is going to be. And I said this yesterday, and I'll say it again now. And we talked about this off air, right? Whenever, I don't know if you feel this way, whenever I say, me, Nick Costos, if I say the betting market's wrong and I'm right, I think it generally means that I'm wrong and the betting market's right. Because if the inverse were true, I'd be on a yacht somewhere in like Saint-Tropez, not doing the show. I look at, dude, the total for this game with the Bears and the Vikings on Sunday, and I understand Brian Flores has had success against Caleb Williams, that it starts with a four. I don't know how this is possible. Like, I think this is going to be like 38-35 on Sunday. What am I missing here? And you can tell me I'm wrong, and you know I respect you, and I think you know more about this stuff than me. What do you make of the Chicago Bears through one game?
19: I mean, Ben Johnson told us he was going to go for the scoring record. I think we should have listened to him. That's kind of my general takeaway with that game. Bears scored 59 points. They could have easily scored 70. Like that was not a fluky performance. That was not, I didn't even really take away that as an indictment of the Carolina Panthers defense. Maybe that's the crazy overreaction or underreaction. I barely moved my Carolina numbers, but yeah. The Bears offense is top three, could be top one. Caleb Williams looks extremely comfortable with what he's being asked to do. As long as he is healthy and has that much pep in terms of his running contributions, I don't think many people expected that as sort of the X factor for Ben Johnson and the Bears this year, but it clearly is. That rushing attack is just flat out dominant, and it's not an easy unit to come up with a schemed up defense for, which is the only reason you would expect this to be any type of a staring match, which is, you could make a fair case that Brian Flores against 29 of the 31 opposing offensive coordinators is going to have a fun time crafting a game plan up against Ben Johnson and Kyle Shanahan are the two guys that I would say can definitely kind of put serious pressure on him with the way that they are able to craft a balanced attack in the face of kind of sustained maniac level pressure. And I would expect that what you saw with the Vikings defense, particularly in the second half, basically just ruining Jordan Love and the Packers offense is probably not repeatable against the Bears, who have a much more talented offensive line. Particularly the right side of that offensive line is very, very strong. And I think the Bears are going to be able to lean into the rushing attack. I think that's going to sustain drives. They're going to have some explosive rushes in this one. And I think that will actually set up, like you're suggesting, a score and answer type of contest. Now, for me, at least, the question of how to attack this one is more about, it's early in the week. 5.5 to me is the wrong number here. I think this should be closer to 3. I think the Vikings offense with Carson Wentz is going to be perfectly fine in terms of answering against the Bears defense that looks wildly overmatched against, an NFL offense. So this is going to probably come down to, can the Bears kind of play keep away at the end of the game and cut in terms of covering a number like 5.5. So I took the 5.5 on the early market here just because I could get more down on the side than the total. But my fair total is 54. So we agree I should start with the 5.
18: And just to say this, right, and I don't claim to have all the answers, like I don't, but like we've seen this play out in the past in the NFL, and I think this, they might be the, and I know we're talking a lot about the Bears, but I find it so fascinating, right? If they face a competent offense, which I think the Vikings are, right, whether it's Wentz or Kyler Murray, and Kevin O'Connell, you might not be McVay, but he's a competent offensive coach, and the Bears are going to be laying this many points. How is the strategy not like other team plus the points to win the game and the over?
19: Yeah. Yeah. Yeah.
18: And that's, I live with not it. Crazy. And if I lose, yeah. I live with it.
19: Yeah. So basically plus 205 over 49 are alt overs. Yeah. That's absolutely a viable strategy here. If you rewatch the Vikings offense and you rewatch, like kind of really dig into Carson Wentz, it's important to remember he was thrust into action with no prep. Now, presumably, they're going to get a full week of crafting a game plan around Carson Wentz's strengths. That's going to change the way that they look, surely. And again, when I rewatched the Packers tape, it was pretty clear he was looking for Justin Jefferson on his first, every drop back, he was like, is Jefferson
18: good
19: open?
18: Good idea.
19: Yeah. Is Jefferson open? If yes, throw it to him. If no, then let's pray. You know, right?
18: Like, if that not, was throw kinda, it to him. Either way, throw it to him.
19: Yeah. Yeah. So the Chicago Bears quarterbacks, is Justin Jefferson going to be open on every drop back? Probably. Like this is a huge mismatch for him in particular, and I would expect him to flirt with 200 receiving yards in this contest, and I would think the Vikings are going to get into the 30s. So if you want to get involved with Moneyline rather than just kind of sticking with 5.5 points, that's not crazy at all. And again, like the higher a total game, the less valuable the points are, right? So the kind of potential for chaos and really having an unexpected outcome goes up. So taking the Vikings money line makes total sense to me.
18: You bet on this Tuesday. Nick Costos and you, Westwood One Sports. Our guest, Drew Densick, the whale capper, one of the sharpest handicappers out there in the media or otherwise, NBC Sports and the Deep Dive Podcast on Twitter at whale_capper. Drew, outside of the Vikings and Bears, what is your favorite bet coming up this weekend in the NFL and why?
19: It is the New Orleans Saints plus the 8.5 points. I mentioned when you asked for tier one contenders, and I mentioned Baltimore first. And that's, I think, correct, but not expecting Zay Flowers in this one. Jacoby Lynn has a broken wrist. So this, all of a sudden, the passing offense for the Ravens is going to be tested immediately. I think the Saints, on the other hand, they're kind of snapping out of their funk in the second half against the Lions is positive signal that they're going to be able to go into Baltimore and at least mount a challenge. My fair for this one is on the other side of 7. I got involved at 9. I think 8.5 is still a fair play. And in general, I think the Saints have another close call where ultimately they're very competitive, but may not get the win. I did in general, think that there were a lot of positive takeaways with the way that the Saints offense unfolded in the final, moments of that game where they can come into this Ravens with an even sharper approach. So, Saints, I think, are going to give people who take the Ravens and Survivor a bit of a scare again. And I think, their fair neutral rating is closer to pick them when the market has them as like -3, -4, which I think is wrong.
18: I'm marinating on a take for Thursday Night Football that I think might be bat bleep crazy. The Bills are laying 4.5 against the Lions. Total is 53.5. Do you have a betting thought on this game?
19: I took the Bills at 3.5, kind of just as a market grab, like expecting that it was going to go up. The Bills are in the exact same conversation as the Bears, Nick, which is they are all gas, no brakes.
18: True. Yes. I'm just like –

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2: Plays to the good players, which they have lots of, and we'll see how long that works. To me, the Bills are another kind of Bills Bears. Actually, that's going to be a fun graph to watch throughout the season, because like if you've played into the most points scored market, the Bills and the Bears, I feel like, are going to trade back and forth all season as the only two realistic contenders there. And the fact that the Bills did what they did against the Texans defense, I don't think is fluky. I think that's repeatable. The air yards and the general kind of aggressiveness of Josh Allen and what he was doing. And then like maybe my favorite takeaway of the Bills was the post game locker room shots. I don't know if you saw this, but
3: when he wasn't going to do like the breakdown and they demanded that he do it, the team.
2: Yes.
3: The good, better, best.
2: Josh Allen's the head coach of this team.
3: Yeah.
2: That's what's happening here. You have a player coach in the NFL, and Josh Allen wants to be a crazy, you know, metalhead offense, aggressive. Like, we're going for it. We're always, going to win this game by scoring points. And that's going to make the Bills extremely fun to watch. I think the Lions, without a secondary, are in deep trouble in this one. Obviously, the fact that they did not have safeties was a huge problem against the Saints, and it didn't get exposed until the second half of the game. I think it's going to be exposed pretty often in this one. So I know the total ticked down from 54 to 53.5. And if you want to say on a short week, you're going to score 54 points, I'll believe when I see it, then okay. Bills in this one are going to score, and I think that could be enough to get the cover. So that's why I laid the early 3.5. But at 4.5, I think we're getting pretty close to fair.
3: Maybe the final question. The two teams in the NFC West that are hurt right now are the Seahawks. Drew Lock's going to start Sunday, and the Rams, obviously no Myles Garrett. We don't know if Aaron Donald's going to play on Monday night. Seattle is a 4.5-point road favorite at Arizona, who just beat the Chargers, obviously. The Rams right now are a touchdown favorite against the Giants on Monday Night Football. Are you concerned about either of those teams that are favored, but Seattle or the Rams, both from a point spread or a losing outright perspective in Week 2?
2: Absolutely. Both are on upset alert.
3: I think the Cardinals are going to. I think the Cardinals might beat the Seahawks, and I think the Giants might beat the Rams. I agree with you.
2: Parlay? Moneyline parlay? Dogs? Yeah. Honestly, the Seahawks very clearly should have lost to the Patriots. That was a fluky win, and people would be hammering the kind of five alarm fire signals if they had lost that game, which they should have. Drew Lock is not the long term answer. I thought Brian Fleury did some nice things to kind of help protect Drew Lock in that contest, but that game to me felt more like Patriots failing from a coaching standpoint and just an in-game management standpoint, and Drew and just in general Drake May being ghosts against that defense. Cardinals they look like a complete team to me. Everybody came into the season expecting this to be a 3-win team. They didn't get that message, obviously. And as far as talent goes, as you kind of watch the film, there's lots of guys that can play on this team. They don't really have nearly as many holes as I think people expected. And Jacoby Brissett is not that far off of league average quarterback play. I know a lot of his stats are kind of pumped up because he's had so many games where it's just been garbage time and he's been filling up the box score. But he's experienced. He can play quarterback. And he's probably the better quarterback of these two in this game against Drew Lock. So, Mike McDonald might have all of the answers to really, kind of punish the Cardinals offensively in this one. But I get the read that this is going to be a pretty competitive contest. And I like the 4 with the Cardinals. For the Rams-Giants game, I'm with you as well. I think take the points with the Giants. The way the Giants were able to dictate the entire game flow with their kind of winning in the trenches on both sides of the ball, I think that's going to be a problem for the Rams. In the absence of Myles Garrett, all of a sudden this pass rush might be league average. And on with the offensive line, I didn't really see them getting the type of wins you would expect against

0: against the Niners team that really only has one pass rusher and was coming off an extended absence. So this is definitely a game that the Rams could find another L. And, you know, it's there was so much made of the, you know, the fact that they were being geniuses with their travel plans to Australia. I don't know how that sat with you or if you really reflected on this show, because it's, you know, it's obviously it's going into a NFL week one Friday. I don't know how much time you want to spend on like really reflecting on some of the market overreacting to pseudoscience. But like, I found it ridiculous that everybody was claiming that the Rams had some sort of genius plan with their late travel approach. It's like when the Olympics are in Tokyo, guess what the Team USA doesn't do with their athletes? They don't send them over 24 hours before they run the 100 meter. They send them over and they get them adjusted to their bodies adjusted to the time clock. And then they have them perform at their sharpest in those moments. Like it was very, very strange that people fell over themselves trying to defend what the Rams did. I thought it was stupid. I don't think that they're going to look especially sharp this week coming back. 2 15-hour travel, you know, trips is very tough on the body. Add in an NFL football game in the middle, and you got yourself the recipe for another underperformance. So Giants plus 7 looks great to me this week. So
1: I have to just follow and ask you one more here, and it could be a really quick answer. So if that's true, the fifth, and how could it not be, right? Any desire to take the Dolphins plus 13.5 at the 49ers, given that San Francisco also had to travel and played a football game, and obviously different travel situation, the Niners got there early. Would you ever take Miami plus the points there in about 30 seconds?
0: If my fair number was like around 10, I probably would, but I'm not that far off fair. My fair is,
1: I think,
0: 14. Close.
1: I think 14 is the right number for the game.
0: 14 is probably right. If it gets to 14.5, I'm going to do some serious thinking about it. I mean, you know, like I know people who listen to You Better You Bet probably know your opinion of the Niners, but they look pretty damn good. And I think just like people,
1: Darnold's kind hurt, Miles Garrett's hurt, just saying.
0: Dude, the rest of the NFC looks pretty terrible.
1: Oh man,
0: who's good in the NFC besides the Giants and the Niners? Anyone?
1: Can this just happen? Can it just one time? Can we get this? This would be great.
0: But you know, like the Niners got kind of a little bit of a cheat start to the season, which was their extended week of like concentrated preparation for that Rams game. They were all on the same page. That was as sharp as a team performance as you ever get. And like, you don't have to go back very far in history with Kyle Shanahan in charge of this team. When they've had these early kind of trips across the country, we're going to stay in Youngstown, Ohio between week one and week two. We're going to stay at the Greenbrier between week two and week three. Like, they kick butt in that game after they've had this kind of mini kind of prep week. And the idea that they're all of a sudden going to be zombies just because of the travel in this spot, I think is pretty suspect. And I would expect that the Dolphins are they're in for a butt kicking. So yeah
1: that'll be the survivor pick probably this week, just like the free square on the board, I think, of San Francisco.
0: Yeah, that's a tough one. Tampa looks like a good score too. And
1: Sean against Sean Watson. Yeah.
0: Yeah. And I see more spots. I mean, the Niners, yeah, I see more spots on the in future value when it comes to San Francisco than I do for Tampa. So we'll see.
1: All right. So that's Survivor. And Drew gave you the Steelers last week. I had the Steelers last week. And I mean this, dude. I'd love to talk to you. We don't have time. We have the commercials. And you have things that you have to do with your life. I'd love to talk to you about every game. I hope, and we don't have to discuss, I hope that you like the Colts on Sunday. Because I love the Colts plus the points on Sunday night. How could you not? How could you not? Chiefs win by 3. Yeah. Drew's the best. At Whale _ Capper, NBC Sports Deep Dive Podcast. My friend, thank you very much. Stay well. Good luck this week. We'll talk soon.
0: All right. Best of luck, bud.
1: I love him. I love talking NFL with Drew. Texted him on Sunday night, just like going over the lines of the games. This stuff's the best. I love it, right? And I love when we agree because he's really smart. And I think we agree on some stuff this week. That made me feel really happy. Like Colts Chiefs on Sunday night. Like I said in the opening segments of the show, if you're Lou Anarumo and Shane Steichen, here's Sauce Gardner on Rashee Rice. Like, put Tre'Davious Ward on Xavier Worthy and just have 8 guys in the box to stop the run. How are the Chiefs scoring enough to win by a touchdown or more? I'm not saying they can't win. I think they will win. I don't think they're winning by a touchdown. I'd love the Colts to cover on Sunday Night Football. All right, quick break, and on the other side, we will play some sound for you from Sunday night from Rams head coach Sean McVay on 60 Minutes. You're going to want to hear. That's coming up next on Westwood One Sports.
2: The Chiefs beat the Broncos. KC won at home and reminded everyone who's been dominating this division for nearly a decade. The Chiefs are back atop the AFC West to start the season. But will they finish there? Westwood One Sports.
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0: Success is never linear. You know, it's always up and down. I think that's one of the biggest things is the awareness of when those triggers, what are the things that you're being somebody or you're getting to a point you don't want to be, and how quickly can you snap out of that?
1: Okay, so you have those moments.
0: All the time.
1: I'm being someone I don't want to be right
0: I'm
1: now.
0: I'm having one right now. I mean, like, that's just the truth. Like, what I think is real about it is, you know, I feel bad that you guys are doing this incredible story and, you know, and I'm not in a good place right now. I'm not happy with how practice went.
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3: I'm going to say something I don't mean. No, really. I don't mean it. I feel bad for Sean McVay. Do I? Maybe a little bit. So, I said the day after the Rams took Ty Simpson 13th overall in the draft, which, you know, maybe a couple years from now, we will revisit that decision and say, man, they nailed it. They were able to win the Super Bowl, you know, even with taking Ty Simpson, and he's the quarterback of the future. Maybe that happens. Or, and this is what I think is way more likely, given the fact that Ty Simpson is not even the backup quarterback, I'll just ask this question again. I don't mean to relitigate the Simpson thing, but I do think it matters. Here's my question for all of you. If Matthew Stafford got hurt tomorrow in practice, done for the year, I am not wishcasting that. I hope it does not happen. Like, I have the Niners, right? I want the Niners to be, I don't want anyone to get hurt. If Matthew Stafford were lost for the year, who do you think is playing quarterback for the Rams for the majority of the season? Do you think it's A, Stetson Bennett, B, Ty Simpson, or C, someone not on the roster, open parentheses, Jimmy Garoppolo, close parentheses? Who do you think it is? I think the Ty Simpson pick was an absolute waste. And it doesn't mean that he can't be great, but if, like, you're really all in to win the Super Bowl, take Monroe Freeling. Take an offensive tackle, since I don't like Alaric Jackson or Warren McClendon, and it's not just me. A lot of people feel that way. Or take Casey Concepcion and get some speed on this offense, which you desperately need. Traded for Tutu Atwell at the end of the offseason, who they let walk to sign with the Dolphins. Great stuff. And I can be wrong. Maybe they win the Super Bowl this year, and it doesn't matter. And maybe Simpson's electric. Could be. But I said it. The Friday morning after round one of the draft. And I think this could be Sean McVay's last year in Los Angeles. And that was before. When did the Myles Garrett trade was after that. Right? Was after the draft. They are so leveraged on this year. So leveraged. It's probably going to be. I don't care about contract extensions. I think this is probably Stafford's final year. McVay seems miserable. He seems miserable. And I get it. I don't think he's like a miserable person in general. I don't know him that well, but I think like Bill Belichick, you can never really get a read on, right? There are coaches that you can't really get a read on. I think Sean McVay is kind of like an open book to a degree, right? Where you kind of have a sense of who he is outside of football. He seems like a pretty happy guy, right? Got a lot going for him, right? His beautiful wife, make a ton of money, Super Bowl champion, guy's in good shape, got good hair. You know, like he's got a really good life. He seems miserable. Seems miserable. And there have been already, like, reports from really reputable sources, insiders, reporters, etc., that McVay has considered walking away in the past. You listen to that soundbite from 60 Minutes, and I get, like, it's a little anecdotal. It's just one soundbite. But I think it punches home the larger point. 60 Minutes is doing a feature on him and Les Snead. Like, this should be, like, a triumphant thing for them. Like, what an organization. I mean that. How well things are run in Los Angeles with the Rams. This isn't, and I don't mean to minimize sports here, because sports is my favorite thing. But, like, 60 Minutes is a different audience, right? Than it being on ESPN or another sports TV network. Like, 60 Minutes is profiling them. That's really cool, right? Like, for instance, do you think, like, 60 Minutes is going to do a piece on like Kevin Stefanski and like the Atlanta Falcons? Like, here's 60 Minutes with Bob Sala, Brian Daboll, and the Tennessee Titans? No. Is Sean McVay less need than the Rams? And McVay's furious. And he's pissed. He's miserable. Did you watch him on the sideline last Thursday night? Jet-lagged, pissed off, didn't look happy. Now look, Rams could smash the Giants on Monday night, and it'll be all smiles, I'm sure. I really feel this way. And I know a lot of people disagree, and that's fine. I have no inside information. I'm more than capable of being wrong. I feel like this is his last year in LA. And that this is the last dance. And that he'll go and make a bleep ton of money and be a great broadcaster. And then maybe, you know, for a couple years, he does that. And maybe he comes back. Or maybe he's John Madden and he never comes back. And that's it. And that's it. And it would be a shame if that were the case. Because he is one of the great coaches already in the history of the league. And that's not hyperbole. And I know my history. So don't step to me with that. He is. But I don't know how you don't get the sense that this guy, that it all weighs on him. And you can get it, right? You can understand. Because if you're someone out there watching or listening, and you want to win, and winning does not have to mean a Super Bowl. Winning can mean winning at your job. Whatever it is that you try and win at. If you are someone that is programmed to win, and like you don't want to win, you need to win. Winning comes at a great cost. Just saying. You better you bet on this Tuesday. Nick Costos and you, Westwood One Sports. Miles Garrett is now a member of the Los Angeles Rams. Miles Garrett used to play for the Cleveland Browns. You see what I did there? I'm segueing from the Rams to the Browns. So Cleveland this past weekend just gets obliterated by the Jaguars. And it was kind of like a fake game where Jacksonville scores touchdowns on its first three possessions. It's 24-0 in the blink of an eye. And I was joking with a bunch of my friends who play fantasy football that Amir Abdullah's running the ball in the second quarter. And we, as fantasy football players, basically spent the whole offseason saying Bashal Tutin or Chris Rodriguez. And here's Amir Abdullah in the second quarter of week one because the Jaguars are smashing the Browns. They end up winning the game 34-10. Now, worth noting, Deshaun Watson did have, this is true, you can't take it away from him, had a gorgeous touchdown throw to Denzel Boston in the waning moments of the game for the 34-10 final score. It is a gorgeous throw that, like, I don't think Shedeur Sanders or Dylan Gabriel could make. That doesn't mean that Deshaun Watson should be starting, just saying, like, he did have a really nice throw in the game. Todd Monken, the Browns head coach, announces yesterday that he thinks, I don't think it's official yet, but, like, Deshaun Watson's going to start this week. And that he thought Watson did some good things on film. Now, if you watch the game, which I did, Deshaun Watson was miserable in the game. He was terrible. So I think it would be fair to ask the question, what the hell's going on here? Is Todd Monken being forced to start Deshaun Watson? Are Shedeur Sanders and Dylan Gabriel really just that bad that, like, Monken feels like in his first head coaching stop, like, he can't go to them? And is Deshaun Watson really give them the best chance to win? None of the answers to these questions are good. None of them. But I'll hold to what I said before the year. I think Deshaun Watson's going to start on Sunday against the Bucs. The Browns are going to lose. And then Shedeur Sanders will start the home opener. But can the Browns make a game of it against Tampa? Last Sunday, and we didn't get to this game yesterday, the Bucs were on the road at the Cincinnati Bengals. And I bet Tampa in the game. And Tampa, for all the nonsense that happened in the game, only lost by 6. But Baker Mayfield, fresh off of his contract extension, he had some good moments in the game, but he was pretty bad. Put the ball on the ground a ton, like fumble 6 for Demetrius Knight. Baker Mayfield was not good in the game. And if Baker were good, the Bucs would have won. Now, if Baker plays like a good Baker game, Tampa should win this game going away. What if Baker's haphazard with the football again? I think it's really interesting because, again, the prevailing thought is going to be Tampa's just going to roll Cleveland. And they should. Is Baker going to play hot potato with the football? The Bucs and the Browns I think, way more fascinating a Week 2 game than it has any right to be. We'll get to more Week 2 games coming up next hour on the show, including the Bengals and the Texans. Looking forward to that. Greg McElroy of ESPN will be on the call of Alabama-Florida State this weekend, which could be Mike Norvell's last stand as Seminoles head coach. Greg McElroy will join us at the top of the hour to talk college football, including LSU and Ole Miss coming up on Saturday night. But on the other side, Kawhi Leonard, officially a Toronto Raptor. What does it mean for this upcoming NBA season? We'll talk about it next on You Better You Bet, presented by BetMGM.
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1: 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Greg McElroy will join us at the top of the hour talking college football, but for right now, let's get to the NBA, which is, I know, not a sentence that a lot of people expected to hear today on the show, but as it stands right now, we are 35 days away from the start of the NBA season, a little over a month. October 20th is opening day, which will culminate with my New York Knicks hosting the Philadelphia 76ers with a guy you might have heard of named LeBron James. 35 days away. It's almost here. And it is magnificent. We love the NBA. Excuse me. Here on You Better You Bet. And now, I was going to say it's the final domino that had to fall this offseason, but we still have this. Is anyone paying attention? Not that you would be. To this Jalen Duren situation with the Pistons, where he is still not signed with Detroit. Like, that is actually the last domino that has to fall. But the last big one prior to that fell yesterday. The Kawhi Leonard trade to the Toronto Raptors has finally been approved. It is finalized. Now, the first leg of that two-leg parlay was Clippers owner Steve Ballmer basically accepting blame for what happened with the salary cap circumvention and the NBA's like huge penalty against them dropping the hammer. Ballmer tweeting and releasing a statement over the weekend, basically saying that he has regrets, basically admitting that he did it. That's how I read it, at least. And there is some precedent with the Minnesota Timberwolves and the salary cap circumvention with Joe Smith about 25 years ago that Minnesota was compliant and that the NBA eased the punishment as time went on. So I am sure that's part of Steve Ballmer's reason for falling on the sword and accepting the blame and dropping any potential lawsuit, is that he knows with good behavior, basically, the Clippers might get a first-round pick back as this moves on. And that's basically, like, we're not going to talk a lot about the Clippers this year because they're going to be bad, and maybe Keaton Wagler's good, but they're going to be in the wilderness for a long time now. But we can talk about the Raptors, who acquire Kawhi Leonard for Brandon Ingram, Grady Dick, and a couple of first-round picks and a couple second-round picks. Toronto last year pushed the Cleveland Cavaliers, who went to the Eastern Conference Finals, got annihilated by my Knicks, but did go to the Eastern Conference Final and basically bring in the same team back. Donovan Mitchell's back, James Harden's going to be back, etc. The Raptors pushed the Cavs to 7. And they weren't even healthy. Emmanuel Quickley wasn't healthy the whole series. Scottie Barnes had a star-making turn last year. He is fantastic. Murray Boyles is a nice player. Quickly and R.J. Barrett. And now you add, I know he only played one season there, the best Raptor in franchise history, right? Like, led them to their only championship. Now here's Kawhi Leonard. And my question for everybody, and I want you to consider this as well, where do the Raptors stand in the balance of power in the Eastern Conference? Because you can make the case for a lot of teams in the East this year. Obviously the Knicks, the reigning champs. Obviously, the Sixers with LeBron and Jaylen Brown. Like, remember that? Remember when the Sixers traded for Jaylen Brown? Embiid and Maxey and Edgecombe. The Heat traded for Giannis. The Celtics are probably going to win 50-plus games. Like, Jason Tatum's still there, and Paul George is still a good player. Maybe not great, but he's still a good player. The Cavs went to the Eastern Conference Final. The Pistons won 61 games. The Hawks are going to be better. And lest we forget, the Indiana Pacers are getting Tyrese Halliburton back. and have Ivica Zubats, and yeah, they lost the coin flip to the Clippers and didn't get that top five pick this year, the top six pick, the Pacers are going to be awesome. And anyone sleeping on the Pacers, like, do that, you know, at your discretion. I would be worried about the Indiana Pacers this year, if I were you. And as a Knicks fan, I'm terrified of Tyrese Haliburton and the Indiana Pacers. I think Toronto probably slots somewhere in the middle. And if I had to do it by tiers, I think Toronto's probably in the third tier, along with the Miami Heat. For me, the second tier in the Eastern Conference features two teams. The Boston Celtics and the Indiana Pacers. So two teams in the second tier. The third tier could be Toronto, it could be Miami, it can be Cleveland, and it can be Detroit. The first tier, though, a tier unto itself. LeBron, Jaylen Brown, Joel Embiid, Tyrese Maxey, VJ Edgecombe, and the Philadelphia 76ers, and my New York Knicks. And I said it way earlier this offseason. We're 35 days out, and we had a nice piece of breaking news to talk about with Kawhi. I will repeat it. I think we already know the Eastern and Western Conference Finals this year in the NBA, pending health. It's going to be the Knicks and the Sixers playing for the Eastern Conference Championship, and we will get the Spurs and the Thunder yet again playing for the Western Conference Championship. I'm being sincere. How excited are you for NBA season? Because my excitement is through the frickin' roof. Final hour, power hour on the other side. We start the hour talking college football with Greg McElroy.
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0: 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Coming up later this hour, all our bets for tonight in the world of sports, couple baseball wagers coming your way, and we will talk a little MLB off of last night's action. All rise, Aaron Judge, first homer since May for my New York Yankees. And we'll continue to break down week 2 in the National Football League, have a couple games that I am eyeing already on this Tuesday. But joining us right now in this spot, absolutely love having him on the show. One of the stars of ESPN's college football coverage, Chili Mac, I think is what he said, one of his nicknames growing up. The great Greg McElroy joining us here on You Better, You Bet. Always college football host, does a great job with Sean McDonough calling games. And man, Alabama, Florida State, is this going to be Mike Norvell's last stand? We'll find out on the call of Alabama, Florida State this weekend. Greg McElroy joining us here on the show. G-Mac, welcome back to You Better, You Bet. How are you, my friend?
1: Hey, what's up, buddy? How are you, my friend?
0: I'm doing awesome. Why don't we start with the game you guys called this past weekend and the second half shellacking by Alabama against Kentucky and your impressions of your alma mater, the Crimson Tide?
1: Man, I'll tell you what. Like, I think it looked... Let's not get it twisted. I don't think any of us know yet how good Kentucky's going to be. But I know that was their best shot, right? I mean, they gave Alabama all they had in that first half. And if you look at it, I mean, Alabama really didn't play very well early. I mean, a couple of bad interceptions, a couple of bad mistakes from their quarterback, Keelan Russell, who's making just his second career start, first on the road. And then I think Alabama in the second half kind of figured out who they were. It's like they're going to be a great running football team. They have good offensive line. They might have some liability, some shaky protection from time to time, but they can move you off the ball. They have some difference-making running backs. And they have an elite defense. So I think it took them maybe 30 minutes to figure out who they are. And once they found it, it was all systems go. And I've been telling some buddies the last couple of days, I mean, obviously being an Alabama guy, everyone's always asking me what I think. I'm like, this is probably the realest Alabama team I've seen in a bit. Yeah, they've made the playoffs last year, but it always felt a little shaky. You know, some of the things that they won with didn't feel like it'd travel. Now, if you can run it and you can defend, you got a real chance to allow your young quarterback to grow. So I'm not necessarily forecasting a national championship. I'm not even forecasting a playoff berth just yet. It's too early to tell. But the early signs are really positive with how they played in the second half and how that could carry over in the weeks to come.
0: So I didn't think we would end up doing a ton on Florida State, Greg, but I kind of need to ask you about Alabama's opponents in this game because, you know, FSU just fired its AD. This program has fallen on some tough times. And obviously, like the Jordan Travis situation a couple years ago was a shame and FSU not making the playoff. It's not been great since then. And there's a lot of speculation and it makes sense that, you know, Mike Norvell could be next potentially. And Bama is almost a 20-point favorite in this game. I'm not asking you to forecast a coach getting fired. I know you're there to call the game, but I'm sure like you're aware of everything that's happening here. Is that a fair approximation of what's going on right now at Florida State?
1: And I don't know if this game is necessarily an indicator of his long-term job security. I mean, I think this is an opponent in Alabama that's a little bit further ahead, obviously. They beat Alabama last year, too, so it's a little bit of a tricky matchup for the Tide. But when you look at Florida State, after what transpired that you referenced in 2023, when they were left out as an undefeated Power Four conference champion in the 14 playoff, that was a tough thing for everyone to stomach. I think everyone kind of understood, but it was a hard thing for all of us as college football fans to wrap our head around. Just, we'd never seen anything like it. It was kind of unique, and I never thought that a team would be held accountable based on a quarterback's availability. I just never thought that happened. I didn't think the committee got it wrong necessarily, because I thought Alabama looked really good in the game against Georgia that won them the SEC and ultimately got them in the playoffs, but it was a hard thing to stomach, and I think it was hard for Florida State to stomach that as well. And in an effort to immediately make amends for having missed out the year before. They went to the portal. And instead of doing what they did in 3 years prior, where they really recruited guys and they played them for 3 years, and then in 23, that was their year to break through, they decide, you know what, we're too close last year. Let's just jumpstart the engine. Let's abandon what we did the last few years, and let's just jumpstart it by going straight portal. And it completely imploded. And culturally, it got lost. And it hasn't been able to recover. I mean, they haven't been able to bounce back from that. And I think that's the toughest thing to wrap your head around, because from a personnel standpoint, they have guys. It's Florida State. I mean, they have players that will play on Sundays. Their wide receivers, next level, All-American. They have a running back that I think is as good as any as there is in the ACC. You have elite linebackers in a few different spots. But culturally, it just can't seem to get going again. And when one bad thing happens, it compounds. And I don't know why that is. I don't know what to attribute that to. But that's been the case the last couple of years. They can't bounce back from disappointment. And they haven't been able to kind of shake off a bad game. It's allowed that one bad game to beat them more than once. And that can't happen going forward.
0: It's sad, right? Because I don't know if younger college football fans, like Florida State almost made the playoffs, like we said, a couple years ago, but this is not like the Bobby Bowden team that I grew up watching that was perennially in the top five, and it'd be great if Florida State could get back there. I think college football is more fun when Florida State is good. All right, couple results from this past weekend, Greg, before we turn our attention to the big games coming up this weekend, and can't wait for a bunch of those games. Ohio State and Texas on Saturday night. Ohio State obviously is up by 20 in the fourth, yada, yada, yada. Texas 24, Ohio State 23. Was the result of that game, Greg McElroy, more for you about Texas and what they did, or Ohio State and what Ohio State either did or did not do?
1: It was really more about Texas to me. I know that, they could not have shot themselves in the foot worse. You know, first play of the game's a fumble. You know, you have this really wild interception on a big play that was nearly would have been a touchdown with a slightly better throw. Instead, it's an interception on this bounce up. It was wild. So, I mean, just everything was kind of going against them. And Ohio State looked great. I mean, polished. Jeremiah Smith was who he's always been. He was incredible. And then really in the second half, I mean, there were a handful of fourth down conversions that Texas made. One of those goes against Texas. And in favor of Ohio State is probably a different result. They make a field goal, probably a different result, right? So I think a lot of people are writing the obituary on Ohio State. I'm like, dude, hang on a second. Like, let's not get carried away. Like, I can't stand how the AP poll does this. It's like Ohio State is willing to put it all on the line, go play on the road at a great team's venue, and they lose a heartbreaker in a game that they controlled for vast majority of it. And yet we're going to drop them five spots in the AP poll. Like, what are you kidding me? Like, are you really feeling that confident about teams 2 through 5 that they could go and handle Ohio State? I mean, have you seen enough from Georgia, who's played a strength of schedule that's right now in the 130s? Yeah, I love what I've seen from Miami, but you could certainly make the case against who. You could also say the same about Indiana, who hasn't played anybody yet. Like, at least Ohio State put it on the line. And that's why I don't know why they're being penalized as much as they are, because I think in many ways you could say they were the better team on Saturday. They just didn't win the game. So I think that it's two heavyweights going toe-to-toe, and Texas made the plays in the fourth quarter that they had to make that ultimately gave them the win. But it does not at all impact my evaluation of Ohio State. If anything, I might come out of that game feeling more optimistic about what they're going to be long term.
0: The betting market does have Ohio State still as a favorite to win the national championship. AP poll, what the hell do you know?
1: Funny to me, yeah. Like, Nikki, it's so funny to me how we have such a difficult time in college football world. We have a very difficult time looking at rankings, if you will, because we're always taught about rankings. But in your world and in people that watch college football casually, like, power ratings are not rankings. Ohio State still might very well be the best team in college football when it comes to neutral field favorability. And I don't think last week's result changes my opinion on them. If they played Texas on a neutral site, I'd probably take Ohio State right now, which is, you know, just, yep. And I think the bettors market would as well. So it's just, we need to separate rankings from power ratings. And I think rankings can sometimes be misleading when power ratings tell me how good you actually are. And Ohio State, I think, if anything, their power rating should be as high, if not higher, than just about anyone in the sport.
0: And I think the power rating here, Greg, like, speaks to something else that happened this weekend where Ohio State, and look, context matters, right? The losses are not the same. But Ohio State loses to Texas, and Ohio State is the favorite to win the national championship. Oregon loses to Oklahoma State, and Oregon's way down the board now at 20-1. And look, they barely beat Boise in week one. I would argue, I think that price is wrong for Oregon. Greg, what the hell happened to the Oregon Ducks on Saturday? I know Drew Mestemaker's awesome. What happened to Oregon this past weekend?
1: Well, Drew Mestemaker played out of his mind in this game. So a lot of love and credit goes to Oklahoma State. All right, so like, let's not take anything away from them, because I hate when we do this in college football and a team wins the game and all we do is talk negatively about the team that lost the game. Oregon, though, now for 2 weeks has been beaten along both lines of scrimmage. Like, that is concerning. There's a lot of things you can clean up in the first couple weeks of the college football season. Like, it's not that uncommon to bust coverages. It's not that uncommon for your quarterback and wide receiver to not be on the same page. Maybe the offensive line isn't completely working together in unison when they're doing their double teams and working up to the linebacker and the run game isn't going as effectively as you'd like. But when your offensive and defensive line are just flat out getting pushed around, that's a concern. And that's not something that just you flip the switch after 3 or 4 weeks, say, all right, well, the rust is gone. Now we're rolling. That's something that could plague Oregon all season long. Now, it could be the exact wake-up call they needed, too. And maybe from this point forward, they go on a roll and they get better and they improve. But based on what I've seen through the first 8 quarters of Oregon football this year, they don't look like a football team that is going to win along the lines of scrimmage. And guess what? Their expectation coming into the year was not just to be a playoff team. It was to win the national championship. This was their year. They have everybody back. Team that went to the semifinal last year. And they have arguably the best defensive line in the sport. And they've been a non-factor in the first couple games. And frankly, if not for a couple of interceptions, that game's not as close as the final score indicates. So Oregon has a lot of soul searching to do, because what we expected versus what we've seen are two completely different things. I can live with losing the game. I can live with another team's quarterback going off. I can't live with a national championship hopeful getting pushed around, because that is something that will come up again when they play the likes of Ohio State, when they play the likes of Michigan, even when they play the likes of Indiana. That's something that's going to continue to be a problem. And look, I don't know what Oklahoma State's ultimately going to become. Maybe they're great, maybe they're not. But I do not think that Oklahoma State is going to be the most physical team that Oregon faces this year. There are going to be a few more that are far more physical. And if Oklahoma State pushed them around, then what are some of those other teams going to do?
0: A couple more minutes here with ESPN's Greg McElroy on the show. You better, you bet. Nick Costos and you, Westwood One Sports. Now, Greg, Dante Moore obviously does not stink. He's a good quarterback, might have gone second overall in the draft last year if he had come out to the New York Jets. But I think it's fair to say, or maybe you think it's unfair, that if we're going to talk about like the best quarterbacks in the nation this year, or even the guys that are going to go at the top of the NFL draft, to me, I don't know if Dante Moore is at the top of that list like he may have been last year, like behind Fernando Mendoza. Now, you actually played the quarterback position, won a national title in college, played in the NFL. Am I and others being unfair to Dante Moore? Do you see him as being a quarterback at that top level?
1: Well, he definitely has the skill set. And I mean, how much of the draft is about tools? I mean, all of it. he's got the tools. He has the skill set for sure. Are there areas where he can improve? Absolutely. Are there things I'd like to see him do a little better? For sure. I'd like to see him operate in the pocket a little better. I'd like to see him, stare down an unblocked linebacker, knowing he's going to get crushed and not have it impact his accuracy. Like, there are things I'd like to see him grow. But as far as skill set and tools, like, he's still extremely toolsy and he's got a lot of potential. So he'll still get drafted really high. It wouldn't shock me whatsoever. But I don't know if right now I feel super confident about him being like an all pro in the future. Can it happen? Sure, of course. But there are parts of his game that need to move and need to grow. And I thought that growth would happen, but frankly, I mean, he's kind of running for his life last week too. So it's not the best indicator of long-term success. So still bullish on him. Still think he's a really talented kid. But I also think there's a lot of areas where I think he can be better and needs to be better, frankly, if he's going to be a top-of-the-line NFL guy.
0: Final question, Greg. I am, like, trembling in a good way with anticipation for Saturday night at the Grove. Lane Kiffin and LSU and Pete Golding and Ole Miss. One of the most anticipated games of the college football season. This is going to be a spectacle. Can't wait for it.

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2: And that is a dangerous, dangerous game to back road favorite in an environment like that. Now, all that being said, that's circumstantial. That's setting up the game. I think there is a remarkable amount of pressure on Ole Miss in this situation. Now, some people think the pressure's on Lane Kiffin. Like, I don't think the pressure's on Lane Kiffin. He's got a $90 million contract from LSU. He's not going anywhere. Like, he's had 9 months to build this roster, whereas the roster he's going against was built up over the course of several years, an identity that was built up over the course of a long time, in large part due to how he envisioned the program looking. And for Ole Miss, this is an opportunity to show we are more an infrastructure than the coach. And that's, I think, puts a lot of pressure on Ole Miss. Now, a couple things here. One, the best unit on the field is LSU's defense in this game, followed closely probably by Ole Miss's offense, followed after that by LSU's offense, followed by Ole Miss's defense. So if you're going to rank the four parts of this game that could decide it, that's the order that I'd have it. And I think LSU's defense is number one by actually a pretty decent margin. Like, that group is legit. So if I were to go into this game, I think many people anticipating this high-flying wire act, like, I'm leaning under. I think the defenses are going to show up and play well. Golding, the new head coach of Ole Miss, he's the defensive coordinator. He's going to continue to call the defensive plays. You don't think he's been planning for this one for a while? It's the one that he knows he has to have. And then I think when you look on the other side, LSU's defense is legit. And I don't think either offense is going to put their quarterback in a position to make a mistake. Trinidad Chambliss is certainly the guy I trust more in this situation. He's been there before in this uniform, and he's played pretty good football in the first couple weeks, especially really the last six quarters. He's looked very sound. Sam Levitt's coming off a three-interception performance. So how much does Lane Kiffin and Charlie Weiss put on his shoulders? That's something worth watching. Ole Miss has not been a team that takes the ball away very much either, so do turnovers play a role? And if they do, is it advantage Ole Miss? So there's a lot of things here that I'm fascinated by, but right now, man, I'm just leaning towards LSU. I think LSU's defense is what wins the game, though. I think they're the one that get it done. And I think it's going to be incredible scenery, as hostile as it gets, and one that even if you could care less about college football, you have to watch, because it's like as dramatic as it gets, regardless of the outcome.
3: 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That answer just there, that sounded like something out of Always College Football, and I've listened to the podcast enough to know that. I would encourage, if you like college football, you need to check out Always College Football with our friend Greg McElroy, and can't wait to watch and listen to you and Sean McDonough on the call this week of Alabama and Florida State. Great answer at the end on LSU Ole Miss, and you know what? I think LSU will be a public side. And Greg, on my bio, you call me Nicky, and I love it. On my birth certificate, my government name is Nicholas. But you know what? On Saturday night at the Grove, you can call me Joe Public. I'll lay it with LSU. I think LSU is going to win by double digits. I love LSU also. Have a great call, my friend, and we will catch up with you next week.
2: Thanks, brother.
3: Our friend Greg McElroy joining us here on You Better, You Bet. He is the best, man. I mean, come on. LSU Ole Miss on Saturday night. Do you know how good that's going to be? How much fun that's going to be? How tremendous it's going to be? And I'm with Greg. You know, LSU could be the ultimate public side, and Ole Miss is the primetime home dog, and the revenge angle, and the crowd is going to be bloodthirsty, like the Roman Colosseum. It's going to be great. And guess what's going to happen? LSU going to beat that ass. I don't like LSU. I love LSU. Coming up on Saturday night. I can't wait to bet LSU. I can't wait to watch this game with LSU. And Greg was very nice talking about Alabama, Florida State, and Mike Norvell. My prediction, if and when Bama lays it on the Seminoles, I think Mike Norvell's getting fired. And I don't say that with glee. I don't know him at all. I don't even really like, it's whatever. Just like, they fired the AD. The football program is not what it was or even

0: even close to it, I don't know how much longer they keep doing this. You better you bet on this Tuesday. Bill Zimmerman, our executive producer. Bill, I have a question for you. Bill in the show chat has informed me that we have a sicko trivia question. Now, we always do the trivia question at the end of the second segment of the final hour of the show. You have piqued my interest. Are you okay if we throw a curveball and do the trivia question now? Or would you like to hold it for later? You can make the decision.
1: No, we can do the trivia now. That's fine.
0: Go ahead.
1: All right. So, Nick, we had two interesting developments this week one, where the Rams and Broncos, two Super Bowl contenders, lost by 20 or more points. Now, again, week one doesn't matter, but that has only happened once in the history of the NFL. A team loses week one by 20 or more points and goes on to win the Super Bowl. Who did it?
0: Well, I'm going to give you the greatest answer in the history of answers. Because not only is the team you're referencing, not only did they lose in week one, but they were shut out. And the really funny thing about this is that they were shut out in week one by a division rival. They were shut out by a division rival. And the Sports Illustrated cover that week featured a member of this team's defense rumbling, bumbling, and stumbling into the end zone. And that defense also featured a former member of the team that lost in week one as a revenge against his former team. But not only did the team that lost in week one, not only did they go on to win the Super Bowl, but in the final week of the regular season, the final score flipped. Because in week one of the 2003 season, the Buffalo Bills shut out the New England Patriots by the score of 31-0. And Big Sam Adams rumbled, bumbled, and stumbled into the end zone for a defensive touchdown. And Lawyer Malloy, the Patriots stalwart, first game as a Buffalo Bill. And in week 17 that year, the Patriots repaid the favor and beat the Bills by the identical final score, 31-0, and route to the second Super Bowl championship, Bill Zimmerman, in franchise history.
1: I stand by it. That is sicko trivia. All that means, Nick, is you are, in fact, an NFL sicko.
0: Yeah, man. Absolutely. Good. Great. Honestly, like, great question. Great question. You've set me up with, like, some tough questions that I not only did I know the answer to recently, but I was able, like, to really pontificate a little bit. So I enjoyed that. That was a fun question.
1: That might be your best answer since we've started trivia. And I'm serious. Like, that is a poll.
0: Well, like, it's a pretty famous thing, right?
1: Understand it's a pretty famous game. I mean, the Giants lost a game to the Cowboys. And, like, there's been some bad losses, but that nothing like that one.
0: But that Giants-Cowboys loss, the one you're talking about in 2007, I believe, was the opening Sunday night game of the year. Like, the Giants lost that game, but I think they lost. I think I can give you the final score off the top of my head. 45-35, Cowboys, week one, 2007, Sunday Night Football in Dallas?
1: I think that's correct. I just wrote down that they lost by 10.
0: Well, I don't know. We all have computers. Can someone look it up?
1: And by 45, the way, the 93 Cowboys lost to Washington by 19 points.
0: Yeah, well, that's Emmitt Smith was holding out. So that's kind of like correct. Was the deal there. Yeah. So and then Emmitt came back and they ended up winning the Super Bowl. 45-35, the final score.
1: 45-35 is correct.
0: Yep. I'm not joking. Like, I actually, like, get into arguments with my wife that are very one-sided. Argument implies I'm arguing. It's really just me getting lectured. Because I forget. My head's up my ass. Like, I'm not saying that to be like, it's funny. Like, no, like, my head's up my ass. I worry sometimes that, like, my brain's going. Like, where am I going to be in 30 years? How much pot have I smoked? And then I get a trivia question like that. And I feel like my brain's firing on all cylinders. And I know everything that's happening in the world of sports. Yeah. All right, so Kenny just asked.
1: Kelsey is the exact same way with me. She's just like, how could you not remember to go to Walgreens or whatever, but you know Mickey Mantle hit 536 career home runs? That's just the way it works.
0: Like, my wife will send me upstairs, like, to get something. I'll go upstairs, come downstairs without the thing she asked me for. And she'll say, like, what were you doing? And I don't remember. I just, like, wandered upstairs, walked around, and then came back downstairs. Probably, honestly,
1: phone, adjusted a fantasy football lineup, and then came back down.
0: I'm thinking about sports, or thinking about this show is the answer. Kenny just asked, How many of the Super Bowl final scores can I get right? Probably, I don't know about all of them right now. Probably a lot of them, though. I don't think we need to do that. Unless you want me to impress everybody. We should probably take a break. All right. We'll take a break. I just said that. And on the other side, we'll talk about some games coming up week two in the NFL that have tickled and piqued my betting fancy and interest here on a Tuesday on Westwood One Sports.
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3: Welcome to New York, John Harbaugh. The Giants upset the Cowboys under the lights in the Meadowlands. Has the new head coach turned the G-men around? Way ahead of schedule. 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
1: 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Some audience participation here. Actually, and Tyler, are you here? Hello, Tyler. Hello. Is Tyler here? We just tested Tyler's microphone during the break. Okay. I don't know what goes on here. Hopefully everybody's going to be good for this, what we're about to do here. And actually, I want to tweet it, or have someone, you could tweet it from the You Better You Bet account. In case everyone has missed this, a really fascinating story broke yesterday in the National Football League that could have had an impact on who played in this year's Super Bowl. So apparently, Joe Lombardi, who is now the former offensive coordinator of the Denver Broncos, Sean Payton might wish he was still there. Joe Lombardi, when Bo Nix fractured his ankle at the end of the divisional round Broncos playoff win against Buffalo, Joe Lombardi reached out before Sean Payton knew, like Sean Payton didn't even know this was happening, reached out to Drew Brees to see if he would come out of retirement to play in the AFC Championship game, start the AFC Championship game for the Denver Broncos. I am not making this up. It is on like the front page of like every sports website that Broncos offensive assistants reached out to Drew Brees to gauge his interest before they would take it to Sean Payton. Drew Brees is now 47 years old and had already been inducted into the Pro Football Hall of Fame. So this would have been like what Philip Rivers did last year coming out of retirement. This would have been like that on steroids. Brees coming out for the AFC title game and then would have presumably started the Super Bowl also against the Seattle Seahawks. The Broncos lost the AFC championship game, obviously, to New England by the score of 10-7. Jarrett Stidham, mostly bad in the game, did have a touchdown, but mostly was not good in the game. So my question to everybody, and I want to bounce this off our crew, Bill Zimmerman, Tyler Morales, and Kenny Henderson. Bill first. If Drew Brees had been the Broncos 47 years old, retired for 5 years. If Drew Brees had been the Saints starting quarterback in the AFC Championship game, what would have happened this past January?
2: My reaction when you originally asked that was nothing would have changed. They still would have lost. But like the more I'm actually thinking about this and how woeful that Broncos offense was the entire game other than that early touchdown they had, I don't think you can rule it out that, you know, like literally they just needed like six more points to win that game. I think he might have been able to get them in. So I'm going to say yes, but very tentatively.
1: So yes for Bill Zimmerman. Tyler Morales, if Drew Brees had been the 47-year-old Drew Brees, if he had been the Broncos quarterback in the AFC Championship game, would they have won?
3: No, they would have gone shut out. I think they would have got over-under on first downs like 5.5. The guy can't move. His arm was cooked 8 years ago. So I think they would have gone shut out. Unless J.K. Dobbins or R.J. Hardy.
2: Yeah, but the short passing game is exactly what you needed in that game.
3: First of all, he can't move. It's the easiest thing to defend. You just send everybody and you press coverage. Everybody, you're not going to be able to move. Nothing's going to happen. It'd be the easiest offense to defend.
1: Let's hear from Kenny Henderson. Kenny, Drew Brees, AFC Championship game, what would have happened?
4: Yeah, I agree with Tyler here. This might be a cop-out, but also, like, the weather was, like, largely impact the game. Like, obviously, Jarrett Stidham did not play well, but Tyler's totally right about everything we said about Drew Brees. The last time we saw him play was that game against Tampa in the playoffs. He did not look good then. I couldn't imagine he would look good 5 years later.
1: Okay.
4: 6 years later.
1: So I can be wrong about this. By the way, Kenny, what's going on with your hairline right now? I haven't seen you in a while.
4: I usually wear a hat to cover it up. I just got a haircut. I'm going to be bald in like 10 years. So
1: 10? That's 10.
4: Maybe 15.
1: maybe 2. Maybe 2. But good news, like Kenny, but like Kenny, you should just shave your head right now. Like I think you'd look good with a shaved head.
4: Yeah, I was actually talking with the barber yesterday. I was like, I should just probably go bald now. And she was like, no, you've got some hope. So I was like, we'll see.
1: Did that make you feel worse? Is she attractive, your barber?
4: No, it was an older lady. But I mean, I just, for me, I used to have a nice head of hair, and then I don't know what happened. Literally 10 years later, can't grow a good head of hair. So it is what it is.
2: How's the back, Kenny? Are you still covered back there? Is it just the hairline?
4: Yeah, it's just the top receding on the hairline there.
1: Yeah, for people that are not watching the show, if Kenny grew his hair long, I think you'd have like the Hulk Hogan. How does it make you feel?
4: Well, I wear a hat most of the time to cover it up, like I said, so.
1: Okay, but how does it make you feel?
4: Not great.
1: I'm sorry. I think you need to shave your head, buddy. I think you'd look good. Maybe grow a little bit more of a beard. I think you've got it going on, dude.
4: Potentially, we'll see. We'll see what my options are.
1: Well, your options are either shaving your head or flying to Turkey. I think one of the. Would you do hair transplants?
4: Yeah, that's what I was actually talking to her about yesterday too. I think that's probably an option for me.
1: How would that happen? Like, I'm just saying, like, I don't think I'll lose my hair, but if I did, I would absolutely get a hair transplant. So, like, I am in full support of you doing that if you did it. I would do
4: it. Yeah, no. Yeah, I haven't looked into it totally yet because, like I said, it's happened rapidly. Like, not long ago was I able to grow, like, long, thick hair, but now.
1: Can I ask you more questions? Can I ask you more questions or, like, are you uncomfortable with this?
4: No, I mean, it's a little uncomfortable because it's definitely something I'm a little insecure about, but go ahead.
1: Oh, no, you don't need, dude, you're a good looking guy. You're tall. You're in good shape. You're going to be fine no matter what. Like, I'm short and stocky. Like, I have to have hair or I have no chance. You can make this happen whether you're bald or have hair or not. So, like, you know what? I don't even want to do this anymore. You made me feel bad. So I am in full support of whatever you want to do, Kenny. Bill, what do you think Kenny should do?
2: I would probably, because I made the mistake, because I started losing my hair in my 20s, and I just, you know, it still looks okay, you know, I kind of got the Femi thing going, where if you just see me straight on, it looks good. I'm luckily taller than most people, so you don't see that giant spot reflecting off the lights, but I would consider doing that. Like, I tried Rogaine once, but, like, my eyebrows started connecting to my hairline, because you get hair everywhere, so, like, transplants, I think, would be the way to go. Like, I know they're not cheap, but...
1: Kenny, yeah. How tall are you?
4: 6'4".
1: Okay. Would you, if I could give you my hair, but I want to be...
4: I would not make that trade. No. Okay.
1: So, like, do you want to make fun of me for being short since I kind of made fun of you for going bald or no?
4: No, I mean, listen, I was short up until senior year of high school.
1: Dude, dude. Don't do that. Don't do that.
4: No, I mean, I know what it's like being the short guy. I mean,
1: No, you don't. You're 6'4". Dude, you can play in the NBA. You're not short. You don't know what it's like.
4: But I was 5'6" until senior year of high school, basically. So I hit that big growth spurt. So I know what it's like being on the short
1: end. I'm 5'7" now.
4: No, I get it. I got lucky. But that doesn't mean I don't know what it's like being the small guy because... Playing sports, I was always the smaller guy growing up, so I do understand what that's like, but not anymore. I've kind of forgotten what that feeling's like.
1: Tyler, would you rather be 6'4" with no hair or short with great hair?
3: No, 6'4" with no hair. I would be bald the rest of my life if I was 6'4". That's an easy trick.
1: Honestly, that's absolutely the answer. So, Kenny, look, the Lord giveth and the Lord taketh away. You might be losing your hair, but you're 6'4", buddy. Yeah, and you know what? Just like, you know what pisses me off as a short guy? This is some real Napoleon stuff here. Like, I will sometimes be walking, right? Not so much now, because I don't really leave my house. But, like, I would be walking with, like, an ugly friend. Like, I am better looking than this person. Not that I'm Brad Pitt, but, like, I am better looking than this person. But the guy, my friend, could be, like, 6'1 or 6'2, and women look at him, they don't look at me. Huh. How about that? Just call me Napoleon. Should we have Laura chime in? Is Laura able to come on the air? We do have the female perspective here, our engineer on the show.
5: I don't know.
1: Laura, what's your opinion on this?
5: Of what? What? What are we talking about?
1: So, Laura, here's the question that I would like to ask you based on the conversation that we're having. if Drew Brees were the quarterback of the Denver Broncos in the AFC Championship game against the Patriots, would they have won or not?
5: Yes, yes. They would have won. They would have won.
1: I just want to be on record as saying I think Tyler's 100% right. I don't think the Broncos would have scored in the game. And Brees can't move, and he couldn't throw 10 years ago. So I'm with Tyler. I can't even believe that Brees would have been the answer to the question. Jarrett Stidham easily over Drew Brees. No?
3: Not even close. Drew Brees can't move. That's like at the end of the day, like that. He's a carcass back there. He's not. Nothing's going to happen.
1: Kenny, where are you at on your White Sox after last night's win?
4: Big win last night, but I mean, they got to keep going. The Guardians have caught up, and we'll see. I think if the Guardians win the next two, I think it's looking, I think they'll still make the playoffs, but winning the division and getting a bye looks very shaky at this point.
1: Maybe at some point we can, like, AI can evolve to the degree, Kenny, where I can offer you a fantasy trade and it'll be inches of height for hair. And we'll see who accepts that trade, if and when it comes to it. Bill, you have a couple social submissions to read before we hit the final break?
2: We do indeed. Nick, at the beginning of the show, you asked the real ones who they thought was going to win the AFC after the week one results. And here we go. Dion Rhodes from the YouTube chat. The Texans will win the AFC. The defense will round into form by October. The offense just needs to be above average, ranked about 13th to 16th, and they'll be fine. Then we've got some texts here. Pat in Michigan, the Bills. The Chiefs are no longer a real factor. Even with that week one win, it's Buffalo's time. Ryan in Vermont, not worried about week one. May will get rolling, and the Pats will head back to the Super Bowl. And one more from Scott in Florida. It's wide open. Could see 8 or 9 teams get there. How about Bills, Cowboys in the Super Bowl for the throwback vibes? So there you go. Little taste from the real ones.
1: Yeah, Bills, Cowboys, those two Super Bowls were so awesome in the early 90s that we all can't wait to see. although I do think we'd have a different story this time, probably, if that were indeed the Super Bowl. All right, we will save some of the Week 2 games for tomorrow. The good news is that the games aren't played till Thursday and Sunday, so a lot of time to discuss them. So we'll do that tomorrow on the show. On the other side, we'll talk some baseball and give you all the bets for tonight to wrap up the Tuesday edition of You Better You Bet on Westwood One Sports.
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1: 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White Sox and Guardians continue their series tonight. What a win by the White Sox last night. I did not bet the Guardians, but felt like Cleveland was going to win. So the White Sox extend their lead in the American League Central to a game and a half. I would love to see the White Sox make the playoffs. What a great story that would be. Bill, would you like to just come on the air and just say what you just wrote in the chat? Does anyone care or no?
2: I can say it really quick. So I texted Christopher Mad Dog Russo. Of course, I used to work with him. The NFL trivia question that Nick nailed about who lost by 20 or more in week one and still went on to win the Super Bowl. Chris responded, Patriots got murdered in Buffalo. So he did get it as well.
1: Yeah, so he could probably do the same deal that I did also with all the things that happened. Chris, to be fair, Mad Dog's pretty good at that kind of stuff too. Pretty good at that kind of stuff too.
2: Mad Dog, you're doing a hell of a job.
1: I tell you what, I'd like to go head-to-head with Chris on NFL trivia.
2: Yeah, if it's 90 and more current, I think you're probably going to get him.
1: How about even 80? Like, Dog, when we were at the Super Bowl with Dog and he was rolling through, like, John Brody and the 49ers, like, I don't know.
2: Yeah, 50s, 60s, 70s, he's going to get you for sure.
1: He's going to get me. He's going to get me, Billy. All right. Thanks to our guest today. Thanks to our crew. Okay, continuing on with baseball. Aaron Judge, all rise, bitches. First homer since May. Yanks clinch a playoff berth. Absolutely love it. As far as the American League playoffs go, it does feel right, and we've been saying this for a long time on the show, that it's going to be one of the AL East teams that represents the AL in the World Series. As it stands right now, the Rays are 3.5 games up on the Yankees for first place in the American League East, and the Red Sox obviously are trailing behind, but Boston is going to be the second wild card team in the American League. I'm bringing up the standings right now, but the Red Sox are 6.5 back of the Yankees. So the Yankees are going to be the second wild card team. So the Yankees have two more games against the Twins, then a weekend set against the Diamondbacks, and then starting 1 week from today, a four-game series in the Bronx against the Rays. Pretty good stuff. This weekend, the Red Sox and the Rays will play three times. So we're going to know a week and a half from now, like, how this is going to go in the American League playoffs. Who's going to win the division? Who's going to be the first wild card team? I think it's very, very, very interesting, and I can't wait to see how it plays out. All right, let's quickly give out a couple bets for tonight. Laura, please drop the dope-ass beat. Okay, I got two bets in Major League Baseball tonight. You know, I have to be honest. I dominated week one in the NFL. And I'm flush with cash. Would I make this bet if I had lost in week one? No. But I won. So I'm going to make it. I'm rooting against the Rays. I want the Yankees to win the division. Give me the Athletics. I was going to say the Oakland Athletics, but that's not right. Give me the Athletics plus 190 today on the road in Tampa against the Rays, just because I don't want to root for Tampa. So I'm tossing a cup, maybe irresponsibly. Please bet responsibly. Give me the A's plus 190. And I think the Cubs are going to extend this this two-game losing streak for the Bravos with Kevin Gausman on the mound. Give me the Cubbies minus 145 against the Braves. So the A's plus 190 against the Rays and the Cubs minus 145 against the Bravos. And that does it for the Tuesday edition of the show. We will catch you tomorrow morning on a wonderful Football Wednesday. Until then, dear listener and dear viewer, I'm Nick Costos wishing you minimal sweats, winning bets, the absolute very best.
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15: Live from Chicago, it's Bleck and Abdallah, and is Sean Payton already regretting giving up play calling for the Broncos offense here this season? Davis Webb, the new play caller for the Denver Broncos, 10 points in the opener, 176 yards total for the Denver offense. And I think as we get things started here, Abdallah, and we react to Monday Night Football yesterday, like I feel like there's a lot of angles we can go with the offense and the struggles for the Broncos. But I think also you have to question and call out the defense. Denver's defense, one of the best in football. By Next Gen Stats, showed that they missed 28 tackles last night. So the defense for the Broncos, bad. The offense was bad. It was bad all the way around. Congratulations to the Chiefs.
16: Shout out.
15: Nice home win to get the season started. What's Patrick up? Mahomes looked like himself. And how about Kenneth Walker III running wild on the Broncos offense? I think we were wrong about paying running backs. Is that instant reaction here on a Tuesday? Is that we're wrong about paying running backs in the offseason, as the Bleck and Abdallah show were strongly against the idea, thinking that it was bad for the Chiefs to pay for Kenneth Walker III?
16: I'm never wrong, Chris. Something okay. You'll find out about me. I'm never wrong.
15: Just early.
16: No, there are certain running backs that you pay. You pay Saquon Barkley. You pay Derrick Henry. And the Chiefs will find out that you pay Kenneth Walker because he's a Super Bowl MVP. And look, you probably didn't need to give him that much money, but this is the best running back and rushing attack so far. It's week one that Patrick Mahomes and the Chiefs will ever have in the Patrick Mahomes, Andy Reid era. Like, so far, this is the best in week one. In week one, this is the best thing that Patrick Mahomes has ever had. This is the best running back toy that he's ever had to play with. He's had Travis Kelce. He's had great receivers. He's had all of the fast things and Ferraris that he's wanted to play with. But he's never had a great rushing attack to rely on. He's never had a game where he's just been able to be like, here you go, hand it off. Ho-hum, you know, like I'm going to be able to just throw for 170 yards if I need to, because I can just hand it off to a running back who can just bounce off tackles like it's nothing and just shed tackles like it's nothing. And the Broncos defense is good. Like, they're supposed to be good. Yesterday, it did not look like it. Yesterday looked like a team that thought that they could be in the AFC championship game and just walked in that they're like, yeah, we're just going to get right back there. And they thought that they could just walk right back to the AFC championship game. And they didn't, because what I compared yesterday to.
15: Okay. Give it to
16: me. Is the scene in Billy Madison.
15: Okay.
16: Old
15: movie. So you got to get the young kids up to date. We got Adam Sandler.
16: Everybody's watched
15: going
16: Billy
15: back
16: Madison.
15: To school.
16: Everybody's watched Billy Madison.
15: You would hope. There's a lot of young people that don't consume anything.
16: Everybody likes Adam Sandler.
15: I would think so.
16: Everybody likes Adam and Billy Madison. Everybody likes Adam Sandler now. It's the scene in Billy Madison where they go outside for recess.
15: Yes.
16: He's still among the young kids.
15: Yes.
16: He's still among the children.
15: Okay.
16: And he gets the dodgeball.
15: Yeah.
16: And Patrick Mahomes got the dodgeball, and he said, now you're all in big trouble because the Chiefs are back. The Chiefs got the dodgeball.
15: Slow your roll.
16: No, dude.
15: Slow your roll.
16: Okay. What about yesterday? You saw that look in when Patrick Mahomes was on the sideline after that Kenneth Walker touchdown, and he's screaming and flexing. That put the fear into the rest of the NFL. When Travis Kelce looked like he did 4 years ago, 5 years ago,
15: he was galloping down the field.
16: That should put the fear of God into the rest of the NFL. When Chris Jones is going after quarterbacks, when Bo Nix is throwing interceptions, when he's on his ass time after time again, that should put the fear of God into the rest of the NFL. Now, that being said, for those of you that have finished the movie, eventually Billy Madison has to go to high school.
15: Yes, he does.
16: Now, that could also happen.
15: It's a different vibe.
16: In the rest of this season.
15: He pulls up in front of the high school looking, he's ready to.
16: Exactly.
15: He's got the leather jacket.
16: Exactly.
17: O'Doyle rules.
16: He tries to do chlorophyll is borophyll, and no one laughs at his jokes.
17: It's no good.
16: But for one night,
17: it's different.
16: Billy Madison had the dodgeball, and he was thrown at a bunch of punk kids last night.
17: Okay.
16: And the Chiefs were back for one night, and they looked like a vintage Kansas City Chiefs. We are here to blank you up and put the rest of the NFL on notice. Oh, yeah, you didn't think that Patrick Mahomes is going to look like his old self? You thought that he'd be hesitant to run with a knee brace? How about I'm just going to scramble for a 20-yard touchdown? How about I'm just going to do whatever I want to whenever I please? Oh, we've got one of the best running backs in the NFL now, and Andy Reid is just pulling stuff whenever he wants to. And, like, this defense is good. The offensive line is good.
17: The running attack
16: is good. It took you a little bit there. And Travis Kelce's fine. And, look, if the offensive line is going to block and be able to create lanes for Kenneth Walker and create opportunities for the wide receivers, maybe we underrated the Kansas City Chiefs going into this season.
17: Okay, that's fair. Blackham Dahl here on Westwood One Sports and the Westwood One Sports app. Sirius XM channel 260 and all of our great radio affiliates around the country. You can call or text the show at 310-840-4910. Are you ready to say that the Chiefs are back? You can text the show. Let us know what you think. Did Kansas City show you enough last night to say this is going to be a favorite in the AFC? A team that we saw years ago be able to dominate the conference. Last year, they struggled. They were 500 with Patrick Mahomes healthy, and then they lost out at the end of the season. I would say when you were talking about Billy Madison, I did picture for a brief second. Do you remember when Billy is trying to study and Veronica Vaughn is in the tent with him? And she is.
16: Please don't tell me Andy Reid is questioning Patrick Mahomes.
17: That's exactly my thought when you brought up Billy Madison.
16: Don't do
17: that
16: to
17: Veronica
16: me.
17: Vaughn leaves and Billy needs to continue studying.
16: Come on.
17: Is there in the tent and it's Andy Reid. That is correct.
16: No.
17: That's exactly what I thought of, is Andy Reid trying to quiz Patrick Mahomes in the tent. Like,
16: except
17: Billy
16: instead
17: Madison.
16: Of taking off a layer of clothing, Andy Reid's eating a nugget.
17: Yeah, yes, exactly.
16: He's just popping a nugget
17: that
16: into
17: is
16: his mouth.
17: Correct. Yeah, I mean, okay, so I'm with you. They appear to be better. I was very impressed with the Chiefs' defense. I don't know how much of that is just them being that good defensively or how bad Bo Nix and the Broncos' offense looked. Like, and I think that's where a lot of the overreaction from week one in the NFL, you have to kind of take some of this with a grain of salt. I don't think Denver is as bad as what we saw last night, and I don't think Kansas City is as good as what we saw last night. I am a little surprised that in a divisional matchup, two teams that know each other well, that it was essentially a blowout.
16: Mm-hmm.
17: That to me is what's surprising, is that Denver was a complete no-show last night. That's the surprise. I'm not surprised that Kansas City played well. Week one, the crowd was pumped. I mean, usually when you get a team that's like in a dynasty run, I'm using air quotes, but if you're watching on YouTube TV, you could see me doing that. Usually a team in a dynasty run at this point,
16: mm-hmm.
17: towards the end, or you know, many would say their dynasty is over because they missed the playoffs last year. I get it. Usually in a big spot national TV, you see it and you're like, yeah, I'm sick of this team. You know, like, Arrowhead's a great stadium to watch a game on TV from.
16: Yeah.
17: I'm sure it's a great place to travel to and to attend games. That crowd is loud. They impose their will early. From the start, you had Alex Smith banging the drum, and you heard the chants going on in the stadium. Like, when Kansas City is good, that's a great look for the NFL. Right? Like, So I'm not surprised at all that Kansas City looked the way that they did last night, flying around on defense. Patrick Mahomes looked good. Yeah, he wasn't out there doing, crazy things through the air, which we've seen in the past. But it does seem like the way that this Chiefs team is constructed, that they are going to be a run-first team, and Mahomes using the weapons around him as a secondary item, that could work.
16: Mm-hmm.
17: I think that makes a lot of sense. I think many of the questions today have to go to the Broncos. That defense was bad. And Bo Nix looked terrible last night.
16: Awful. But let's just go through what we know about week one about these teams after week one, and I'm going to make an ass out of you. I'm going to assume some things, and when I assume things on this show, I make an ass out of you.
17: Sure.
16: Okay? After week one in the AFC West, the Broncos look bad. That offensive line doesn't look like the best offensive line in the NFL like they did last year. Bo Nix turning the ball over, taking bad sacks, throwing it away, didn't look good. The running, they don't look like they want to run the football. Sean Payton's going to take back play calling. Maybe by midweek we get an announcement. If by Wednesday we get it, or tomorrow or Thursday, Sean Payton's going to meet the media and say, yeah, I'm taking back play calling. And maybe he does, okay? The Chargers, the offensive line is injured, looks horrible. The defense doesn't look good, can't muster up any points. The Raiders, okay, they won a game, but we know that that's not going to last very long, and we know that once they start facing real teams, that's not going to last very long. So the class of the division right now, the team that looks like they're going to win the division, the best team from this week one in the NFL are the Ravens, the Bills, the Chiefs.
17: Yeah.
16: In the AFC.
17: Yeah, no, I'm with you. And you look at it on the flip side, who had the worst week one loss? I think you can make an argument that the Rams are in the conversation. I think you can make an argument that obviously the Chargers, Denver last night, Green Bay, Dallas, right? Like, there's a lot of teams with high expectations. Yeah. And I'll raise my hand. First and foremost, I have Dallas and Denver in the Super Bowl for my pick. Dallas and Denver, both teams laid an egg.
16: Rams, Texans here.
17: Right. Like, so we're starting off the season, accountability, that full disclosure.
16: Accountability Tuesday.
17: That's what we're here for, right? So it's, you know.
16: We get Sounders made? It's Accountability Tuesday on Black and Abdallah.
17: Where were they wrong? We're Black and Abdallah, we're wrong.
16: Yeah.
17: You know, you can always call or text the show at 310-840-4910. Speaking of someone who is right on a lot of things in week one, we have a text from the 850. It says, is today the day that the Fat Jack is on the show? If not, which day and what time? That's from Jeff. Text the show. 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Each Thursday, 2:20 Eastern. Jack was on Kansas City.
16: Mm-hmm.
17: He was on the Giants.
16: Mm-hmm.
17: He was on a lot heading into this football weekend. He got a lot right this week.
16: Yeah.
17: So it doesn't always work that way, but Jack's really good at what he does.
16: And
17: he told us going into the season, Kansas City will surprise people.
16: Yeah.
17: And I thought last night was a performance worthy of giving that acknowledgement. Let's take a listen to Andy Reid on Kenneth Walker's performance last night.
18: And you never know going in how many times you're going to give them the ball. I mean, that's not a calculated thing. So that you can do. You got to be making yards. And for him to play the way he did, I thought was spectacular. It was something you hoped for, and you got to see it where he was the main guy there, and did a great job with it. I'll also say that Emmett did a nice job too when he had an opportunity to get in there. Both those guys, their contact balance is ridiculous, and so they got a lot of yards after contact, and that's a special thing to have there.
17: Yeah, Emmett Johnson, 8 carries, 24 yards. Kenneth Walker, 23 carries, 173 yards, 1 touchdown. Walker also had 3 receptions for 18 yards and a touchdown. So Kenneth Walker, what a great game for the Chiefs. The Chiefs win it 31-10. And I think when we look at this, Abdallah, like, which NFL fan base is panicking the most today as we like start to kind of recap everything from week one and then also to look forward to week two coming up, you know, look around the NFL. To me, I still stand with the Chargers. Because the Chargers have essentially a must-win game this weekend against the Raiders. And then after the Raiders game this weekend, they play 7 very tough opponents for a team with high expectations, right? Like, you can make an argument that other teams have tougher schedules throughout the season, but I don't know if there's a team with higher expectations that faces the 7 teams that the Chargers will face after this weekend against the Raiders. So they have to get to 1-1 after this weekend. And then they have to get off to the right foot. Everyone else, you know, if you're looking at the Rams, I think the Rams are okay. Denver. I think Denver's going to be okay. Even though last night looked like an absolute disaster, they're going to be okay. Dallas, I think they'll be okay. Although it's a bit concerning that their defense didn't improve at all. It's a bit concerning. Green Bay, to blow another game in the fourth quarter the way they lost in the playoffs, I think that's concerning for their defense and just the end-of-game management decisions from LaFleur. So I think today, if you're talking about teams panicking, you know, I think it's still the Chargers that should be the most concern before we get to week two.
16: There's one team in the NFC West that's 0-1, CLA Rams. I know the Cardinals won a game. I get it.
17: Yeah.
16: Like the Cardinals aren't going to keep winning. They face the Seahawks this week. And like the Seahawks can win. Sam Darnold is probably going to miss some more time. And it's going to be, they're going to have to go with a backup for a little bit. But if you look at the Rams, they face the Giants on Monday Night Football. You're going to be without Myles Garrett for the next 4 weeks. I know the Broncos just got beat up, but you don't you think that the Broncos might be able to figure it out in the next couple weeks? Then you have to go

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0: to the Chiefs. Big win on Monday Night Football last night, 31-10 over the Denver Broncos. Black and Abdallah live from Chicago each day. And we always go on out to Parts Unknown, Colorado, usually around 1:20 Eastern to, you know, we have different games each day that Raj brings to the table. We,
1: and the
0: you
1: next
0: know,
1: question yep. comes from the line of Raj Sharan with Westwood One. Please proceed.
0: Please proceed. And Raj, I want to give you the floor as we react to the Chiefs and the Broncos. You're a diehard Denver Bronco fan. You gave us a little concern heading into the game last night.
2: I did.
0: You did not think that Denver would win, but I think we all agree that it looked worse than what we thought would take place heading into the game. What were your reactions to watching last night?
2: I think yesterday I'd said they should win, but I don't think they will. And I've seen enough weird stuff when these two teams play in that stadium in my lifetime that add this to the list of the weird stuff. I'm more concerned about the offense. The missed tackles can be corrected. That was the defensive issue last night, was the missed tackles. It was weird to continue to see it over and over again, but that's like a correctable issue. The offense was more concerning to me because it embodied something I've been pounding the table for the last year. It's not the best offensive line in football. You can throw me every PFF metric. I've watched them play. They don't open running lanes. They don't protect pass protect all that particularly well. And Bo Nix bailed them out time after time a year ago.
0: Sure.
2: And we saw what happened when Bo Nix has a bad game. That's who are when Bo Nix has a bad game. I think there's been this narrative that he's like carried by a great offensive line and he's carried by a great defense. And I've been, they're winning because of him. And we saw it. We saw it in the AFC title game. We didn't play. And then we saw it last night when he doesn't play well. That's who they are when he doesn't play well.
0: Is PFF the same grading system that said that Caleb Williams in week one had a bad performance?
3: You see that? You see...
0: Is that the same...
3: You see their comments today, PFF?
0: Yeah. Trying to clarify that some nerd in a dungeon came up with these grades.
3: Stop bullying us, please.
0: No, listen, yeah. I don't understand.
2: I'm with you. Like I think they'll be okay. I'm not overly putting everything on Davis Webb. Davis Webb didn't have the ball slipping out of Bo Nix's hands, and he didn't have him bailing out within a few seconds. But it's concerning.
0: Yeah.
2: It is definitely concerning.
0: Not great. All right, so let's do this.
2: He also didn't drop the Jalen Waddle drop.
3: That's true.
2: Okay. Yeah, that wasn't Davis Webb.
0: I'm more concerned that the defense didn't show than the offense. The offense struggled at times last year. There's a reason why Peyton gave up the play calling duties to Davis Webb. They're searching for improvement offensively. But the fact that the defense looked bad, the defense is supposed to lead this team. So that to me was concerning. All right, Raj.
2: You mentioned the Super Bowl pick earlier. I'm not feeling good about my AFC, but I'm feeling pretty good about my NFC. Yeah, Chicago Bears, boys.
0: Hell of a team.
3: At least half of us will be floating into the Super Bowl media week.
0: It's early, Raj. We still got time. I have faith in the Broncos. They'll bounce back. All right, now it's time to introduce the Black and Abdallah quarterback concern meter. All right, heading into week two, how concerned should these teams be about their quarterback situation? Raj, now you have given us options explain how concerned we are.
2: I will. Okay, so the way I envision this, here in Parts Unknown, we have to constantly be aware of the heat, okay? We have a heat index thing, fires, very serious. And so all over the place when you go, there's these meters, and it's like a slider, and it goes this way depending on like what the fire danger is. And so I thought when we're thinking about fire and concern, we could do the same premise here, but we could do it using food, because we all love food, right? All right, so here's what we have. Ghost pepper, very concerned. All right.
0: Very concerned.
2: If you're at Ghost Pepper, you're not on you're not hot. You're like on fire. All right. Tabasco, you're pretty concerned. All right. There's some heat with Tabasco.
0: Okay.
2: Cocktail sauce, mildly concerned. It's pungent. You know, stings the nostrils a little bit. And finally, mayonnaise, no concern. Oh. And I want to be specific. Oh. This is not Chris Black homemade mayonnaise. Oh. This is mayonnaise in packets that have been sitting out at a fast food chain for weeks. Oh. That is how not
0: squirting
2: hot it is.
0: It out.
2: That is the least concern you could possibly have.
0: Okay.
3: We should have gone like hot honey or something.
0: All right.
2: Okay. So we go mayonnaise, cocktail sass, Tabasco, ghost pepper.
0: Here are the there's music that goes along with this. Here's Ghost Pepper. Right? That works, right? Ghost Pepper, right?
2: You're on fire.
0: That point. Tabasco? It's
3: takes me back.
0: Yeah.
3: Long time guys will get that. Long time guys will understand that.
0: Cocktail Sauce.
3: And same with this. And that one.
0: And then mayonnaise.
4: Mayonnaise, color bins, I push miracle whips and I am.
0: So those are the options as we will go through these teams. The first team that's up for the quarterback concern meter here on Black and Abdallah. Seattle. And before we discuss Seattle, let's take a listen to NFL Network's Mike Garafolo with an update on Sam Darnold.
5: Sam Darnold, I know there's been a lot of talk about hip and glute injury and all this stuff. From my understanding, you're looking at about a 4-week return to play here. It could potentially be a little bit sooner than that, but a very unique soft tissue glute injury is my understanding and is the Seahawks' understanding as well. So looking like the timeline is going to be right in line with a couple of weeks here for Sam Darnold.
0: Okay, about 4 weeks from Garofolo, NFL Network.
3: Could be sooner.
0: Abdallah, Seattle, your concern meter for the quarterback situation.
3: Mayo, not concerned. Not concerned because they face the Cardinals. Mayonnaise, color bins, I push miracle
0: whips and I am. Okay.
3: The Cardinals, the Commanders, and then maybe some concern if he's not back by the Chargers, but Drew Lock can beat the Cardinals. The defense can hold the Commanders in check, I believe. And then once we get to the Chargers, I'd be worried about the 49ers. But once we get to the Commanders and Chargers, the Chargers specifically, but I think the Cardinals and Commanders can be fine.
0: I'm with you. I'm not concerned because I think Drew Lock is that good of a backup. Yeah. So I'm going to go mayonnaise as well for the Seattle quarterback situation. Next team, Minnesota. Minnesota, their quarterback situation. Mm. How concerned are you?
3: With Minnesota, I am, let's see, I am cocktail sauce concerned.
0: Oh, you're a little cocktail sauce.
3: Mildly concerned.
0: Okay. You know what? You know what's funny about this is, like, this is not going to be fun if we agree on everything. But, you know, Carson Wentz, like, the one thing I wanted to point out yesterday is that Kevin O'Connell, in his decision to name Carson Wentz as the backup quarterback going into week one. Now remember, like 2 weeks ago, JJ Watt was doing his homework for the game and he leaked the depth chart, which we pointed out that that's something that the broadcasters are not supposed to do. Yes, they know ahead of time what's going to happen on Sunday. Mm-hmm. They're told by the coaching staffs and by the PR teams. They're aware. And he leaked out that JJ McCarthy was going to be third. And we were like, that's notable.
3: Yeah.
0: And what a decision from KOC to name JJ the third string quarterback. Carson Wentz a backup, and the backup comes in and wins the game.
3: Yeah.
0: That to me, I'm actually going to say mayonnaise. I'm not concerned. Not concerned.
3: We know how backups are, though. Backups are backups for a reason.
0: Slathered mayonnaise. Well, but I also think Kyler will be back.
3: Yeah, he was in meetings.
0: I think Kyler's
3: going to
0: play. I think he's going to be okay. All right. Okay. Next up, quarterback concern meter. New England.
3: I am going to say Mayo for this. I'm going to say Mayo. And I think
0: it's bold for Raj to put New England on this list.
3: Yeah.
0: Wow.
3: I reserve the right to change this because I want to see how Drake May plays against the Steelers, against the Jags. I think he's going to be fine, guys. It was one game.
0: He's a young player.
2: That bold. I could have merited some cocktail sauce here, possibly.
3: No.
2: After that first game.
0: Mayonnaise.
2: That could have been some cocktail.
3: No sauce.
0: Even though I think mayonnaise is disgusting, I don't think there's a concern there. All right, here's a big dog. You want to talk about concern level for a quarterback. Black and Abdallah, the quarterback concern meter.
3: Mm-hmm.
0: The Cleveland Browns.
3: I'm going to let you go first. I want to know what you say.
0: Okay. I am going to select Ghost Pepper.
3: Ooh.
0: Very concerned. I am very concerned about this situation. And this is why. I don't think they want to play Shedeur Sanders, but I think that they're going to be bullied into a situation where they're going to have to play Shedeur Sanders. So I think this is a very concerning
3: development. This is why I'm glad you went first. Mayo.
0: Wow.
6: Whoa.
3: Mayo. Color bins, I push miracle mayo. No wow. concern whatsoever.
2: Monken.
3: They know their quarterback's not on the roster.
0: Monken.
3: They got an extra first round pick when they traded Myles Garrett.
0: Our guy.
3: They're getting another quarterback next year.
0: Yeah.
3: They don't care about any of these guys.
2: Yeah. Monken's got to be an extra mayo guy, right? He's got to be extra mayo on the sandwich.
3: Of course. Monken loves mayo.
0: He's probably dipping his fries in it.
3: If they, best case scenario, they find a backup out of one of these three guys. That's the best case scenario. Other than that, they're just drafting a guy next year. They don't care about these guys.
0: No, I think new head coach, I think he does care.
6: I was trying to get a sweet haircut.
0: And you know that Deshaun Watson, for all his faults, he's a big fan guy.
7: Big community guy, big city guy.
3: If they legitimately thought that they had a starting quarterback on this roster, they wouldn't have traded Myles Garrett. Because if you had a legitimate starting quarterback on this roster, you think you're a winner.
0: All right, moving on. Denver. Wow, Raj putting Denver on this list.
2: On my own team.
0: I'm going to say not concerned. I'm not concerned.
3: I'm going to give you our first Tabasco.
0: Tabasco.
3: I'm going to give you our first Tabasco. Ooh.
0: Okay, Tabasco.
3: Listen, coming off of an ankle injury, your first game, to look rattled, to look hesitant, to throw those picks. Listen, we saw how Bo Nix looked at Auburn. We saw how he looked at Oregon.
0: Yeah.
3: I saw a lot of Auburn in Bo Nix yesterday. Didn't see Oregon Bo Nix yesterday.
0: No.
3: I just want to see is he a system guy or is he an actual quarterback?
0: Okay, I'm going to jump to one because I think this is a good one. I want to hear your answer on this one.
3: All right.
0: The L.A. Chargers.
3: Wow.
0: L.A. Chargers, quarterback concern meter. Where would you go with this?
3: Oh, let's see. Cocktail sauce.
0: Cocktail sauce. Pretty concerned.
3: No, mildly concerned.
0: Mildly concerned?
3: Mildly concerned.
0: All right.
3: I get. I'm concerned that he can't identify certain things within the play. Like, I'm concerned that he can't identify certain checks. I'm concerned that he can't get rid of the ball faster. But I'm not concerned with Justin Herbert's talent level.
0: Okay, I'm gonna go Ghost Pepper.
3: What?
2: Woo!
3: Hot take.
2: On fire.
3: Hot take. Guys, get out of here, guys, Mad Dog Russo.
0: No, I think, guys, seriously, I'm looking into the camera. I'm being serious. I think he's a bit distracted.
3: Okay.
0: I think he's distracted. I think Justin Herbert's a bit distracted, and I'm very concerned.
3: Get out of here.
0: I think that I think there's something going on. He's in love, and I think he needs to go back to his nerdy ways where he was just the brainiac football guy. I think he is his attention is split, and I think there's concern there.
3: We need to get him a girl pre taking off of glasses. We need to get him a girl pre she's all that. We need to get him a girl before her the man. You know?
0: I think she was wearing glasses the other day. I think she was wearing glasses.
2: She was, and the cameras were right on that. Yeah.
0: Yes, they were. Yeah, Mass and Beer. I mean, I think, you know.
2: The glasses. That really changed it. Yeah.
0: It's the glasses.
8: Do women find Justin Herbert to be very attractive?
0: Thank you, Nick Kostos. Yes.
8: So I know who Madison Beer is. Is she a pop star? Does she have any songs that, like, anyone knows?
0: Kostos is on before us each day. Here on Westwood One Sports, it's Black and Abdallah hanging out with you. The quarterback concern meter. Let me give you one more. Okay, one more quarterback concern meter in the NFL. Let's go to Tennessee. The Tennessee Titans, Cam Ward. Where is your quarterback concern meter?
3: With Cam Ward?
0: Cam Ward.
3: I'm at a cocktail sauce with mildly concerned. Yeah. Okay. Yeah.
0: Okay.
3: I got to see something in the next couple weeks from Cam Ward. It's like the play is developing a little too slow for Cam. Like watching the stuff back from the All-22 and watching all the people break down plays. It's
0: Cam Ward?
3: I'm watching other people do film work on Cam Ward.
0: You know what that is? The equivalent to that for those listening to the show. You know what that is?
2: Come on.
0: Yeah, that's showing up to class only reading the spark notes.
3: Come on.
0: Yeah. That's what that is. I'm watching someone else watch the tape.
3: For the All-22.
2: But then not writing low key. This is Abdallah showing up only reading the clip notes and then raising his hand and trying to answer questions and be involved.
0: Like he read the book. Yeah.
3: Come on. All right. Strait of Hormuz is still closed. Do you know how much Cliff Notes are these days? Do you know how much All 22 is these days?
6: I don't. Is that a part of it?
3: Yeah.
6: I'm going to give you guys Tabasco. Pretty concerned.
3: Yeah, I mean, it's like, right, if there was like, I put too much, I put like,
6: you know why? Because
3: can I give you like a St. Elmo's, like the St. Elmo's cocktail sauce?
6: Yeah, like hot.
3: Like hot, like where
6: in,
3: it's like.
6: Like in your sinuses?
3: Yeah, yeah, like yeah. That cocktail sauce.
6: I think
3: sauce.
6: I need that right now.
3: Yeah.
6: Yes. Cocktail sauce. Yes. I would say, you know, that's where you see Cam Ward as the number one pick. You got to start to see some development. Yes. And that's why I'm concerned. That's why I'm giving you Tabasco sauce.
3: But it's
6: on this.
3: One game with a new offense, new offensive coordinator. It's like, I got to see a couple more games of development. Look, they face the Eagles this week. You're not going to see it this week.
6: No, and that's why I'm pretty concerned right now. I'm starting to get very concerned with the development of Cam Ward, because just compare it to the number one pick from the year prior. We were seeing at least some development in Caleb Williams at the start of year two.
3: Yeah.
6: Like, it wasn't great, but there was you're starting to see some development. And that's what you need to see from Cam Ward. You need to see him to get back on track with Drake May in year two, with Caleb Williams in year two. What we've seen from Jaden Daniels, the class before him, and even Bo Nix.
3: For sure.
6: Bo Nix looked bad last night, but you want to see Cam Ward take another step. All right, Raj, that was fun. That was great. The Black and Abdallah quarterback concern meter.
3: The good old QCM.
6: Yes,
2: not much ghost pepper. I thought we'd be burning for more ghost pepper, but not a lot.
3: Well, it's only week one. It's week one. Yeah. Can you get week two, week three? You might see some more ghost pepper.
2: It was
3: pepper.
2: Mostly a big mayonnaise day. Just Bleck just slathering that mayonnaise.
3: Well, we are doing a show with Bleck here, so not surprised. Bleck doesn't like spice.
6: Well, and I hate mayonnaise, too. Give me like a yellow mustard at least.
3: See,
6: give me something delicious.
3: See, that's not surprising. A yellow. You can't even go with a spicy brown mustard. Just yellow mustard.
6: Yes.
3: Just as bland as you could get.
6: Love it. 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It might be time for the NFL to shut it down. Yep. They're losing their grip. I'm serious.
3: Australia game did it, is what it is.
6: We'll explain coming up next.
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0: It might be time for the NFL to shut it down.
1: That's right.
0: Not great to start the season. I'm kidding. We love the NFL, and it's all we talk about, and it's because we're watching and we're paying attention. We're talking about it because we care. The NFL is life. That's what it is. It's Blocking Abdallah here on Westwood One Sports. The reason we bring this up, though, Patriots and Seahawks to open the season, Abdallah, on Wednesday was the least watched NFL opening game in 4 years. Dropped 11% from last year. And I think there's a lot of reasons why that may be the case, right? Like, I don't think that that's a number that anyone should really look at and say, like, it's a concern for the NFL. I think there's a couple of things. We talked about it last Thursday. The game itself lacked sizzle. The reason it lacked sizzle is because of the team that's the best in the NFL that just won the Super Bowl. They are boring. And it is not meant to be a diss to those in the Pacific Northwest.
2: How dare you?
0: The Seahawks are great. They are boring. And those are two different things. Creating interest and getting people to watch and being great at football are two separate things. And I just think Seattle, on its own, as a team that's great, does not really capture the attention of most people. I think you could maybe throw a little of the idea that people were not prepared for the opening game to be on a Wednesday night. I kind of disagree. There's nothing else going on. What are you watching? The U.S. Open? The tennis? Right? Like, football's back. So, like, to me, it says more about the actual matchup than the game itself or any drop-off for the NFL. If you would have put Bills and Chiefs in that game, if you would have put Ravens against... name a team, Packers, people would have watched.
2: Yeah.
0: And the numbers would have been great. I think it says more about the lack of intrigue that people have for the Seattle Seahawks. I think that's it.
2: You can't do that. You got to put the world champions.
0: No, I know. That's why sarcastically we say maybe it's time for the NFL to shut it down, because I don't think this is a non-factor to
2: me. Well, I think it goes back to people saying, well, the Super Bowl was kind of boring. You know?
0: Thank you. Exactly. And it lacked the sizzle because, you know,
2: so why am I going to watch this game again even if it was boring?
0: You're a diehard New England Patriot fan. Drake May is not there yet. Maybe in like...
2: He's not Tom Brady.
0: Maybe in 10 years, Drake May is that draw. And we have to see every game he plays. But I don't think Drake May is there yet.
2: Yeah.
0: And therefore, it lacks sizzle from that side. The only piece of conversation, I think, for most non-sports fans with the Patriots was what was going on with the coach off the field. And that there was no storyline there last week. You know what I'm saying? Like, if they really wanted to pop a number, there would have been some kind of something with the Rossini-Vrabel storyline.
2: If you really wanted to pop a number for a, quote, season opener, just have the Australia game be... the opener on Wednesday.
0: Now, the numbers for that on Netflix, about 18 million people watched that game on Thursday.
2: Okay, so have that be the opener on Wednesday. Have the regular season opener on Thursday. Like, have the Seahawks play on Thursday like you normally would. I understand you want the champions to open the season. I get that. But logistically, with the travel and all of that kind of stuff, like, you could have just made yes, I know it was a blowout and it wasn't a good game, and obviously the closer game was the better game, but you had a backup quarterback come in after the first drive, and the Patriots weren't playing well, and so it ended up being a kind of boring, it was a close game, so does that make it boring? It was close, I thought it was good. It was more entertaining than the other game, because the other game was a blowout.
0: Yeah.
2: So... pick your poison. Do you want a close bad game or do you want a blowout game? Like, which one do you want? Like, yesterday was another blowout game. Like, it was, if you were, you know, looking at the total, it was interesting till the end. So it just depends on what you're rooting for. I still think that the NFL had a strong opening week. The opener was down 11%, maybe because you have a boring champion. We'll see.
0: Let's just go along the lines with my predictions. Cowboys, Broncos in the Super Bowl. Cowboys win it.
2: I
0: think people would watch next year if the opener is Denver at Dallas
2: that'll
0: celebrating a Super Bowl championship.
2: That'll do a number.
0: I think it just says more about the two teams that we're actually playing than anything else. I think people are ready for football. I think people enjoyed the football weekend.
2: You didn't have to put the Patriots on there too.
0: You're right. You could have put San Francisco. You could have put the Rams.
2: Yes.
0: You could have put another team in the conference, Philly.
2: Yeah.
0: You could have put Chicago or Green Bay in that game.
2: Yeah.
0: So you're right. You didn't have to go with a straight up Super Bowl rematch. Black and Abdallah here on Westwood One Sports and the Westwood One Sports app. Each day on the air until 3 Eastern, hanging out with you. Hey, Abdallah, do you have any zoo news?
2: What? Oh, yeah. I always have zoo news.
0: Zoo news.
1: Well, hello, Mr. Lion.
2: Always.
1: Here's the latest edition of the zoo news.
0: What do you have over there?
2: Chris, we go to New York City, New York. Actually, Rockland, New York. Rockland County, New York. A runaway emu safely recovered after an escape from a Rockland petting zoo.
0: Okay, from the commercials.
2: Yeah, Limu Emu and Doug is not wanted for questioning. Neither is Nick Costos. A runaway emu that escaped from Rockland County Petting Zoo was safely captured and returned after leading Ramapo police on an unusual pursuit Saturday morning. The bird escaped around 8:45 a.m., prompting a response from officers from the town of Ramapo Police Department. Police said patrol officers quickly located the emu after it left the zoo, but it took teamwork to end its impromptu adventure. According to the department, officers used a Skydo drone to track the emu's movements from the air while coordinating efforts on the ground.
0: Drone use.
2: Here's a quote from the police department. We don't know why the emu crossed the road.
0: Oh, jeez.
2: But we didn't let it get to the other side. Chris, we know that the animals, they don't like being in the zoos, but, you know, they want to be out. They want to be free. They want to be out. They don't want to be pet.
0: Yes.
2: Yeah, yeah, yeah. This is a petting zoo. Yeah.
3: Let us out, let us out, let us out, let us out. The zoo is overloaded.
2: Police grabbed the feathered fugitive, and it was returned to the zoo without incident. The emu was safely recovered and returned to belong. No injuries, no citations, and no word yet on whether it plans to escape again. And that, Chris, is what's new at the zoo.
3: That's what is new at the zoo.
0: He was in search of the one-armed man.
2: Yeah, was in search of the one-armed man.
0: Fugitive reference, Harrison Ford film.
2: Mm-hmm.
0: Great film from the 90s.
2: Yep.
0: Yes, that's what I was thinking about. Uh-huh. So, okay.
2: Mm-hmm.
0: Limu.
2: Mm-hmm.
0: Emu was running wild from the petting zoo.
2: And Doug,
0: yes.
2: Yeah.
0: Mm-hmm. It's Black and Abdallah here on Westwood One Sports and the Westwood One Sports app. This is ridiculous. What are we doing? Last night, what was the bigger story in the Monday Night Football game? How good Kansas City looked or how bad the Broncos looked on defense? We'll talk about that coming up next.
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0: Live from Chicago, it's Black and Abdallah talking sports with you here on Westwood One Sports and the Westwood One Sports app, reacting to last night's win for the Kansas City Chiefs, 31-10 over the Denver Broncos. And the Chiefs look good. They looked really good. They looked like the team they used to be and not the team that they were last year. Last year, with Patrick Mahomes, the Kansas City Chiefs were a 500 team, struggling to stay in playoff contention. Then they lost out the rest of the season when Patrick Mahomes got hurt. Last night, he looked good. There was talk on the broadcast about the knee brace. He looked like he was mobile. He was fine. He rushed for a touchdown. No problem at all. So is Patrick Mahomes finally back? Are the Chiefs finally back? What's the biggest story from last night's game? Is it that Kansas City looks like the team that they used to be? The dynasty championship level team? Or is it how Denver came out and opened the season by laying a complete dud of a game? And that defensively, the Denver Broncos did not look like the team that they were last year. The strength of the team being the defense, one of the best in football. And then also offensively, Sean Payton has given up the play calling duties to Davis Webb. And the offense looked worse last night. 176 yards total, 10 points from the offense, and Bo Nix looked bad. So what is the biggest storyline from last night's game, Kansas City and Denver?
2: I think that if you look at the vacuum of week one, and obviously it's very early in the season, it's the earliest it could possibly be in the vacuum of week one, it's the Kansas City Chiefs. And it's the addition of Kenneth Walker III. It's the addition of this running game. In so far, right now, with Kenneth Walker, after this game, Kenneth Walker has more rushing yards from under center than any Chiefs running back of the last decade. After one game. After one game. One game, Chris. One game. He's got more rushing yards from under center than any running back from the last decade for the Chiefs. And that's why you go out and pay him, and that's why you go out and you get the Super Bowl MVP. And look, it can work out for both teams. You can say, well, why would the Seahawks let him go if he's so good? Because the Seahawks believe that they can go out and just get Price and draft him at the tail end of the first round and get him and have a good offensive line and just use their defense, their stout defense, and use Sam Darnold whenever he comes back and Drew Lock for the meantime and just have that offense run and defense run the way it works. And it can work out for both teams, right? But to have this rushing attack and to have Patrick Mahomes be 100% healthy and to have a good defense, I think if you look at the way the weekend went for the teams in the AFC West, to have the Broncos look as bad as they did yesterday, to have the Chargers look as bad as they did on Sunday, and the Raiders to actually win a game, whatever you want to make of that and how long that'll actually last, it's the Chiefs looking as good as they did along with the Bills and the Ravens and having those three teams atop of the AFC and battling it out for the number one seed, for an AFC championship. It puts the Chiefs back at a, can they make the playoffs? Are they going to be a wild card team? What is it going to be to, can they contend for an AFC championship right away after week one again?
0: Well, yeah, I'm not ready to do that. I think people will today. It seems like you are. I'm not ready to say that Kansas City is back, that they are the team to beat in the AFC. I want to see more. Now the game last night was fantastic. I'll give them credit. It was great. I would also say, you know, what's the saying when it comes to young quarterbacks? What's a young quarterback's best friend? Got a best friend for a young quarterback? You ever hear this saying in football? A run game, right? Like people always say the best friend for a young quarterback, have a good run game and that will help a lot, right? It could also work for the greatest quarterback we've ever seen, right? Like if you add a run game into the mix with Patrick Mahomes, now is Patrick Mahomes that much better? Is he now able, in moments where he needs to be brilliant and be great, able to do so without the pressure, knowing that they're getting 4 and 5 yards a carry, which then puts the team in second and short, third and short, and then he can do what he needs to do in those situations. So when you say a young quarterback, his best friend to be comfortable is a good run game, good offensive line and backs and you know, take some of that pressure off. If you do that for Patrick Mahomes, yeah, maybe that's the idea here, is that the Chiefs are going to mold themselves into a run team who then have a situation where they have one of the best quarterbacks in football, the best quarterback in football when healthy. And then they can go from there, and maybe the weapons on the outside are not that much of a concern.
2: Well, but it also looked like Travis Kelce went into a
0: You and I had concerns about the weapons for Mahomes going into the season.
2: Yeah, but it looked like these guys went into a time machine. It looked like Travis Kelce, like he looked like 4 years ago.
0: Oh, it's week one.
2: I understand
0: it's week one.
2: Well, yeah, and he's fresh off the wedding. He's fresh off a honeymoon. He's fresh off getting, you know, wherever they went for their honeymoon. You get that couples massage. You're
0: Taylor
2: all free.
0: Swift.
2: You're loose.
0: Speaking,
2: she's
0: of,
2: in the box with Tom Cruise.
0: Easy about the box there.
2: I'm just saying, she's in the box with Tom Cruise.
0: She was in the box. You're right. I do want to mention this. Let's see. Good listener of the show, Ben, tweeted the show about 14 minutes ago. He writes, no chance Abdallah would be able to contain himself if he was at Arrowhead with his two favorite pop star and movie star sitting next to each other in the suite. Look at that.
2: It's the video of Taylor Swift
0: and Tom Cruise together in the box together watching the game. Now, remember, when we were talking about the World Cup, The fact that the World Cup had Tom Cruise out there to introduce the start of the World Cup. Remember, he was on that little podium.
2: Yeah.
0: He's standing out there on a little, he was standing out there all by himself on the pitch.
2: Yeah.
1: So as we gather taller for one final chapter, let us celebrate a tournament that brought the world together. Let us celebrate each other. This is football.
0: This is football.
1: This is unity.
0: This is unity.
1: And this, is greatness.
0: This is greatness. Tom Cruise introducing the World Cup this summer. There he is, and he was in the box with Swift last night.
2: Mm-hmm.
0: Because, you know, it's not a sham wedding per Abdallah. But
2: why can't two people just be in love?
0: No, because Cruise was only there because they would show him on camera with Swift to promote his new movie that looks terrible. His new movie looks awful.
2: Do you believe that it's a secret musical?
0: See, I think that conspiracy is hilarious.
2: Have you seen that?
0: Yeah, I've seen the conspiracy that's out there. So Cruise's new movie, he's an old guy.
2: Yeah.
0: He's dressed up in makeup as an old guy. And it's a comedy, but a lot of people think that Warner Brothers in Hollywood, they're trying to hide the fact that this is actually a musical.
2: Yeah.
0: I don't believe the conspiracy. I think it just looks like a bad movie.
2: Yeah, it's Alejandro Iñárritu who did Birdman.
0: Birdman and The Revenant.
2: Yeah, The Revenant, yeah.
0: Yes, where Leo DiCaprio...
2: which wasn't a musical. It would have been a really funny musical, I think. Him and the bear singing.
0: The bear's singing and dancing.
2: As he's, you know, yeah.
0: Yes.
3: Warner Brothers didn't learn their lesson on Joker 2 when they tried to do a sneak it in musical and the movie bombed and everyone complained about it.
0: I don't think that was sneaking in.
2: That wasn't a...
0: I think they were upfront with that one.
2: Yeah, they were pretty upfront that was going to be a musical.
3: No, but they didn't call it a musical. They were like, it's kind of a musical, but no, they tried to go all meta with it.
0: Technically, they called it a jukebox musical. Whatever the hell that means.
2: Well, because it had like real songs in it. It wasn't original songs.
0: No, I know, but like that was going to soften the blow. Like I'm gonna be like, I'm gonna show up and be like, you know what? Let me give this a try.
2: I like singing along.
0: Have you seen that movie yet? The Joker 2?
2: God no.
0: Raj, did you see it?
2: No.
3: I did, unfortunately. And I remember afterwards. I did see it. The insinuation that Todd Phillips and Joaquin Phoenix purposely made it as bad as possible so Warner Brothers wouldn't come back to them to make a third. And I believe it after I saw it.
0: Oh, really?
3: I was like, yeah.
0: Okay.
2: That's great.
0: All right. Better or worse than Jaws 2?
3: Worse.
0: For worst sequels ever.
3: Worse.
0: Better or worse than Speed 2?
3: Worse. It's the worst sequel I think I've ever seen.
2: First of all, how dare you? How dare you come into my house? How dare you come into my house and besmirch the good name of Speed 2 Cruise Control? How dare you?
3: See, there are layers of bad sequels. Like, there's bad sequels, but what Joker... When you're a bad sweet sequel that makes the original bad, that's like... And that's what Joker 2 did. Like, it makes me not want to watch the first Joker, because Joker 2 is so bad.
0: Yeah, I mean, the first one wasn't that great either. I mean, it was okay.
3: I like the first one.
0: It was okay, but yeah, I see... Yeah, it was okay. It was okay. It was unnecessary.
2: I mean, listen, if you want to make a shot-for-shot remake of other movies, then go ahead and do whatever you want to do, Todd Phillips.
0: I'm trying to... What is the worst sequel ever?
2: It's usually the third movie of other movies.
0: Like Caddyshack 2. That's terrible.
2: Caddyshack
0: 2
2: is the one that goes down as one of the worst ones.
0: That's one that's on the list.
3: Hangover 3? Hangover 2
2: wasn't
3: good.
2: That's what I'm saying.
3: Good.
2: It's usually the third movie. Like unwatchable. Like Home Alone 3, Hangover 3, Godfather 3.
0: Oh, I'm looking at a list on IMDb or Rotten Tomatoes right now and says, I still know what you did last summer. Come on now.
2: How dare you?
0: That works.
2: How dare you come into this
0: that
2: house?
0: Works.
2: How dare you come
0: That's
2: into my house
0: right.
2: and besmirch the good name of Jack Black in that movie
0: yes.
2: playing a weird white Rastafarian?
0: You're right.
2: How dare you?
0: That's like early Jack Black.
2: I know.
0: Was that like just after he scored Mars Attacks?
2: I think so. Right. It was like right.
3: I have Rolling Stones list here. All right, you guys ready for the top three? All right, number three, Indiana Jones and the Kingdom of the Crystal Skull.
2: Oh, that was horrible.
3: Yeah, okay, that was like the aliens.
0: That gets into the debate, right? Like, because
2: that's
0: the
2: like
0: fourth
2: a reboot
0: movie, right?
2: Type of thing,
0: and it was bad. I agree.
2: Yeah.
0: It was bad. The
3: right,
0: scene where
3: two?
0: He gets into the fridge, and then the atomic bomb goes off.
3: Yes,
0: the nuke
3: goes
0: and
3: off.
0: He just flies down the hill.
3: Yes, that's it. Number two, according to Rolling Stone, worst sequels ever: Highlander 2. The Quickening.
0: Okay, I saw it on a list. Yeah, I've never seen that. Mm-hmm,
2: never seen
3: and
2: it.
3: And per Rolling Stone, the worst sequel made in the history of Hollywood, 2019's Star Wars: The Rise of Skywalker.
0: Oh, really?
2: Okay.
0: Oh, man. Okay. Raj, you're
2: Little
0: a big Star Wars guy. Do you agree?
3: It's pretty bad. I don't know if I would say it's the worst. It's not worse than Joker 2.
0: Yeah, Joker 2 or do you guys remember Teen Wolf 2?
2: Teen Wolf 2.
0: Jason Bateman.
2: Oh, yeah.
3: I'm looking at this list now. These are some sequels I didn't even know were made. I forgot they made Dumb and Dumber 2. Like, I forgot
0: Made Dumb and Dumber 2.
2: Yeah.
0: Or Dumb what about Dumber, this one? Deuce Bigelow, European Gigolo.
3: Oh,
0: you remember that?
3: Mm-hmm. How about A Good Day to Die Hard? Some PG-13 Die Hard?
0: Yeah, that...
2: I remember that one.
0: After... Live Free and Die Hard's okay, but after that, it wasn't great.
2: Mm-hmm. Once they reboot it and start making sequels, I think it's a whole new franchise.
3: Terminator Dark Fate?
0: I agree. Totally agree.
3: They made a Revenge of the Nerds 2?
2: Oh, yeah. Uh-huh.
0: Yes, they did.
2: Didn't they make like three of those?
0: Yes, they did.
3: Oh, Rocky 5's on the list. Rocky 5 was pretty bad.
0: Text from the 630. Mean Girls 2 should have been on the list. It sucks.
2: There was a Mean Girls 2. Meter, I don't even there remember was a Meter
0: that.
2: Girls?
0: I know that they here's remade one, Mean Girls to your guys as like a heart. Musical, didn't they?
3: Space Jam, A New Legacy, starring LeBron James.
2: Oh, yeah. That's awful.
0: No, absolutely. That takes the cake. That's awful. That is...
2: Well, and now I know that it's supposed to be good, but they're coming out with Spaceball, like a sequel to Spaceballs.
0: Oh, you're right. Yes.
2: And like Mel Brooks is involved and all that kind of stuff. And like it's supposed to be, and like Rick Moranis is coming. Like they're all back. That's supposed to be good, but I'm skeptical.
0: I am as well. It's Buck and Abdallah here on Westwood One Sports and the Westwood One Sports app. You can call or text the show. 310-840-4910. Yeah, wait, what's the worst sequel ever?
2: Honey, I Blew Up the Kid. You remember that one?
0: No, I didn't.
2: There's Honey, I Shrunk the Kid. There's Honey, we shrunk Ourselves. And then there's Honey, I Blew Up the Kid, where he makes the kid big.
0: Okay. I thought of
2: Rick Moranis, and then that triggered all the Rick Moranis movies. Okay.
0: All right.
2: And then there's Honey, I Shrunk the Kid, which is great.
0: Yeah.
2: Great movie. Honey, We Shrunk Ourselves, we're obvious. And then Honey, I Blew Up the Kid. He makes a giant kid.
0: I don't remember this, but there was like a Mask sequel.
2: With the dog. The dog puts the mask on. Yeah, yeah.
0: Okay.
2: So bad.
0: That's pretty bad.
2: Okay, Roy, Home Alone 2, get out. Get
0: Home
2: out.
0: Alone, wait, what?
2: Home Alone 2 Home might Alone be better 2 than
3: fantastic.
2: The original.
0: Home Alone 2.
2: Boston, New York? 2 might be better than the original.
0: What are we doing here?
2: What is wrong with you?
0: What? That's not right.
2: Get out of here. Home Alone 3 sucks.
0: That's terrible.
2: But wait, Home Alone 2?
3: Is Home Alone 3 when they recast the kid?
0: Yes.
3: Is
0: that
2: when they got a new kid. That's why we don't count it.
0: New kid.
4: Okay, this because the parents left the kid again.
2: Well, yeah, well, that's the movie.
3: He has to be Home Alone
2: let him go. He gets on a different plane. They didn't leave him.
0: That's the movie.
2: He gets on a different plane.
4: I feel like it's basically Home Alone 1.
2: Tim Curry dying, too. How dare you?
0: Scandals.
2: Tim Curry is turning over
3: I
2: in his
3: recreated
2: new grave.
3: A scene from that movie with my friends in O'Hare Airport, which is why I claim I've been to Chicago, even though I've never actually been to Chicago. But at least there I recreated that scene from Home Alone 2.
0: It's a great airport, Raj.
2: There you go.
0: Black M. Dolly here on Westwood One Sports and the Westwood One Sports app, talking about Kansas City beating Denver last night. What was the story from last night? How good Kansas City looked, or how bad the Denver defense looked, and how bad Bo Nix looked? 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Where are we going, Abdallah?
2: I know he got hurt right after this, but we got to give it to our guy, Mansoor Delane.
0: Oh, yeah.
2: Mansoor Delane with the pick and his first drive yesterday for the City Chiefs. He's got to take over for Trent McDuffie because they get rid of him because they're up against the cap, so they trade him to the Rams. They get the pick, and then they draft Mansoor Delane. He comes in. He's got a shoulder injury now, but in his first drive, gets the pick of Bo Nix. And then
0: pretty great.
2: Hopefully he comes back soon after the shoulder injury. They got a good report on him. It shouldn't be too long. But with the pick, it's awesome. I mean, that's what a dude.
0: It's a great pick by Delane. Also, terrible throw by Bo Nix.
2: Terrible throw
0: just
2: by Bo Nix.
0: Just kind of thrown it out there.
2: Terrible
0: hoping his receiver makes the route.
2: Terrible
0: cuts in
2: throw.
0: Front of the defender.
2: Terrible
0: but,
2: throw.
0: So there you go. Okay, Mansoor Delane, Defensive Player of the Week, brought to you by Navy Federal Credit Union. 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All right, we're just 1 week into the NFL season. Who should we be pushing the panic button for in the NFL? We'll go through some power rankings with Raj coming up next. The wait is over. 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

0: Cowboys under the lights in the Meadowlands as the new head coach turned the G-Men around way ahead of schedule. Westwood One Sports.
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0: on sports. Here's Chris Bleck and Adam Abdallah.
1: That's right, Bleck and Abdallah live from Chicago each day. And now we go on out to Parts Unknown, Colorado for a wellness check on a diehard Denver Bronco fan. We go on out to Raj in Parts Unknown.
2: And the next question comes from the line of Raj Sharan with Westwood One. Please proceed.
1: Please proceed. Raj, how are we doing today after the loss to the Chiefs last night?
3: We're holding in if only because my Chicago Bears held serve over the weekend to help take the sting off of things. Just remember, everybody, there's three of us here, and only one of us picked the Chicago Bears to win the NFC North, and you're listening to him, baby. There's
4: now
3: one
4: my question for you, Raj, is that now the joke here in Chicago is we broadcast out of the great city of Chicago every single day. The joke here used to be, now that we have the great Caleb Williams here, it's no longer a joke. The most popular man in Chicago is the backup quarterback. Are there calls for Stitty City?
1: Oh, wow.
4: No. Are there calls for Jared Stitty?
1: Wow.
3: No, there are calls for Sean Payton to take back over play call. That's what the calls are.
4: Well, yeah, those were coming. Those were coming from inside the house. What are you talking about?
3: And I'll be honest. You know, have you ever guys gotten got by marketing before? Like, you kind of let marketing get you, and then it's like, man,
4: Instagram ads, all the time.
3: I got got. And look, that doesn't mean Davis Webb couldn't be a fantastic coach. I'm not saying any of that, but I definitely got got of the. You know, we were rushing plays getting in, and. You know, maybe this will be a good thing to evolve. And then, like, midway through the first quarter, I'm like, one of the five best play callers, like, of this century is standing right there just not doing anything. And it was just, So not me. Not just me. I think that's more. I don't think there's calls for Stitty City yet. But there are some calls for play calling. There's also calls for some tackling drills. Those could be very helpful after setting an NFL record for
4: They got to go back
3: tackles.
4: To tackling drills.
3: I love that. Well, hey, we found out the Chiefs apparently are doing full padded practices every day from Troy Aikman. You know, maybe that's why.
1: They looked ready. Because people see and they watch and then they go, Did they not practice tackling in the offseason? I was on the elevator today, and
4: I love that.
1: Someone said, I heard that the Broncos didn't practice tackling.
3: There are some officiating complaints, which tend to come when you play the Chiefs. I'm not doing it because they would have lost regardless. There were some, Travis Kelce tackled Hufanga on the Mahomes touchdown run.
1: He had both arms wrapped around him.
3: Yeah. Rashee Rice, if you watch on the long Kelce play, is just like dragging, like holding Riley Moss. Again, they would have lost anyway, but those complaints come. All right, ready for some power rankings, guys? Let's cheer Raj up a little bit here. All right,
1: today
3: we're looking at post week one power rankings. This is the definition of overreact, underreact. Where are we going to go? And let's start with this group of Dalla. Push the panic button. After one game, who are you pushing the panic button on?
4: Okay, I'm going to give you. Whoever loses between the Cowboys and the Commanders on Sunday, because they face each other. It's obviously a game within the division. And the Commanders would then, if the Commanders were to lose, they'd fall to 0-2. They then face the Seahawks, the Colts, the Giants, the 49ers, the Eagles again, the Rams, the Giants again, the Bengals. Like, it gets very hard, right? It's a very hard schedule. The Cowboys, after that game, if they were to lose that game, face the Ravens, the Texans, the Bucks, the Packers, the Eagles, and then they don't get an easy game, it looks like, until the Cardinals. So, neither of those teams, I think, can afford to fall in to an 0-2 hole. So I'm going to go with the panic button, and I'm going to go for the sake of brevity so Chris can give his answer.
1: No, it's good.
4: The loser of the Commanders and Cowboys game.
1: All right. It's never good to fall into a hole.
4: You don't want to.
1: You don't want to do that, especially in 0-2.
4: Especially if you can't dig your way out.
1: Yeah. Because you know what happens, and it will happen, guys. NFL Network, ESPN, what you'll see is after the 0-2 hole, you then get the graphic of the 0-3 hole
4: The
1: percentage teams that cannot make the playoffs after the 0-3 hole. Uh-huh. So you got to watch out for the hole. Raj, to answer your question, I will give you, here are the three teams. I'm going to give you Washington, Green Bay, Los Angeles Chargers. Those are the three teams that... you look at the way this weekend went, I think it's time to push the panic button if something doesn't change quickly. All three situations, there's expectations, things are supposed to be different, and if it does not change, I think Green Bay, Washington, Chargers. You know, like, because there were some bad losses, Dallas and the Rams. I'm not worried about those two teams right now. So those are the three.
3: All right, guys. Next up, the meme with Thanos. He's from one of the Avengers movies, Black, and it says,
1: okay, yep.
3: Perhaps I judged you too harshly. So who are we putting that in our power rankings category after seeing everyone in the league play one game? Perhaps I judged you too harshly.
1: Okay, yeah, I think that's fair. I'm gonna say Seattle.
4: Hmm.
1: You know, I didn't think that Seattle would be as good as they were last year. So I'm gonna put them into that category. I also would say for teams that surprised, like I'm gonna go with last night, Kansas City. I'm gonna go Seattle, Kansas City as my teams. Maybe I was too harsh,
4: mm-hmm.
1: and maybe they are better than I expected.
4: Mm-hmm. Mm-hmm.
1: So those are my two teams: Kansas City, Seattle.
3: This is a tough one for you. This requires you admitting some potential possible sliver of wrongness.
1: I know, right?
3: What do you got?
4: I have Kansas City in the playoffs, so I'm not gonna admit that I was wrong. How dare I? How dare
3: you?
4: You
3: were wrong on the running back thing, and there is value in paying for running backs.
4: No, never.
1: He will never back down.
4: I will never back down from that because...
1: He will
4: because
1: never.
4: Because I will tell you that DeAndre Swift had just as good a game and cost half of the amount, if not more than half of the amount of Kenneth Walker III. So don't tell me that because I could tell you that they still spent too much money. And at a certain point, I could give you players that still would have helped them if they didn't spend that much money on Kenneth Walker. So I'm going to say the Chiefs, even though I still have them in the playoffs, I have them as a wild card team, and I probably judge them a little too harshly. And I'll say the Giants. Next.
3: All right. This next one has different meaning depending on the tone you hear in your ear. So I'm going to read it to you two ways, and it's up to you of how you want to interpret it. It's just one game. It's just one game. Or it's just one game, all right? You say it, Bella.
4: I am man. Let's see. I'll give you one of each. It's just one game for the Rams. It's just one game. Like, they're not gonna be that bad. It's just one game. They went from 5-1. After looking that bad and still losing Myles Garrett for four games to 6-1 to win the Super Bowl. Like, it's not like they fell off and are now 20-1 to win the Super Bowl like everybody else. Vegas still believes this is the best team in the NFL by far. So I'm going to say this is one game for the Rams. Now, it's just one game for somebody else that is probably a little too good. I'm still going to say that it's the Giants. Like, the Giants are really good and they're going to be prepared and the culture change is real, but and they're going to push teams around.
1: Did someone kind of point that out to you during the offseason?
4: Yeah, I agree with you. Right. I just don't think that they're going to they might keep it close. They might even beat the Rams. But I don't think that they're going to be this team that wins.
1: Upset alert.
4: I don't think they're going to win the East.
1: Dolls making a bet. Upset alert.
4: You want to do a Cardinals Giants parlay for the weekend?
1: Well, teaser action.
4: Yeah, with the Rams and then a Drew Lock for the Seahawks game.
1: All right. Okay, Raj. It's just one game. I'm not going to repeat what he said off of the Rams. I agree. Just one game. I'd like to see what we have more with the Rams. I would also add Dallas to that conversation. Just one game. Let's see what takes place moving forward. Mm-hmm. And then I will have a third team for, you know, guys, it's just one game. Like, let's just cool it a bit. I'm going to put Chicago. I'm going to put Chicago in there. It's just one game.
3: Cool, man.
1: They scored 59 points. It's just one game. Let's not get crazy here.
4: Get giggly with the slow
1: now, if they do that again this week against Brian Flores and that Vikings defense, and the Bears score 45 points and they win by three scores at home, all right, maybe this is a real deal situation. But It's just one game. Let's hit the brakes a little. Let's slow it.
3: You keep my Chicago Bears out of your mouth there, Chris.
1: Yeah, yeah,
3: all right.
1: Yeah.
3: And
1: so what happens when you've been a fan for 40 plus years.
4: Yeah, we've seen some things.
3: I've been a fan for like a week since we did our picks.
1: Yeah. No, I know.
3: All right. And finally, guys, and this is another one. The tone could mean a little bit differently depending on how you interpret it. I've seen all I need to see. Or I have seen all I need to see. Chris Black.
1: Okay, I've got two teams on this category. In both, it's for a positive manner, and it's Baltimore. They're going to be one of the best teams in the AFC. Hands down. I'm convinced now that I should have leaned even harder into it, getting to our picks. I have them winning the division, getting into the playoffs, but like they're going to be really good. And then I'm also going to lean into the idea that I was right with my pick, my surprise pick in the NFC South. The Saints are going to be a real deal team. To go on the road, lose by one, you should have tied the game. You win for the win for two at end to fight against Detroit like that. I've seen all I need to see. The Saints are going to be competitive. They're going to win that division.
4: You know who plays each other this week? Those two teams.
1: Oh, fantastic.
4: And we'll see in early lines that if the Saints can keep it frisky in that game.
1: Keep it close.
4: I've seen all I need to see. I was right about Deshaun Watson. I don't think he's going to get more than one more game. Like, this is bad. This is it. It's over. It's over for them. And I've seen all I need to see. I said it on one of our very first shows on Westwood One Sports. During one of our very first weeks after the Bears were eliminated. At a certain point, it might not be this year, maybe it's next year, Caleb Williams will win an MVP.
1: Oh, wow.
4: He will.
1: Wow.
4: Caleb Williams will win an MVP, and this Bears team, the combination of Ben Johnson and Caleb Williams, will win a Super Bowl. They will. It's not going to be this year. The defense sucks. Like, there's no way.
3: No, they're definitely going. They're going because they're my Chicago Bears this year.
4: Yeah, because Raj picked them. Yeah, they're going. But he will win an MVP. Like, the amount, if this stays consistent, like, not 59 points, but if they are a force to be reckoned with offensively,
1: yeah,
4: the jump that he took from the end of last year to the beginning of this year in one offseason, if that continues to grow, he will win an MVP.
1: Let's make sure he plays well against the Vikings this weekend.
4: Okay.
1: He struggled against Brian Flores.
4: All right.
1: So far in his career.
4: Okay.
1: So let's
4: see. You don't think Ben Johnson's got an offensive game plan to pick apart a blitz?
1: No, I agree. I just, before I jump fully
4: Everybody struggles
1: aboard,
4: against Brian Flores. That's one dude.
1: Yeah, no, I know. Let's see what he does in the next 2 weeks. Minnesota, Philadelphia. Two really good defenses.
4: Okay.
1: If he plays well in both of those games, then yeah, I think Raj, you should probably start preparing for some.
3: I'm getting ready to go get my fingernails painted and go get all those expensive bags.
4: But remember what they did to Philly last year. Remember how they beat Philly last year?
1: Yeah, they ran the football.
4: They ran the crap out of the football.
1: Yes.
4: I don't need him to put 59 points every single game. Run the football, but if you need him to be that guy.
1: I don't know if you saw last night. That's the new thing.
4: That's fine.
1: Run the football.
4: Ooh, what year is it? I love it. I love it. That's fine.
1: Raj, I can't. You, sir, I think we should get your fingernails painted.
4: Yeah. Can we sponsor a...
3: I could do the Madden pose.
4: A mani-pedi for you?
3: In honor of my Chicago Bears? Why not?
1: Yeah.
3: Long-suffering fan here, guys. I mean, it's been a tough run as a diehard Chicago Bears fan for me.
1: But, yes.
3: You know, we made it through the one game that I've been a Bears fan.
4: I love it.
3: When the Panthers were making it close and Josh Graham was trolling us. But hey,
1: yeah,
3: we came out with the win. Yes. We're in good shape.
4: I love it.
3: That is it for Power Rankings today.
1: Thank you, Raj. We appreciate it. 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No new deal at the deadline for Lamar Jackson. Did they need to get it done now? The Ravens are playing well. We'll talk about that coming up next.
0: The NFL is- is off and running. Week one was the highest scoring opening weekend ever. This season is just getting warmed up on your home for the NFL, Westwood One Sports.
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0: Here's Chris Black and Adam Abdallah.
1: Before the games on Sunday, there was no last-second deal for Lamar Jackson and the Ravens. Now, Lamar is representing himself, and that kind of sets it as a different situation for the Ravens in dealing with this new contract situation. He's also someone where it's speculated that perhaps he'll be a quarterback that truly goes to the free agent market. It's not really something you see in the NFL. It's more of a basketball, a baseball thing where you see these players who are the best of the best reach free agency, and then you have all these various teams that can bid for them through free agency. It's not really something that takes place much in the NFL. Usually the quarterbacks that are available through free agency are guys that are like, if we were ranking quarterbacks, it would be like 20 and below, mm-hmm. right? Like top level guys, former MVPs, those guys don't become available. So for the Ravens, based on how they played in week one, is this something that should be concerning for the Ravens that maybe under this new offensive system with Declan Doyle, Lamar Jackson wins another MVP and that he really does force himself towards true free agency and he can go wherever he wants? Is this something that the Ravens should be concerned about?
2: I don't think it's concerning to have another MVP year from Lamar Jackson, because that means if you have an MVP year from Lamar Jackson, it means you're winning the AFC, you're going to the Super Bowl, at least, right? Like, that would be ideal, you know? And at most, you could say to him, no, we're not negotiating. He's under contract for next season. The problem is his cap hit is 26% of the salary cap next year. It's an $84 million cap hit for next year. So worst case scenario, you can't renegotiate with him. You can't make any of the money, you know, spread it out as a, you know, a signing bonus or anything like that, a workout bonus or whatever you want to do and restructure his contract. Ideally, what would happen is he wins another MVP. You go to the AFC Championship game. You win a Super Bowl. You go to him and you say, hey, you're the next highest paid guy.
1: Yeah.
2: And we tear up this deal, you sign a new deal, or you sign an extension, and we get rid of this $84 million cap hit, and we turn that into $60 million, or whatever the next highest paid guy is that he wants to be. Because you just can't have $84 million on your as a cap hit. Like, that's the biggest deal.
1: No.
2: Like, if he wants to be the next highest paid guy at whatever, 65, 60, that's fine. He deserves it if he wins another MVP and he takes him to the AFC Championship game or a Super Bowl. That's fine. I completely understand that. But I don't think that they will let him hit true free agency if he, like you said, bet on himself and he wins an MVP and does all that. Because he's still under contract. Like, worst case, he's just a gigantic salary cap hit, and they're just crippled by it for a year.
1: It's the NFL. It's not going to happen.
2: No.
1: He's not going to hit free agency.
2: No.
1: What will happen is he'll play well, the Ravens will give him a new deal, and it will all be okay.
2: Absolutely.
1: That's it. That's the NFL. Top-level quarterbacks like this do not become available.
2: No.
1: The Ravens eventually will pay him. You're right. The exact dollar amount, I don't know, but you're right, probably like 65.
2: We can guess. We guess Baker, 60, right?
1: Yeah, I mean, it'll be beyond whatever the top dollar is right now.
2: Yeah,
1: when he signs, he will get the most average per year mm-hmm. in the NFL. Now, if it's next off season, you know, maybe there's a debate to be made, because the young group of guys that were drafted 2 years ago will be up for extensions next offseason. And I'm talking about Jaden Daniels, Drake May, mm-hmm. Caleb Williams. Mm-hmm. So perhaps he's going to find himself in the mix with those guys where whoever signs last gets the number one mm-hmm. contract as far as a quarterback goes in the NFL. But I don't think there's any concern.
2: Like, Mahomes gets 64 a year. So what does he want? 66, 67, 68?
1: 65.
2: I mean, like, he's going to want more.
1: Yeah.
2: So you give him 60, you know, does he want to set the number? Does he want 70? Does he want to be the first $70 million guy? And you just have to go. I mean, look, it's less than 85. That's all you have to look at.
1: Yeah.
2: It's and the, no, the cap agree. The cap goes up every single year, so that percentage is less than 26. It will be like that 84 is going to be less than 26% next year. It's 26% as of right now, but it's still going to be close to that 25% number. So you want to get it to be less. It probably is going to be closer to 70 million than it is to 65 million if he wins an MVP and they go to the AFC Championship game. I mean, look what happened when Flacco did it.
3: Yep.
2: He bet on himself. They won the Super Bowl.
3: I mean, look at the Baker Mayfield way. Yep. How it played out.
2: Yeah.
3: The Bucks eventually paid him.
2: Yep.
3: Because guess what? You don't want to be in a situation where you don't have Baker Mayfield.
2: Yeah.
3: Lamar Jackson's way better than Baker Mayfield.
2: Mm-hmm.
3: So it will work out. I don't think it's much of a concern at all. Black and Abdallah here on Westwood One Sports and the Westwood One Sports app. Something that is a concern. Let's talk about this. Over the weekend, Texas wins a huge game in college football. They're now the number one team in the country. They take down Ohio State. This upcoming weekend, I think they have UTSA, the Roadrunners.
2: It's a tough game.
3: Texas, a 30.5 point favorite heading into the contest this weekend. Upset alert? No. So Texas, number one team in the country. Arch Manning, after the game, jumped into the number one spot for the Heisman race, right? The odds on favorite for the Heisman right now, it's Arch Manning. And what took place during the game, I think most people are familiar that ESPN was having technical difficulties trying to interview Steve Sarkisian throughout the game. Now, what I think people don't understand is these coaches' interviews at halftime and at the end of the game, they're written into the contracts when the schools agree to play.
2: Mm-hmm.
3: One coach goes at the start, one coach goes at halftime. Sometimes they both agree, both at halftime, right? Like, so it's written out. So the coaches are well aware of their duty to participate in the television product that their school is participating in. Okay. There was technical difficulties with Steve Sarkisian at halftime. He waited around. Laura Rutledge then said when Steve Sarkisian started running away from her, she said on the broadcast, "Hey guys, he waited and Sark couldn't wait any longer. Mm-hmm. It was on us. It was on ESPN."
2: And she even said he apologized, but we should be apologizing to him because it was technical difficulties. It's all good. Don't worry about it.
3: So whatever happened there, at the end of the game, when Texas won and people are storming the field, Holly Rowe got the end of the game interview with Sark, and Sark didn't want any part of it.
2: Yeah.
3: Okay. He wanted to celebrate. He walked away. Go Longhorns, whatever. Mm-hmm. He threw up the Longhorn, hook him, and he took off, right? And so since that point, there's been a lot of conversation about it. Arch Manning yesterday, in front of the media, it was brought up Sark's reaction to Holly Rowe. And this is what Arch Manning had to say to the media yesterday.
4: "I've seen a few AI edits of stuff, but that's about it. I saw an AI edit of Sark's interview. Have y'all seen that one? That's a good one. Of him slapping Holly Rowe. Yeah, it's hilarious."
3: He ends it by saying, "It's hilarious." So what Arch Manning is referencing to is someone made an AI-generated video that when Sark walks up to Holly Rowe, he slaps her.
2: Mm-hmm.
3: It's clearly a fake video.
2: Yeah.
3: Obviously. Listen, Arch Manning is wrong. And to laugh and to joke about it with the media it's gross and it's not good. I don't want to make excuses for a kid, but he clearly comes across as a kid in this situation. And now he needs to learn and move forward that like stuff online that you see that is portraying violence like that against women is not cool. Right? Like, and it's one of those things where it's like, man, UT, they're having a hell of a week. Mm-hmm. Great week. And then Arch Manning goes out and says this unpromptedly, right? Like he's the one that brought it up. Oh, yeah. I've seen the video. When he smacks her, it's great. Like, well, dude, what are you doing?
2: You can tell he looks to the side and someone from the school either gave him a look or does something.
3: You hope.
2: Because his face immediately changed.
3: But then he doubled down on it.
2: He
3: was joking about it.
2: Maybe you should stay another year.
3: I mean, like again, like it's one of those things
2: mm-hmm.
3: where I think you can have extreme outrage for.
2: Yeah.
3: Like, obviously, like, AI slop and fake videos like this are stupid.
2: Yeah.
3: Two, if you're a kid, this is certainly a learning experience in a moment for him to realize that, like, that's not funny.
2: Mm-hmm.
3: Now it's up to him to respond, right? Like, does he apologize? Does the school apologize? Does he understand why it's bad?
2: Yeah.
3: To suggest that, yeah, you know what was hilarious? The video of Sark slapping Holly Rowe.
2: Mm-hmm.
3: That's not hilarious. It's not funny at all.
2: No. No. And again, he's got to get media training and know that that's not something that you joke about. He shouldn't need media training to know that is not something you joke about. But he said it, and now someone's got to say something back to apologize for it.
3: You would think a 22-year-old would know better.
2: You would think.
3: You would think. And so we'll see how Texas responds to what Arch said yesterday. It's Black and Abdallah here on Westwood One Sports. Did a former Hall of Famer almost play for the Broncos last year? Talk about it next.
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3: Live from Chicago, it's Black and Abdallah hanging out with you here on Westwood One Sports in the Westwood One Sports app. A former Hall of Fame quarterback was in talks with a team at the end of last season, a team in the playoffs. Did you see this story? That the Broncos, at the end of last season, when Jared Stidham was getting ready for the AFC Championship game, that reports are suggesting that the Broncos reached out to Drew Brees, that maybe Drew Brees could play for the Broncos in the AFC Championship game, which, you know, there's a lot of angles to that. One, the first thing I think of immediately is, well, the Broncos would have gotten to the Super Bowl. Right? Like, Drew Brees retired 5 years out. He just got inducted, right, to Canton?
2: Mm-hmm.
3: He was just given the gold jacket.
2: Yeah.
3: I think Brees now in there for the Broncos,
2: mm-hmm.
3: A, I think they're more competitive last night, but B, I think they win the AFC Championship game and they get to the Super Bowl. What a crazy story that Adam Schefter reported yesterday on ESPN television.
2: Yeah, it's wild because obviously, you know, they get to the Super Bowl and then what happens in the Super Bowl? Like, the Seahawks are obviously very good, you know? The Seahawks are great.
3: Yeah.
2: Do they demolish?
3: Probably. Yes.
2: The Broncos the way they handled the Patriots. Are the Patriots more competitive, or are the Broncos more competitive because they have a competent quarterback? But also, is Drew Brees able to come in a week's notice with and able to grasp the not grasp the offense. He knows the offense,
3: sure.
2: Right? Like, he knows the offense like the back of his hand. That's easy. But is he able to get on the same page with receivers? Is he able to have a familiarity with the offensive line? Is he able to, in a week, like, you have not even a week, you've got like 5 days to get everything, to get back into football, not necessarily football shape. It's not like he's running around. He's not mobile. He's not doing all that. But like,
3: can he still throw? Is the arm good?
2: Is the arm still good? And we saw what weather that was, that game was in. It's not like the weather would have been different.
3: Wow. Listen,
2: I mean, come on.
3: Well, as a longtime Chicago Bears fans, we know that Drew Brees does not appreciate the weather. You know, the team in
2: there,
3: NOLA,
2: you go.
3: They didn't like going to the elements to play. So, yeah, I mean, I think it's a fun story. I also think that, like, when you look at the story that's reported, is that the offensive coordinator at the time, Joe Lombardi, and offensive assistant Pete Carmichael, both talked to Brees about possibly coming. play in the AFC title game. Now, Sean Payton has said that he knows nothing of this.
2: Of course.
3: Which he has to say this. Yeah. But it would make sense for the connection. What we saw last year in the NFL, like, we did see someone who was retired. Right? He's not a Hall of Fame quarterback yet. That was Philip Rivers with the Colts.
2: Yeah.
3: And for a brief moment, but Rivers with the Colts was good.
2: But that's different.
3: It worked.
2: That's for multiple weeks at the end of the season. That's the last, like, 4 or 5 weeks of the season. That's not for one game to get a team to the Super Bowl. That's a team that's reeling, that's at the end of the season playing out the stretch, right? That's not... And also, someone who is... also teaching your young quarterbacks too,
3: like,
2: and teaching your young receivers and all that kind of stuff. That's more of like bringing in another coach at that point too. Breeze would have come in, and I don't know if he would have been that much of a help, to be honest. Like, I don't think this is some, oh, Tom Brady's coming out of retirement to get you to a Super Bowl. You know, Drew Breeze in the weather, having not played in 5 years and not being able to have any familiarity with any of these guys, I don't know if the result's any different. I think the Patriots still win that game.
3: You know, and then also, like, if it were to be found true, couldn't there be tampering issues there? With the Saints still having Breeze under contract, even though he's retired?
2: Look, I mean, okay, yes and no. He's not going to come out of retirement and play for the Saints. So you're telling me that if Mike Tomlin is still technically under contract for the Steelers, if a team fires their coach mid-season and wants to talk to Tomlin about him coming out of retirement to coach their team next offseason, it's tampering. If I have a conversation with him, he's not coaching the Steelers anymore. Like, what difference does it make? Drew Brees isn't playing and has not played for the Saints for 5 years. Like, what? How is that tampered? Like, you're going to fine me for that? He hasn't played in 5 years. He hasn't picked up a football for 5 years. How is that? He's not currently on the team. I would get it if he was a backup and not playing. Fine. That's tampering. By the letter of the law, is it tampering? Sure. But come on, guys. Like, let's be real about this here.
3: Do you think the same with the Clippers situation in the NBA?
2: No, that's different.
3: Okay, right.
2: That's obviously different.
3: Okay,
2: but like, let's be real here. What are we doing?
3: Yeah, I mean, I understand the connection, right? Drew Brees was Sean Payton's quarterback for years.
2: Mm-hmm.
3: They won a Super Bowl together. Brees's Hall of Fame career is due to having the relationship he has with Sean Payton. If through back channels, it was out there that there was a question asked about it, I could see it. I could see, hey, someone find out whether or not Drew would be interested. Through a person, you know, no one official. Just find out if he would have any interest if we should go down this path.
2: So, call a guy.
3: Drew Brees is doing a good job
1: on the relationship that the Broncos have with the Saints.
3: What's that,
1: Rush? I think the team that has the rights has to file the tampering complaint. So it would depend on the relationship, which, from my understanding, I think is pretty good. You know, Sean Payton's buddies are still in New Orleans, so I don't think it would be. But if they wanted to start some stuff, I think they could. That if we want to file a tampering charge. But I don't think the league investigates it without, a complaint.
3: Yeah, and I think on top of it, you know, we also joked about earlier, watching the game last night, Chiefs over Broncos, 31-10. You know, Troy Aikman made it seem like, from what he's been told, that Kansas City practices were a little tougher than...
1: They looked awfully physical last night.
3: Maybe a little bit more physical and a little bit more work being done in training camp than perhaps the Players Association agreed upon.
2: Troy Aikman might not want to throw stones at glass houses because he is an informal consultant for the Miami...

0: Troy Aikman is doing the exact same thing and is under the same restrictions as Tom Brady is.
1: Okay.
0: So if he wants to bring up certain things and have teams investigated, we'll investigate his team too.
1: Can I also bring up, as long as we're talking about quarterbacks who are in the booth, who are giving pieces of information to those that they are talking to? No. We're not talking Romo. I've got a thought on Drew Brees.
2: Okay.
1: Did you see... in the conversations out of Chicago around prep for the game to start the season. So the Bears put up 59 points on the Carolina Panthers, one of the big stories from the weekend of week one in the NFL. And with that, they talked about it on the game broadcast. Adam Amin and Drew Brees mentioned that in the call they had with Caleb Williams before the game, Drew Brees pointed out to Caleb that, you know, a lot of people talk about your completion percentage. And really, if you think about it, to get your completion percentage above 70%, you just have to complete three more passes a game.
2: Mm.
1: That's it. Take three more checkdowns, three more easy throws, and then boom, no one can say anything about your completion percentage. So Adam and Drew talked about that in the game broadcast, and Ben Johnson and Caleb were both asked about that after the game. And Caleb Williams talked about how that like crystallized in his head when like Drew Brees mentioned to him like, hey, man, because like think about these settings. They're supposed to be asking questions of the players and the coaches to prepare for the broadcast.
2: Mm-hmm.
1: But Drew Brees, as a quarterback, a Hall of Fame quarterback, seeing another young, talented quarterback who could maybe use some advice.
2: Yeah.
1: Was like, hey, Caleb, by the way, just three. Three passes were, instead of throwing it away or trying to thread the needle, take the check down, and all of a sudden now you're above 70% completion. And you saw that against Carolina.
2: Mm-hmm.
1: He took the check down.
2: Yes.
1: He found backs out of the flat, and he had a good completion percentage the first game. So I thought, and it's something that here in Chicago people have been talking about the last couple of days, is that Drew Brees was giving advice to Caleb in this situation of trying to prep for his game, Panthers-Bears, and Caleb got something out of that conversation with Drew Brees.
0: And that's my biggest concern with Caleb going into this season was, hey, instead of going for the home run every single play, and we know Ben Johnson wants chunk plays every single play. Like, he wants to go 12 yards, 15 yards all the time, but he also puts in, like every offensive coordinator, every head coach that calls plays, puts in checkdowns in every single play. But Caleb last year, the reason the offense was struggling a lot of the times was because Caleb wasn't taking those. He was only looking downfield, and when those guys weren't open, he was either forcing the ball to them, and that's why the completion percentage was low, or he was running out of bounds, or he was throwing the ball away, or whatever it was. And this year, at least in one game so far, you could see if those guys aren't open right away, he's taking the check down. And that's why the completion percentage was so high on Sunday. That's why they were able to put up 59 points on Sunday. And that's why he looks like a more complete quarterback, and why the offense was good throughout the entire game and not just the last 2 minutes of the game, because Caleb was able to look and see the entire field and not just 15 yards past the line of scrimmage where he's normally looking.
1: And just remember that if you're PFF, their grades check out that Caleb Williams apparently played a horrible game, putting up 59 points and looking great on Sunday. So shout out to PFF.
3: By the way, you're implying here that the advice that Caleb got from Drew Brees was more helpful than the encouragement he got from CJ Stroud? Is that the implication
1: here?
3: Yes,
1: absolutely.
3: Yeah.
1: Yeah.
3: And CJ was encouraging of him.
1: And it's good to hear from Drew Brees. That's great. And it worked. You know, they used it on the broadcast, so he got something out of it.
2: Mm-hmm.
1: But clearly, Caleb Williams paid attention to someone who is a Hall of Fame level Super Bowl winning quarterback, giving him some advice.
0: Yeah, absolutely.
1: You know, he's not too arrogant or cocky to be like, nah, I've got it, dude. I know what I'm doing.
0: We know he also talks a lot too, or at least was before, during the draft process and in the offseason. He talks to Tom Brady a lot too. Like, he and Tom Brady have a decent relationship, and he talks to Tom Brady a lot too. So I'm sure that early on, before he was drafted, they were seeing a lot together and talking a lot together, and he was picking his brain a lot. That's something Brady used to do a lot too. Brady used to take short yardage whenever he could get it. And that's how drives would survive. That's how they would move down the field a lot too. And so if he's just trying to watch other quarterbacks do that, if you're watching the best of the best, watch Tom Brady. Tom Brady would take 5 yards if it was open every day. And so if you want to do that and keep drives going, that's how you're going to do it. And Ben Johnson schemes those guys open all the time. So take those guys when they're open.
1: You know, when you look at last night's performance, the Broncos lose to the Chiefs 31-10. The offense was terrible. 10 points, 167 yards total offensively. Bo Nix did not look good. Davis Webb, the new play caller for the Denver Broncos. Sean Payton, how long until he takes over the reins and is the guy that's calling plays again? Because like that's the thing. When you have a guy who is a legendary great play caller and he sees what's happening around with this offense, like how long will he just hang out and just wait to see if that's the case before, you know, like how many weeks does he let this go before he takes the reins back as a play caller?
0: I think that they play well against the Jags, so I don't think it's then. I would say it's the week after the Rams game before the 49ers game, or maybe after the 49ers game. I don't think this goes long. I don't think that this Davis Webb experiment goes long. I think that he gets itchy. If they play well but lose against the Jags, if they lose against the Rams, if they're 0-3, he takes it back. If they're 1-2, if they're 1-3 against the Rams and 49ers, they have a tough schedule. Jags, Rams, 49ers, Chargers, they have the toughest schedule. Warren Sharp tweeted this out last night with the exact quote, "When does Sean Payton take over plays?" with a picture of their schedule. They have the toughest start of the season of any team in the NFL. Jags, Rams, 49ers, Chargers, Seahawks, Cardinals, Chiefs, Panthers, and then they get the Raiders. This is a tough start to the season. So it's going to be soon if this doesn't start to work out. You know that Sean Payton will get antsy. And he's not just going to sit there. You could see the frustration on his face yesterday. You saw it at the halftime interview. And when he was asked how he thought the offense was going, he said, "Talk to me in another half."
1: Yeah, I mean, Bo Nix looked really bad. And I think that's the thing that was surprising to me of this. You know, Raj is in parts unknown in Colorado. He's a diehard Denver Bronco fan. Raj, what was your main takeaway from last night? I mean, it was an ass kicking by the Chiefs. Mm-hmm. They were at home. Everything was great. But like the fact that the Broncos just did not show on both sides of the ball, that to me is extremely surprising heading into this season.
3: Yeah. And I took it. There's two stories. There's the defense story and the offense story. And like you said earlier, the defense was the part for you more. I mean, it was just weird. Like they had anomaly of the broken tackles. The offense to me, Nix looked so uncomfortable. That's probably the worst I've seen him play. I think that's probably the worst game I've seen him play in his entire career. And I don't know what it is, guys. Like, I don't know if it's the play calling necessarily, or maybe the system. This was the system this first 2 years in the league. Peyton's the one in the headset. Peyton calls in the play, runs the play. When he's mad, he comes to the sideline, maybe gets into a fight with Peyton, and then Davis Webb would go be his buddy and put his arm around him on the sideline and talk. And now these roles are different, and Davis Webb is the one in the air the entire time. And I don't know if it's changed the relationship or not, but guys, he's fumbling and getting hit on three-man rushes. On three-man rushes against the alleged best offensive line in the sport. Like, that's a problem. And then you go look, you go get Jalen Waddle, and, you know, he wasn't very involved in the game plan. It was weird to me. I mean, I kept telling you guys all offseason, outside of Nix, my main thing for the Broncos was Dobbins. Dobbins averaged 4.5 carries last night, and Davis Webb gave him the ball 8 times in a game when they were struggling to protect Bo Nix. That was very troubling to me. Very troubling.

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3: 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KC won at home and reminded everyone who's been dominating this division for nearly a decade. The Chiefs are back atop the AFC West to start the season. But will they finish there? Westwood One Sports.
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0: Abdallah.
1: We've been recapping all day long the Chiefs beating the Broncos 31-10. Now we've been reacting the last 2 days to the NFL week one and what we saw and some of the great performances. I mean, what we saw from Kansas City last night, one of the best performances I think we saw all weekend. I don't want to forget what we saw from San Francisco. Mm-hmm. I know that it was Thursday of last week. It was really like Friday morning, but Thursday
2: here. The
1: first
2: two games feel like a year ago.
1: Feels like forever ago. And the best part about that is after Monday Night Football last night, we essentially have 2 days to gather our things to get ready for week two in the NFL. It's now time for early lines on Bleck and Abdallah.
3: Every QB knows that the secret to victory is anticipation, the ability to see the future and react to it.
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5: 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We need it.
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5: Let's go. 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One, two, three.
1: And shout out to our great friends at DraftKings. Make sure you use the promo code BNA26. You sign up, Bleck and Abdallah 26, BNA 26. And that's what we're using our lines for here on the Bleck and Abdallah Show. DraftKings shout out. As we look ahead at week two in the NFL, Abdallah, and as we look at the games for this upcoming weekend, I think when we ask the question, what's the game we're most excited for? I don't think we have to wait long. I think the answer is on Thursday night. Mm-hmm. Prime Video. Buffalo opens their new stadium, Highmark Stadium, at home, hosting the Detroit Lions. Buffalo is a favorite by 4.5 points.
2: Yeah, I think that the 4.5 is justified. I think the Bills are just that much better than the Lions right now. What I'm looking at is this total of 53.5 points. You saw the number that Josh Allen and the Bills were able to put up. I think that the Bills, and we'll get to the Bears here in a little bit as they take on the Vikings, but between the Bills and the Bears, I might just keep betting overs until I'm proven wrong the way that these teams are going.
1: Okay,
2: yeah,
1: points.
2: After what I saw last week, yeah.
1: Well sir, since you would like to go there, let's go to Chicago. That is a 1 Eastern game on Fox. On Sunday, the Chicago Bears host the Minnesota Vikings. Chicago, a 5.5 point favorite in this contest.
2: I know it's a Brian Flores defense for the Vikings, and we know the Bears defense isn't stopping anybody. They still gave up a bunch of points to the Panthers last week, but this total in this game is 48.5. I don't know why a Bears total wouldn't start with a 5 until proven otherwise. So again, with this, with the Bears, look, the Vikings gave up a lot of points to the Packers, so I don't see why the Bears and Ben Johnson wouldn't be able to devise a game plan to pick apart a blitz to get the ball out fast, just like Jordan Love was able to in the first half. So I think that this game is going to be closer than the 5.5, but I'm still going to take the over in this game until I'm proven wrong. And okay, I might lose both of them, both the overs, but still.
1: Okay, so here's what doesn't make sense in my head. You're right. The over, the total, at 48.5, what I think is interesting is that I would have thought the spread was a lower spread if the total was lower.
2: So I
1: does,
2: saw
1: does
2: this
1: that make sense? And I know we won't know, and we won't have a better idea until tomorrow on whether or not Kyler Murray is going to practice this week and even be available for the Vikings. So maybe some of that plays into the idea that Carson Wentz week two as the starting quarterback, maybe the Vikings offense won't be able to keep pace. And that's why the spread is 5.5. Chicago as a, I was surprised that that's the number, the Bears being a favorite like that. I didn't think that they would get that much respect early.
2: So the look ahead line before the season, because you can look at the spreads before the season started, the Bears were only a 2.5 point
1: favorite. Yeah, see, that to me feels right.
2: Yeah.
1: And that would go hand in hand with the total being at 48.5.
2: Yeah, that's why I still think the Bears are only about a 3 point favorite. 5.5's a lot. 48.5 is too little.
1: We've loosely talked about this team this week, and we just a little bit ago talked about Baltimore in the quarterback situation with Lamar Jackson. Baltimore is hosting New Orleans, 1 Eastern CBS game. Baltimore's the favorite by 8.5 points. Are the Saints really a frisky team? Can the Saints in back-to-back weeks, go on the road and cover a spread.
2: I love the Saints.
1: Can the Saints do this?
2: I love the Saints in this game. I love the 8.5. 8.5.
1: It's a lot of points.
2: 8.5 after what you saw against the Lions? Come on. Come on.
1: I agree. I'm feeling Saints early as well. As you know, because as the week goes, we'll talk to the Fat Jack on Thursday. We'll make some picks and some suggestions on Friday. And that's why we have early lines, Bluck and Abdallah, because it's something you can chart throughout the week. And you're right. My early lean would be, man, you're giving me 8.5 points with the Saints with a quarterback like Tyler Shuck.
2: Yeah.
1: Who I didn't think these words would be coming out of my mouth.
2: Played really well, man. 410 yards, three touchdowns.
1: He led the league in throwing this week.
2: Yeah. Yeah.
1: That's a lot of points.
2: I like the Saints in this one to cover.
1: Yeah. Right now. Yeah. Early lines. 1 Eastern, CBS, the Bengals on the road at Houston. Houston the favorite by 2.5 points in this contest. This is another good game.
2: Once again,
1: Houston. Good game.
2: I'm going to be a flex czar here, and this game should be
1: Sunday.
2: This game should be Sunday night football. This game should be Sunday night football.
1: What is with you in
2: this
1: the
2: game,
1: flexing?
2: This game should be Sunday night football.
1: You got two great games, 1 Eastern. What's wrong with that?
2: This game should be Sunday night football. It should be. It should be. Joe Burrow against this supposedly good defense.
1: Stop flexing.
2: No.
1: Stop flexing all my football Eastern window.
2: I'm constantly strained from flexing. This game should be Sunday night football. Joe Burrow against the Texans.
1: God, you suck.
2: CJ Stroud in desperation mode against the Bengals. Come on.
1: Raj, can we implement a rule here on the show where Abdallah's not allowed to flex everything out of
0: this
1: the one
0: hates
1: Eastern
0: CBS,
1: window?
0: He hates Fox, and he hates the red zone. He hates Sunday ticket.
2: No, move Colts and Chiefs up.
1: If it were up to
0: flex
1: Abdallah,
0: everything.
2: Do you want you really want Taylor Swift on primetime again?
1: I don't care. I'm
2: going
1: to watch the football.
2: I can't wait to get Raj. I swear to God, I can't wait to get text message Sham Wedding text message from him. Every time they show
1: he did nail that Sham one. Wedding.
2: Sham Wedding.
0: I mean, that was like. A half second after they were on screen together, we get the text, Sham Wedding.
2: Sham Wedding.
1: Sham Wedding.
0: The moment I saw Tom loaded up,
1: I texted you guys, Sham Wedding.
2: And we're going to get it again because it's a different network.
1: Absolutely. Okay. I think this is what Abdallah wants, Raj. He wants every game of the NFL schedule played on Christmas Day.
2: I don't.
1: The entire...
2: That's not true.
1: 18 weeks...
2: That's not true.
1: ...on Christmas Day.
2: This game...
1: Prime time. He wants every game on a different stream.
2: No.
1: He wants Roku... He wants Apple.
2: No.
1: He wants Netflix.
2: No.
1: He wants every stream and every game on Christmas
0: Does Tubi
1: Day.
0: Get a game?
1: It's the prime
0: Does
1: of the
0: Tubi
1: prime.
0: Tubi get one? How about Pluto?
1: Tubi.
0: Get a game?
1: No. Tubi, yeah.
2: Bengals?
1: Yeah.
2: Why can't you just agree with
1: Abdallah's
2: me?
1: Abdallah's handing out a game to MySpace.
2: Why can't you just agree with me that Bengals Texans is a better game than Colts Chiefs?
1: I don't mind it taking place in the afternoon on Sunday.
2: Okay, I do.
1: I'm cool with it.
2: I do.
0: CBS and Fox need love too, Abdallah. CBS and Fox need love too. They're allowed to have the best game of the weekend.
2: They got a bunch of love.
1: Spread the love
2: around.
1: They
2: get a ton of love. Steelers,
1: What's
2: Patriots. You get a bunch of love. Steelers,
1: Abdallah's
2: Patriots.
1: He is just concerned.
0: Aaron Rodgers at 42 years old is love. 42-year-old Aaron Rodgers is love.
2: A desperate Patriots team against that defense, they're going to need all the love. Are you kidding me?
6: It's a big dude.
1: Easy. All right. As we continue on, lines.
2: I like the Texans, by the way.
1: Bluck and Abdallah here on Westwood One Sports and the Westwood One Sports app. 4 Eastern, CBS, Jacksonville at Denver. Denver, the favorite by 2.5 points. Jacksonville looked great last week against a bad Browns team. And we've talked about it here on the show today. Denver looked terrible. This, to me, screams Broncos in the points. Big win at home. They bounce back. That's early... Early thought is that.
0: Not to throw a wet blanket on you, Bleck, but last year when the Broncos were playing at their best late in the season, Jacksonville came in here and smoked them late in the year.
1: I remember that.
0: That game kind of gets lost because the Broncos went right back to winning and then Jacksonville lost in the first round.
1: Yeah.
0: But that was when Jacksonville was starting to get really hot and they smoked the Broncos.
1: I just feel like this is a prime contrarian spot. Everyone's down on the Broncos. Jacksonville looked great. Broncos, only 2.5 favorite.
2: Is the contrarian pick then to go Broncos?
1: I guess we'll have to see throughout the week like where the money goes.
2: The reason I like the Texans is because everybody I think is going to be like, man, that's a prime spot to take the Bengals. The Bengals defense looked great. The Texans defense looked bad. The Broncos defense looked bad. The Jaguars looked awesome. Everybody's going to jump on that 2.5 for the Bengals. Everybody's going to jump on that 2.5 for the Jags. I think that the sharps are going to be on the home teams in these games.
1: Yes, they will.
2: And because it's 2.5, you can get that's a good number. I think that you should be going Broncos and Texans in that situation.
1: Yeah, no, I agree. That's what I'm saying.
2: Okay.
1: I'm saying the contrarian thought here is that Denver will respond.
2: Okay.
1: To what we thought they were 2 weeks ago.
2: Yeah.
1: Right? Don't overreact to the first week and I think Jacksonville is very good.
2: Yeah.
1: But I feel like Denver will respond.
2: Mm-hmm.
1: 425 Eastern, Fox, Commanders at Cowboys. Cowboys, the favorite by 4.5. That's another good game. You want to flex that game? That's a good game.
2: No, this is America's Game of the Week. It's got to be, right? It's a Cowboys game. It has to be America's Game of the Week.
1: I'm sure it is. Yes.
2: Who's more desperate? Because I said that panic mode panic mode for these two teams is whoever loses.
1: I think it's Washington.
2: Really? Because, I mean, Jerry might send a plane to Vegas at halftime.
1: There's something wrong with that.
2: If the Cowboys are losing for Max Crosby.
1: That'll get it done.
2: Like, that might happen.
1: There's nothing wrong with that.
2: I don't know what to do with this game except for bet the over.
1: I'm 50 honestly, and a half. The 4.5 to me is a little surprising. I think these teams are closer.
2: See, I think that it's not because the Commanders, I think we get back to...
1: You don't think that they're good?
2: I don't think that they're actually good. Ooh. I think that
1: Don't let Linnell know that.
0: Yeah, I was about to say, Linnell, I'm going to come after you.
1: Yeah, I agree. That's why I think that they're in a more desperate situation.
0: Well, Dan Quinn's atop a lot of those lists of potential first coaches who could be in trouble.
1: Yes.
0: I haven't seen Schottenheimer on those, but Quinn I have.
1: Yes, you're right, Raj. I think that's where the Commanders, this could start off poorly for them.
2: Mm-hmm. I like the Cowboys. I don't know if I like the 4.5, but that 50.5, that overs is calling my name.
1: This game maybe doesn't have the pizzazz. Maybe it's not a game that Abdallah wants to flex. But 425 Eastern on Fox on Sunday, Seattle at Arizona. Now, obviously, the Cardinals are not good. Seattle on the road is a 4.5-point favorite. This is because Drew Lock's the quarterback, right?
2: 100%.
1: Because if Sam Darnold's starting, that's at least a 7-point line.
2: Yeah,
1: on the road, right?
2: Yeah, if Sam Darnold's butt didn't hurt, this would be... well, remember when Sam Darnold went out, the Seahawks were still a favorite in that game. So I don't know if that's a knock on Sam Darnold or respecting Drew Lock. I don't know how many points Sam Darnold is worth to the spread if he's only worth 1 or 2 points.
1: So is that just a lot of respect to Arizona after 1 week to show up?
0: They looked really competent. They just looked like a competent, well-run... It was weird after, you know, we've all watched the Cardinals a lot. They
1: like looked really competent. 4.5. 4.5 is a bit of a surprising number, no?
2: Yeah.
1: Like, I get that Seattle on the road, you're not usually getting a ton of points, but, okay, and then I do want to mention two others.
2: Ooh, wow.
1: In honor of Abdallah, the primetime games, Sunday night football, 8:20 Eastern on NBC. The Colts, yes. We're waiting all day for Sunday night. Yep. The Colts on the road at Kansas City. The Chiefs are favored by 6.5.
2: So real quick, according to Yahoo, I was just looking back because we looked at this earlier in the offseason.
1: Yeah.
2: Sam Darnold is supposedly worth about 4.5 points.
1: Right. So like to look at the number, it should be like 7 at least.
0: Yeah.
1: 7.5.
2: Okay. Yeah.
1: Seattle's that much better than Arizona, no?
2: Yeah. Mm-hmm. I still don't know what the Colts are. Like I still don't know.
1: They're not good.
2: Yeah, okay.
1: I'm rolling my opinion from last year straight into this year. I don't think the Colts are any good.
0: You were very set all offseason, not buying the Colts.
2: Or are the Ravens just that good?
1: I don't know, man.
2: Are the Ravens just that good?
1: I don't know. I don't believe the Daniel Jones. I don't believe the Colts at all.
2: I think that this
1: Prove
2: is.
1: Me wrong.
2: I think that this is a lot of points. I think that when you look at 47.5 is a lot of points, too. I like the under in this game. Kansas City at 6.5. I think that's an overreaction to yesterday. I might like the Colts in this one.
1: And then on Monday, 8:15 Eastern on ESPN and ABC television, the New York Giants on the road at the Los Angeles Rams. Remember, Sunday, Monday Night Football, you can listen to right here on Westwood One Sports. Giants at Rams. The Rams are a home favorite by 7 points.
2: I mean, we've talked about this game and how the Giants could go in and easily push the Rams around because there's no Myles Garrett. We don't know if there's going to be Aaron Donald or not. We saw that you can still throw somewhat on the Rams. The Giants defensively were playing decent up front, but their corners weren't playing very well.
1: No, but they got after the quarterback. They got after Dak. They made him uncomfortable.
2: So can Matthew Stafford get the ball out fast enough?
1: I think he can.
2: Seven's a lot of points. Is this an overreaction? It's more likely that the Rams respond.
1: I agree, and I think McVay, the ownership he had after the loss, I think this week they will be ready to go.
2: But remember,
1: it's a lot of points, though.
2: Remember, this is the week we find out about. This is the real week we find out about body clock coming back from Australia,
1: and they're the ones that it shouldn't affect them.
2: We'll see,
1: because they weren't there for long.
2: We'll see. All the sleep analysts will be out. We'll find out.
1: What are they, like groundhogs? They come out.
2: They're all on Twitter.
1: Come out there.
2: They're all
1: their
2: on
1: house?
2: Twitter. They're
0: all
2: Twitter.
0: Those years, though, in Baltimore, these were the games that John Harbaugh would still go in and win because his teams would be ready to play and prepare.
1: Culture, guys. Culture pick. All right, so there you go.
2: Teams in Baltimore, though.
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1: 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Thank you to Raj and Roy for producing today's show. Jim Rome's coming up in 13 minutes right here on Westwood One Sports. If Texas and Ohio State was the most hyped college football game heading into the year, I think on Saturday night we have the second most hyped game. LSU, number 7, traveling to Mississippi to face off Ole Miss, number 8 ranked team, on Saturday night, 7:30 Eastern, in a huge game where Lane Kiffin left Oxford to then go to Baton Rouge, and now he is returning. And this is going to be quite the scene on Saturday night.
2: I can't wait. I love this game. I love that it is...
1: I'm in love with this game.
2: No, I love it. I love that it's at Ole Miss and not at LSU this year. I love that it's that Lane has to go back and he's going to get booed relentlessly.
1: The scenes.
2: By the students. Yeah, like...
1: The scenes are going to be great.
2: Like, yes, Texas and Ohio State was the most hyped, but for the vibes and, yes, the scenes for the lads, this is the game. Like, this is the all-time game for this season, because you have the basically the heel of college football.
1: Yep.
2: One, for the offseason, and then two, for all of the other stuff this offseason about bringing in former players and NFL guys that were on NFL rosters back to college football that basically made everyone hate him, not just Ole Miss fans, because Ole Miss fans had a reason to not like him. And then now Lane Kiffin just made everybody hate him because of this. Lane Kiffin can't get out of his own way. I don't know if you're not an LSU fan, that's fine. I understand why you're rooting for LSU. But is anybody rooting for LSU? Unless you're betting LSU, or you went to LSU, or you're an LSU fan. Is anyone rooting for LSU in this game?
1: No, not the casual sports fan. The casual sports fan wants to see Lane get crushed.
2: Yeah.
1: That's what it is. And Lane Kiffin's already playing mind games heading into this game this weekend. Take a listen to what Lane had to say. All of the pressure's on Ole Miss.
3: I told the players today, man, like, you don't have anything to worry about as far as, like, attention on you all week and everything. There's just gonna be so much attention, hatred, everything on me. I said, you just get to go play. And I said, really, the pressure's on them. They're the team that, you know, we won 7 games last year. They won 13. They return, you know, 2 Heisman candidates. How often does that ever happen in the same backfield? I mean, we had it one time with Matt Leinart and Reggie Bush, and second longest winning streak in the country. So you guys just get to go play, and the pressure's not on you.
1: And that's Lane Kiffin, and he's right.
2: No.
1: He's right. All of the hatred's coming towards him. The players show up.
2: Yes, 100%.
1: The hatred's towards him.
2: Yes.
1: And he's right.
2: In that
1: sense. Ole Miss had a better team last year.
2: Yes.
1: LSU is looking to improve.
2: Yes.
1: And now, obviously, after a couple weeks of the season, LSU looks good.
2: Yes.
1: So they can certainly do that. But then 100%. Again, on the other side, you have Trinidad Chambliss, right? Yeah. Like, you have a Heisman Trophy candidate at quarterback. There is going to be a lot of pressure on Ole Miss on Saturday night.
2: I disagree with that. I think that, yes, all of the hate is going to be on Lane Kiffin, but LSU has to win this game. LSU has to win this game. It looks so bad if Lane left for this job and they can't win this game. If Lane left for the, quote, better job and got a bunch of players to go with him and raided the transfer portal and tried to get NFL guys and made the...
1: But he didn't, though.
2: Tried to get NFL guys.
1: He tried. He didn't.
2: But even made the comment, imagine if we were playing NFL guys. Like, if he can't win this game, the pressure is so much more. He wouldn't say it if it wasn't true. The pressure is so much more on LSU to get this win. They're a 3-point road favorite. The pressure is so much more on LSU to win this game because of that. If Ole Miss doesn't win, Ole Miss is supposed to be the worst team. That's why Lane left. It's the bigger job. It's the better job. There's a ceiling to Ole Miss. The ceiling at LSU is a national championship.
1: Well,
2: that's it.
1: Multiple championships,
2: multiple
1: right?
2: Championships.
1: Because we've seen coaches who win championships at LSU.
2: Yeah.
1: Not last long.
2: If Lane loses, it's a horrible look for him. If Ole Miss loses, it's like, okay, you were expected to lose. You're an underdog in this game. That's what's expected.
1: I guess.
2: No, dude. No, no,
1: I
2: no,
1: guess.
2: No.
1: Yeah, I mean, in the way LSU's played to this point this season, I think they will win this game.
2: I think so,
1: on
2: too.
1: The road.
2: And I think so, too.
1: And also, like, Lane Kiffin, because he's so hateable, he really thrives in this, right? Like, he thrives in being the villain of college athletics.
2: Yeah.
1: So, like, what he said to his team this week, I think, makes a lot of sense. And I don't think it's going to affect him one bit.
2: No.
1: Like, I think he wants the crowd to be booing him the entire time that he's standing out there. He wants the Tigers to go into this hostile environment and to rise up.
2: No, he's the wrestling heel that loves it.
1: He is. He absolutely is. And he plays the part really well.
2: Yeah, that's his job. And that's what's perfect is he's perfect in that quote right there, in that what we heard, because he does take the attention off of the players.
1: Yeah.
2: And what he does there is he does, and Saban used to do it too, and he learned from the best. He takes the attention when Saban used to rant about all that kind of stuff, and he would go on some diatribe. It would take the attention away from the players.
1: What was it? It was
2: players.
1: Always rat poison?
2: Yeah, it was the rat poison. Stop giving them the rat poison. That blank through a tin horn. He would do whatever it could. Like, he takes the attention and the pressure off the players and puts it on himself. And Lane does a great job of it.
1: There's only one other ranked matchup this weekend. It's a Friday night game. Houston, Texas Tech. That's it. Everything else is one of those, like, early season college football weekends where you say, all right, not great. And then major upsets take place, and it's awesome.
2: Yeah.
1: Black and Abdallah here on Westwood One Sports. Jim Rome and the Jim Rome Show is next.
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0: And a very pleasant good afternoon. Welcome in. We think we got a pretty good show on tap for you today. Thanks for making time for us over these next couple of hours. Let's begin with the headline. That's a new book out by John Talty. Lane Being Lane unravels the mystery and the chaos of Lane Kiffin. You could write War and Peace and not get to the bottom of that story. We'll talk to Talty a little bit later on. Dana O'Neill, who's been here before, she once profiled this show for CNN. Lane's bitter divorce will be topped. And Kenny Smith with this, Oxford bulking up police presence for Lane's return. Meanwhile, the governor of Louisiana making jokes about that yesterday. We'll talk about it all with our Lane Kiffin reporter, the one and only Bill Connolly. Bill, good afternoon. you need to help me because we have waited for 9 months for this game, and I'm struggling. I'm taking any additive I can to get me more fired up. I'm somewhat exhausted by the subject. I know you're not, right? Because you never let that get in the way.
1: I usually, when I get exhausted about off the field stuff, I try to focus on the on field stuff. And I guess that part of this matchup is still pretty intriguing overall. But yeah, we've said, I think, all there is to say about all the background and why everybody's paying attention so heavily to this game. And hopefully after like whatever 12 months or 11 months of buildup, or 10 months, I guess, the occasion actually lives up to it.
0: Okay, well, LSU is officially the favorite, whatever that means. That might be a little bit of a twist. It's Saturday night, in case you haven't heard. So take us through the tunnel, onto the field, and break it down for us.
1: I think, you know, Kewon Lacy's been okay for Ole Miss so far. He's been fine. They've done what they needed to do. Now's the time for him to kind of break out and really start his 2026 campaign, because LSU's defense is ruthless. That has been their biggest strength so far this season. We saw it with Clemson, obviously, and even last week with Louisiana Tech. They give you nothing. They force three and outs. They force mistakes. And it's going to ask a lot of Trinidad Chambliss if he has to be running around on second and nine, third and eight a whole bunch and trying to beat this defense. So that's really, if they can establish a solid 3, 4, 5, 6 yards at a time from Lacy, then Ole Miss is fine. I mean, LSU's offense has been a little glitchy here and there, a little mistake prone. Ole Miss defense has too, but it really comes down to if Ole Miss can stay on schedule at all, that's going to be the most important thing.
0: And as you flip it around, we saw what LSU was capable of week one. Their fans are in a tither after the second week. You've seen that movie before. Explain what we saw last week as opposed to the Clemson game, and how much of that is attitudinal and how much of that is just pure strategy.
1: Yeah, I mean, you think a lot of it was mistakes they didn't make in week one. And Louisiana Tech's had a good defense for a couple of years. So, I mean, it wasn't entirely surprising that they were able to force some turnovers, force some mistakes and all that. It lasted quite a while, though. And you do wonder, you know, if focus was an issue, not wanting to show any extra cards was an issue, wanting to save a lot of stuff for Ole Miss. It's kind of up to LSU to prove that's not an issue. But right now, through 2 weeks, we can say that the defense has been a lot better than the offense.
0: Talking to Bill Connolly about this game, and as you look at both sides, and certainly hearing Kiffin yesterday, I mean, LSU's got nothing, and the team on the other side's got all these great players, which, of course, he recruited. Where do you see the edges, and how do you think the game will be won or lost?
1: Yeah, I think, you know, LSU should have the advantage, no matter what Lane Kiffin said. All offseason, he was like, oh, I don't know, you shouldn't be hyping us too much, and it didn't work. And then they played the way they did in week one, so obviously there's hype. I do think they're the more complete team here, but, at the quarterback position, Ole Miss does have the edge. As long as you're not, like I said, putting Trinidad in constant awkward situations, he can go win a game like this for you. We've seen him. He beat Georgia last year, and he still has pretty good weapons out wide. That was kind of a concern I had heading into the season, and I think I've seen what I need to from the Ole Miss receivers so far. So it's there. I just think that the advantages that LSU's defense has over, you know, just about everybody probably gives them at least a slight edge against Ole Miss's offense, too. And Ole Miss defense is going to have to step up then, and that's been kind of a mixed bag.
0: Bill, everybody is overreacting. That's okay. But as you look at the whole tableau of college football, how would you begin to formulate some thoughts that maybe what do we know now that we didn't know, and what are we confused about other than Oregon, of course?
1: Right. Yeah, the week two, that was one of the, that was a whiplash kind of situation. We saw so many teams give the exact opposite impression that they did in week one. I tried to kind of lean on in my Sunday recap, tried to lean on the things we've seen twice. And among them, of course, are that, you know, Oregon is kind of, they didn't stink against Boise State, but they weren't top five against Boise State, and they weren't again. And Ohio State has kind of an urgency problem, is the way I was able to put it, in that, you know, when they think they can just kind of jab you and win by decision, and they don't ever try to land the knockout blow in a big game. And that let Texas back in. Because I think what we know about Texas at this point is, especially with Arch Manning in particular, just resilience and adaptability are kind of their biggest strengths. They're going to keep trying to find answers if you don't knock them out. And Ohio State just kind of, you know, punting from the 39 on the first drive of the second half, they just kind of thought the game was won and they didn't go out and take it. And so you cannot let Texas off the hook, because Arch will kind of, he'll figure out some answers eventually.
0: In that specific game, Bill, everybody's theorizing on Ryan Day, and he addressed it today. But what is their problem when they get in that situation? Because you're a data guy. That game should have been wrapped up.
1: Yeah, and you know, Texas got some unlucky breaks early. It wasn't like Ohio State dominated that first half or anything like that, but they were clearly the better team. Texas's offense did nothing for two and a half quarters even after that fluky interception. But it really has been kind of a through line for the Indiana loss for Ohio State, the Miami loss for Ohio State, and the Texas loss, three in a row against top teams. They just, when it comes down to kind of those tight game situations, whether it was settling for a field goal on fourth and one against Indiana, whether it was continuing to operate at a super slow tempo against Miami, even when you're down two scores in the second half, they just don't, you know, the kind of the calm brilliance that they're able to win most games by 30, they can't shift out of that. And they continue to just try to, you know, however you want to put it, they continue to not throw uppercuts. They continue to think they can just kind of run out the clock, and they've been proven wrong. And they're going to have to figure out how to change that, because there are a lot more potential top teams remaining on their schedule.
0: Bill Conley, Bill, finally, everybody's into CFP mania here, but it's too early. But staying in the SEC, from what you've seen 2 weeks in, how would you rank the teams?
1: I mean, it's hard to, I still think I trust Georgia the most. Obviously they haven't been tested at all yet, and they probably won't be at Arkansas this week either. But I think I like what I've seen so far from them. They've actually been kind of searching for big plays. Aggressiveness has been an issue for them too. And they, you know, granted not against great competition, but I think I still like Georgia the best. Texas is obviously number two, I think, at this point, especially if you factor resume into that. But after that, it is, you can kind of see what you want to see. Maybe LSU has earned at least the third spot by right now, but Texas A&M's looked really good. Quite a few other teams have looked really good. Ole Miss already has a big win. So it's a really crowded field, and I think that's going to be, either that means the SEC gets a ton of playoff teams in, or they all destroy each other and finish 8-4. We'll see. But it has been a very impressive start for most of the conference at this point.
0: I'll end on a school I don't think will be difficult to analyze, and that's Oklahoma. What did you see there Saturday?
1: Yeah, I think, you know, when we're talking about things we've seen twice, they still can't run the ball. You know, the two biggest issues I had, you know, last season about Oklahoma were, you know, the physicality and the offensive line play, and then John Mateer's ability to throw anything but a fastball. And we saw both of those things backfire on them against Michigan. They couldn't establish any sort of run game, and Mateer threw two passes in the fourth quarter that were just line drives that needed to be arced, and just he doesn't have that finesse. And so they won a lot of close games, made the playoff last year. You can't win all your close games twice in a row typically, and they certainly didn't on Saturday.
0: Great stuff, Bill. Thank you. Always good. Bill Conley joining us from ESPN. We have a busy lineup, a lot happening here today, some special guests, your phone calls. Shahan joins us at 4. Talty with the new book on Kiffin at 4:30. Dana went to Oxford and found how they feel about it. And Jesse Simonton with his analysis. Busy show. plenty of time for your phone calls as well.
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0: We're back and taking your phone calls. Let's grab Alan in Lexington, Kentucky. Good afternoon.
1: Good afternoon, Mr. Feinbaum.
0: Thank you for calling.
1: Absolutely. Thank you for having me. I just like to say a couple of years ago, you were visiting Lexington for the South Carolina-Kentucky game with SEC Nation, and you hopped into that hotel restaurant there where my family happened to be, and got to meet my whole family there. My father was a paraplegic man, a little heavy set, and he was a diehard Notre Dame fan and a lifelong fan of yours. And I just wanted to let you know that you absolutely made his day. That day, we had a great weekend telling that story to everybody. Unfortunately, about a few weeks later, his health really started to take a turn for the worse. And about a week after

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2: Paul, always great to be with you, my
3: Thank
2: friend.
3: You.
2: And, you know, we got a big SEC contest coming up in Columbia at 3:15 on Saturday. The Gamecocks, South Carolina versus my Mississippi State Bulldogs.
3: Yeah, that's a sneaky game. I don't know why it's not getting more attention, frankly, because the winner of that game is really going to be in great shape. And already we thought of South Carolina as a dangerous game. We now think of Mississippi State as one as well.
2: That's right. It's going to be a great matchup. And of course, this week's Maxwell Award winner, I'm speaking of the only SEC player who's top 10 in passing, the top 10 rushing player, and the only SEC player who's appeared as a guest on the world-famous Paul Feinbaum show. Of course, I'm referring to, according to Nick Saban, the truth and the light, Kamario Taylor.
3: Oh, yeah. That is fantastic. Well, You be well, big dog. Can't wait to hear more about the game. Take care of yourself. Trey is up next.
4: Hey, Paul. Let's talk about Elliott real quick. You know, Paul, I don't dislike Elliott. Well, I kind of dislike him. But, you know, he calls in bragging on the Big Ten like he does. And he has the right to. I mean, they've won it the last 3 years, and I don't blame him. But when he calls in Friday before the three games this weekend and tells us how they're going to go 3-0 and all that kind of stuff, and then he calls yesterday and acts like he acts and starts about something that happened 2 years ago, Paul, I just found that very just shallow, disgusting. I don't know what you call it. I just thought his phone call yesterday was one of the worst phone calls he has ever made. And not admitting to anything. And I'd just like to know what your opinion on about. It's his phone call yesterday that really got to me. What's your opinion, Paul?
3: Yeah, listen, I think I've been inoculated to his bad calls because they all sound the same to me, Trey. It's there are certain callers that have the same outline. You remember back in school, you put together an outline, you introduce your speech, and then you identify it, and then you wrap it up. And his calls are identical, just like the guy, the Notre Dame fan, just like so many other people. So as soon as he says hello, I quit listening.
4: Well, you know, Paul, and as soon as they lose, it's just amazing to me how he went off on all the excuses and everything else. I just can't stand a fan. He has the right to brag, and I'll be the first one to admit it. But when they lose, come back and make excuse after excuse, and it can't accept. I don't like people that can't accept losing, Paul, because losing is a part of life. And if you can't accept losing, you're not ever going to be a winner. But anyway, Paul, thank you so much, and I hope you have a great day.
3: Trey, thank you. Be well. Take care of yourself. Let me check in with Randy in Georgia.
5: Hey, Paul. Good afternoon. How are you doing today?
3: We're doing great, buddy.
5: I wanted to talk to you about a few things real quick. The LSU and Ole Miss game, and then the Georgia Bulldog football schedule. I do have Ole Miss by 11, 28-17. I mean, not Ole Miss, LSU, sorry. 28-17. And I do think Georgia plays a pretty decent schedule, but I don't think that Oklahoma is built up to what they were supposed to be.
3: Well, Randy, I tend to think you're 100% right about that. Hey, thank you very, very much. Don is up next in Florida. Hello, Don.
6: How you doing, buddy? Thanks for taking my call. I wanted to say, I was thinking of something the other day. When Manning went to Tennessee, and his dad at Mississippi actually had to hide, and I thought, wow, man, what is that about? His dad had to hide for a long time because his son decided,

0: play for Tennessee instead of Mississippi. So I got to thinking, and then I saw the other day, they asked on an interview with a different station, they asked Lane Kiffin, they said, well, what went on? He said, well, I really wanted to coach them. I wanted them to win a title. And he said, I asked everybody at the university if they let me coach. And they said, he said he waited till like early in the morning, and they called him and said, no way they're going to let you coach. So he got in contact with the Alabama coach that he used to work for and said, hey, what would you do? He said, I'd get the heck out of there and go to LSU like I did. And then he called his other coach in California, and he said, get out of there. Go take it. He said, there's nothing wrong with advancing in life. If you were in business and somebody offered you a better job, would you take it? He said, yeah. He said, so I made up my mind right then. He said, I couldn't believe that they were giving me the finger and yelling at me and cussing at me. Now, that tells me something about Mississippi.
1: Well, Don, I think if you understand the two schools, you will understand what the beef is all about. Lee is up next in Cincinnati. Lee, good afternoon.
2: Afternoon, Paul. Thanks for taking my call. And I just want to say that, in my personal opinion, I think that the Gators are going to go into Jordan-Hare Stadium and feast on War Eagle and Tiger this coming Saturday. I mean, but to be more specific, what I think will really happen, I think Jaden Baugh is going to make his first real poignant showing to show that, you know, he's a Heisman Trophy contender, because he's rushing for over 10 yards a carry right now, average, granted against subpar competition. But I think he'll rush for at least 120 yards in this game. By doing that, he's going to open up the passing game for Philo. And the Gators defense always comes prepared to see.
1: Yeah, you know, the problem with your theory, Lee, is we really don't have enough data. But if you're right, I'm sure you'll call back and take credit for it. Richie is up next in Massachusetts. Good afternoon.
3: Hello, Paul. How are you, pal?
1: Hey there.
3: Just a fast question, Paul. I just heard you know, about the Louisiana governor. I think that was a disgrace, I'll tell you. Enough going on in this country without making a stupid statement. He might have just said it maybe to tone things down, but I think it's going to be kind of crazy over there. But not to talk about that. I mainly called just to ask a question about my famous Oklahoma Sooners. I'm disgusted with them, I'll tell you. You know, I'm going to just ask your opinion. I mean, it's probably going to be hard for you to answer it, though. But I think they should downgrade Brent Venables as the defensive coordinator and pay him the money he was getting and hire Lincoln Riley back for the offense, because their offense is brutal. I mean, but they were running the ball not that bad, I thought, at the beginning of the game. And all of a sudden, he starts throwing the ball around, and they got in trouble. And he's a good runner, and I'm surprised they stopped doing that. Like, I mean, they were getting 5, 6, 4 yards. I mean, better than last year. And then they played like against what they were supposed to do, I thought, in that game. And I just do want to respect your answer, Paul. I'll let you give me an answer on that. But I think they should hire Lincoln Riley, even though I wasn't in love with him. But offensively, that's it. And then give Venables the money for defensive coach. Probably a stupid statement, but I'll try anything to get them back on the right foot. Thanks, Paul.
1: Yeah, the only problem is Lincoln's got a pretty good gig right now at Southern Cal, but the future for Venables, while it was solidified by the AD, we said it the day it happened, and we'll say it again. There's no reason to give somebody an extension when there's no leveraging going on, when the guy's not being sought by anyone, and it looks like a pretty boneheaded decision right now. And we will take a break. More to come, more of your phone calls. We appreciate you being here. We're coming right back.
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0: We are back. I appreciate you being here. Busy afternoon. Let's check in with Kay in Little Rock. Hey, Kay.
1: Hey, Paul. Nice to for you to take my call.
0: Thank you.
1: You know, it's nice to have your show and hear a really meaningful call like you received from Alan in Lexington. And that was a nice story, and I appreciate you having callers that call in like that. But I'm in misery here in Arkansas, and what are we going to do about a team ever coming back again up at Fayetteville? And how do we get the Calipari of football in?
0: Yeah, John Calipari is a Hall of Fame coach, and I believe that Arkansas deserves something like that in football, and I don't know really what the stumbling block is other than leadership. I don't want to declare Ryan Silverfield's tenure over after 2 weeks, but it's off to a pretty inauspicious beginning. And Saturday, it is really urgent for that program to show something against the number two team in the country. And if they don't, then I don't think fans will believe anything he says or Hunter Yurecek says, and the program will be really almost no better off than it was a year ago. It has to happen, and it has to happen quickly.
1: And there's all kinds of, calls for Yurecek's head, for sure.
0: Yeah.
1: And they're all hollering about that. Well, if I've just got a theater degree, so if I could go up there and fix the theater department, I'd have no trouble. But since I'm pretty much a novice with anything to do with sports, other than just want to
0: Hey, Kay, tell me something about theater, because what is your background?
1: Well, my mother took me to an audition for a little community theater production in North Louisiana near Shreveport. That's what got me going. I just was bitten by the bug and went through undergrad at University of Arkansas, Little Rock, and then on down to grad school in New Orleans. And I've taught a lot in high school here and love coaching musicals. That's my favorite thing.
0: Okay. Kay, let me tell you a story that you probably heard before about 35 years.
1: You told me you'd been in a show. What was it?
0: Yeah. About 35 years ago, I got a call from this. I mean, you know, every town has one of these guys, these old codger directors that just won't go away. Birmingham had one, and he called me. I want to talk to you. He's like a New Yorker. He said, "I'm thinking about doing an old play at the community center here, and put people in the roles that they actually play in real life." So it was a show from the 50s, I think, called The Detective Story. And he actually, the lead was the literal police detective, the police chief in Birmingham, who was a former New York homicide detective. He had a lawyer play himself, and he had me in one of the top roles play a reporter. And Kay, show you how delusional I was.
1: Story.
0: Yeah, okay. So on the final night, it was about a 2 or 3 week run. I held nothing back, and I was convinced afterwards that Broadway would call me and somebody in that crowd would call somebody in New York and say, this guy has a future on Broadway. And to this day, no one has ever mentioned this until now when I just told you the story. My career in acting lasted 2 weeks. Yeah. It crashed and burned. I'm sure I was nowhere near as good as I thought I was, because I don't think anybody even told me I was any good at all.
1: Well, in theater, you've got about the same chance of going to Broadway as a high school kid going pro.
0: But I'd never even thought about acting. The only other time it came up was a couple of years ago when somebody somebody had an idea for a sitcom and actually got sold to ABC as a pilot, and I was going to be one of the executive producers, and I figured I'd have a cameo. But seriously, I was convinced I could act. I have no earthly idea why I was convinced of that.
1: Probably because you enjoyed it so much.
0: Yeah, I really did have fun, but you understand it. You've been part of theater, and you literally get so hung up, you get so carried away with it that you don't think there's anything else.
1: Well, just if you remember us up there at the hill, and if you come up with any bright ideas, call call somebody and get us lined up with a good coach.
0: Hey, Kay, one more thing about my acting career. About 2 years later, I was in London, and I saw Michael Crawford in Phantom of the Opera at the West End Theater. And it was then that I realized that I had about as much acting ability as the popcorn I was eating.
1: Well, he was uniquely cast in that role, that's for sure.
0: No doubt.
1: And it was fitting perfectly. Yeah.
0: Appreciate it. Kay, always good. I hope to see you one of these days. Thank you very, very much. Let me check in with Sandy, who is up next.
2: Hey, Paul. Thank you for taking my call.
0: Thank you.
2: I'm calling from Hamilton, Alabama, the home of great Alabama quarterback Gary Hollingsworth about 35 years ago.
0: I remember,
2: and
0: Gary.
2: I've been watching the show for the last 45 minutes, and I haven't even heard the word Alabama yet. And I just wonder if y'all have forgotten that Alabama is a contender this year for the SEC championship and maybe a playoff spot. And also about Alabama played Kentucky last week, and they talked about Kentucky has only won two games against Alabama in the history. And my teenage son and I were up at the Kentucky game in 1997 when Kentucky won, and they had the last quarterback of the Kentucky team there that had beaten Alabama in the stands, and he was about 90 years old, and Kentucky ended up winning the ball game. And as we were leaving the area in our car, the goalpost from the stadium went across the road in front of us. I don't know where they carried it, but we were at that game, and the quarterback from 50 years before or so was also at that game. So hopefully you'll have some more Alabama callers to call in, because you can't go, I think it's got to be surely against the rules to go 45 minutes and not even mention the name Alabama.
0: Well, Sandy, I don't want to give a manifesto here on Alabama football right now, but it's incumbent for Alabama to have a great year, because if they don't, what you didn't hear earlier in the show is something that you'll continue not to hear in the future. Alabama is not as important as it used to be until it does something pretty significant. Quick break. Back with more. We are coming right back.
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11: 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It's like having a direct line to John Calipari, except we won't ask you how you got this number. 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

0: We cannot wait to get to Auburn for the first time in 2 years. It's been a while. We were not there during Hugh Freeze's farewell season. We will be there. We were there 2 years ago for the Oklahoma game. Last year, we never made it there. But we will this year for the big matchup with the Gators. And let's check in with Swamp Dog next.
1: Good afternoon, Paul. Thanks for taking my call.
0: Hey, buddy.
1: I want to tell you this. That governor in Louisiana, he just cannot leave well enough alone, can he?
0: No.
1: Everything's starting to kind of settle down a little bit, and now he's pouring gasoline on the fire.
0: Yeah, and let me explain why I said what I did today, Swamp Dog. I mean, you've got a really serious situation. The Oxford police are at the highest alert, and this governor makes a joke about Kiffin. It's only about Kiffin. Yeah. It's not about anything else, and I'm all for humor, you know that, but it was the wrong time to make a joke.
1: Yeah.
0: The governor is a joke.
1: I didn't find it funny myself because it's not funny. This could, the world we live in these days, this could be a pretty serious situation.
0: Oh, my goodness.
1: And you take it
0: yes.
1: serious. You know, and I don't know, that struck me the wrong way, too. I heard what you said, and I agree with you 100% about that. And I want to tell you, the guy you had on there a while ago about nobody's talking about Alabama, right?
0: Right.
1: There's something coming on tonight about Alabama that I'd like to mention, and that's that Muscle Shoals, Alabama. That the show is coming on. You know about that show?
0: About Fame? Yeah,
1: come
0: sure.
1: On. At 8 o'clock, they're going to go to, they call it the Shoals. I guess they took the muscle part out of it. But
0: yeah.
1: You know what Muscle Shoals is, and you know the music world down there and everything. And they're going to have a good show about that tonight. So I'll be checking that out too, But that governor, man, I tell you what, he just, that was not funny. If he was trying to be funny, he went in the wrong direction with that because, like I said, in the world that we live in today, you don't know what kind of, you do need real security there, not airplanes and fighter pilots and all that kind of stuff, you know, like he was trying to make a joke about it. And that's just not the way it is. And I thought that was in pretty bad taste. They need to just let the guys play the game. Keep his big mouth out of it, and it'll be a.
0: You're right. You are so correct. Dan is up next in North Carolina. Hello, Dan.
2: Hi, Paul. It's good to talk to you again. Haven't talked to you for a while.
0: Thank you.
2: I think you said it correctly when you were talking to Greeny this morning that the game on Saturday between LSU and Ole Miss, it's a must win for LSU. And I think, just because it's a whole game in Oxford, I think that that Ole Miss has a real good shot at winning that game. If this past Saturday was any indication as to what could happen to the big-time favorites, there certainly has to be a lot of room for Ole Miss to win at Oxford. What do you think?
0: Yeah, Dan... Just because you have the better team doesn't matter. I mean, that is going to be one of the most emotional games. I think the emotion is 98% on the Ole Miss side. I think Kiffin is the perfect coach. And by the way, I thought Kiffin handled yesterday very well. He kind of just other than the self-serving narcissism, but that's just who he is. But he didn't inflame it at all. He didn't make it any more. Dangerous until the governor, and by the way, that wasn't the governor at some state fisheries event. That was the governor in an interview with ESPN, so he knew what he was doing.
2: Yeah. You know, I have to say something to you. Really put me in my place for this year. I, an earlier conversation with you, my dark horse was Oklahoma. And my chair has just let me down big time. I just have no idea what has happened to that football team. They looked, there was no reason for them losing to Michigan, even in the big house. I have to bow to your prognostication.
0: Hey Dan, let me assure you, whatever I get right, I've gotten 10 more things wrong. So I appreciate that. Let's check in with Blaine in Georgia. Hey Blaine, go right ahead.
3: Paul.
0: You bet.
3: Hey Paul, had the opportunity to go listen to Dr. Johnson talk about his book about Robert Neyland a few weeks ago.
0: Oh really? Just, how cool.
3: Yeah, he was in Atlanta and had a. General Nealon's grandson, Blake, there. It was just a really impressive talk and just a really just awesome event to see history in person. And so just wanted
0: Blaine, let me say this. We talked to Dr. Tim Johnson briefly yesterday, and I can't. I mean, this guy, I ran into him 5 or 6 years ago, and I probably exchanged. He kept wanting to interview me, and I finally said, Dr. Johnson, I don't know anything about Robert Nealon. I finally convinced him that you're talking to people that knew the general, not to just somebody who happened to be at Tennessee 25 or 30 years later. And he did, thank goodness. And what an extraordinary career and job. And I'm really so glad that the book has had success, because sometimes people if you never saw the person, you don't take him as seriously. But there, I would say Bob Nealon is one of the most important figures in the history of the SEC. Thank you for the call. Speaking of books, John Talty's got one out. He will be with us in about 30 minutes on the book about Lane Kiffin. Before that, Shahan joins us next.
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0: Back from CBS Sports, your Hunter Raja joining us right now, and he certainly written a lot about the Texas situation. And Sean, great to see you. I think that game's finally over with all the after comments and all the things that didn't go perfectly for Arch and for Sark. It feels like maybe it's over now. Good afternoon.
1: Thanks so much for having me, as always.
0: So what, as you take away from that game, give us, what did it really mean, not only to Arch Manning, but to Texas, and what does it say about where we are right now with the direction of this college football season?
1: Yeah, this was the exact kind of game that we needed to see Texas get over the top. And of course, they were 0-5 against Ohio State and Georgia over the past two seasons. And it's so fitting, right? It came down to a fourth quarter drive. It came down specifically to a goal line stop, and they were finally able to get over the line. You know, this felt like it exercised a number of demons for Arch Manning and this Texas team. And again, for them to get over the top against the number one team in the country, finally get over the top in one of these big home games, I think that it's very meaningful for the Steve Sarkisian era. And look, last year they started the year number one heading into the year. This year, they were able to climb their way up to number one. And I think at least in this moment, they have to be the new favorite to win the national championship.
0: Yeah, and I'm still not sure what to make out of Ohio State, because they looked like an NFL team in the first half, and they just couldn't finish. What is your read on Ryan Day's club?
1: Yeah, I think talent-wise, they're still in really good shape, but something that stood out to me in that second half especially was I felt like that passing game was very dependent on Jeremiah Smith. And look, I mean, when you got a player like that, you're obviously going to feed him a lot. I didn't know that they had good second and third options to go to. I saw Julian Sain really start to focus in. I thought that as that happened, their running game devolved just a little bit, and Texas, I think, did a really good job of dropping guys back into coverage and really letting their defensive line manage Ohio State's offensive line. So I think there are some issues on that team. And defensively, look, this was an Ohio State team that lost numerous players to the top 11 picks in the NFL draft on defense. I think that they're still trying to figure some things out. They'll still be there, I think, at the end of the year. But I don't think that this was ever really a number one team in the country, to me at least.
0: And for Steve Sarkisian, he's a really good coach. We know that. He's been to the playoffs a couple of times. He's had success. But Ohio State just seemed to be in the heads of everybody who loves Texas. And Sark, what do you think it is going to mean for him getting out of this thing with a win?
1: Well, look, I've spoken to so many people in the lead up to that game, and one thing that a lot of people said is, I like Texas in this game. I don't love Sark in this spot, because they have fallen short in so many of these moments before. And so I think just getting through and getting that monkey off the back, I think it's huge, right? And every coach has to go through it to a certain extent, right? I mean, Kirby Smart had to play Nick Saban in the national title game and finally get over the hump, right? So everybody goes through it. I think that this does change, though, to some extent, the way that you look at Steve Sarkisian. I think that it's easier now to see him as a coach who's found answers in those moments, who's done what works, who's done what's needed to be done. And again, you don't ever fully get off the hook until you win a national championship, but this was a great first step.
0: Yeah, I mean, just look at Ryan Day. I mean, he's had some clunkers along the way, even on the road to the national championship, but now he won one, so you can't really even have that conversation, although Dabo Swinney has too, and we know how the conversation is in Clemson. So what does it mean now for Texas? Because I just looked at their schedule again, Shahan. I don't know. I mean, they asked Texas, you figure out the schedule for us and tell us when you want to play everybody, because the Tennessee game is very tricky in 2 weeks, and then they're off, and then they have Oklahoma. You can't do anything about the rest of the way. There are some tough games, but if they can survive the first half of the season, they got plenty of room for error on the second half.
1: Yeah, I think that when you look at the schedule, right, there are tough games remaining. There are multiple top 10 games remaining. But outside of that LSU game, and we'll kind of see what LSU is when they get into SEC play, like, Texas should be favored by a decent amount of points in the vast majority of the rest of these. I mean, Oklahoma being somewhat lackluster, like you said, makes this first half feel a lot more manageable than maybe it did 2 weeks ago. And I think that, again, if they're able to get through and be, you know, 7-0, 8-0 or something like that heading into that final stretch, they're going to have a really good case to not just be in the SEC title game, but potentially be the number one or number two seed in the college football playoff.
0: And speaking of the rest of Texas, let me get your thoughts on Texas A&M. They've been very quiet so far. That is about to end here in a week or two. But what's your take on Mike Elko's club?
1: Yeah, I thought defensively they've looked really good. You know, of course, scoring multiple defensive touchdowns in that win over Arizona State. But I do feel like the offense has taken a little bit of a step back. Of course, losing offensive coordinator Colin Klein to Kansas State, where he left to become head coach. And I feel like Holman Wiggins has tried to put Marcel Reed in the pocket a little more. And I don't know that it's working. They've got a great receiver room. But I think that you need to lean on his legs just a little bit more, especially when they haven't gotten great production out of the running back position. So, you know, to me, I feel like this program's taken a little bit of a step back compared to last year, and the path is a lot harder with multiple top 10 teams remaining on their schedule.
0: And let me close by asking you the same question that if you don't ask this question, they eject you out of the seat. Just your thoughts on Saturday night in Oxford.
1: Yeah, this is one of those games that makes college football so great, right? Obviously, two fan bases that hate each other, two coaches that obviously have a lot of familiarity with each other. I've been kind of comparing it, right, to like when Kevin Durant went back to Oklahoma City in 2016, but except for that, you've got SEC fans instead of Oklahoma City fans. So I think it's going to be an incredible scene and a great matchup, too, on the field, right? I think Trinidad Shambliss has a case as the best quarterback in the country. LSU's defense has looked incredible through the first couple weeks of the season. It's going to be a monster matchup, and that doesn't even get into the chaos that's going to be happening off the field.
0: Sean, great to see you. Thank you very much for the reporting. Shahan joining us, talking about the University of Texas's big breakthrough. That sounds strange saying, but it happened. We'll get into the Lane Kiffin situation a lot more today at the bottom of the hour with the author of the new book on Lane Kiffin. Until then, your phone calls.
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0: And we're back, and Daryl is up next from Georgia. Hey, Daryl.
1: What kind of hoe music is that? You know what I mean? I mean, where'd you get that from?
0: Hey, you know, Daryl, there's not a single person watching right now or listening to the show on radio who knows what you're talking about.
1: Oh, okay, okay. Because I was going to say, it sounds like department, like something you hear in a department store, you know, like, and attention shoppers in aisle two, we got a book sale going on, the My Commerce Can Beat Your Commerce by Paul Feinbaum. Buy one, get the second one for half price. How you like that? You like, would that be a deal or what?
0: That was a good book. Whatever happened to that one?
1: That is a good book. Let me ask you something. Why in football, especially college football, do fans blame assistant coaches? Because it doesn't happen in baseball. I mean, if the third base coach gives the batter a sign and the batter strikes out or makes it out, nobody blames the third base coach. It doesn't happen in basketball. Some guy misses a three-pointer. Nobody blames the assistant coach. But in football, for some reason, why is it like that, you think?
0: Because we know who they are. We're in baseball. You really don't know the coach in basketball. You may see him on the sidelines, but there's nothing more important. Because those are, and by the way, these coordinators now are Jimmy Sexton, seven-figure-plus clients, too.
1: Oh, I get that. I get that. I totally get that. Okay, they get getting paid the big bucks, but still, I mean, believe it or not, I'm hearing some Georgia fans about Bubba already. And I'm like, you know what? Everyone comparing him to Todd Monken. You cannot. You can't even make that comparison. When Todd Monken was at Georgia, okay, they had 14 offensive players sign NFL contracts during his 2-year tenure. Bubba wasn't handed that kind of offense. I mean, players are better than they are now for Georgia. We haven't had, that's probably why we ain't won a natty since. But you cannot blame a play that doesn't work on somebody that's setting up in the friggin' press box. He ain't even on the field.
0: Daryl, you know football. That offensive coordinator is very important because a lot of coaches
1: let them come up
0: with the entire strategy. But ultimately, the head coach makes the final decision. Sherry's up next in Arkansas. Hey, Sherry, good afternoon.
2: Hey, Paul. How are you today?
0: Very well, thank you.
2: I just have an issue. I feel that this whole thing with Holly Rowe, that if she didn't just storm off the field and roll her eyes, this would not have been blown out like it was. And so now you have a quarterback having to apologize because he thought a meme was funny.
0: Hold on just a second. What Arch Manning apologized for, and good to him to apologize. I still haven't heard an apology from the adult down there or the head coach. Arch did the right thing, but it wasn't so much that Holly made a face. By the way, I would make a face too if I'm standing there after the biggest win of this guy's career and he totally blows you off. The whole thing with Holly Rowe is there's something underneath it, and I'm not going to deal with it here because most people understand what I'm saying. I don't understand why there are so many people. All I did was react yesterday morning to what Stephen A. Smith said, and then I complimented him for bringing it up, and then made a statement. And people are attacking my politics. They're attacking all kinds of things based on what I thought was a fairly normal defense of an outstanding person. Holly Rowe just isn't some average reporter. I mean, she's the best in her field. Everybody knows her story, and it has nothing to do with the fact that she's on this show. I would be defending her.

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2: Mario Taylor, and, I mean, I don't know if I believe in all the hype. I see the touchdowns. Impressive win over there in Minnesota. I'll give them that. But, I mean, everybody's talking about Mario Taylor, possible Heisman Trophy candidate. All this stuff, I don't believe it. I really don't. And then also earlier we got somebody calling named Big Dog or something. He ain't gonna be nothing but a little dog come Saturday night. It's gonna be raps, I'm telling you that, Paul. And also just a little fun fact, I don't know if you knew this, but Jeff Levy is actually married to Kendall Briles' sister. So I mean, yes. You can't let the brother-in-law win, right? And then also I just want to kind of pick your brain, see what you think about our D lines, because nobody's talking about it. I think we got these boys
3: that will be on display this weekend, and I think I'm really looking forward to that. Hey, thank you very, very much. Archie is up next in Tennessee. Hello, Archie.
4: Hello, Paul. Thanks for taking my call. I love your show, and takes a long time to get called in. I call ESPN Big Dog sometime. I can get in about 10 seconds. But I see why you got so many people calling. But I was calling. I hated to hear that they threw you under the bus after the Texas-Ohio State game, after your comments about the win that Texas got. Ohio State played a heck of a first half, and I thought that their second half was pretty good too defensively, but down there in that Texas heat, I think it got to them, and Texas came back with fundamentals and playing execution football and pulled it out. So I was just wondering what you thought about the second half. And the first half, Texas missed about four touchdown passes. So I'm saying that what a great football game that was.
3: It, Archie, it really was. I appreciate you calling. Thank you very, very much. Let me check in next with Will in North Carolina. Hello, Will.
5: Hi, Mr. Feinbaum. How you doing today?
3: Very well.
5: Just a little background for me. I'm from Birmingham, Alabama. In the military, did 25 years and retired. I'm in North Carolina now. Hey, I followed you all the way back from your columns in the Birmingham newspaper.
3: Thank you very much.
5: I remember talking bad about Alabama football.
3: No, those were some days, Will. Thank you for remembering.
5: Yes, sir. I just want to say it's been a long time watching your show. Really appreciate all the callers that come in. And all the Tide fans, and just keep being patient. Things going to turn around. Roll Tide.
3: Thank you very much, Will. You take care of yourself. Let me check in with John in Michigan. Hey, John, go right ahead.
6: Hey, Paul, I love your show. Thanks for what you do. You're awesome, sir. I have two things real quick. First, I'm a Michigan State alumni. I'll be heading to South Bend this weekend to support my school. I'm not going to be optimistic because I know Notre Dame is a pretty solid football program. Do you have a final score for the game? Maybe Michigan State will give Notre Dame a run for their money?
3: I'm not overly optimistic. I think Notre Dame is one of the three best teams in the country, and I think, unfortunately, even though the program is coming back, you're going to see and sense that Saturday night. Hey, thanks so much. Appreciate it very, very much. Let me check in with Ben in Tuscaloosa. Hey, Ben.
7: How you doing, Paul?
3: Hey there.
7: Just want to talk about the Tide a little bit, man. They start out slow in that first half against Kentucky, but I think you could see looks like one of the best defenses in the country this year.
3: I think they are one of the best defenses in the country. I totally agree.
7: And I think, you know, we were sitting there watching

0: in the game. And some of those guys that transferred out, you know, that kind of went elsewhere, it kind of looks like some addition by subtraction on that Alabama defense. They look a lot tougher up front. You know, it's kind of weird to see because a lot of those guys that left are, you know, were key contributors last year.
1: No, I think that so far is the strength of the team. Hey, thank you very, very much for the call. Let me move along and talk to Matt in Austin, Texas. Hey, Matt, go right ahead.
2: Hey, Paul, how are you doing?
1: We're doing great, thank you.
2: This past weekend was another example about why people on Twitter and on X need to hold off on those halftime tweets, you know, calling Ohio State the greatest team ever and Sark is a loser, Arch is a loser. I'm sure you've learned this in your profession, but some prominent people in the media that follow college football need to hold off on those halftime
1: tweets. No, Matt, you're 100% right, and I saw it earlier in the day with Alabama fans. I saw it all night long, and I just try to always – I used to be one of those reactionaries. I'd tweet, and you end up looking stupid. It's an emotional game, and the worst thing in sports is to blow a big lead. I can tell you 10, you know, whether it's in golf or basketball or football, you're always, I mean, you never get the good team, the team that's leading never gets credit for having played almost a perfect half. Matt, thank you very, very much. Appreciate it. We're up against the break. When we come back, we'll say hello to John Talty, author of the brand new book, Lane Being Lane, the inside story of the most polarizing figure maybe in the world right now, but certainly in college football. 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
1: 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That's where the morning sports beat on 92.1 The Ticket comes in. 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

0: And welcome back, and we are delighted to say hello to John Talty. I think all of you know John by now. Out today, Lane being Lane, the story of Lane Kiffin, college football's agent of chaos. John, I want to start with the beginning of this book, because it sounded like there were a few people, more than a few, who did not want this book to ever come out.
1: I think that is accurate, Paul, based on some of the interactions I had. And it's interesting, you get a phone call from a number you don't recognize, they leave a voicemail, you Google who that person is, you're like, oh, that's kind of interesting. And it was, you know, it was CA's general counsel, and, you know, wanted to talk to me, said Jimmy Sexton asked him to give me a call. And then we get on the phone, and he introduces this person to me, and I don't know the name off the top of my head. And then I Google it, and I see, oh yeah, he did crisis PR for Jeffrey Epstein at one point, and did crisis PR for Johnny Depp in that Amber Heard situation. And there's one article about him that I think described him as like the great relentless fixer of you know, the 21st century. And so this is a big dog that was brought in and was, you know, very interested in what I was writing in this book and what was going to be included in it. And that kind of set the tone for me of like, oh, okay, I might have stepped on a rake here in terms of how these people are taking this, and have to be very careful of how I do things.
0: Yeah, and again, I mean, we know now, thanks to media reports, and you wrote a piece for USA Today and others that in the Vanity Fair piece, that we know some of the headline stories, but what do you think, well, this is kind of a loaded question, what do you think they were trying to get you to stop? Because clearly there was something bothering Sexton, maybe more than anyone, that they did not want to see in this book.
1: Yeah, my lawyer is watching this. He's screaming, don't answer that, John, don't answer that. But
0: sorry.
1: I think it's a question that I had, Paul. And I think that's what's interesting is, like, these people come into the mix, and, you know, sometimes it's intimidation and all these different things. And what it really made me think about is the exact question that you're asking is, what would make someone want to bring in someone like that and all the people and things that he has worked with in the past? That same guy also previously worked with Miramax, which, as you know, was founded by Harvey Weinstein. So you bring a person in like that.
0: Hold on. You got a guy who's represented Harvey Weinstein and Jeffrey Epstein, arguably two of the biggest sleazebags in the history of modern pop culture, and they're calling you.
1: About Lane Kiffin.
0: About Lane Kiffin.
1: Yes, that is exactly right. And so that kind of makes you wonder. And certainly, Paul, like, Vanity Fair excerpt, there's some things in there that, you know, I think was being included and maybe potentially what they were concerned about. But it did kind of send my mind racing. Like, what is out there in the world? Like, you know, I've reported this very thoroughly, and I think it's a very, you know, entertaining and informative read. But you also think, like, do I have the whole story? Is there some big thing out there floating around that I don't know about? And so that was something that was unnerving a little bit, frankly, Paul. But it definitely made me think a lot about, you know, this whole thing.
0: And sometimes the public, which I would include watching right now or listening, we think we know a lot about Lane Kiffin. I won't go through the litany of things that we think we know, but as you plowed through his life story, going back to the beginning, his father, the connections all the way through USC, the Raiders, USC, Alabama, I keep forgetting Tennessee was before that. I mean, all these different things. What's the commonality of it all?
1: And that, well, one, the commonality of it all is that there's so much that you forget things. And, like, you know, sometimes you almost, like, even writing the book, it's like, oh, I forgot that was, you know, in some corner of the internet, probably the most important thing. And I kind of forgot about that. So there's that. I think there's a thing of Lane wants to do things his way, and he is going to fight and do things as he wants to do. And that has led to friction everywhere he's ever been. There have been highs, I think, almost everywhere he's ever been. I mean, you can tell me whether there was a real high at Tennessee, but there was at least buzz around that program. There are lows, which have been well detailed, but I think this book goes into them in greater detail that's ever been done before. But there's just a trail of bodies, I would say, left everywhere he goes. It's going to and has imploded pretty much everywhere he's been. And I think he's worked to try to, you know, fix some of those things. But, I mean, every stop, there has been something that's happened that's been pretty unbelievable.
0: But that's such an interesting point. And, you know, this documentary that came out about a year ago, which some of you saw. I sat for 6 hours trying to describe what I thought of Lane Kiffin, and I must confess I never watched it because I knew it would not be an honest portrayal of Lane Kiffin, because I didn't really buy the story, and I know you probably didn't either, not to put words in your mouth, but it was a sales job on trying to let everybody know that Lane Kiffin isn't who we think he is, that he's a changed man. As you dug into that particular moment, there's a lot to what he was trying to do, and I don't want to put words in your mouth, but it was almost as if that was a necessary step to make the next step, which was to exit.
1: And that's certainly how people in Oxford and I think around Ole Miss felt. There was even one person I talked to who told me that after he watched that documentary, he texted another person and said, he's leaving. And that was the feeling that, you know, he needed some of that, you know, PR makeover, and needed to kind of shift off of this image of him being toxic and chaotic and all these different things, and to be able to show this idea of him being the grown-up version of Lane Kiffin. And what's interesting is in doing this book and you read these previous profiles and things, like, he's been trying to sell this idea for years, Paul. I mean, I think after USC, after Alabama, down at FAU, he was doing some of these profiles of, like, I've actually grown up a lot. I can think about, and I mentioned in the book, there was a SI profile about Lane Kiffin in which he is then selling this idea of, I'm a grown up, more mature version of Lane Kiffin. That was a decade ago, Paul. And so what happens is he sells this story. Some people buy it, some people don't. Something happens. The image of Lane is cratered in some way. He tries to build himself back up, and then he sells the idea again. And it worked. He was able to get multiple big-time schools interested in hiring him from Ole Miss, and that's based on the on-field success. But I think it also is this idea of, he's a more mature version of himself, and that stuff that we all have heard rumors of or maybe know about, that's so far in the past. And what you learn is that it's not quite as far in the past as you would think, and some of it might still be happening.
0: I'm curious about the Saban relationship, because you covered Saban for so long in Alabama. Why did Nick Saban fire him a week before the national championship game?
1: And that's another one of those stories people kind of forget about. Like, he is still the only man in college football history who's been fired between the semifinal and the national championship. And it's a culmination of everything, right? I mean, Paul, you lived it. I lived it. I covered that team. You're around here, obviously. And people tell you the fact they even made it that long was kind of a miracle. But it's a combination of the on-field practice, all that tension, and then there's off-field tensions happening. And, you know, talking to people around that time, even living through it, like, he was just visible in a way around town, around Tuscaloosa, in a way that other people on Nick Saban's staff were not. And so when you start hearing those stories and they start making their way up to Nick Saban, and he's hearing from maybe his wife or other people around him, Lane's running around town, like, that creates other tension. And so it was really interesting talking to some coaches that were there at that time that felt like, even when Lane maybe had a very innocent interaction, he would say, hey, coach, maybe we should do this, that Coach Saban would jump on him more than maybe people thought was fair in the moment. And it was like, oh, there's this other stuff kind of bubbling around that we don't even know about that is creating some of these extra tense moments.
0: A couple more things. I'm just going to scatter shoot. There's a loss that Kiffin has nobody talks about. And I heard rumors at the time, but you get into it actually in the book in terms of reporting, not just something I heard from a friend of a friend. He blows a game against Kentucky at home. It's a noon game. It cost him, I think, a CFP bid. What was going on that week?
1: Yeah, his I think people in that building and around that program will tell you his mind was not maybe where it needed to be be prepared for that game. And, you know, he had some things pop up in his personal life, had a breakup, which I think just
0: so,
1: didn't.
0: So he lost the game to Ole Miss because a girlfriend broke up with him. Is that true?
1: Yeah, I mean, that's part of the story, yeah. And I think that's like, you know, and it's one of those things where I can remember when it happened live, like, how did Ole Miss lose to Kentucky? That was a great team, Paul, as you remember. And how did this possibly happen? And then you start hearing from people, oh, there's more to that story. And that is one of the, I think, the defining things. And I think it's still why people question, like, this more mature, changed version of Lane Kiffin. Like, he still has some of that stuff in his life, and that makes it, you know, might prevent him from reaching the ceiling of what is possible for him based on just his football skills and capabilities.
0: Let me wrap up with the biggest controversy of his career, and that's leaving Ole Miss. So so much of the book is sourced about that. And I know there's no simple way in the time we have left, but how would you encapsulate what really happened, what was really going on, and what you learned and put in this book.
1: Yeah, a lot of raw feelings. And I think if you go back to Lane Kiffin as a kid, there's this great anecdote in early part of the book where Monty Kiffin, his dad, tells his high school football coach, "I think I just didn't tell Lane no enough." Flash forward 40 years, and you're at Ole Miss where they told him yes about everything. You want this, you want that, we'll raise more money, we'll do this. They didn't say no to him. And finally, they stood their ground and said, "No, you're not coaching in the playoff." And he couldn't take it. The people there who lived through it said, essentially threw a temper tantrum. He had walked into this meeting with Keith Carter and the chancellor. It was supposed to be a 10-15 minute meeting. He was supposed to walk in, say, "I'm going to LSU, and I'd love to still coach the team in the playoff." And then if they said no, he was supposed to walk out. Well, guess what? That became a 2-hour plus meeting because he's fighting. And over the course of that meeting, from what I was told, like, it's getting nastier. There's threats being made. "I'll take every player. I won't let any coach play. I will do this. I'll do that." And that's why people at Ole Miss still have some really hurt feelings. And they'll say, like, "I'll never get over some of the things he did at the end," because he went full scorched earth mode on Ole Miss at the end, including trying to take some of their top players, Trinidad Chambliss, Kewon Lacy, other guys. And that's why there's still all these hurt feelings. He's still, from everything I've been told, aggrieved over not being able to coach his first playoff team. And I think Ole Miss people are really upset about how he handled himself at the end and how he burned as many bridges as he did.
0: And finally, since then, they are the jilted lover, but he's acting like the jilted lover.
1: It's the thing Ole Miss people can't understand and Oxford people can't understand. It's like, he broke up with us. Why is he the one who's so mad? Like, he left us for someone else, and yet he's mad at us. And that's the thing that they still can't quite understand.
0: Is that behind what he said in Vanity Fair, all these things that he continues to do?
1: It all ties together. And he's since joked, like, "Yeah, I don't handle breakups well." And it's like, yeah, no doubt. But there's stuff where he seems to, whether it's personal life, professional life, obsess over the things he can't have. And so once they said, "You can't have this, you can't be our coach for the playoff," it's all he wanted. And that goes into the chase and why I think it's hard for him to feel secure and stable. He's always chasing the things that he's told he can't have. And so in that moment when Ole Miss finally told him no, he never wanted anything more. And the fact that they wouldn't back down is something that will bother him for probably a long time.
0: Yeah, there was some misreporting early on that he was collaborating with you on this book. Obviously not true. But you talked to him in doing the book. What happened?
1: Yeah, I had a fascinating meeting with him and Jimmy Sexton down in Destin, at a table smaller than this one. And I think, listen, we were just trying to have a conversation to understand, you know, where things, you know, might look. But I mean, listen, Paul, I think you've probably been on the receiving end of this. Like, even when you think you're out, you still hear from him. And so even since, like, I still hear from him, even though he didn't, you know, end up doing
0: an
1: interview for the
0: book. That has been incredibly embarrassing to him so far in the Vanity Fair piece and in other pieces on CBS. And you're still hearing from him?
1: Oh, yeah. And I think he would defend some of that behavior. Maybe he has to you. Maybe he has to me. Hopefully our texts don't leak. But, I mean, listen, I think he feels like he
0: did
1: not.
0: A book of his texts would really sell well.
1: I think he believes he did nothing wrong. And I think that's, he's welcome.
0: Do you think, based on these texts and what else you've heard, that the publishing of this book has bothered him? Because he obviously tried to stop it. He met with you thinking, I don't know what he thought that was going to do, and you're still hearing from him.
1: Yeah, and I think that ultimately what people tell you about Lane Kiffin is that he loves chaos, but he wants to control it. And here's a book that maybe invites chaos, but he had no control over it. And I think that's very hard for him. And he might not like seeing, there's people in this book who said very positive things about him, but there's also people in this book who said very negative things about him. And I think that's probably hard for him, and he probably does not want some of those things included in the book, because he'd rather tell maybe a more sanded down version of how he is, who he is now, with not all the warts and bumps along the way.
0: I realize you're the author and you did all the reporting. I mean, it's just, this is all you. When people read it, what do you think they'll come away from thinking about Lane Kiffin that maybe they didn't think previously, or will they be, okay, that's who I thought he was?
1: I think some people will say, that's who I thought he was. Some people who will say, oh, that was, you know, like, a typical book about Lane Kiffin and all that kind of thing. But I think what I'm proud of is that I do think when you read this book, you will come away with a greater understanding of not only who he is, but why does he do the things he does? Because, Paul, you've probably interacted with him as much as anybody, and yet still there are probably times where it's just like, why does he do this? Like, it's sometimes it's the unexplainable that I think certainly fascinates me. And I think when you get to the bottom of this book and you go through this whole journey of Lane Kiffin, the son of a coach and the little kid to where he is now, you will understand why he does the things he does, why he would fight the SEC to have those players, why it's hard for him to go away.
0: The name of the book, Lane Being Lane, the story of Lane Kiffin, college football's agent of chaos. Remember, John also did a best-selling book on Nick Saban a couple years ago. Not as much blowback because it talked about the leadership secrets and success of Saban. He did the book The Price 3 years ago with Armin Katayan about, and Lane Kiffin was mentioned in that book as well with Nick Saban. John, all the best. We hope it's a huge success.
1: Appreciate you, Paul. Thanks so much for having me.
0: John Talty joining us here in studio. We'll take a short break. Get your reaction to all that and also talk to somebody who just visited Oxford coming up.
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12: Kevin Kugler here from Thursday Night Football on Westwood One. 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

And I always hate to say we just came back to say we're going, but we went so long with that conversation that we simply don't have any time. Many apologies, especially if you're driving around and you go, I just put on the show and I haven't heard it. I haven't heard any callers. We will get to that in a minute. A few more guests to go. Dane O'Neill visited Oxford recently. We'll get her view of what's about to happen there, the whole psychology of it. We will be right back.

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0: welcome back. We are here. Appreciate John Talty joining us, talking about Lane Kiffin. That will be a subject you'll hear a lot in the next couple of days. Let's talk about our next project on the big LSU Ole Miss game, and that is this article here on CNN. Kiffin's bitter divorce with Ole Miss reopened old wounds. He returns as public enemy number one. Dana O'Neill, great to have her back. And Dana, thank you so much for the time. Good afternoon. How are you?
1: I am doing well, Paul. I guess calm before the storm. How about you?
0: We're doing okay. I mean, that's the problem with this story, Dana. I was just talking to John Talty about it, that last week we were at DEFCON 1 with whether LSU would even be in the league on Saturday, and now we just have a very high-polarizing, action-packed football game. So let's get into what you've learned in digging deep into this story and certainly trying to explain it to a national audience.
1: Yeah, I mean, my idea was essentially that exactly. I mean, people kind of saw the reaction of Ole Miss fans to, you know, Lane Kiffin's departure. And I thought, well, you know, what's behind it? So I decided to kind of go down there early when it was quieter, before actually the season started, just to talk to people from everyone, from the mayor to, you know, ordinary people, kind of, if you will, about what's behind all of this anger. And yeah, it's getting jilted and jilted right before a playoff game, but there's a lot more that goes a little deeper about history and, you know, things that he said and ways he behaved, I think, that really offended people.
0: Well, being there at the epicenter of a conflict, what for someone who watched it, and I remember I was with you a good bit of the time. You were following us around, doing a piece on the show and me, while this story was going on. So you it wasn't like you were in a vacuum. You were watching it in real time, watching it then and seeing it now in Oxford. Just tell us what you thought, especially about how angry the people still are.
1: Yeah, you know, I mean, honestly, that was my question. Like, why are people still angry? And I really wasn't sure if they were. And you kind of chuckle because on one breath they say, we're over it. And then they tell you he's a narcissistic SOB. And I'm like, well, you're probably not really over it. And they're not. I mean, they're angry and bitter about, you know, he left. He left for LSU, which is a longtime rival. He said some things about the racist overtones of that community from long ago and opened up old wounds. And so, yeah, they want to beat the tar out of them. And, you know, lost in all of this, too, is Ole Miss has a very good football team. And their relevance as a football program at a national level has been a hot minute, right? I mean, they've been interesting. They've had a lot of things going on that people talk about Ole Miss, but actually relevant as a very good football team. He brought them there. And then he said, you know what, you guys, I could do better, which I think is a lot of it, too. So there's a lot of emotion, I think, behind this. Some of it, of course, will be, you know, I think just created because people just like to be angry and it's a thing to do and you make a scene. But I think some of it is actually genuine.
0: Well, my favorite part of your article, Dana, had absolutely nothing to do with Lane Kiffin, but you were sitting there when it all happened. You were sitting with us on our set in Atlanta when Elizabeth High School, Chef Elizabeth said she would run naked around the Oxford Square if Kiffin left. So I felt great to know that Elizabeth, who will be with us in 2 days, still gets to remind it of her big moment.
1: Yeah. Well, honestly, I should thank you because as I thought to myself, I'm like, all right, I'm going down there. I need to talk to somebody who I don't know. I'm kind of, I could just walk around and wander around. And then I remembered her from your show and I thought, she was so entertaining and so, you know, mad. And I thought, well, clearly and surely she might have a few opinions to share. And yeah, she had more than a few opinions to share. And she does not seem to duck away from them and, you know, enjoys her viral moment. So, yeah, she's still ticked off. And I just laugh because, you know, her language is pretty salty.
0: Yeah, so let me read this narrative.
1: I mean, I speak the same.
0: Yeah, let me read this narrative, and I asked the censors. They're probably, I don't know how far I'll get, but is your Mario okay to read it verbatim? It's from CNN. It's not like I'm reading from. This is from Dana's piece on CNN. High school kept her clothes on. She did not, and has not, however, kept her mouth shut. Sitting later at a quiet table in the back of St. Leo's, an Italian spot on the Oxford Square, she is asked to explain the vitriol directed at Kiffin. She gives one of her smirks. Well, he is an immoral son of a blank. I can't say the next word, can I, Dana?
1: I don't know. I had to ask my CNN editors, like, can we use this? And they're like, yes. I'm like,
0: okay, I'm gonna go ahead and say it.
1: But don't
0: bear with me here.
1: Trouble, Paul.
0: I mean, I didn't use the B word. I said he is an immoral son of a B star. That is a great quote, as we used to say back in the day, Dana.
1: It is a great line. I mean, she said it. I burst out laughing because I was writing it down as she said it. That's the part. That's the line we're walking up to. But okay. And I mean, honestly, the mayor told me that she thought he was a narcissist. I thought, oh, the mayor surely will play this politically correctly. Nope, not at all. So just for Lane, he does not get people to spare their feelings.
0: Now again, here, just here you are. Walking. I mean, other than Chef Elizabeth, was that the high water mark, or did it get worse?
1: That was pretty much the high water mark. But like I said, you know, I asked to see the mayor, thinking like, you know, she's the mayor, right? She'll have sort of like an even toned approach to all this. But no, I mean, she said, I think she's hoping he leaves with a frown on his face and an L on his record, and you know, a student newspaper reporter who I believe you've actually had on the air, he said, you know, talked about how his family lives in town, but he told them not to come to the game because he's fearful of what the atmosphere is going to be like. I mean, no, they're not necessarily hiding from the anticipated furor, I guess. I hope it's entertaining and not dangerous. I mean, I just, as a human being, I hope that, because at the end of the day, it is a football game. But, you know, people are going to have a lot of hours to drink, so that doesn't help anybody's cause.
0: Yeah, and I mentioned this morning on ESPN that the governor of Louisiana, I mean, he's also the special envoy to Greenland. And I always hate to, like, measure my words, but I mean, he essentially tried to pour fuel on the raging inferno by all the stupid things that he said, and I'm not going to repeat them.
1: Yeah, I mean, and that's the thing. I don't think this game needs to have anybody throw kerosene on the fire. I mean, I think we're good. I think we're ready. But you know, like I said, having been to a lot of games where people are angry, of all different kinds of sports, I get it, and it's fun, but you know, I do hope that people control themselves to a point. I mean, this is a football game, but I really don't know. Somebody who I know who lives in town said that the number he heard of people coming in is like 350,000, which sounds impossible to me, which also sounds like there are just people coming in to drink, tailgate, and make mayhem. So yeah, I guess we'll see. It's really what it's going to be like. I'll be very curious to see what happens if, God forbid, LSU should win this game. And I say, yeah, God forbid, from an Oxford perspective, not my own, that is to say.
0: No, I understand. One thing that people never understand, Dana, that folks like you especially, and me to a lesser degree, really don't care that much about the outcome other than there is an outcome.
1: Yeah, and give me a good story to write. That's pretty much my selfish angle to take here. Give me something interesting to write about. But yeah, I just, you know, like I said, like I do, you know, I live in Philadelphia, and I covered a few Eagles NFC championship games when they couldn't quite win. And, you know, and I remember when 4th and 26, and they finally connected to Freddie Mitchell, and people turned cars over after they won. So, you know, I've been down this road before.
0: Dana, always great to catch up. Hope to see you soon. Dana O'Neill from CNN on Lane Kiffin and the visit to Oxford. And once again, Chef Elizabeth taking center stage. We'll be right back.
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0: SEC Nation continues this week. Did you doubt that? And we'll have the coach on and the athletic director Friday afternoon, and Marty McGee will be in Oxford. Johnny B. will be on the show next. Good afternoon.
1: Hey, Paul. Thanks for taking my call. I had a little something I was going to do, but I've been sitting here listening to this stuff. It's kind of funny. It's like everybody's saying, okay, everybody be cool. We don't want to stir the pot. And then the whole thing's been stirring the pot. You know, Talty's on there with the book, and then Dana O'Neill comes on there with her bit. And, I mean, these people are already practice fighting. I see on Insta and X, they're already going at it. And you bring in 350,000 people, but you got to remember, they're from Mississippi and Louisiana. So if they got in a big old brawl, they ain't nobody going to get their teeth knocked out, because there's not a full set of teeth between the whole two states. So they got that going for them. But one thing I was wanting to do and see if you play along here is, like, halftime interviews have been a big thing, you know. So I was going to see if Johnny B's sports network could do a little quick interview with you about the first half of the show.
0: Okay, let me get my makeup on, Johnny, and I just kind of gargled a little bit, so my voice sounds good. Go right ahead.
1: Okay, this is Johnny B with the Spruce Pine Sports Network, Paul. The show kind of got off a little slow today, but how do you feel about that first half?
0: You know, it's a 60 minute. Actually more than a 60 minute game, John. And you know, we just go in the locker room and make adjustments at halftime.
1: What I saw, Paul, and you may agree with it or not, Talty brought a lot of momentum there toward the end of the second half, and then Dane O'Neill started off this second half with a bang. So, what do you think? How do you hope to maintain this kind of momentum going throughout the last two
0: halves? Well, the one thing you want to do, and it's a cliche from high school, John, but the first 5 minutes of the half and the last five are the most important. So I decided to go to my number one caller, and that's Johnny B.
1: Well, sir, we appreciate

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2: I almost did it a couple of years ago, as you probably know, and decided against it, but it's always there. How he intimidates, his success is masterminding the media. And I won't name names because some are very close right now, but he manipulates every aspect of his clients' relationships with the media and the information that the media gets. I tell you what, Bash.
3: Yes, sir.
2: I think I am going to do that book.
3: I like it. I will help you as any way that I can of a motivational...
2: I've told people, I mean, the best book is, forget Lane. I mean, Lane Kiffin is a minor player in all this. You know
3: exactly.
2: That.
3: Exactly. That's what I took from that John Talt interview. It's like Lane being Lane. Lane is only Lane, Paul, because the puppet master is giving him his bidding. Am I right or wrong about that?
2: You're 100% right. Sexton, you've never seen Sexton on the show, have you?
3: Never.
2: Why? Why do you think that is?
3: Because he can't control the narrative if he comes on the show. He wants to have everything like the Brian Kelly treatment, but he won't be able to get that because you and your people won't be, you know, that accommodating. If you did have Jimmy Six on the show one time, though, Paul, it would be an amazing segment, but it won't be what you want to get out of it because he will be so, you know, under his, like, wrists, you know, keeping his secrets to himself, and you're going to press his buttons. But we all know what a Jimmy Sexton would do if he's exposed. Plus, that's more reason for us to react on X or react on social media. And that's nothing that Jimmy Sexton has any control of whatsoever. So I see 100% that will never happen. It's a great idea. Just like that Arkansas caller asked about last hour when she asked you, Paul, when are we going to get the John Calipari of football to come to our university? Let's be honest here, Paul. Let's be honest here. They are lucky to have John Calipari in the first place being part of their basketball program. It's like, what coach do you see would want to take it? Arkansas, tell me if you disagree with this or not, Paul. It's a great place in the country. It's in the SEC. You're going to have a lot of funding. But when you have to compete with the other teams, what good coach wants to take that role to start from scratch, be behind the eight ball and all the other top teams in the conference where there's other positions and other opportunities in the country?
2: Well, that's fair. By the way, I've been thinking you probably should write that book yourself. Brian is up next in Tulsa. Hey, Brian, go right ahead.
4: Paul, I cannot believe you got censured for stuff that Chef Elizabeth said. I was so shocked that I spit my water out, Paul.
2: I don't think I've ever been censored on this show before. Yeah, Jamari just said I have been.
4: Welcome to the club, Paul.
2: Thank you.
4: I'm going to ask you a couple of questions. Number one, next week, if Tulsa, which is on a roll right now, if they beat Arkansas and go 4-0, how much of a serious threat do you think they could be as a group of six to get into the playoff? And number two, I want to know, on the LSU-Ole Miss game, do you think there is going to be some National Guards and all that because of the most evil, the most hateful to Lane Kiffin?
2: You don't need, thanks for the call. Nobody needs me to say what's so obvious. I have faith in the people that go to this game that nothing will happen. I've been at games when fans, and by the way, they were LSU fans, I was nearly hit by a lit cigar aimed at Tommy Tuberville once in a frenzied scene. I've had alcohol dumped on me live on the air. I don't believe that there are fans at Oxford who want to screw up a good thing by doing something like that. So I feel confident there'll be a lot of booze. There'll be some things thrown on the field. Big deal, but I think the security will be enormous, and I think the game will go off without a hitch.

0: We are up against the break. Jesse Simonton is joining us next.
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0: We are back. Just hearing from Barry Trammell talking about OU, and always great to say hello to Jesse Simonton. Jesse, good afternoon. Great to see you. Can't wait to dig in on something real versus fantasy, which we've been talking about all summer. So, okay, starting with Oklahoma. Everybody's beside themselves over Mateer and the whole performance on Saturday. What did you see, and what do you portend the rest of the way?
1: Yeah, I couldn't disagree more with your former guest there, Barry Trammell, on a lot of his points. And I respect a lot of the work Barry does. But I think, you know, Oklahoma fans are living in a bizarro. I don't know if you're a Seinfeld fan, Paul, but this is kind of a bizarro Jerry Seinfeld situation where it's bizarro Lincoln Riley. They couldn't play defense under Lincoln Riley, but they had no problem scoring points. Now they can play defense, but they can't score any points. And that's because Brent Venables hitched himself to a Sooner Schooner wagon in John Mateer, that for whatever reason he is just not the quarterback that he was at Washington State a couple years ago. I think that obviously the uptick in competition has a lot to do with that, but he just hasn't been good enough, frankly, Paul. And so I think there's real reason for consternation in Sooner Nation, because they also realize that they've hitched their wagon, you know, now for the long term to Brent Venables when they gave him this contract extension for no reason. That the idea that he could take off for Clemson seems silly. If he'd be willing to leave Oklahoma, one of the most recession-proof programs in college football history, for little old Clemson, then you don't have the right football coach in the first place. So they're going to be competitive in every game, because this defense is, I think, you know, hell on wheels. That the front seven is just really tenacious and nasty. We saw that even in the loss to Michigan over the weekend. But when your ceiling is, we maybe can only get 20 points if we scratch and claw, it's just going to be hard to win a lot of games with John Mateer. I think if you gave Venables true serum, he would probably take maybe 9-10 other quarterbacks within the SEC over the guy he has right now.
0: Oh, my goodness. Let's work our way around some of those other quarterbacks that you've seen. Some you're impressed by, some you're not. I'll leave it to you. I don't want to step on what you just said, because I'm still trying to digest it.
1: Well, I think you have to, on the flip side, you have to be super impressed with Super Kamario Taylor. I mean, what he has done in his first two games this season with Mississippi State, he certainly has skyrocketed on the scene. His Heisman odds have gone crazy. I don't think, obviously, he's going to win a Heisman Trophy at Mississippi State, but he can make the Bulldogs a feisty out this season. You know, they were picked to be one of the cellar dwellers in the SEC. I think they're going to get somebody, Paul. Maybe it's a South Carolina and a Shane Beamer who needs this win badly this weekend, or maybe it's when they have this gauntlet, you know, probably the hardest schedule in the country outside of Arkansas, later in September, October. Could they snipe a Texas A&M? Could they get an Alabama? Kamario Taylor, unlike John Mateer, he raises that ceiling in variance for Mississippi State. It's going to be about how much defense can they play. But they've got some pieces. They've kind of bet big on a bunch of transfers who didn't pan out at a lot of blue chip programs. And then he was able to keep Taylor, and we've kind of seen that pay dividends. And so been super impressed with him. And I think you have to be impressed with the second half resiliency from Arch, just because of how poor and how badly he played in the first half, for him to kind of respond when both his legacy and kind of, I think, the future of Steve Sarkisian was maybe going to be under the microscope for that first 40 minutes of the game, to kind of have that fourth quarter and to go 3-for-3 in the red zone and get the touchdowns. That was a statement victory for Texas that potentially could be program changing.
0: As we continue here with Jesse Simonton, let me get to Texas the other day, because everybody is still hashing that one out. Just your view watching the game, what were you thinking, especially early on, and what was your final conclusion?
1: Yeah, I mean, early on, there was, I think early on you could, especially if you were wearing burnt orange glasses, you could say we were unfortunate in a couple situations. Obviously, you had the Cam Coleman play that became kind of an unlucky interception, the drop by Ryan Wingo, the fumble on the first play of the game by Relique Brown, but they also just weren't executing. I mean, Arch was just ditching throws. He wasn't seeing the field. And everything changed, I think, in the second half, Paul, which was one of the keys I kind of outlined on Surrender Cobra at my Substack. that I thought was going to be the key for if Texas was going to win was, could they run the football? And then if they could, what happens in the red zone? For whatever reason, Sarkisian seems to be one of the, you know, wizard play callers between the 20s, but whether he's in the NFL with the Atlanta Falcons or since he's come back and been at Alabama and Texas, his offenses have just not produced touchdowns at the rate that they should with that talent. And yet, on Saturday, Paul, they went 3-for-3 in the red zone, scoring touchdowns in the fourth quarter. And that was the difference, because Ohio State had to kick field goals. Texas, 103 yards rushing in the second half after only 35 in the first half. They were able to really wilt that Buckeyes defense down in the heat, and that proved to be the difference in the game.
0: Jesse, just in terms of some of the new quarterbacks, we heard Jarrett Curtis starting now at Vanderbilt. We have, the Florida situation, Tennessee. I can go through a list of them. Just who stood out to you, and not so much in stats, because sometimes against weaker opposition, although Tennessee did play a legitimate team on the road, what is your takeaway from some of these young guys especially?
1: Well, I think that Vanderbilt going to Curtis was kind of a move that I think a lot of folks thought was going to happen in August, and for whatever reason, Clark Lee opted to go with a veteran, more safer option, and he's, you know, pivoted and changed that tune after just two games because the offensive production wasn't there. I think I'm most intrigued, though, Paul, excuse me, by the kind of boom or bust potential of Keelan Russell at Alabama. First-year starter, former five-star recruit. I think if you watch his highlight tapes, if you just turned on SportsCenter and you're just watching Scott Van Pelt, or even you and Stephen A. Smith, and you guys are talking about Alabama, you know, beating the brakes off Kentucky in the second half, and you see these highlights, you're like, man, Russell, that guy could be one of the five best quarterbacks in the country. But then when you watch the game and you watch 12 plays, 10 plays in succession, there's some things that leave you wanting and kind of scratching your head. And that's why I think Alabama is going to be kind of a wild swing variance team all season. You're going to look up some weeks and they're down 17-13 against Kentucky because their quarterback has thrown a couple interceptions, has missed some plays, hasn't made the right reads in the RPO game. But then you're going to turn around and, oh, Alabama's up 3 touchdowns in the same game because he just has this dynamic ability, and there's so many eyes on him that he forces the defense to key on him. And then a guy like Hill can go rush for 100 yards in his first career, you know, first 100 yard game, and Alabama with that defense is going to cause some problems. So Keelan Russell, just with the boom or bust potential first year starter, he's kind of caught my eye, I think, the most these first couple weeks.
0: And finally, let me get to Saturday night. On the field, what are you watching for? What are you looking for? And who has the edge in Oxford?
1: Yeah, I think I'm fascinated, and I think a lot of folks would like to see maybe some behind-the-scenes footage of those Ole Miss practices, because these are going to be two units, both, you know, Lane Kiffin and Charlie Weiss, and then Pete Golding and his staff, that are, you know, extremely familiar with each other. So does Pete Golding kind of know some of Lane and Charlie's tendencies, and how, you know, could they maybe get a Sam Leavitt a time or two? But does Lane maybe know, hey, Trinidad is deficient in this, or he really likes that? And so that chess match, I think, is going to be fascinating to play. I'm leaning towards, you know, Kiffin having kind of a slight advantage there, just because I think he has the added advantage that I think Blake Baker and that LSU defense, if you're lining up units on both sides of the ball, I think you would actually take LSU's defense as your number one pick, even though Trinidad Chambliss might be the best quarterback in the SEC, potentially the country. I just think all the pieces that LSU has on defense, they could lead the way there. So if I'm identifying that chess match, I think Kiffin may have a little extra ace in his sleeve with Blake Baker and in that LSU defense.
0: Well said. Jesse, many thanks. Thank you very, very much. Jesse Simonton joining
1: Absolutely,
0: us.
1: Always.
0: We take a short break. We have been jam-packed.
1: Thank you, guys. Appreciate it.
0: And we will take a short break and back after this.
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0: Friday in Auburn, Alex Gowish will join us. Who else? Many used to see I-Man down there all the time. There was a time I-Man, Charles from Real Town, and who else? Tammy was there. I-Man, remember that one?
1: Oh, yeah. Yeah, it was always a lot of fun to go down there when y'all would be in town. You know, Paul, I tell you, this is going to be a real interesting football season. And I tell you, it's getting less and less about football and more about money and power. You know, I'm listening to all of this, and I love John Talty as a reporter and that kind of thing. And I find his book interesting, and the timing of it is certainly interesting. I mean, if you want to throw somebody off their game, let's release a book and just pull all the sheets off the bed.
0: That's a good one. You're right.
1: And then the players, they want the money. They demanded the money, and the media's critiquing, and because of the money, the media is critiquing them down to the fingernail polish and the teddy bears. And I tell you, it's power and money. Let me ask you a question. Who's going to win this war? The media or the teams or the coaches? I'm confused, because somewhere in there's a football game, and if I didn't know better, it almost sounds like this is a real heavy duty promotion with all the commentary I'm hearing from the governors and the media people and everybody, that let's create as much chaos as we can in Mississippi on Saturday night. And I would hate for things to just go completely chaotic and people get hurt, but that sounds like where all of this is being led to. Do you get that inclination?
0: I cringed yesterday when the buffoonish governor of Louisiana said what he did, but I really have a high degree of faith in the people that operate the game in Ole Miss. And by the way, they can't stop it. You know that. I'm not going to go into the history of the world. But I really don't believe it will get to that point.
1: But I tell you, he's just sitting back listening. I mean, the last time I saw this much, I mean, even in our own conference, I mean, the commissioner's had it. I mean, he's at wit's end. We're just seeing so many displays of it. I'm suing you. George Harrison wrote the song "Sue Me, Sue You Blues," and I'm telling you, they attack me, attack you blues, and okay, I played one real good quarter of football. Now I'm gonna win the Heisman Trophy, and what a hell of a comeback! And you know, this team sucks because they won by one. This team is great because they won by one. It's gonna be a very, very interesting year, Paul Feinbaum. War Damn Eagle, have a good afternoon.
0: Thank you very much. I appreciate that. Let me check in with Paul in Mississippi. Hey, Paul, go right ahead.
2: Hey, Paul, second-time caller. Thank you for taking my call, and it's good to see and hear that you're doing well today, sir. Called a couple weeks ago and asked about Mississippi State and Kamario Taylor, and I've heard a bunch of great comments, especially from Jesse there. I enjoyed listening to that. But after watching for the first 2 weeks and watching Kamario, Fluff Bothwell, Anthony Evans, the O-line, the much better defense, what are your predictions on us having a winning season, and what's your prediction for Saturday night? And I'm going to let you go after this right here. I want to tell Johnny B that did he know that the toothbrush was actually invented in the state of Alabama? And because had it been invented anywhere else, it would have been called the teeth brush. Paul, I hope you have a great day, and hail state.
0: Josh is up next in Queens. Hello, Josh.
3: Hey, Paul. Just recovering from the hangover, watching Pete Alonso come back to play the Mets last night, knocked us out of playoff contention. My son got to do the play ball. But I wanted to talk about the lack of respect the University of Tennessee is getting. I don't know if you saw, we've got a noon game against Texas, and I figured with all these storylines, Manning playing back in Knoxville, How do they justify us having a 12 o'clock game against Texas?
0: Well, Josh, hold on. Let me answer that. First of all, these games are done before the season. They're done to try to balance the schedule. And why did Tennessee and Texas get a new name? Because Tennessee was terrible last year, and they weren't projected to be much better. And guess who? You had Oklahoma at Georgia, which was expected to be top 10 matchup, and you had Texas A&M at LSU. So I'm not yelling at you. I'm just, fans just take everything so personally. I promise you that will be the most watched game of the day.
3: Definitely. But, and look at LSU. I mean, they're getting all this hype because they beat up Clemson. This is not a Trevor Lawrence, ATN, T. Higgins, Clemson. They beat the Clemson team that's on the decline. My hypothesis is that Clemson always benefited from Tennessee being down. Now that Tennessee's back, Dabo is regressing to being Clemson again. LSU is getting treated like the masters of the universe. I just saw a power ranking. They had LSU ranked number one. I don't know if anybody watched that Louisiana Tech game. I did because I bet on them to cover, but they couldn't punch it into the end zone. Sam Levitt threw three interceptions in the first half. He was the golden boy of the NIL thing, and I'm telling you, LSU is going to lose games with Sam Levitt as quarterback. Flat out, he's going to choke. He cannot punch it in against Louisiana Tech. Kiffin's supposed to be this offensive guru. They couldn't punch it in the end zone for six against Louisiana Tech. So when the big dogs of the SEC come and knock in, I think they're going to lose to Ole Miss. And I actually have money on LSU to win that. I do not think LSU is going to win. Anyway, Tennessee, flying under the radar.
0: Thanks, Josh. Appreciate it very much. Stimp is up next in Texas. Good afternoon, Stimp.
4: Hey, Paul, thanks for taking my call. And, you know, Paul, watching Arch in his post-game press conference, to me, it truly showed how immature he still is mentally. I mean, the rest of his family didn't school him up on how to answer the media. I bet Peyton just threw in the towel and gave up and said, give me a Bud Light. Because when he was trying to explain it, Arch was probably cracking a joke about his forehead. I mean, that's supposed to be the leader of your team, Paul. Meanwhile, he's giggling like he's still sitting at the high school lunch table. And you know what else, Paul? Earlier I heard you tell another caller, the Big Ten fans and the Notre Dame fans, call into this show with the exact same stuff every time. Well, you know, what about the teacher's pet of this show, Legend? His calls are so predictable. Alabama wins, and he welcomes you back in. Next time they lose, he's going to be backing up the U-Haul to the board doorstep, telling him to leave town. You know, yesterday he was on here saying the second half against the Wildcats was Kalen DeBoer's best half as a coach since he's been in Tuscaloosa. I mean, congratulations. You beat a team who won two games in the conference last year and whose overall record in their entire history of their football program is probably below 500. Hey, everybody, Legend's a believer again. He's back on the DeBoer bandwagon. His phone's fully charged and the life support is plugged back in. Irish, fire that thing in there.
0: I know they prefer us not to drink alcohol this early in the afternoon, but that call may overwhelm and override my original. We'll be right back.
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0: Busy afternoon. Welcome back. Final hour. We can't wait to get started here, and we begin with Legend. Good afternoon.
1: Good afternoon, my black hat brother. Let me get right into it. Let me tell you something, Limp. I ain't never went into a season when I wasn't pulling for my team to win the national championship. I don't give a damn if it was Mike Shula, Mike DeBose, whoever the hell it was. I'm going to be pulling for my team to win a championship. See, what's wrong with you weak-ass men today? Y'all can't take no criticism.
2: Don't talk bad about me. Don't talk bad about me. Oh, you're going to hurt my feelings. Be a real man.
1: I can get criticized, and I can criticize and still be a fan. That's what's wrong with some of you college. Y'all so weak and insecure. You can't say nothing bad about y'all. Can't say nothing bad about y'all's team. Y'all break down and have to see a damn psychiatrist. But wake up in the real world and be a real man for once in your life, Limp. Damn right, I'll be criticizing my team if they need criticizing. That don't mean you ain't no real damn fan. Y'all wake the hell up and be real men out there. In real life, you get criticized. And if you can't take it, you a little ass boy. That's the real truth, Limp. And every time you say fire that thing in there, I see the mascot getting knocked out on the sideline. So while I'm rubbing your face in the dirt, Limp, shut your damn mouth when it comes to the Legend and pick on somebody else for really get mad and kick your Notre Dame ass. Now, I like that Jesse dude, Paul, and he's right about Keelan Russell, man. I say this right here, he's the real damn deal. And I said going into the season that if DeBoer would pick Keelan Russell, I think it was a brilliant move, and he made that move. Now, we can see Keelan Russell ain't quite there, but we can also see this guy's got Jaden Daniels-type tools, and this guy is the real friggin' deal. I can suffer with some mistakes, but one thing we need to learn on offense, this guy's not no running quarterback. This guy only needs to run when he is escaping the pocket. You do not need to put his health at risk. Let him be a pocket quarterback and hand the damn ball off. Now, let me say this right here about Daniel Hill. I said when the season started, damn, that dude done lost like 20 pounds. That dude is buff, Paul. That dude looked like Scatterboo in the New York Times, man. That dude is buff. I'm not surprised he's been successful. The announcers need to do their homework and figure out who's really getting down in the weight room in the off season. And I say this also about Alabama, Paul, and I hope you agree with me. We got a kicker. We finally got a kicker, damn it. We finally got a kicker, man. I'm in love with that fact right there. And let me say this right here to Texas. You just beat the worst Ohio State team in the last 20 years. Now, I know you're riding high and all that. That's really good. I'm glad you beat them. But we all know that Shark is a damn minner. We all know that dude ain't going to win anything, and you ain't going to win anything. And let me say this about the upcoming weekend. This is going to be a glorious weekend. We're going to get revenge on Florida State, and we're going to watch our little brother Crosstown get his ass beat by Florida. So that's a weekend right there, bro. That is a Legend weekend right there. Now, for all you weak-ass fans that can't take no criticism, I'm out at the Birmingham Racecourse tonight from 6 to 8 o'clock at the weekend kickoff party. You got anything to say, come say it to my face. Elvis, the Black Hat original, has left the building.
0: Long is up next.
3: That call was about as much fun as bingo on a Saturday night at the American Legion. Good afternoon, Paul. Do we now say boomer loser? Is that what the chant is?
0: Yes.
3: Speaking of boomer loser, let's talk about the Tulsa Teletubby Queen, Brian. Paul, you got to admit, there's one thing about Brian. He is consistent. He is consistently uncomprehendable. And did you get what he was asking about Tulsa? Did you see how he kind of slid that one in there? Oh, yeah, Tulsa's my second team. He dropped them like they were nothing. Brian, just stick to Teletubbies, collecting those. You seem like you may have found your niche with that. Paul, did you hear about the big bet over the weekend between good old Lonesome Joe and Sarge?
0: I have not heard that, no.
3: Yeah, the winner got a 30-minute back rub from the other with oil. And Sarge either got a fifth of Evan Williams or Joe got a 2-liter of Sun Country wine coolers. The Lonesome one looked at that bet and he goes, man, that's a winner-winner. Anyway, if I lose, I win. But so I'm glad they enjoyed the game together. I had to give a shout-out to one of your callers, Paul. J.D., he got on to me about not talking about football or sports and just talking about callers. J.D., a week from this coming Monday, I will call in and I will talk football. And that's why I've kept my mouth shut. I'm not like all you other idiots. J.D., don't worry about me talking about football. You make sure that your sister's taking her birth control pill every day. And finally, Paul, do you know why AJ is so excited about Florida coming to Auburn?
0: No, I don't.
3: Because it's a whiteout. Have a good night.
0: Okay, we don't normally do this, but Brian, you have a second to respond. What do you got?
4: Hey, Long, I hope your Gamecock, I hope your stupid little Gamecock on Saturday, I hope old Mississippi State choked the chicken out of your team.
0: Ooh. Okay, thanks, bro. That was a great comeback. That's one of the, I mean, that was, poor old Don Rickles would roll over in his grave knowing you were better at comebacks than he was. Billy D is up next.
5: Yeah. But Paul, you know Don Rickles, I mean, he could throw some slurs out there and not have to worry about anybody saying anything or cutting them off short on the radio. Yeah, look, once again, man, Paul, I don't know how you listen to a guy who calls in and says that he can't take any, you know, these guys can't take no criticism. Paul, he called into this show crying immediately because he couldn't take it, because Stimp called him out. And it was, he's right in what he says. You tell me, Paul, who's been the biggest wishy-washy person who calls into this show about Alabama? Name them.
0: Yeah, I think they're self-explanatory. Augie is up next. Good afternoon.
6: Hey, Paul, good afternoon. I absolutely 100% agree with legend there. I mean, the biggest opportunity on the show is to express your dissatisfaction with your own team, I think, because I don't care what any other team does. I only care about what my team does, and when they don't do what they're supposed to do, isn't it the job of a fan to call them out?
0: 100%.
6: So I'm with him 100%. So I agree with another call you had the last hour. I'm very worried about Sam Levitt. Did you see his performance? Did you see any of that game, Paul?
0: I've seen a few highlights, and I mean, that's what people were saying before he got here, and then after Clemson, we all jumped on the bandwagon.
6: But did you see his backup? Now, doesn't this story have a line from last year at Ole Miss where you had a starting quarterback come in, you bring somebody in unknown from a junior level or a much lower level conference?
0: Oh, yeah.
6: This guy, Landon Clark, they got. He almost looks like he could be Trinidad Chambliss in uniform. Now, I know he doesn't have their resume yet, but this guy is showing some flashes of brilliance. And, you know, fans were actually calling for him at halftime for Kiffin to put him in starting third quarter. That's how they were reacting. But did you, and I didn't listen to all the show today, but did you give an update on Coach O? Did you hear about Coach O?
0: I had a former coach text me late last night and say, what's the deal? And I told him I would try to find out. So what is the deal? I have yet to find out.
6: I don't know. Kiffin had made some comments that Coach O's doing much better. Well, we didn't even know there was any reason that he wasn't doing great. But I don't know, Paul. They're total speculation. Don't know what it is. But, you know, Coach O has a habit of drinking like four or five Red Bulls a day, and that cannot be good for your health. So I don't know if that has anything to do with it.
0: No, I drank one of those new, what is the new drink that's supposed to be healthy for you called? I have like five dozen in there's like six dozen in my cabinet. My wife thinks they're the greatest thing in the world. I don't even remember the name of it. But I had one the other day, and I was like jittery because I don't drink that stuff as a normal rule. These are actually supposed to be good for you. I don't know what the name of it is, but
6: I don't know. But he was drinking Red Bulls, and you know they say that's the worst thing you can drink, and he's like drinking, guzzling these things, but. Anyway, Coach O, I hope you're out there, and I hope we go Tigers on Saturday. Thank you, Paul.
0: Thank you very, very much. Pete is in Shreveport. Good afternoon.
7: Hey, Paul. How are you?
0: We're doing great.
7: I'm wondering, what's the what's the one SEC team right now that thinks it's closer to competing for a national title than it actually is, and what are its fans refusing to admit?
0: Tell us about it.
7: Well, I'm just trying to figure out which one thinks that they're closer to a national championship than they actually are. You got a bunch of contenders. You got Ole Miss, LSU, Texas, A&M.
0: Well, I think it's Texas and Georgia right now.
7: Texas and Georgia right now?
0: Yeah.
7: Well, what are they refusing to admit that why they can't get there?
0: Oh, I'm sorry. You said a team that's close to it that isn't sure. Now, that's a long list. That's Alabama, A&M, Ole Miss, LSU. Who am I missing? It was Oklahoma.
7: Yeah, I think Oklahoma is probably
0: Oklahoma. When I went scorched earth on Oklahoma after the AP poll came out, I mean, I got blown up by, I'm not going to mention people like Greg McElroy and others like that, who told me, I think they're going to win, they could win the national championship.
7: Really? Interesting. Well, that's good. Thanks, Paul.
0: Thank you very much. Up against the break, we are coming back with much, much more.
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0: check in with Jeremy, who is in Alabama. Hello, Jeremy.
1: Hey, Paul. Appreciate you taking my call, man.
0: Thank you.
1: And I just want to—I got a question about Mr. Byron Brown, the Auburn quarterback. What ain't he supposed to be like, Mr. Everything?

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2: Y'all got a good conference, and y'all still got the best football, Paul. That's all I got today. You have a nice day.
3: Randy is up next. Hey, Randy. Good afternoon.
4: Hey, Paul. Appreciate it, man. I wanted to talk with you. I seen earlier that y'all, you and the SEC Nation going to be down in Auburn this week for the Auburn-Florida game.
3: Yes, sir.
4: And I know you remember what Pat Dye used to call that back years ago, back in the day when we used to play Florida, Georgia, Alabama right there at the end of the season. That was Amen Corner.
3: Amen Corner, yes, sir.
4: Yes, sir. And you know what? I can remember him telling, he said, you know what, guys? This is where you grow up. This is where you reach down deep. This is where you pull something out to prove who you are and prove that you got it. This is what we've been fighting for all season, these three games right here. And I'm just glad y'all are down there this week. I'm glad they named the field after Pat Dye. I love Coach Dye. He is the best for Auburn football that brought us back to the championship level and get us to where we are and where we should be. But I really want to ask you a question. Back in the day when Coach Dow was on your show sponsored by Crane Works, I think it was about the time that Albert Means and all that stuff was going on about, you know, him getting paid $200,000 and all this kind of stuff and everything else. And you had him on there and you asked him about it. And you said, Coach, what do you think about paying a lineman $200,000? And he kind of choked and coughed a little bit, like you could always make him do. Nobody could do it like you could. But anyway, he said, Paul, I tell you, that right there sounds like quarterback money to me. But I don't even know. I mean, what in the world do you think them coaches back in that day would think about where we are now in college football when they was buying washer and dryer and kitchen appliances for a family to get a kid to come to play, and now we got kids making $5-6 million. You know, it's unbelievable.
3: It really is. Hey, Randy, always great to hear from you. Thank you so much. You be well. Joe is up next. Hey, Joe.
5: Roll Tide, roll, Paul Five Bob. Hey, you know what? Chris called in to say ACC guys want to root for the SEC. Paul, the dude ain't got a team to root for. I mean, so that's why he's watching SEC. I mean, he's going to butt kiss the SEC now. But Paul, you know what? It's all this, you know, that long has a man crush on Mansard, you know, Paul, for whatever reason. I mean, the dude's dumber than dirt, you know, but at least he knows what a good man is. But Long, hey, you ain't my type, buddy. I love women, and women love me, but keep fantasizing, you damn dumbass cat butt licker. And, Paul, I ain't going to go to Auburn. I was hoping you'd be closer because I wanted to come see you, but I ain't going to Auburn because I'm afraid I'd get booed probably worse than Squirrel did at Starkville last year. You know they booed me at Auburn. There ain't no way I'm going to that part of the world. But when you get closer, though, I plan on coming to see you when you get a little bit closer, Paul. Today, you're having a good show today. I was listening, but when I heard Long call in, I just had to, you know, call in and just tell him, you know, just keep fantasizing, keep the fantasy to himself, because he is not my type, Paul. But anyway, you have a good, love you, brother. Peace and roll time.
3: Doug is up next in Clemson. Hey, Doug, go right ahead.
6: Hey, Paul, how you doing today?
3: We're doing great. Thank you.
6: Well, I watched the news today. I always do before I turn your show on. And it looks like Thune says that they're going to take up the bill called, they're naming it Save College Sports Act. And some guy made a suggestion that Trump would sign it into law if they can get it done on College Game Day. Well,

0: I don't know if they're going to get all that done, but they're going to address the NIL situation. They're planning to address these guys not getting a college degree, and they're planning to address these so-called people that identify as a woman playing in women's college athletics.
1: Well, first of all, there is a great deal in this bill, and as we were talking there, it's procedural, but it got 60 votes on the first vote on the Senate floor. So it will the real vote is coming next Wednesday, Thursday. So it's got a chance of passing. As far as it being signed on college game day, that sounds great, but it has to get through the House of Representatives first. Most of us remember seventh grade civics. We'll take a short break. We are coming right back.
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0: SEC Now straight ahead. Hopefully you'll stick around. Let me check in with AJ up next. AJ, you there?
1: Yes, sir. Can you hear me? I couldn't hear you at first.
0: That's okay.
1: Hey, you know, Paul, I'm digging that elevator music you playing on hold there. I mean, it makes me want to just sing a song to the Auburn fan base and say, like Jim Brown will say, get up, get on up. It's part of hate week, baby. Part of hate week. Get up. Now, Paul, I'm currently writing up some legislation on your behalf. And what it is save Paul Finebaum's sanity, his nerves, and his interest in these ridiculous, pathetic callers that call into this show that are mundane, boring, same-o scripted, predictable, mumbo-jumbo garbage. I mean, you got Chris. I don't know where you've been, Chris, or how you lost your way, brother. But you over here propping up the SEC. Y'all suck. Hey, I promise your middle name is Hoover because you're a vacuum, dude. You suck at a calling anymore. I mean, it's pathetic. Now, what happened? Did Jim cut you off his coattails or what? But I'm going to tell you this about this kid out of South Carolina that they call Long Paul. I mean, he's going to call up in here and, you know what he was alluding to a while ago. I'm not going to talk ball for a couple weeks because he actually thinks they're going to go to Crittenden Stadium and Carolina Gamecocks are going to beat Alabama at home. I thought you was going to talk ball because last week you bored the hell out of us trying to talk ball alone, and you actually only taught us how to count. With your little whatever that graphic mental verbal graphic that you tried to put up on us, which we knew real quick, like you don't know ball at all. And then on top of that, when you go to, you know why he's ready to go down to Crittenden, Paul, is because he's looking forward to that brownout, because that's what it's going to be. It's going to be a brownout because they're going to crap their pants and they're going home with some brown underwear. War damn Eagle.
0: Vance is up next.
2: God. Hey, Paul, thanks for taking my call. You've been asked some interesting questions today that's awfully early. I mean, who do you think's positioned best to win the national championship out of the SEC? And all I'm going to say is something happens every year. It seems to happen every year between the second and third week. This past week, one could say it was Oregon losing, even though that never surprises me. I've never had, I believe in Oregon when I see it because I just haven't. And it maybe something big happened this week. Something always does. But I was going to say, I am perplexed by why people are trying to give Sarge down the road. Paul, has he ever said anything negative about any callers or anything? Why is he the brunt of some people's disdain? I don't get it.
0: Yeah, I mean, aside from this week, I mean, I think mostly he handles himself very well. I mean, he's had... his career is not completely dissimilar to Lane Kiffin. Fired at USC, had demons. The only difference is that Sark doesn't come across.
2: No, I'm talking about Sarge, the caller, the Army veteran.
0: Oh, Sarge?
2: Yeah. Why?
0: I have no idea.
2: Well, I'm gonna say this real quick. Even though I'm contradictory, if I'm going to pick somebody right now to really believe in, you know who it is. Paul, I believe in Georgia. I think they're that good. What do you think?
0: I wish I could tell you that I have any earthly idea, but the competition has been so woeful the first 2 weeks, and unfortunately, it won't be any better this week at Arkansas. Chris is up next in Mountain Brook. Hello, Chris.
3: Paul, great to talk to you. Paul, I got a quick question on your interview with Talty, which I thought was fantastic, by the way. Paul, I've known you a long time. I know when you like a caller, when you like a guest, when you don't like one, and when you're just kind of indifferent to one. And you obviously, I think, have great affection and you admire and like Talty. I can tell that really today more than ever, because every question you were asking him, and you correct me if I'm wrong, you knew the answer to. You were letting him, it was almost like softballs to him, to let him sell that book, because it was very interesting information. But there's no way you can't tell me that you weren't the source for a lot of that information that's in that book.
0: First of all, the judge would have ruled me out of order for leading the witness. I will confess that. There's no doubt that I know a lot about Lane Kiffin, but I would argue today John Talty knows more than I do, because he just spent the last 9 months of his life researching his entire body of work. What are you asking? Let me sound like one of these coaches. I don't understand the question, Chris.
3: Well, it just was, as you were asking the question, I was like, well, Paul gave him that information.
0: Now, Chris, let me assure you, the opening question I was not a source on, and I thought that was the most interesting thing, and it is the first time that has been mentioned outside of the book in all the interviews that Talty has done, and what I'm talking about is the fact that that Jimmy Sexton sent some moronic fixer to try to stop Talty from doing the book. He represented Harvey Weinstein, Jeffrey Epstein, and I can't remember the other scumbag that this guy represented. And he thought, and by the way, I understand this, because I got in the middle of a book project a couple of years ago, and it was public record, so it wasn't like it's a surprise. And I had the same sleaze bags try to stop me from doing the book, and I finally decided to walk away because it was starting to interfere with what I do here every single day.
3: Well, who did they send? Michael Cohen?
0: I'm trying to remember the other guy. I mean, I don't. By the way, after Epstein and Weinstein, It really doesn't matter. My answer is I did not know that until I did know that before today, and I knew it before I read it in the book, obviously. But
3: I found interesting too the loss to Kentucky story too. I had not heard that one.
0: I'm sorry, what was that again, Chris?
3: He had the loss to Kentucky because of the breakup with the girlfriend. I had not heard that.
0: Well, I mean, you know me pretty well. I knew that the next weekend. And because I knew the girlfriend, and I'd been around her, and I happened to be very close friends with somebody who actually was friends with her. So that story to me is probably what, and Chris, you're a smart guy. Why did Kiffin's longtime girlfriend break up with him? Maybe she didn't like being around football coaches. You think that was it?
3: Yeah, but I feel bad that Chef Elizabeth had to break up with him right before that game.
0: And by the way, I'm not going to say too much, but I know the girlfriend's father because he's on the periphery of what we do here, and I'll say no more. But that to me is, I'm glad somebody finally got into that story, because the fact that Kiffin's girlfriend broke up with him the day before a noon game, 11 o'clock game in Oxford against Kentucky, and he blew the game as a 3-touchdown favorite and costing Ole Miss a CFP berth, remains one of the biggest. I've never heard Lane Kiffin discuss that one. Have you?
3: No. Paul, I'll tell you, I mean, his interview was that good. I thought I was worn out on Lane Kiffin. Now I want to read the book. So it was an excellent interview,
0: Paul. Hey, listen, I'll save you the $33. Give me a call after the show, and I'll tell you everything you want to know.
3: All right, War Eagle, Paul.
0: Well, thank you. We'll take a short break. We are back after this.
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0: Ticket's High Impact Analytics text line number is 479-587-9921. It's like having a direct line to John Calipari, except we won't ask you how you got this number. At the Saracen Event Center,

0: How about Finebaum Friday at Auburn this week? Who would have ever believed that? Squirrel is up next.
1: Yeah, thank you for taking my call. And, you know, I heard you mention earlier in the show, you discussed Coach O and his health. If you recall, a few years ago, you and I had a discussion about him, and soon thereafter, he blocked both of us on Twitter. And
0: yeah.
1: I just checked. I'm still blocked. Are you?
0: I haven't checked, but I know that he has been upset with me for... The reason why he got upset with me, he was completely wrong about something, but it doesn't matter now. I hope he recovers.
1: Well, he blocked, I don't know, because he blocked both of us right after, I think the day after I had a discussion where I said if he hadn't have coached, he would have ended up being a captain on a shrimp boat.
0: Yeah, no, I defended him, by the way.
1: I know, you took offense at that, but then I think you interviewed his mother. His mother admitted that he liked to swim. That was one of his...
0: No, I admitted... We interviewed his mother right before the national championship game.
1: That's right. That's exactly right. So I felt vindicated...
0: Outside the dome.
1: When Mama O helped me out there. But and I've just caught bits and pieces. But it's my understanding that the governor of Louisiana is concerned about Lane and the team's safety in Oxford this weekend.
0: Yes.
1: Is that true? Okay,
0: that is true.
1: Somebody needs to clue him in, because he obviously missed a show earlier in the summer where I revealed my research. And if you recall, I declared Baton Rouge the murder capital of the SEC with good reason, because, again, they average between 100 and 200 murders in Baton Rouge Parish. They average one in Oxford and Lafayette County. So the team is actually safer in Oxford this weekend, and Lane is safer than he would be in Baton Rouge. So the governor can relax on that. And speaking of LSU, I didn't realize when I moved to the Mississippi Gulf Coast that it would be inundated with LSU fans. And I'm a little under the weather, I apologize. But the Past Christian area isn't bad. But Bay St. Louis, I mean, they should have named that town East Slidell. I mean, it is just purple and gold. And I have been having fun hanging out with Barbershop Daryl and Miss Susie. They've been coming over every month, and we've been going out to dinner, having a good time. And the other LSU people, they really can stay on the west side of the Pearl River, as far as I'm concerned. But I'm getting over the strep. I'll call back in a few days when I'm feeling better. Thanks for taking my call. Aloha.
0: Travis is up next in South Alabama. Hello, Travis.
2: Yes, Paul. How are you doing today?
0: We are doing great.
2: Yes. Paul, I don't know if you agree with me, but I think that Texas beating Ohio State was huge for the SEC psychologically in terms of the SEC Big Ten conversation. Do you agree with that?
0: I think it's the biggest win the SEC has had in a long time.
2: Right. Yes. And I'm sorry I missed it, because in the second half I was busy and I had to do a few things. And then when I turned on the TV, I was like, "What the heck happened? I can't believe I missed the whole second half." Paul, also I've been very impressed with the Alabama defense. Now, I know the competition hasn't been really good so far, but I've been very impressed. What about you, Paul?
0: Yeah, I have too. Listen, so great to hear from you, Travis. You be well. We'll talk to you soon. Bob is up next in Baton Rouge.
3: Thanks for taking my call, Paul.
0: Thank you.
3: I wanted a couple things. I wanted to give an update on Coach O, and I want to talk a little bit about something fixing to happen.
0: Sure.
3: Coach O needs a hip replacement.
0: Oh, okay.
3: And he was getting a pain shot for relief, and he had a bad reaction to the medicine. So he
0: okay. I get it now.
3: Yeah, but he'd be back on his way, but he's stubborn. He didn't want to get the he don't want to get hip replaced till after the season. So he'll be all right.
0: Glad to hear it.
3: There's a group down here that's mainly college kids that have got a GoFundMe account, and right now they've got some billboards up in Birmingham about Sankey, and they're planning this weekend to have some digital billboards in Oxford with a picture of Lane Kiffin and saying, "Daddy's back." I am not in favor of that. I think we just let the stuff go. But there's a group, and it's college kids. And, you know, it's not all the LSU fans are.
0: No, listen, Bob, I totally agree. I'm glad you said that. Stemp is back.
4: Hey, thanks for taking my call, Paul. And I understand paying attention is something that could be mighty difficult at times for some. So I just want to clarify, I didn't say anything about Legend and his loyalty to the Alabama football program. I talked about how predictable his calls are. And he'll prove that the next time Alabama loses a game when he gets on here to scream and shout. And his
0: You're talking about Legend, is that correct?
4: Yeah, I'm talking about just how stupid Legend is. He don't even know how to listen. All he knows how to do, Paul, is slap those severely inflamed gums of his. And you know what I see when he says Elvis has left the building? I see a wobbly, dilapidated 50-year-old walking out of 7-Eleven with a bottle of Southern Comfort. So why don't you go rinse with some salt water, Legend, and I'm going to sit here and wait until you put your Clear Choice dental implant commercial comes on. Irish, fire that thing in there.
0: First of all, Legend will deeply appreciate you making him 10 years or 12 years younger than he really is. He's also lost a lot of weight, so I think he's sprinting out of those package stores. We'll leave it there. What an afternoon this has been.

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19: 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And don't forget, hundreds of local live affiliates throughout North America. Fun first hour. We're going to get back to your calls and your texts in just a bit. 310-840-4910. Any of your takeaways from the Chiefs-Broncos game last night? Kansas City crushing Denver. But before we get to those phone calls, we're going to go behind Denver lines and get the insights from the city. But can't imagine it was a good Tuesday morning for them. Let's bring in our guest here, Sean Drotar, host and VP of digital media for Mile High Sports in Denver. You can find him on Twitter at S Drotar. Sean, it's Pat and Brad. Thanks so much for joining us, man. How you doing?
21: Obviously, there's been a lot to unpack in Denver. There's a cottage industry of overreacting to week one. And so let's just do it, right? Let's just dive in.
19: Yeah, well, let's see how much you are overreacting. You know, we're going to get into the specifics of the Broncos loss last night in a bit, but just instant reaction as you're watching this game get away and get away quickly from the Broncos. What's your panic level at on a scale of 1 to 10 for this team after that game?
21: Panic level, I'd say it's at a 3. Look, they got smoked. Sean Payton was very clear after the game, and he was right. There was no phase of the game in which the Denver Broncos were better than the Chiefs. None whatsoever. And it is a momentum swing game, obviously. The Broncos were not favored to win. You have an opening game in KC. You knew that Patrick Mahomes is going to be back. Losing it in and of itself is not that bad. But losing it in the manner in which they did, and losing it, giving Kansas City the momentum that, hey, the Broncos ran the AFC West, but maybe it was just because of all the injuries that happened. That's the part that is intriguing. And then when you actually look at the structural part of it, the Broncos' defense broke down. The offense was abysmal. What caused those things? Some of those things are sort of week one jitters. Some of it's the Chiefs. Some of it may be real things to be concerned about the Broncos going forward.
4: Drotar, Bo Nix called last night's performance, and appropriately so, quote, pretty pitiful, end quote. Many issues defined the night for Denver, but its run defense was the most glaring as Kenneth Walker III turned the Broncos into glue, totaling 191 yards and not one but two touchdowns. Do you feel the onus was more on the Broncos' defensive line, or should we give all the credit to Kansas City's offensive line and Walker? I mean, entering the year, the Broncos D-line was supposed to be a top 10 run-stuffing unit. So who deserves the blame, or are you giving all the credit to KC?
21: I'm giving the credit to KC. Now, there is blame to go around for Denver, but I don't know if the defensive line's the one that got in trouble with it. The Broncos missed 28 tackles per NFL Next Gen stats. That is stunning. But here's maybe a more stunning stat. When you look at how effective the Chiefs were on the ground, also on NFL Next Gen stats, the average yards before contact for the Chiefs last night, minus Point one. That's right. The Broncos were actually getting a finger on a runner prior to the line of scrimmage on average on every single run. They just didn't wrap up. They didn't take him down. Once he got to the second and third level, even more problems evolved. But the defensive line actually appeared to be doing their job. They were hitting effective. The Chiefs were on the ground. Also on NFL Next Gen stats, the average yards before contact for the Chiefs last night, -0.1. That's right. The Broncos were actually getting a finger on a runner prior to the line of scrimmage on average on every single run. They just didn't wrap up. They didn't take him down. Once he got to the second and third level, even more problems evolved. But the defensive line actually appeared to be doing their job. They were hitting Walker and the Kansas City runners prior to the line of scrimmage. Those could have been losses or at least minimal gains, and instead they turned into monsters. As a matter of fact, the 60-yard touchdown run that Walker had was projected to be, based on the contact, a loss of a yard. So major issues with the Broncos with tackling. But at the same time, if they were not getting to the runner, then I'd be much more concerned. This kind of seems like the thing that could be tightened up a little bit. If they were just getting blown off the line of scrimmage and not making contact until 3-4 yards down the field, I think we'd be having a different discussion.
0: Man, I really appreciate you diving deep with the advanced data. It's very, very telling, some of those stats that are out there. Awesome stuff, Jrotar. Sean, how long of a leash do you think Davis Webb will have as a play caller this season? If you're Sean Payton, what offensive area is a point of emphasis, a point of focus leading up to week two against Jacksonville, which is there in the Mile High City? So talk about Davis Webb. Stumbled out of the gate. You know, is it only a matter of time that Sean Payton overtakes play calling again?
21: Well, you certainly hope not, because if you're the Broncos and you're a Super Bowl contender, you don't want that kind of nonsense. Nobody wants the head coach to take play calling duties away from their OC at any point in the season, and certainly not after a couple of weeks. And it is funny. The last time I was on with you guys, it was all about R.J. Harvey and J.K. Dobbins was a starter until he got hurt. And now we're talking all offseason. The Broncos fans have been in a tizzy because, well, they're going to promote Davis Webb, and they'll only have him as OC for one season before he's a head coach. Are we sure? Remember, let's not just make these assumptions in the offseason. People have to go out and get things done. In Davis's Webb case, this was a disaster last night. Not only did the Broncos not run the ball when they could have run the ball, only 15 carries overall, and they ran it in the strangest situations and didn't run it into others. They ran into a loaded box on a 2nd and 19 when the game was still in doubt. They had a 3rd and 2. They didn't run. They had a 4th and 1. They didn't run. Not only that, on the 3rd down play, if you go check it out, fullback Adam Prentice is split all the way wide as a wide receiver while Bo Nix is in the shotgun. Just go get a yard. Like, load up the big guys and get a yard. The Broncos have the highest paid and most experienced, at least as a unit, offensive line in the league. If you can't trust them, plus J.K. Dobbins, to go get you 1 yard, I don't really know what you're doing. And that part was very, very perplexing. Didn't handle the pressure very well. Bo Nix also joked that he dropped one of those tablets pregame, so maybe that was going to be a problem too. We did see some humidity. Creed Humphrey, the terrific center for the Chiefs, had 2 snaps to Patrick Mahomes that bounced. That's out of the ordinary as well. So maybe some of the heat and humidity was a factor in that, but that doesn't matter. It affects both teams, and the Chiefs didn't seem to have as much of a problem with it as Denver. Nowhere to go for up but Webb, but the concern I had is, after all of this offseason, the same issues. The refusal to commit to the running game. And when you look at the way the play calling came in, the idea was Sean Payton gave it up so the play would come in faster. It didn't actually come in any faster. And later in the game, when the Broncos are trying to keep it from spiraling away, they're still breaking the huddle with 8 or 9 seconds left on the clock. No time for Bo Nix to survey. You can't check out of anything. And it was just a debacle for Davis Webb and the Denver Broncos. And it is one of the reasons that I look at it and don't want to make too much of it early on. Remember, in the Olympics all the time, you used to throw out the East German judge and the other one. You never take the best one and the worst one. You need to see a little bit more. But for the Broncos, this was nothing but a pratfall. You know, Chevy Chase walking into Saturday Night Live style at the beginning of the season, and not at all what Denver wanted to put on display to finish an exciting NFL Week 1.
1: Nice.
2: Wow, a couple of tremendous metaphors there and references. Yes. From Sean Jrotar, who's with us right now on BetMGM Tonight, Westwood One Sports. He's Brad Evans, I'm Pat Boyle. Sean is a host and VP of digital media for Mile High Sports in Denver. Make sure you give him a follow on Twitter at @sdrotar. Sean, was that just a one-off from Bo Nix last night, in your opinion? Like, it felt like he was constantly trying to force the issue last night, and it often ended poorly rather than in any kind of success. You know, he extends a lot of plays out of the pocket. Is that how the Broncos want him to continue to play this year, or do you think there maybe should be or will be an emphasis moving forward on staying in the pocket more?
21: Well, it's not what they said they wanted to do. First, they said they wanted to run the ball more and then set up more play action. To do that, of course, you have to, one, run. Two, you have to actually run between the tackles. So if you don't do that, play action doesn't work very well. So the Broncos, by their own definition, didn't call the kind of offense that they said they were set up to do. Is the idea for Nix to roll out and create here and there? Yes, it is. Is he pretty judicious as a runner? Yes, he is. But last night was about as bad a game as a pro as he's had. And it probably was, given the circumstances. So again, I tend to look at that and say, hey, if that was the worst game he's ever had, it's probably not the normal performance going forward. But yeah, the Broncos have to look at an awful lot of things as well. When their best player last night was Evan Engram, a guy that they couldn't get moving at all last year, things went really, really haywire. So no, nothing went right for them, and I don't think they called their offense. And then when you didn't have any run to fall back on, it ended up being just, hey, Bo Nix, go save us. And the Broncos relied on that too often last year. I think we all remember the game against Philadelphia. The Broncos had that historic comeback in the fourth quarter. There is a nasty little habit in Denver of kind of assuming that Bo Nix sort of has the clutch gene, and it's okay if you're behind because he'll do that. As you guys know, that's not really a data-driven thing. Tim Tebow had the clutch gene for the Denver Broncos when they were winning games, 9-8 a few years ago, but still not in exactly a great path for success going forward. So yeah, the Broncos failed there. And then, of course, the defense being as bad as it was, that's part of it too. But keep an eye on that defense too, guys. Because the idea was Patrick Mahomes just dinked and dunked and he didn't throw the ball downfield. That might be evidence that he isn't healthy. Well, he looked plenty healthy on the touchdown run to me. My concern, if I were the Denver Broncos, is after leading the league in sacks the last 2 years, being the only team with more than 100 combined sacks over the last 2 years, and the Broncos had more than 130. Yes, teams are adjusting, and I do wonder if Andy Reid started to spread the Broncos wide, hit the quick and intermediate routes with the idea of blunting Denver's pass rush. If that was by design, it was brilliant, and I expect teams to copy it. If it wasn't, well, they might have stumbled onto something, because I don't think it's the last time the Broncos will see that, and they were going to have to adjust. They have a Jacksonville Jaguars team coming into town on a short week who beat them pretty badly in Denver last year. And I don't know if you've been looking at Trevor Lawrence's stats lately, but the way he finished last year, the way he's starting this year, he and Liam Cohen seem to be a pretty good fit at Duval.
0: Yeah, no doubt. Absolutely bombarded the Browns there in week one. Speaking of that Jacksonville matchup, Drotar, what player other than Bo Nix do you feel has to step up most for the Broncos in that affair against the Jaguars to avoid a falling 0-2? Who could really be set up, in your opinion, for a killer game? Do you think maybe it's my boy Pat Bryant or one of the other wideouts?
21: Well, Pat Bryant obviously showed himself as a third down option for the Broncos both early and often. Dropped one at one point, but he's clearly the guy that they look at when you're talking about third down. So, yeah, that's a possibility. But I feel like the Broncos, who have one new starter on offense, just one, is a big one, Jaylen Waddle. That's the guy they have to find a way to get going, and they've got to find a way, even if they force it a little bit, to get him involved in the game. Because without that kind of threat of the big play there, as much as Cortland Sutton is a very good wide receiver, he's more of a possession guy at this point. Pat Bryant, with all due respect, is more of a possession guy. They don't use Marvin Mims as a receiver. He's more of a punt returner, a kickoff returner. So for the Broncos, Jaylen Waddle is on this roster to break big plays open. And if you can't get the ball to him, it's going to make it very hard for the Broncos to be able to have the deception in their offense that they need to consistently perform. There's a lot riding on this year, not only for the Broncos, but for Bo Nix. The Broncos have to start making a decision on whether they're going to extend him. And when you extend a quarterback in this league, we're talking about $55 million a year type of stuff. So you better be sure. And the Broncos feel they have the weapons. They feel they have the offensive line. They feel they have the running game. You know, could tight end be better? It could, but Engram was fine at least last night. You know, how much of this goes on Knicks? It's another one of those stories for the Broncos that as the season goes along, we're going to find out more. But Denver has to find out one way or the other what they have in number 10 before they commit $300, $400 million and cement the rest of this decade and to find out.
2: Mm. Talking to Sean Drotar here on BetMGM tonight, Westwood One Sports. All things Broncos after that debacle of a week one loss last night in Arrowhead. Well, look, maybe, you know, you don't have to commit to Bo Nix. Maybe you can just have Drew Brees come back and play quarterback, Sean. What did you make of that news yesterday that Drew Brees thought about playing QB for the Broncos in the AFC title game? Do you think he would have fared better than Jarrett Stidham? And do you think there was any kind of actual truth to that that news yesterday?
21: I mean, yes, but there's a little bit to unpack. I mean, in the end, what does this really mean? Drew Brees toyed with coming back to help out his old head coach, knowing that he was better than Jarrett Stidham. I know you're better than Jarrett Stidham. I know Brad's better than Jarrett Stidham. I feel like I might at least be able to hand off. So Drew Brees probably looked at it and said, you know, yeah, maybe I could come back and help the team out. But Drew Brees also reportedly said, you know, after all the years and the damage, you know, he basically told the Broncos assistant coaches, I can't even throw it 15 yards. So in the end, it was really sort of a nothing. It sounds exciting, but it was never going to happen. That's why I didn't even get to Sean Payton. That's the equivalent of me saying, you know, I'm in the dating world. I think I'm going to invite Charlize Theron out on a date. Knock yourself out on social media. I don't know if it's going to work, but I mean, you know, you can always consider it, right? I mean, that's kind of what this was. It was never really a thing. It's not really news. Drew Brees kind of noodled on the idea. Maybe I could come back and help. And then went through in the backyard of the sun and went, never mind. And it never went any further than that, and the Broncos didn't either, getting what beaten in that AFC championship that looks at least right now like that might be a pretty tough pull to get back to.
2: That's right. Well, Brad's picking him to get to the Super Bowl this year, so by the way, great great choice Charlize Theron.
0: Shout out
2: class, man. You got good
0: all-timer
2: taste. Finally, Sean, so I know Brad kind of hinted offensively what you're hoping to see this weekend against the Jags, but what is the biggest thing you're looking forward to defensively for the Broncos when watching them play Jacksonville? Is it, you know, the pass rush getting home and looking how it used to? Is it tackling, which was a massive issue yesterday? The secondary shutting down the Jags receivers? What do you think is the biggest thing to key in on defensively for Denver this week?
21: I mean, it's got to be tackling. You can't miss 28 tackles. They missed 29.8%. I put that 0.8% in for Brad because I know he likes the granularity in the numbers. But they missed 29.8% of their tackles. You won't win any NFL game if you basically are missing one out of every three tackles. So, yeah, is it back to basics this week? You bet it is for the Broncos. All of the things you mentioned, those are all important. But when you're talking about a game in which they lost, in which the manner they did, look, we all saw it. They couldn't bring anybody down. With all due respect to Travis Kelce and his extraordinary career, he was lumbering down the field, and there wasn't a Bronco who could take the correct angle or run him down. That's pretty concerning. And if they don't get that fixed, you know, there could be challenges. On the bright side, we have seen this Broncos team over the last couple of years. It's not a lot of new starters. We know that this hasn't traditionally been a problem. And until we see it happen again, I think it's reasonable to assume it's probably a one-off.
2: Sean, great stuff, man. We appreciate your time, and hopefully the rest of the week, it's more of an optimistic outlook for the Denver Broncos here versus the doom and gloom that definitely took over the Mile High City today. But we appreciate you so much, man, and looking forward to catching up with you soon.
21: Thanks a bunch. Remember, everybody, the sun still comes out in the morning. There's another game next week. Thanks for having me.
0: Love you, Sean.
2: There you go. Sean Drotar, host and VP of digital media for Mile High Sports in Denver. Make sure you check out their page and check out his Twitter. Give him a follow at @sdrotar, Drotar. Good stuff. Really good stuff.
0: Yeah,
2: we'll take a quick
0: stuff.
2: Break. Phone number to join the show. Any of your takeaways from Chiefs Broncos last night? 310-840-4910. We come back. We'll play a little game called Believe or Make Believe. He's Brad Evans. And I'm Pat Boyle. This is BetMGM tonight on Westwood One Sports.
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5: Welcome to New York, John Harbaugh. The Giants upset the Cowboys under the lights in the Meadowlands. Has the new head coach turned the G-men around? Way ahead of schedule. Westwood One Sports.
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1: Okay. Brad was just hitting the robot. Welcome on back.
2: Oh, yeah.
1: BetMGM Tonight, Westwood One Sports. He's Brad Evans. I'm Pat Boyle. We're going to get to your phone calls here in just a second. 310-840-4910. Taking any and all of your reactions to last night's Monday Night Football beatdown by the Kansas City Chiefs on the Denver Broncos. Huge shout-out and thanks again to Sean Drotar joining us last segment, host and VP of digital media for Mile High Sports in Denver. Sean was great, Brad. He was awesome. Really, really, really good stuff. Let's get to the phone calls here. Emily is in San Diego. Next up on BetMGM Tonight here on Westwood One Sports. Emily, what's shaking?
3: Nothing. You guys sound like you are... Oh, I hear feedback.
1: We're not getting any feedback. You sound great for us.
3: Oh, okay, good. What I wanted to say was Brad is a energized bunny with his hair sticking out from electricity and his head spinning around with his cymbals clicking. He's so excitable and so animated that I just think he is a kick in the pants. He is my version of the Energizer battery.
1: And we love that. I appreciate that.
3: Well, I can't wait for you guys to come on at 3 o'clock because I drive around. So I love listening to you. Now, I just wanted to say also, Brad, that I really appreciate you bowing down to the Chiefs because I know that you had some terrible thoughts about them. But I do think that you are an amazing guy for backing down and saying that they did have some gusto going and they might have something going on for the rest of the season.
2: Well, I appreciate that. And I'm going to kiss all the rings, and they got a lot of them that I possibly can with this Kansas City Chiefs team. Look, Andy Reid is brilliant. The war is just a guy that still gets after it at his advanced age, one of the best offensive minds in the game. And Mahomes looked great last night. I,

0: still stunned, honestly, Pat, that he ran for over 20 yards in that game. He had a 15-yard touchdown scramble. And I almost thought that was unfathomable. I thought it was unreachable. I thought it was unattainable. And he was able to do that with his knee and a brace. So, the Kansas City Chiefs are in a really good spot. And with them being more balanced, as I mentioned, with Kenneth Walker III, who I felt was underused in Seattle, I probably assessed the Chiefs completely wrong preseason. Mea culpa. I'm already regretting. I was probably terribly wrong, but appreciate your call.
1: Yeah, hey, Emily, thanks for the call. And I know, Brad, when you said that his hair was sticking out because of the Energizer Bunny, Brad was making sure to, point it out to the folks watching our show that he doesn't have any hair. There's no hair sticking out of the head, maybe out of the eyebrows. But, Emily, we appreciate the call. And I agree. I mean, Brad, what you said about Mahomes, I wondered how he was going to look just in general, throwing the football. But you and I, we kind of debated, like, is he going to run that much? Is he going to? And I said, look, I feel like he's going to be forced to run. Because Khalil Benson, playing his first ever game in his life at left tackle, he's an undrafted rookie free agent. With this Broncos pass rush, even if Mahomes is a little, uncertain about running and testing that knee, I feel like he's going to be forced into it. Just kind of how we talked about Malik Nabers coming back from the torn ACL, mentally unsure if he was ready to go. And then sooner or later, like the adrenaline takes over and you just go, man. When you're cleared to play, like, yeah, there is that mental hurdle you got to get over. Well, Mahomes got over that pretty quickly because literally their first drive of the game, he runs it in for a touchdown. It gets called back. He's forced to run again because the pass protection breaks down and he runs it in for another touchdown. So I don't know if Mahomes is going to do as much running as he did last year when it was like the most in his career. But, I mean, the knee looks good. He looks good. Like I said to start the show, man, anybody that's doubting the Chiefs again this year, it might be a long season.
0: Yeah, and I was one of those dumbasses that did exactly that preseason. And I'm already sorely regretting it because that defense, too, let's give them props, man. They were fabulous. They were ball hawks last night. They were collapsing pockets. They wreaked havoc against the Denver Broncos offensive line that I felt was going to be the best protection offensive line entering the season, and they were a sieve last night, largely because the schematics, the spags, and the execution on the field of the boys there in Battle Red. So, shout out to the Chiefs. They just look magnificent, marvelous, played extraordinarily well, and the Broncos were a sight for sore eyes, to say the least.
1: I mean, it feels like it's so easy to look back, hindsight 2020, right? I mean, it was Davis Webb's first NFL real game as a play caller versus Steve Spagnuolo. Like, are we surprised that the Chiefs had Bo Nix and the Broncos offense and fits? 310-840-4910. Producer Brandon Combs says in the show chat, they're still missing the playoffs. Well, Combs, I'll make sure to remember that because I picked them to win the division. And we'll see how long you're willing to clutch onto that one. 310-840-4910. We have a text message to get to from a 330 number. They didn't put their name on it, but I'm going to go ahead and guess that a 330 is Cleveland. It is Northeast Ohio, including the major cities of Akron, Canton, Youngstown, and Warren. 330 number texts in, what's the over-under on the amount of garbage on the field in Cleveland if Deshaun Watson starts week 3? That's a great question, and I'm going to give our guy Monty the credit here. I'll give Combs the credit because Monty says I'll set the line on that at 99.5 pieces of garbage. And Combs said, considering you start with 53 pieces of garbage wearing the Browns uniform, you got a good chance to hit the over. Yucks. Yeah. I mean, look, I saw our guy John Fanta on his NBC show. He broke out the paper bag already on top of his head. I mean, I know our guy Ken Carmen, who hosts the morning show on The Fan in Cleveland, our Odyssey sister station. He, like I, thought the Browns maybe could pull off the upset week 1. And then he basically, he posts the video to Twitter of, what was that, Full Metal Jacket, where they're walking through, you see the burn destruction, and they're singing the M-I-C-K-E-Y. Like, they're singing it's just, like, if you're a Browns fan, it feels like the season's over already after week 1. And Deshaun Watson is deplorable. He's awful. He's an awful human. And you have to try to like act like you're hoping that good things are coming this week. I mean, come on. Look, the Buccaneers had some issues protecting the football. I still think that Browns defense is pretty decent. I do think Trevor Lawrence and the Jags crushed them. And look, they gave them plenty of short fields. But I mean, if you get a repeat performance where they can't move the football and Deshaun Watson looks god-awful, Brad, you and I have been talking about it all summer. When do we see Shedeur Sanders? We might be a giant step closer if they throw up another dud this week in Tampa Bay.
0: Yeah, the factory sadness has already slid to the bottom of Lake Erie. I mean, it's a downright depressing season already underway. Now, you know, they're going to be in the running to have the worst record in the NFL this year. And the Wrights, the number one overall pick. You know, if you would have set the line on garbage at 1.499 tons, I would have slammed the over. Daddy want! Daddy need!
1: Oh!
0: Daddy got it!

0: Oh,
1: so
0: man.
1: 2 tons of garbage? That's, you're saying there's going to be 4,000 pounds of garbage on the field?
0: Yes.
1: Explain that.
2: More than that. Yeah, look, they're just going to come in and it's going to be, they're not building a data center nearby. They're going to bring all the dump trucks in and they're just going to unload the refuse straight on the field there for the Cleveland fans to, you know, waft and sniff up. I mean, it's so sad, so depressing. I feel bad for my guy, John Fanta, who is a diehard Cleveland Browns fan. They just continue to wallow in misery and there's no hope. There's no bright light. That's like, go to the light. Go there right now. No, it's just sheer darkness. And I don't think there is ever going to be a light cast back on that organization anytime soon. Tom Monken, over his skis, he's got no idea what the hell he's doing. You know, they desperately need a competent quarterback. They don't have one right now on the roster. And truth be told, I took Tampa Bay already in 2 of my 4 Survivor entries. Pat, I thought I had taken the Chargers in 1 of my 4 Survivor entries. I did not.
1: Wow.
2: I actually checked it. And I honestly, I patted myself on the back. It was a joyous moment. I couldn't believe it. I could have sworn I did it. I did not do it. So I went 4 for 4 in Survivor. And hopefully Tampa's going to extend the streak at least on one of those entries this week.
1: Wow. How about that? Good for you. 310-840-4910. Let's get to another phone call. Tito in Miami. Next up on BetMGM tonight. What's going on, Tito?
3: Hey, how you doing tonight?
1: Doing good, man. What's going on?
3: So I just want to talk about last night. I'm going to say it's kind of still too early to say, hey, the Chiefs look great. They look great. I'm not going to lie. They do. But Bo Nix had less time to recover than Patrick Mahomes. He's still getting the field because he was injured. They still were missing, like, one or two defensive players on the Denver side, key players. Like, it's their time to jail. Now, is it going to be a dogfight over there in the AFC West? I believe so, because the Raiders is coming around. The Chargers, I don't know. That was just like a up-and-down game for them with Arizona. You know, I don't know what that was. But that might be a nice division to watch. Like, my team is the Giants. Even though we beat Dallas for the first time in 10 years, I'm still not saying, hey, we got Super Bowl aspirations. I'm looking at us being maybe playoff contenders, but I don't know. What's your thoughts?
1: Okay. Yeah, Tito, appreciate the call. I just want to clear up one thing. You know, you said they're missing a key couple defenders. They were really only missing one. It's Jonathan Cooper, who strangled his girlfriend and is facing domestic charges and is on the exempt list right now. So not because of injuries, but because he's a horrible, horrible person and honestly should never step on the NFL field ever again. But we'll see what happens with the NFL. Likely chance that he'll be out there just a couple of weeks. But other than that, yeah, I mean, we can kind of dismiss. You want to cherry pick, dismiss one bad result here, say that it's that it's making more than it is elsewhere. I mean, at a certain point, we've been given one data point, right? And we're going to have 17 more. But the first data point that we were given is that this Broncos defense, which was returning everybody from last year, the Broncos offense that supposedly got even better with Jaylen Waddle, going up against the Chiefs team that started an undrafted rookie free agent at left tackle for the first time playing left tackle in his life. Mahomes' first game off the torn ACL, and you got beat by 21 because Bo Nix played his worst game in his NFL career, and you missed 28 tackles. I mean, you could just say, well, that's just going to go all the way. That's going to go away. They'll be completely fine. But, I mean, there were some glaring issues that they obviously have to clean up. And on defense, I would give them the benefit of the doubt. I'll give Vance Joseph the benefit of the doubt. But offensively, this is a brand new play caller. It's a guy that's only been out of the league for a couple of years. And so those offensive issues might continue to linger. I'm not so sure. Combine that with the schedule that Brad detailed for Denver. Brad, I'm not so sure that the Broncos just next week look back to normal and go ahead and beat the Jaguars.
2: No, I completely agree. Again, here's that schedule upcoming. Jacksonville here in week 2, in Denver. The Rams in week 3, also in Denver. At San Francisco, at the Chargers, Seattle, at Arizona. I mean, offense. Oh, wait. I fell one shy there. They get Kansas City again at home in week 8. I mean, it's just a rugged road of stellar offenses that they're going to face. If they do not remedy their issues, if they do not rectify their problems right now, the Denver Broncos are going to load every egg in the carton on my face. Because again, I said this team was going to win the AFC and represent the Super Bowl. If they don't get their act together, they're going to miss the playoffs, man. And it starts with the offense. They got to start hanging probably 25 to 30 points in a game if they're going to win even, you know, three or four of these upcoming matchups, because it is a murderer's row of a schedule to start the season.
1: 310-840-4910. We'll get more of your phone calls, more of your texts on the Broncos and the Chiefs when we return. We'll also play a little game called Believe or Make Believe when we come back. He's Brad Evans. I'm Pat Boyle. 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
0: The NFL is off and running. Week one was the highest scoring opening weekend ever. 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
1: Welcome on back, BetMGM Tonight, Westwood One Sports. He's Brad Evans, I'm Pat Boyle. We will get back to your phone calls here in just a few moments at 310-840-4910. 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All right, we're going to talk some baseball here, including the legendary season that continues for Pete Carl Armstrong. But first, let's get back to your phone calls here regarding Chiefs-Broncos Monday Night Football last night, 310-840-4910. Joshua is next up in Dallas. What's up, Joshua? How you doing?
2: Hey, what's up, Pat? Brett, thanks for taking my call, man.
1: Yes, sir. What's up?
2: So, you know, I just got to ask, has Sean Payton ever let anybody else call the plays before? Because this was just a surprising situation. I'm just embarrassed about the loss for the Broncos because I'm a diehard Broncos fan, man. And I'm just thinking, are we going to wait for another game and get killed by the Jaguars and then Sean Payton calls plays? Or, I mean, is he taking over next week? I mean, because that was just the defense, offense. I'm just embarrassed, man, to be a Broncos fan, dude.
1: I mean, that's definitely strong. And I'm all for overreactions after week one, Joshua. We appreciate the call, man. Thanks for calling in. By the way, Brad, did he call you Brett? Sounded like he called you Brett.
3: I take Brian, I take Brett, I take Brad, I take Jackass. They all apply.
1: Look, I'm all for the overreaction week one. Embarrassed to be a Broncos fan? I mean, that's certainly strong, right? I mean, it is one game. It's an embarrassing performance for sure, but like the Browns fans are embarrassed to be Browns fans. Jets fans have been embarrassed for a decade to be Jets fans. Titans fans are embarrassed to be Titans. I don't know if you could say after one game you're embarrassed to be a Broncos fan when you went to the AFC title game last year.
3: Right.
1: But look, I mean, that performance did induce vomiting. That is for sure. So it was repulsive. No, not that I can think of, by the way. Sean Payton, I don't believe, has ever given up play calling duties before since he started calling plays when he was the head coach of the Saints. I don't think there's ever been a time where he hasn't been the play caller for the team he's coached. So yeah, I know a lot of people were completely stunned and shocked when he made this decision in the offseason. And I feel like at some point, if the Broncos offense doesn't get out of first gear and Davis Webb just proves to be in over his head, then yes, you will have to make a switch. But like, that isn't that kind of worst case scenario, is that Sean Payton has to take over the play calling again because this operation with Davis Webb failed so miserably?
3: Right. And look, this isn't the Brock Osweiler era. It's not like Trevor Siemian is under center again for this franchise and they're completely inept and they're just straight hot garbage. They're going to be fine. I mean, Bo Nix is still a baller and a shot caller when he's firing all cylinders. They were rough. And a lot of teams in week one, honestly, were rough to a certain extent offensively. And, you know, a lot of these guys didn't get a ton of reps in the preseason, and it shows. So, you know, if you're going to set an over under realistically of Davis Webb to get, you know, his act together, I think it's 5.5. That's the number of weeks or games that it's going to take of just straight underperformance. They continue to slough. If that offense is zombified during that week stretch, then, you know, you better slam the under. But I think this offense will come back to life. They're going to be posting some points on the board. And I think it's going to happen here in week two against the Jacksonville Jaguars. It could be a high scoring affair. It could be like 30-27 Denver. But if they put up that many points, even if they surrender 27 points to the opposition, as long as they get the dub, all will be fine in the Mile High City. Look, I live there. I understand how passionate the fan base is, but my man, there's plenty of nearby dispensaries. I suggest you go purchase a couple of gummies, indica variety, pop in your mouth, sit down, relax, and chill. Everything's going to be fine.
1: I mean, you would hope so, Brad. But then again, Trevor Lawrence undressed the Broncos last year when they played in Denver. Denver had an 11-game winning streak. And Trevor Lawrence came in and threw for 279 and three touchdowns. I mean, it is a revenge game, but I mean, they better tackle. Better learn how to tackle. All right, 310-840-4910. We appreciate the great calls and great texts. Keep them coming here. Anything you want to talk about Chiefs, Broncos, we will continue to take your phone calls on. But let's talk some baseball here, Brad. Your Cubbies just started right now with the Braves. I believe that's still in the top of the first, so we have not seen a Pete Crow Armstrong at bat just yet. But at this point, it's over. It's a guarantee. He's winning the National League MVP. And last night, a four-hit performance, which included his 42nd home run, his 37th stolen base. He's well in shape, well in position to go for the 40-40 club, which has only been done six times. PCA reaches a 10 WAR. Last night, 10 wins above replacement. He now leads Ohtani by more than 3 wins above replacement. It would mark the first time in 70 years that the gap between number one and number two in WAR is that big. You look at the players with 10 WAR seasons this century: Judge, Bobby Witt, Mookie Betts, Mike Trout, Zach Greinke, Barry Bonds, A-Rod, Sosa, Randy Johnson, Pedro Martinez. Pete Crow Armstrong has a pretty damn good shot of putting his name in that list. And this has turned into one of the great individual Cub seasons in franchise history. So PCA MVP just continues to defy what we thought was realistic and what was possible for him heading into this season, except for Combs, maybe, because he did say he was going to win the MVP. And I got to give him that.
3: And look, if you've been a regular listener, BetMGM tonight, we were, talking about it way back in May that Pete Crow Armstrong was very much a value play to win MVP in the National League at 30-1, and all of a sudden it shrunk miraculously those odds really, really quickly, starting at about mid June, and then the conversation started to ratchet up, it got more and more serious. Oh yeah, but Shohei's gonna pitch. Then all of a sudden Shohei didn't pitch. Then all of a sudden Shohei went ice cold at the dish, and now Shohei's on the IL, and as a result, and he's not gonna return to the mound before the postseason. It is a wrap. It's Alva. PCA MVP is going to hoist the hardware, and he's going to join the 40-40 club here in short order as well. Only needs 3 more steals to do so. You know what's crazy about that list? That's fun trivia, by the way. I probably would have got a couple of those names correct, but Zach Greinke, that's the curveball. In 2009, being on a list of guys with 10-plus wars in a season this century in MLB history. I probably would never have got that, but yeah, he was an absolute shutdown ace for the Kansas City Royals in his prime in 2009. Case in point.
1: Cranky Granky. We got a couple of minutes here to talk about some of the big baseball games tonight and the pennant races, the division races. Right now in Cleveland, the Guardians looking for a big bounce back. They lead the White Sox 3-1. In the top of the fifth, after Chicago took game one of the series yesterday, 7-3. For Cleveland, you had a Joe Adell 2-run homer in the first, then Travis Bezzano followed that up with a solo shot. Sam Antonacci got the White Sox on the board, but it's Cleveland 3, White Sox 1. Forster Griffin pitching pretty well for the Guardians, and obviously, this goes without saying, Brad, this series could determine who wins the AL Central, because coming into tonight, the White Sox had a game and a half lead on the Guardians. And I believe the White Sox won the season tie. They own the season tiebreaker over Cleveland. So that's basically a 2.5 game lead here with under 10 games to go now for the season. So Brad, who do you think wins this division? Does Cleveland pull it out of the hat in the final weekend? Or do you think it's been Chicago's division all year long, and the White Sox, they win this division, they're likely going to be the 2 seed in the American League. What a turnaround. They are this close from doing it. You think they finish it off?
3: Yeah, look, the fighting Frank Thomases are going to get it done. You look at the rest of the season schedule, the second easiest of any major league team. Seattle has the easiest remaining slate. But the White Sox, after they wrap up with the Guardians, they face the Colorado Pebbles. Again, they royally stink. Speaking of royally stinking, they gave the Kansas City Royals and Detroit. And Detroit is done. So I think the White Sox are going to sew this sucker up. They will represent and be that 2 seed in the AL race.
1: Yeah, by the way, the White Sox remaining opponents, they've got four with Detroit, three with Kansas City, three with the Rockies, while the Cleveland Guardians have to play three with the A's, three with the Red Sox, and three with the Royals. So the one big difference is the three games against the White Sox, or three games against the Rockies for the White Sox, while Cleveland's got to play three against Boston. I do believe Chicago will hold it off, but we'll see. Cleveland winning right now, they win tonight, and they can win tomorrow. All of a sudden, that thing is down to the narrowest of margins. Actually, Cleveland would jump in first place if they win tonight and win tomorrow. So, yeah, massive game here tonight and again tomorrow. We could talk some more baseball when we return, including Mets fans desperately rooting for a Pete Alonso home run at the expense of their own team. And while the Yankees had a champagne shower, the Dodgers went with a champagne toast. We'll do some fill in the blank when we return. He's Brett Evans. I'm Pat Boyle. Bet him
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1: tonight.
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5: You worked all week. You earned a night out, but tomorrow still matters. That's why there's RK. RK Zero Proof Spirits lets you celebrate tonight and show up strong tomorrow, because the people who work hard don't want a hangover getting in the way of what's next. RK is the world's first zero proof spirit that tastes and feels like the real thing. All the burn, none of the hangover. Zero alcohol, zero calories, zero regrets. 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

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And as always, you can hear us on hundreds of local affiliates throughout North America. Fun show so far. We've been talking a lot about the beatdown that the Chiefs put on the Broncos on Monday Night Football last night. Ken